0: The president speaking with Sean Hannity in China. Readout of the first meeting says while there were disagreements about Taiwan, they did have agreements when it comes to trade and again on Iran.
1: In a statement following their meeting, China and the U.S. have agreed Iran cannot have a nuclear weapon and the Strait of Hormuz must be opened without ships paying a toll. China is Iran's largest trading partner and the primary buyer of their oil. China purchases roughly 90% of Iran's exported oil.
0: Lucas Tomlin said the Dow moving back above 50,000 today, gaining 370 points. NASDAQ and S&P both setting new records. Governor Gavin Newsom released the revised budget for California's 2026-27 fiscal year, saying that there is no deficit for this year or, in fact, the next budget year as well.
2: I'm not just trying to get out of Dodge and enjoy 6 months of the next governor saying, well, I left you a balanced budget. This is a balanced budget structurally for the next 18 months after I'm gone.
0: Looking at a $1.8 billion reduction in general fund spending.
2: So we are balancing not just for the next fiscal year, which ends July of next year, but we're balancing for another year in the proposal that I'm submitting to the legislature.
0: Also in Sacramento, Democratic state staffer Dana Williamson, the governor's former chief of staff, is taking a plea deal on federal corruption charges.
3: Williamson, a former top aide to Governor Gavin Newsom and former Health and Human Services Secretary Javier Becerra, pleaded guilty in Sacramento federal court on Thursday morning. Williamson was Newsom's chief of staff from 2022 to 2024. She was also an advisor to Becerra's 2018 campaign for attorney general. Becerra, currently a leading Democratic candidate for governor, is not implicated in the case. Williamson was indicted on 23 counts last November after allegedly helping lead a scheme to siphon money from one of Becerra's dormant campaign accounts. Her next court date is currently scheduled for July 9th. I'm Daniel Martindale.
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4: On the 8 westbound, right at Severn Drive, good news, they just cleared that crash from the right lane. The bad news is it's backed up all the way to the 67. Your 8 eastbound Ocean Beach to El Cajon, still going to take about 24 minutes. On the 805 southbound before the 163, trying to get that wreck cleared from the left lane. And on the 5 southbound of SeaWorld Drive, got that on-ramp shut down as well as the two right lanes. Your 5 southbound Sorrento Valley to downtown is going to take you 87 minutes. 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
0: Coco's updated San Diego weather, a little bit cooler by Sunday. Wind advisory in the mountains and deserts Saturday, Sunday, and highs tomorrow and Saturday are in the low 70s at the water and the upper 70s inland. Right now downtown at 68. I'm Jack Cronin, next update, 5:30. 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
5: Apparently the cuts to libraries in Mayor Todd McGrinch Gloria's budget to try to deal with the deficit are a public safety risk. That's what they're saying now. We'll get into that in just a minute. First, though, if you're on the I-5.
6: If you're going I-5 south, take an alternative route. Rollover accident blocking the slow lane, middle lane, at least three lanes. Only one lane open, looks like, over at, I think it's Mission Bay Drive exit or SeaWorld exit. It's pretty bad. Get off of the I-5 going south.
5: Feels like almost a daily occurrence. So there you go. A little advice from a listener to Coco right there. You can jump on the live feed for Coco on the iHeartRadio app. Click that red microphone. One to wrap up the conversation on that Carl and I had about the jungle primary moments ago.
7: I appreciate you and Carl and how you discussed the two people who we finally voted on for governor. Why can't we just vote on all the candidates who are available for governor and the top one wins? What the heck? Why not? We don't need all this primary stuff. It's extra money. It's millions of dollars.
5: Well, okay, so this is an interesting point. We'll just do this real quick before we get into the budget cuts. If you let the parties have a primary, the parties pay for the primary. And so that's the Republican Party will pay for their primary and the Democrats will pay for their primary and the two parties will duke it out. I'm a fan of multiple parties. Like, I think what's killing America right now is the two-party system. It's ridiculous. What makes more sense to me is that that we would have multiple parties that would vie for their candidates, and then when their candidate then their candidates run. So we should have libertarians, we should have the Democrats, we should have the Republicans. You know, maybe there could be a purple hat party. We could have the purple hat party. I don't know. So yeah. One other thing too, before we get into the cuts. I don't know if you saw this or not, Tim, Super Silver Fang, our producer, but did you see what the cause of the shutdown at San Diego Airport this morning was?
8: No, I actually did not.
5: Oh?
8: What was it?
5: Well, I know you like to smoke them cancer sticks, as my mamaw used to call them.
8: What, somebody went out for a smoke break?
5: That's exactly what happened. Three people had already gone through security, and they went out an exit they weren't supposed to go out to because they just couldn't wait to get another ciggy.
8: Wow.
5: And they ruined everybody's day.
8: How?
5: They had people having to get off planes, go back through security again, have their bags searched again, all because three numbnuts decided to go outside and smoke a cigarette. Jack wagons.
8: Were they all sharing the said cigarette, or were they each individually had a cigarette?
5: Let me have a puff.
8: Because if they were
5: puff,
8: sharing,
5: puff pass.
8: Yeah.
5: It would have been a puff, puff pass, wouldn't it? Because it was three people. That qualifies for a puff, puff pass.
8: Exactly.
5: So that's apparently what caused all that problem. I put these people on par, and we'll talk about this a little bit later in the hour. I put these people on par with the people that don't put their trash or don't put their grocery carts back in the grocery cart rack.
9: Good evening. Just wanted to give a suggestion on how to handle those three people who didn't seem to know better than to go in and out of doors while they're waiting on airplanes. Just go ahead and put them on a no-fly list for the rest of their life. Then we don't have to worry about them anymore.
5: I'm on the no-fly list? Oh, yeah? What got to put you on it? Terrorist associations with ISIS? No, I had to sneak a stig. I'm down with that, by the way. It's 100%. I'm down with that. All right. In his recent budget plan, Todd Gloria has proposed increasing the police department's budget by $15 million, which I think is great. Fire department's budget by, well, should be more, but I mean, it's great that they didn't get cut. It's great they got an increase. At the same time, he's proposed cutting budgets for libraries, recreation centers, and other places. According to several council members, this is hurting public safety. And, of course, this involves Marnie Von Wilpert and Sean Ella Rivera. We are heavy enforcement. I think we've all said the general fund is majority public safety, but these facilities, these amenities play a very, very important role in overall public safety, said Council Member Henry Foster. And at some point, we need to make sure we're really acknowledging that. How do libraries... Oh, my bad. Homeless people can go there and surf porn. That keeps them off the street. Yeah, good point. Council members Marnie Von Wilpert and Sean Ella Rivera agreed that keeping libraries and recreation centers open is essential to keeping the city safe. I love how we can stretch, like, see six degrees of separation here. And we get to the fact that having a beer on a Tuesday night makes the city safer. Quote, our gang unit responds really well when they need to, but it'd be great to have a park and rec department that provides basketball so students don't have to be involved in gangs. Okay. So the rec center keeps people. You know what? Actually, I'm gonna tell you this right now. That Marnie Von Wilpert is not entirely wrong. And I said this before, I don't care about the libraries, but the rec centers, I'd rather keep the rec centers open than the libraries open. And here's why. Because of what Marnie Von Wilpert said. I grew up in a rough little town in southern Arizona that had a lot of gang activity. And the salvation for me and my circle of friends, I mean, I was a missionary kid, so I was, don't worry, I was never going to be a Crip. Okay? So I was never going to be flashing gang signs. But I had friends that I hung out with that we were all on the athletic teams. And we played basketball and football and everything. And sports saved us, right? Like, for me, I mean, I had two-parent household. I wasn't going to go, but... many of my friends who ended up doing very well in life graduated from college, did everything, you know, they did so because we had good coaches and we had sports that we could rely on and we had rec centers. In the summertime, we had these sports camps, and one would end and within a week another one would start. And so we did a basketball camp, we did a football camp, we did a baseball camp, we did a racquetball camp, and then we did a they were like a week long, maybe sometimes 2 weeks long. I mean, they spanned the whole summer, but we were going from one sport to the next, and it would keep us busy during the summertime. And then, of course, you know, when school started, we were in the sports season. And so Marnie Von Wilpert isn't entirely wrong with that. So I think shutting down or closing the rec centers is dumb. And I agree that there's a city safety element to it. The libraries, not so much, man. Again, the libraries, you have a library in your pocket, okay? You carry a library in your pocket, your iPhone or your Android phone. That's a library. You can access any knowledge you want with the click of a button. Not even a button. It's a touch screen. So it's not even a button. You don't even need a button anymore. Buttons are outdated now. So you have a library right there in your pocket. In my opinion, we would shut down. How many library? There's like 30. I can't even remember. How many library locations in San Diego? 36. I thought it was like just under 40. So there's 36 branches in the San Diego Public Library System. And then there's an additional 33 in a separate San Diego County. But the city libraries is 36. I'd shut down 35 of those. I just sell the buildings, take the money, and plug the budget hole. I would keep one general sort of central library that would house all of the hardcover books, like the actual real books. And then I would put these sort of vending machines in the general vicinity of all of the other libraries, which we shut down and sold. And then you could go online if you needed a hardbound book or whatever, and you didn't want to go to the downtown location. You just go on there like we used to do with Redbox and get a DVD or a Blu-ray. You just go on there and say, I want Of Mice and Men. And then you go pick up Of Mice and Men. You read it. And then, you know, you go back and you take it back and it goes back to the main library. I don't think we need it. Your community rec centers can do your community events. It's millions and millions and millions and millions and millions and millions of dollars for outdated technology. What are you going to do? Go look at the card catalog? You're not going to go look at the card catalog. They don't even have card catalogs anymore. Now, when I was a kid, Tim Silverfang says that books could be delivered by drone like Amazon. I totally love that idea. We had on our street, we had a bookmobile. This was a cool concept, and I'd be cool with this. Okay, we didn't have a public library in the little town that I grew up in, but there was one in the bigger town 20, 30 miles over. And so every Saturday morning and every Friday morning during the summer, the bookmobile would set up right outside the post office, and it was air-conditioned, and I didn't have air conditioning in my house. So it's hot as fire. And the bookmobile would be right up at the top of the hill. And I would just walk up the hill and sit in the bookmobile the whole afternoon reading Curious George books, because that's my favorite. Still is. So the bookmobile brought the library to me. It was a much smaller space, and it went out to the areas that were farther away. You could totally do a bookmobile system where you just get one of those Sprinter vans and you have it go to these different parts of the city. And, you know, it'll be over here. It'll be in this neighborhood on Thursday. It'll be in this neighborhood on Friday, you know. And we could save literally hundreds of millions of dollars for the taxpayers of San Diego. You probably hate me now. Hit me up on the talkback. 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
4: Well, I've been talking about this wreck in Mission Bay for about 45 minutes now. 5 southbound at SeaWorld Drive. It's a rollover accident blocking the on-ramp and the two right lanes. You heard the caller earlier. Stay away from the 5 southbound if you're heading to Mission Bay. Take that 52 and go east. You can take the 805 as an alternate or the 15 southbound as an alternate. Now, on the 805 southbound, right at the 163, trying to get a crash cleared from the lanes there. Your 805 south, Sorrento Valley to Chula Vista is 45 minutes, but it's better than the 5. Your 5 southbound Sorrento Valley to downtown is now 75 minutes. 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
18: 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But honestly, I switched to Lingo Kids. 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
18: 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They think they're just playing, but I know they're safe from weird ads and junk.
19: 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I'm flying into space!
18: See? They're happy. I'm happy.
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21: Everything kids love.
5: Members of the city council say that the library cuts proposed by Mayor McScrooge, Gloria, they endanger public safety, the library and rec center cuts. Now, I would say we should not be cutting the rec center. I do think for especially underprivileged kids to have a place to go and safely play in a sports league and do things other than get into trouble and mischief, that's a good thing. The library serves no such purpose. It has become a porn surfing facility for homeless people. Yes, there are other events and things that go on there, but they would still be able to go on in other areas. And we just have outgrown. We've just outgrown libraries. Technology has just outpaced them and surpassed them. And it's great fond memories, and I love the smell of books, but that's what we have bookstores for. You can go to bookstores and read the books all you want to. And they're there for you. Bob from Claremont wants to weigh in on all of this. What's going on, Bob? How are you?
22: Okay, I'm going to go down a different path.
5: All right.
22: I was once moonlighted as a nurse for the sheriff department in the jails. And the idea I've had for years is, why do we have inmates going to, because they get them up at 3 o'clock in the morning, shackle them up, feed them, get them downtown. Why don't we just set up satellite courthouses down at each jail? Leave the downtown courthouses for the regular citizens, but for the guys that are incarcerated, why are we spending so much money busing these guys? So we're buying these buses, we're shipping them all over, and I don't know what the cost is, but I can't imagine it's very cheap.
5: I was going to ask. That was my next question: was how much money do you think this would save? Because clearly, you wouldn't have to build much of a facility because you just take an office or two in an existing facility, so that wouldn't be expensive.
22: When they leave George Bailey, they're taking like 60 plus guys.
5: And no, what I'm saying is, for the satellite court, it wouldn't need to be that big. Meaning, you probably wouldn't have to build much in existing facilities to do your idea. So I'm curious if you have any idea how much we're spending to transport to actual courthouses.
22: You'd have to ask a sheriff. That was out of my wheelhouse at the time.
5: That's a good question. Well, the county sheriff comes on with Mark Larson every month, so we'll pass that on to Mark to ask her the next time she comes in, because that might be worth exploring as a potential money-saving venture. I like it. Thanks, Bob. Appreciate it. Hey, look, we got to all chip in. We got to come up with ideas other than forcing us to pay for parking and trash cans. Shirley from Carlsbad. What's going on, Shirley?
23: First of all, and thank you for having me. And I think I think you have some valid points. On the other hand, I think you've lost it in some ways. There's all kinds of things in libraries today. It's not just like maybe when you went to the library. There's events that help children learn. They have events on how to plant things. They also have events for children and adults to continue to learn things that maybe they missed. Events to teach adults what is new in AI that doesn't cost an arm and a leg, because otherwise not everybody has money. It also gives a family who is not having a lot of money a place to safely go and read something, or the events that they have, they teach some of the AI things, where if you would go to a regular place to be taught this, it could cost a lot of money. This is not the library that maybe as a kid went into it and picked a book and maybe sat there and read. Libraries do much more than what you're thinking. And personally, it's about time we have something that maybe we are paying through the government, but does provide an incredible amount of goodness. And I want to tell you that I used to build instruments on rocket ships, but I didn't get paid because I'm old. I think one of the things that you haven't done, and you can tell me if you have you actually gone to some of these libraries? Because like in Carlsbad, they have all kinds of events, and kids learn, and they learn it so that it's easy to learn. And then there's a section in the library where if you're a student and you find that you need to have places so that you can be quiet because maybe you live in a house that's not that quiet, or maybe you want to get out and learn, they have special rooms for that. They also have special rooms for AI so that maybe you don't have to spend a small fortune to learn about AI. That's what I think about libraries. Not all libraries are the same, but I will tell you, it's a great thing, and maybe they need to reconstruct some of the libraries like we have in Carlsbad.
5: Okay. Well, Shirley, thank you for the call. I appreciate there's a lot in there, and I'm up against time. So what I'm going to do is answer a few of your points on the other side. But I definitely appreciate your well-articulated defense of libraries, and I'll give you a couple of thoughts on that, and I'll answer a couple of questions that you asked when we continue. Thank you for the call, Shirley. I appreciate it. 1-800-600-COGO, live on the iHeartRadio app. Click that red microphone if you want to jump in the conversation. 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Yeah, I agree with him. We'll talk about that as well. I'm Leland Conway, News Radio 600 KOGO, live on the iHeartRadio app.
4: Our big trouble spot is in Mission Bay on the 5 southbound right at SeaWorld Drive. That on-ramp and the two right lanes are still blocked with a rollover accident. You are going to be stacked up from the 52. Now, Mission Bay Drive isn't a good alternate because everybody's trying to take that. If you're getting close to Balboa, take that and go eastbound over to the 805 and take that southbound. Because right now, your 5 southbound Sorrento Valley downtown, 71 minutes. Your 805 southbound before the 163, trying to clear a wreck from the left lane, but your 805 south Sorrento Valley to Chula Vista, it's going to take you 47 minutes. I'm Jenny Harmon, KOGO's next real-time traffic update at 532. Hey,
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0: This morning, the internet lost its mind. I'm Timbo, and on the Sports Slice podcast, we cut through the noise, breaking down the biggest moments, the plays, the controversies, and the stories behind the headlines that nobody else is telling. We go straight to the athletes and get their reactions, their locker room stories, the laughs, the drama, the triumphs, the moments that never make the highlight reel. Search Sports.

0: of Hormuz, the Iran war, Taiwan all came up. The statement from the White House on the topic of Iran gave us a little bit more background on maybe the more tense topics behind closed doors. It said the two sides agreed that the Strait of Hormuz must remain open to support the free flow of energy. President Xi also made clear China's opposition to the militarization of the strait and any effort to charge a toll for its use.
1: Jackie Heinrich, the Dow today moving back above 50,000, getting 370 points. All three averages up nearly 1%. The NASDAQ and the S&P again setting new records. San Diego County is increasing the bonus for landlords who rent to homeless veterans. The county's landlord incentive programs increased the bonus payments for new leases from $500 to $2,500. The expanded incentive was funded by a $1.7 million grant from San Diego State Senator Catherine Blakespear, included in last year's California budget. In addition to the bonuses, there is risk mitigation money. The program also reimburses application expenses. And San Diego rents are dropping in the rankings.
2: A new report from real estate website Zumper puts the city at number 12 for April, with a median one-bedroom at $2,200, down 2.2% from a year ago. That's a shift from being number 5 on the list in summer 2022, as more apartments come online and competition eases for renters. San Diego County added 23.6 multifamily units per 10,000 people from mid-2024 to mid-2025, one of the highest rates in California. I'm John Fink.
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3: Our big trouble spot is on that 5 southbound in Mission Bay, right at SeaWorld Drive. It's a rollover accident. Two right lanes are still blocked. You are stopped coming away from the 52. Your best alternate is head on over to the 805 and take that southbound. Your 5 southbound Sorrento Valley to downtown is 72 minutes. Your 805 southbound Sorrento Valley to Chula Vista is 46 minutes. And on the 15 south before Balboa, trying to clear a wreck from the middle lanes. Then on the 15 south before University, got a crash in the middle lane there as well. 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I'm Jenny Harmon. Cocoa's next real-time traffic update at 543.
1: A security breach still leading to delays at San Diego International. I'm Jack Cronin. In the Cocoa News Center, there was an issue early this morning with passengers leaving Terminal 1.
4: Around 6.
1: Cocoa's updated San Diego weather. Highs through Saturday, low 70s at the coast, upper 70s inland, cooler by Sunday. We have a wind advisory for the mountains and deserts. Saturday and Sunday, speeds of 60 miles per hour. Right now, downtown, it's 68. I'm Jack Cronin. Next update, 6 o'clock. 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
5: Hey man, I don't think this is too hard. Just about every public school has a library. They're in the communities already. How about we afford a little bit more money to build up those libraries, transfer all the books from the base public libraries you're speaking of and distribute them to the schools. Maybe focus on middle school and high school.
6: Yeah, that's an interesting idea right there. Leland Conway, News Radio 600 Cocoa, live on the iHeartRadio app. The mayor has scaled back some of his cuts to the libraries, but they still are in the budget. And a couple of council members, Marnie Von Wilpert, and Sean L. Rivera, as well as I think Henry Foster. So they said they said it was a public safety risk to cut back on hours of the libraries. Okay, so let me address a couple things that Shirley said, our very kind caller, in the last segment. And 1-800-600-COGO live on the iHeartRadio app. I made the point that if it were up to me, I would close every one of 35 of the 36 libraries in the city of San Diego. I would sell the buildings, take the money, and use it to plug the budget hole. You'd probably get more than you need for the budget hole, because some of these buildings are pretty stunning. And I would, because I said we've outdated libraries, that they are not necessary with today's modern technology. I think it's always necessary to preserve hardbound books, and we should have that at one centralized location. And we can have either bookmobiles or drone delivery or vending machines that are in different areas of the city.

0: so that if somebody does want one of those hard books, they can actually get it. Now, Shirley, very nice lady. Appreciate you listening to the program, but I do want to answer a couple questions you asked me. Number one, have you been in a library lately? Yes, I have. I've actually taught some classes at a library, free classes, by the way, free events. That was one of the questions. She asked if I'd been in them and had seen them, and they do all these other things. And then she listed all these other things they do. That's great, but they could do those elsewhere as well. No, seriously, they could do them at the community centers, which I'm saying we shouldn't close or limit the time at the rec center. They also have facilities where a lot of these things can be done. And then one other thing that Shirley said that I did take issue with, and again, I appreciate her point of view, and I understand the way you feel about libraries may tie to your experience with them. And, you know, let me say this first. Something that Shirley said that I actually thought was, I actually kind of agreed with, and I understood her point of view on this. She said, look, and I'm paraphrasing, but I think what she was trying to say to me was, it's one of the few things I pay for with my tax dollars that I actually get a benefit from. Okay? That is a fair point, Shirley. That is a fair point. Because you sure as hell don't get your roads paved. You sure as hell don't get your potholes filled. Right? We still have safety issues because we don't have enough police. But you do have the library. And I will tell you that that's a fair point. But I'm also going to stick to my guns here. And I don't think they're necessary. And I think we can save a lot of money by shutting down most of them. And the events that take place there can be done in other places without making them cost money. I'm sorry, but they can. There's VFWs. There's community centers. There's rec centers. There's all kinds of places that free events. There's schools. There's all kinds of places that free events can be put on to teach all the same things that Shirley was talking about. I don't want to take those opportunities away from Shirley. I just don't think they have to be at the library. So there you go. That's my story, and I'm sticking to it. But I appreciate your call, Shirley. 1-800-600-KOGO, live on the iHeartRadio app. I don't know how to pronounce this actor's name. Maybe the local pile. My guy, Silverfang.
1: Is it Reese? I want to say it's Reese.
0: I think it's Reese. It's R-H-Y-S, Matthew Reese, maybe. Look, I've seen him on the big screen. I'm not that into celebrities, so there's only a few of them that I actually go, oh, hey, that's so-and-so, right? But this guy took to social media, and he made a point that I think is really powerful. He was talking about these idiots that walk around with their phones, and they play videos on their phones without the headphones. So they're playing it like everybody can hear it. I feel the same way about people that have phone calls on their speakerphone.
1: Dude, don't get me started.
0: He said, right?
1: I hate it.
0: He said, the habit is out of control. The Americans, that's the show he's on.
1: And it is Reese. It rhymes with peace. That's what it says.
0: I can't get no peace when somebody's going around with their stupid phone doing stupid things. The American star says he started confronting strangers about it and admits he's turning into my dad. His fix for overstimulation, kayaking, horseback riding, and staying off his phone entirely. Yes! I admit I have a little bit of a problem sometimes with my phone. My wife will tell you that. Trying to get better at it. But I agree, if you're watching videos with the audio up with no headphones or you're having calls, you, sir, and madam, are of the equivalent of the individuals who do not put their grocery carts back at the grocery store when you are done with your shopping. And might I add, since we had this conversation earlier, might I also add that the three nincompoops, jerk faces, ass hats, who basically shut down the San Diego airport today because they couldn't make it through a single flight without getting a smoke and went out a door after going through security and set off all the alarms and shut the airport down because three of them had to go smoke a ciggy, you are also in that category. You belong with the worst of the worst. The people that steal handicap spots. The people that take calls on speakerphone in public or watch videos and TikToks in public with the speakers up and no earphones. And those people who do not put their carts back into the grocery cart rack at the grocery store, you are all one and the same. You are terrible people. So there. I wonder how those three people that shut down the airport feel right now. Were there any consequences for them? Did they miss their flight? Did they get kicked off their flight? Did they get put on the no-fly list? What should be the punishment for that? Somebody called earlier and said that they should be put on the no-fly list. I kind of agree with that. That feels about right to me. So I don't know, man. I agree with Matthew Rhys slamming out of control trend of playing videos with no earphones. And I just think we've got a growing several categories of really bad people doing really bad things. And I mean, they're not like stabbing people on the trolley or anything. They're just being annoying. Have you noticed that people have gotten more annoying lately?
1: Yes.
0: Oh, yes.
1: Were you asking me? Sorry.
0: Sure, I was asking you. I mean, sure.
1: Okay, quickly, okay. The gentleman right. caught smoking received misdemeanor citations and were denied boarding.
0: Good. They missed their flights. Oh, poo-poo, they're stuck in San Diego. Were they visitors or residents?
1: That I don't
0: know. I can't imagine.
1: No.
0: You know what? Here's what I hope in all seriousness. I hope you get help for your addiction, man. If this doesn't wake you up that you've got like a problem, like I'm going to go on a flight. I can't have any alcohol until I get on the plane, and I can't have a cigarette until I get to my destination. If you can't make it that long, you've got a problem. We need to do an intervention, and maybe being denied on their flight and getting a misdemeanor charge is it. Idiots. We'll continue. I'm Leland Conway, News Radio 600, Go live on the iHeartRadio app.
2: It's still going on in Mission Bay on the 5 southbound right at SeaWorld Drive. A rollover accident has the two right lanes shut down. It is a crawl coming away from the 52. Don't take the 5 southbound through that area. Your 805 is moving better. Right now, the 5 southbound Sorrento Valley to downtown, it's 62 minutes. If you want to take the 805 southbound Sorrento Valley into Chula Vista, it'll take you 45 minutes. And it looks like on the 805 north, right at the 15 north connector, a huge chunk of concrete is going to be in the right lane there. 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
24: Guaranteed human.
0: It's funny, we were talking about libraries earlier, and Silverfang, my producer, goes and looks up the Dewey Decimal System definition. The Dewey Decimal System is a numerical library classification method invented by Melville Dewey in 1876. It organizes nonfiction books by subject using numbers from 000 to 900. The system allows libraries to group similar topics together, with decimals allowing for highly specific subcategories. Do they even use it anymore, Timmy? Like, I mean, I was in a library not too long ago, but I did not look at the books, and I did not look for the Dewey. Now, when I was in college, we still used the Dewey Decimal System, and I had to learn how to use it. Because we'd have to go get the books we needed for the reports we were doing, you know, to dig up all the research, which that was a very worthwhile thing. But now, I mean, all I got to do is ask ChatGPT.
1: Well,
0: and then I'm good.
1: It is used. It is still widely used today, particularly in public and school libraries around the world.
0: Tell me it's digital, though, now.
1: No, it remains the most popular library classification system used in over 135 countries and in more than 200,000 libraries.
0: But the paper version? Or because you remember that the Dewey, they had specific
1: index cards.
0: Yeah, those little index cards, and they were specific desks. And I actually worked for the library in college. That was one of my student jobs. And I had to fill out those damn cards.
1: We do have information. Digital integration, while it is a physical shelving system, DDC numbers are used within digital computerized library catalogs.
0: I told you.
1: You tell me a lot of things.
0: I know. They're not always correct, but most of the time they are. I'm just saying. So anyway, yeah, look, I'm just saying the fact that the council members John Ella Rivera and Marnie Von Wilpert and others said that it was a threat to the city's safety to cut libraries hours is nonsense. And I stand by that. And I'm also telling you that with these big edifices that we build, these modern buildings, these beautiful buildings, we could sell those to a business, 35 of them. Dude, we could probably make up more than the budget hole with those by selling those off. And we just need the one. We just need the one downtown, and we need the vending machines or the drones to deliver them, or the bookmobiles to deliver the books to the different areas, because you have a library in your pocket. It's the same thing with like mail delivery. You know, all you get in the mail is freaking junk mail. You get the bills, but why do you even do that? Everybody's trying to go to paperless. You get your email, you pay it online. Why even worry about it? You know, Mark Larson is here and he's got a big show tonight. What's going on, Mark? You're not for getting rid of all the libraries, though, are you?
2: I like some of them. I think we have too many of them. I think we should sell one or two in Claremont. We don't need three. By the way, the Dewey Decimal System, I remember being a kid, I was always in the 900 series. 900 dot whatever. That's history, biography, geography. I remember that.
0: You remember that number? I have. Yeah. I don't remember any of it. I was such a terrible.
2: That's because you didn't read as much. You were in Kentucky.
0: In
2: Arizona.
0: Let's not even go there, given the fact that California is behind Alabama in reading and math scores, bro. So, sorry about your luck, but the hillbillies have passed you.
2: That's a problem in California. I didn't hear, Newsom didn't mention the hillbilly factor at all today, because he says everything's great. On of his course. Budget revise, we're going to talk.
0: How's he going to You're going to talk about this tonight. How the hell is he going to? How does he have a balanced budget? How much is he borrowed, and how much is he planning to tax Californians?
2: It's total BS, and he knows it. And this is all today. He was producing video for his campaign for 2028, and of course, remarkably, he says there will be no budget hole, no deficit, no red ink until July of 2028. I mean, it's just. It's outrageous. So we're going to talk with the assembly member who happens to be the budget vice chair on the assembly side at 6:35. He's going to give us some reaction because he actually knows the numbers as opposed to Newsom just spewing. So we'll get to that. And by the way, about libraries, San Diego today proudly did groundbreaking for an expansion of a library in Oak Park.
0: That's exactly what we need to spend
2: money on. For $37 million. Now, $29 million of that is from a state library fund. Is over at Troyes Lake Park. It's going to be nice. It has an ocean view. I don't care. So, anyway.
0: That'll be fun. Mark Larson coming up next. He'll take you till 8 o'clock. I'm Leland Conway. Thanks for hanging out. 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
3: It's cleared. Finally, almost 2 hours. Mission Bay 5 southbound at SeaWorld Drive. We had a crash blocking the two right lanes. It was a rollover accident. Everything has been cleared. The lanes have been reopened, but it's still going to be a crawl coming away from the 52. Now, your 5 southbound Sorrento Valley to downtown, still going to be about a 50-minute ride. If you're on the 805 southbound Sorrento Valley to Chula Vista, it's 38 minutes. And on the 15 southbound at Balboa, trying to get that wreck cleared, it looks like you've got a nice ride once you get past that. Just a little slowing at the 805 if you're on that 15 southbound. I'm Jenny Harmon, KOGO's next real-time traffic update at 6:03.
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31: A 16-year-old student arrested with a loaded gun on campus. I'm Jack Cronin. The Kogo News Center happened at Garfield High School. The 16-year-old student now taken into custody. Ashley Nichols with San Diego Police.
32: Arrested a 16-year-old male on campus with a loaded firearm concealed on his person. What led to this investigation was the belief that he was connected to a recent robbery at a trolley station.
31: Also arrested for making and selling ghost guns. The security ground stop's been lifted at the airport, but the delays are still there. San Diego International here this morning had three passengers who exited Terminal 1 after security to go outside to smoke. When they got back in, they set off the alarms. Now there's an average of a 27-minute delay all the way through flights tonight at San Diego International as they get back up after the ground stop put to stop to everything, including the jet bridges at the airport here early this morning after people got outside security. Governor Newsom released the revised budget for California's 2026-27 fiscal year, saying there'll be no deficit for this year and no deficit for next year as well in the statewide budget.
1: making sure that we're not investing in ongoing programs with one-time money. And that's, by the way, reflected in these budgets, this year's budget and next year's budget. No big new ongoing investments. We can't afford to do that right now.
31: A $1.8 billion reduction as well.
1: The budget we are submitting for the 2026-2027 fiscal year is balanced, and it includes about $250 billion in general fund and about $250 billion overall in investments.
31: Meetings continue between the U.S. and China after the two sides released statements about the first session.
32: We knew heading into this that trade would be a major focus of President Trump and also Xi Jinping because it represents most deliverables for each side. But we knew that President Trump would be pushing Xi to play a more active role in driving Iran to the negotiating table to get them to agree to a peace deal. And the White House readout indicates that that could happen, saying Xi told Trump that China opposes Iran's efforts to militarize the Strait of Hormuz and charge tolls for its use, and agrees with the U.S. that Iran can never have a nuclear weapon. Now, we also knew that President Xi would likely use the Iran issue to try to squeeze the U.S. on the Taiwan issue, and that the U.S. had no plans to change its Taiwan policy. A Chinese readout indicates Xi might not have been too happy with that answer.
31: Jackie Heinrich, as the summit in China continues, U.S. military officials giving an update on Iran.
2: The commander of U.S. Central Command, Admiral Bradley Cooper, confirmed to Senate Armed Services Committee Chairman Roger Wicker that Iran had uranium enriched to 60%, for which there's no civilian purpose. Cooper said of Operation Epic Fury's success,
4: the defense industrial base for their drones and their missiles and their navy were degraded by 90%. They have about 10% left.
2: Democratic Senator Richard Blumenthal asked if Iran retains up to 75% of its missile launch capability.
4: The numbers that I've seen in open source are not accurate.
2: When asked who is in charge in Iran, Cooper said Iran's Revolutionary Guard Corps is exercising significant authority.
31: Jessica Rosenthal, the Dow up 370 points today, back above 50,000, NASDAQ and S&P setting new records. Real-time traffic, Kogo News Time 602.
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3: On the 8 eastbound of Mission Gorge, we got a crash trying to make its way over to the right shoulder. Overall, your 8 eastbound Ocean Beach to El Cajon is going to take you about 17 minutes. Mission Bay on the 5 southbound at SeaWorld Drive, they've cleared that wreck from the two right lanes, but it's still pretty slow coming away from the 52. If you're in that backup, hang on. It's going to pick up soon. On the 805 southbound Sorrento Valley to Chula Vista, it's going to take you about 34 minutes. 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
31: Kogo's update, San Diego weather, highs through Saturday in the upper 70s inland, low 70s at the coast, cooler for Sunday, wind advisory at the mountains and deserts Saturday and Sunday. Right now, downtown at 68. I'm Jack Cronin. 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
13: Well, a whole lot of revising going on last night. Yesterday was Mayor Todd Gloria. The San Diego budget revised before the council goes and attacks it like raccoons at the dump. Today it was Gavin Newsom. You may remember the name. He's been running for president forever. He apparently is still the governor here in California. He came out with his budget revise. We're going to talk about that. And after the bottom of the hour here on Kogo, we will also talk with the vice chair of the California Assembly Budget Committee, Assembly Member David Tongipa, and he's been crunching the numbers all day. We're going to find out what this is all about. We'll get into that in just a second. I got to mention, by the way, Mark Larson here, News Radio 600 Kogo, all this week through tomorrow. We have Leland Conway sitting in for the ever-vacationing Lou Penrose. We love you, Lou, but again? Anyway, normally Lou's the warm-up show for Leland, and then Conway's the warm-up show for me at 7. But all this week, when Penrose is away, then Conway will play. And he's on from 3 to 6, and then I'm here at 6 today, again tomorrow. And then we are all back to normal, or as it is for all of us, kind of abnormal, but it's fun. Back on Monday here on News Radio 600, Kogo. I want to get into the budget stuff in a second here, but Leland was talking about the whole issue of libraries. I love libraries. Librarians are nice.
0: The nostalgic view of libraries when I was growing up in the Midwest. Again, I've been here 50 years as of June 12th. San Diegan, Californian by choice. But back in the day in the Midwest, I mean, libraries are where you went. We had no internet. We didn't have cell phones. We didn't have tablets of any kind. We would do, what's the word? Read. And that was great. And yeah, I remember the Dewey Decimal System number, the 900 point whatever, was always history, biography, geography. That's where I lived, library-wise. But when I was going to the library as a kid, back in the day, I don't remember homeless people sacking out for the day. Bless their hearts. We have the best programs for the homeless. You don't need a library to go and hang out and get on a computer and start surfing porn. You don't. You can do that in prison. Well, because Conway was talking about that, you know, this whole multi-million-dollar get the internet connection, the iPads for prisoners that we're paying for. And then in Sacramento, they are shocked that when prisoners have that, they go to porn sites. And they do all kinds of other illicit things on there. So libraries, we need some libraries. We don't need as many as we have. San Diego has too many. That's not an assault on thinking, reading, nothing. It's practicality. I'll remind you, as we go through all the budget stuff here locally, we talked with Mayor Todd Gloria here on the show, Mark Larson on Kogo. He's coming back in June, most likely right after they settle this budget, as it's now congealing and being beaten about. It's like they take a piece of abalone and beat the crap out of it. That's kind of what they're doing with the budget. Abalone's delicious, but they're doing that at City Hall. But the mayor will come back and talk about this. We asked the mayor when he was here last time, why do we need three libraries in Claremont? We don't. And that's what he said. Remember, he said, I was born there. I said, is that why we have three libraries? I mean, we don't need three. Sell one or two. We have a lot of libraries. The city will not admit that the libraries often house, it's like daycare for the homeless. That's a broad brush thing. I realize it varies, but go downtown to the Central Library. When we built that with a lot of local money, a lot of private money, it's a cool looking building. It's right there next to Petco Park in the East Village. You go down there sometime. Just go down to the Central Library and the parking lots around there and see what you think is going on there. Yes, there are people using the library. It's a cultural hub. It's a center. It's also a daycare center for urban outdoorsmen and women. If it wasn't the case, why do they put an occasional porta potty outside the front door with a hand washing station? So what I don't get is in the middle of all this budget crunch and the mayor trying to say, okay, let's make some tough choices. Later on this hour, we'll talk about additional toilet news. The proposed San Diego budget, as he sees it on the revise, would close 38 public bathrooms, which does not say, but why? Because the libraries are open? So then the people on the street can go to the library and not study, but use the potty and take a makeshift shower in the restroom. Now, today there was a groundbreaking today. It was a nice thing. Okay, I get this. In Oak Park, the Oak Park neighborhood in San Diego, much ado was made about this. Times of San Diego wrote a piece. Everybody's out there smiling with the shovels. Mayor Gloria was there. Here's how the Times of San Diego, Maria Minor, writes this. When Elida Chavez looks at her community library, she sees more than a building, just a building that holds books, computers, and DVDs. She's the president of the Friends of the Oak Park Library. She said, quote, our community has a major underserved population of low-income families, and our children don't have any other place to go but the library and their schools. It's their rec center. That's their after-school program. We have rec centers and after-school programs in other places. But here's what they said. Thursday, today, was so significant. City officials in Oak Park, community in San Diego, members like Ms. Chavez gathered at Choyas Lake Park to celebrate the groundbreaking for the new Oak Park Library, a long-awaited upgrade. There's a library now. This is a new one in the middle of the budget crunch. A lot of advocacy for years. San Diego Public Library Director Misty Jones said about the library, "Today we break ground on more than just a building. We break ground on opportunity, connection, and hope for the Oak Park community." Okay, that's nice. They have a library at 54th Street, built back in 1969. They say, well, the current building is 5,200 square feet. It has the highest or second highest volume of after-school student visitors in the library system because there's no neighborhood recreation center. Well, why not? Why does it always have to be a library? Shirley Weber, Secretary of State, who's lived in Oak Park for 50 years, oh, that's why we have the library. She said the existing library, despite its small size, is bigger than life to the children who live in the community. I'm good with that. I want to know, how are they policing the weirdos that come in when the children are there? Because the more children, the more weirdos. Prove me wrong. 800-600-COGO. So they're building this new two-story Oak Park Library. It's going to be 20,000 square feet. It's four times the size of what it is now. Services and amenities will be expanded. Okay, so it's also daycare for kids. Is that what it is? With reading areas, a new media center, STEM programs, innovation lab, a podcast room, multi-purpose room, community patio, and more. Who's policing who's doing what on the computers, by the way? Just asking for a friend. You know how much it's going to cost? I mean, it's a nice-looking building. They said it's got an ocean view. Well, okay. We have $118 million shortfall in the city we're trying to fix. Some reports say it's $146 million. This is a $37 million new library in Oak Park, at Troyes Lake Park. And they say, well, this was part of the library master plan. It was approved in 2023. Well, a lot has happened since 2023 because the city's in a sea of and drowning in red ink. So here's how they rationalize it. We already have the money. It's $37 million, but $29.3 million will come from state grants. There's a library fund in California, which gets us to the Newsom budget revise I'll talk about after the break. The city of San Diego, that is out of money, is making up the difference. You do the math, $37 million minus $29 million. Okay, so there's $8 million the city could spend on other stuff, like getting rid of, here's an idea, getting rid of the paid parking in Balboa Park, which they say generates $4.4 million. There's a whole lot of resources available, especially on a free Tuesday, to kids from all over San Diego. This is really political. And they're all talking about investment. And they're also talking about, I mean, again, the big question now is they're cutting back library hours around San Diego City. We have too many libraries in some areas. And you can make the case that this Oak Park Library is a good thing. They don't have three libraries there. They have one. It's been there since 1969. But it's such a disconnect, isn't it? When the big debate at City Hall, especially after the mayor came out with his budget revised numbers and then they look at it with the council, well, should we cut more hours or days of use at other libraries? But they proudly announced today a new library for $37 million. I know, again, $29.3 million comes from some state slush fund, but $8 million comes from the city of San Diego that doesn't exactly have a lot of spare change, like none. Sitting around. 800-600-COGO. What do you think? 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
3: In Oceanside on the 5 southbound after California Street, we got a crash trying to clear from the right lane. Got about four cars involved in that. 78 westbound at Civic Center, we've got another accident over on the right shoulder there. Your 78 west Escondida to Oceanside, 35 minutes. If you're on the 78 eastbound from the 5 to the 15, that should take you about 19 minutes. And on the 8 eastbound right at Mission Gorge Road, still working on a crash on that right shoulder. 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
0: On that Oak Park Library, it's going to be completed, they say, spring of 2028, and then they'll close the existing branch. 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
33: Hey, Larson. Leland Conway is from Kentucky. Their Dewey's decimal system went up to 2.
0: I think that was pejorative, wasn't it? News Radio 600 KOGO. Mark Larson on early for Leland Conway this week. He's in for Lou Penrose while Lou is vacationing for the... And I've lost count. Lou's back on Monday. Leland's on again tomorrow from 3 to 6. Then I come in a little bit early at 6, up until 8 o'clock. Here on News Radio 600 KOGO, Governor Gavin Newsom, you may remember the name. He's still governor, but he's busy with other things. He's been running for president since he came out of the womb. And he, it's not a surprise. He keeps saying, well, he's thinking about it, right? Today, it was all about, his budget revise was totally set to do some really good video for his campaign for 2028. And with the budget revise, he comes out and says, it's time to do this. And then he blames Trump. He talks about Trump for like the first literally 12 minutes. I listened to the whole thing. I didn't watch it because the jazz hands are distracting. And you can't, if you try to watch while you're driving, that's a no-no. You can't do that. But just fascinating, doing the budget revise. Ashley Zavala up at Channel 3 in Sacramento said, well, this is his final state spending proposal. Thank God. Hallelujah. This is the last. Newsom's term limited out. You have some people looking at their ballots like, where's Newsom on this? You have in your ballot, you have 61, no exaggeration, 61 candidates, Republican, Democrat, declined to state, lunatic fringe. They're all there. On one hand, you go, yay, America. On the other hand, you go, what a waste of time and ink. Newsom's budget totals $349 billion, largest state spending plan in California's history. Now, you would think, I know he's always saying that we are robust, we're resilient, we're dominant, California is wonderful, and it is, but they're once again banking on the stock market performing where it is now in the stratosphere, thinking it'll never do a correction. These people, including the governor, with all due respect, are nuts. This has happened before. I remember this debate in California because I've been here 50 years as of June 12th. When the Dow was right around 20,000. Oh, that seems so quaint, doesn't it? Because it's over 50,000 now. When it was 20,000, the state again did projections that it bit him in the astronaut later on and in the asterisk. It did. They're doing it again. The only thing that was good in this, he said, listen, we have more tax revenue coming in. This is the typical thing they do in Sacramento. Well, the markets have been doing so well. We got almost $17 billion more than we thought. He says, let's put $9.7 billion into a new temporary holding account for surplus funds. Good idea. They put that together, the legislature and the governor, in 2024. Now, 2 years later, guess what? There's no money yet in that account. So, nice job. And he's spending more on pretty much everything. Here's a little bit of Newsom talking about how, and this is his big takeaway, it's balanced. There are no deficits. Everything's fine. We're not in the hole. Wink, wink.
1: I'm not just trying to get out of Dodge and enjoy 6 months of the next governor saying, well, I left you a balanced budget. This is a balanced budget structurally for the next 18 months after I'm gone.
0: Yeah, and when he's gone, because he's done, the election is this year, and as of January next year, there'll be a new governor. So that's 2027, which then that's when Newsom could say, you all want me to run, and he'll run for president. And he'll be running in the middle of the Democratic convention would be in, when would that be? June or July 2028. And that is miraculously where his new budget revise shows there's no red ink deficit until then. It's a miracle. Here's another bit of Newsom talking about investing. I'll tell you what, if you were doing a drinking game today, which I wouldn't advise because you started speaking at 10:30 in the morning, although you could say, well, it's after midnight in Beijing, it's Trump's over there. So if you took a drink every time he said invest or investing, you wouldn't come out of your coma until Saturday. Here's a little bit more of Newsom trying to explain this marvelous miracle today.
1: So we are balancing not just for the next fiscal year, which ends July of next year, but we're balancing for another year in the proposal that I'm submitting to the legislature.
0: I'm investing. General fund, all that. He said more. Here it is. Follow the money. He'd rather just give you some dazzling stats.
1: Here's making sure that we're not investing in ongoing programs with one-time money. And that's, by the way, reflected in these budgets, this year's budget and next year's budget. No big new ongoing investments. We can't afford to do that right now.
0: Did you cough up a hairball after that? I think you did. And so it, on and on it went. He's got a lot of stuff in there. So he's at a time when everything is tighter, including your budget, my budget, because this is where we are in the world today. He's spending more, almost $350 billion. Pet projects, giveaways. We'll get into more of this coming up in just a minute here. 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And on the iHeartRadio app, we'll talk to the vice chair of the California Assembly Budget Committee right after the break here. He's been crunching numbers all day. This will be fun. It's going to be interesting. That's next. Hold on to any spare change. 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
28: Passengers trying to smoke, causing delays all day. At San Diego International, I'm Jack Cronin. The KOGO News Center. Early this morning, there was a ground stop issue by the FAA after three passengers who already went through security left Terminal 1 to smoke, then tried to get back in, setting off the alarms and shutting down the jet bridges, leading to some planes to be searched. The security ground stop was lifted. However, there are delays since then as things try to catch up, just under a half hour all night. A 16-year-old student's been arrested at Garfield High School with a loaded gun on campus. That student also accused of a robbery at a trolley station, making and selling ghost guns. U.S. and China said they made progress on trade and the conflict in Iran, with both sides agreeing Iran cannot control the Strait of Hormuz and cannot have a nuclear weapon. But there were disagreements over Taiwan.
2: Readout indicates that President Trump did not budge on the Taiwan issue, and China really had some thoughts about that. We knew that Xi was going to probably dangle that issue to try to extract something from the U.S. in exchange for cooperation on Iran. The Chinese readout of the meeting warns that Taiwan is the most important issue for U.S.-China relations, and quote, if it is handled properly, the bilateral relationship will enjoy overall stability. Otherwise, the two countries will have clashes and even conflicts, putting the entire relationship in great jeopardy. Taiwan independence and cross-strait peace are as irreconcilable as fire and water.
28: Jackie Heinrich, there are concerns about ISIS and Mexican drug cartels operating in Africa.
3: U.S. Africa Command General Dagvin Anderson told the Senate Armed Services Committee they have tipped off several countries to various drug labs over the last several months.
5: To include the largest drug lab that had ever been disrupted in

0: 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I'm Jenny Harmon, Cobo's Next Real Time Traffic Update at 6:43.
1: Cogo's updated San Diego weather. Wind advisory this coming weekend for the mountains and deserts. Highs tomorrow and again Saturday. Low 70s at the coast, upper 70s inland. Cooler by Sunday. Right now downtown at 66. I'm Jack Cronin. 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

Coming up after 7 o'clock next hour here, Mark Larson, News Radio 600 KOGO, in early this week at 6. Next hour, are there people actively rooting now? I know this is true. It disgusts me, but people rooting for America to fail. Katie Couric even had a moment on that today. We'll get into that. You know, of course, Trump is over there with Xi Jinping. A lot of talk about what's happening, what's not happening. But it's really, is it just me being disturbed by this? Or there's a lot of people, you hear them saying, like they critique every move about what's going on in Iran or what's going on, not going on in China. The core attitude seems to be, we hate America, so we want America to fail. I don't get it. We're still the greatest nation on God's green earth, and I don't know why this is such a mystery. Well, I know how, it's partly because of social media. It's partly because of things like seasons of COVID for almost 5 years and, you know, algorithms that feed a certain bias, left or right or mushy middle. But isn't this deadly? Hey, where's patriotism now? I remember, because I was a young child, 1972, Nixon went to China. It was a big deal. It was bold, even for the Nixon haters were hoping, were rooting for America. Now it's like, I hate Trump so much, I hope it all fails. Well, now what's that look like? Want to brush up in your Mandarin? 800-600-KOGO. Or anytime on the iHeart Radio app. Mark Larson here, News Radio 600 KOGO, again in early this week, again tomorrow. Leland is in. Conway starts at 3 because Penrose has been on vacation. He'll give us a whole... Lou's going to come back on Monday and show slides. That's going to work well on radio. We'll get into that. We're talking this hour, though, about the budget revise. Yesterday, it was the mayor, Todd Gloria. Today, it's Gavin Newsom, who is busy pretending that he's not running for president. And Newsom today, you would think that Newsom might say, well, the attitude is it's an affordability crisis. He says that a lot. He's not the only one. Times are tight. Gas is high. He even had an explanation for that today, but it was mind-numbing, trying to make it appear like, well, you know, the percentage of the part of the gas isn't going up as high as it is in some red states. He doesn't want to let up on the state gas tax. You would think maybe he'd come in with a more sensible budget. No, he unveiled his final, thank God, hallelujah, it's his final proposed state spending plan as governor, because he's term limited out. It's a whopping $349.4 billion. Largest spending plan in the state of California's history. Because, among other things, the stock market's been doing well. Wait, who's president now? Just asking. Bolstered by artificial intelligence, he said. Then the state's personal income taxes, billions more than anticipated. So, of course, the attitude is, wow, there's more money. Let's spend most of it. It's insanity. They've done this before. It's bitten them in the you-know-what before. They are slow learners. Beware what's really there. And again, this isn't the done deal. This isn't Gavin Newsom as Moses coming down with the tablets. You know, Ten Commandments. It's not there yet because the Assembly and State Senate get to go at this like raccoons at the dump and make something of it. Somebody who actually knows what he's talking about is the vice chair of the California Assembly Budget Committee, and that's David Tongipa. He joins us here on News Radio 600. David, it's good to have you here. Do you have a headache yet today looking at these numbers? I do.

0: I listened to this whole thing with him this morning, and I was mind-numbed.
1: You know, the number one thing that I get to share whenever I talk about the budget is the two things I've learned in Sacramento, and it is math is subjective, and doing the right thing isn't good enough. So
0: I'd chisel that in stone. That's good. I like that.
1: That is, it's been something that has, you know, as a business owner myself, I look at this and I can't have a headache because it's kind of like building up a tolerance with alcohol. Eventually, you just always need more tolerance in order to get through the day. So I've been working through it, but you're 100% right when you look at it and you just think it's insanity, but that's my day-to-day life.
0: Well, you look at this, and I'm looking at the committees where you're a member, in addition to vice chair of the budget committee. That's really important, especially now with this. You're on the appropriations committee, higher education committee, housing, community development, human services, a lot of subcommittees as well. In other words, you're a person who knows what's going on. Why is that so hard to get across to the other side of the aisle in Sacramento? And Newsom just wants us to believe, don't question any of this. It's good for us. It's investment. He said invest in investment. Speaking of drinking, that would have been quite a drinking game. You know, people would be on the floor for 3 or 4 days if they took a drink every time he said invest or investing. But it's interesting.
1: Well, you've just got to see it through their lens. And something that I've been pushing against my colleagues quite a bit on is that, is the way that you guys measure success simply by spending, or is it outcomes? Because if it's by spending, you guys are doing a great job at it. If it's by outcomes, you all get an F. You know, if we're all talking about grading Governor Newsom on what's been going on, I mean, it is insane where the budget is at today. Where if you go back to 2016, 10 years ago, the budget was about $170 billion. Today, $349 billion. Over a 100% increase in spending in the last 10 years.
0: Oh.
1: But ask the average everyday Californian, what has gotten 100% better? Is it roads? Is it schools? Is it hospitals? Is it any of that? And they would all unequivocally say, no. Homelessness, all of it. They've figured out a way to spend more and provide less, and that is where I am simply asking for accountability where there is none.
0: So when you think about this, and your district office, of course, is in Fresno, you're out there in that part of California, which I sometimes wonder if Newsom even visits ever. But, you know, he's talking about how great the economy it is. In parts of California, there's two different Californias. I know Fresno has done a great job doing some things in a civic way to improve the city and attractions and all of that. But when you hear Newsom talk about like everything in the state of California is phenomenal, what do you hear from people in the rest of California? What do you see?
1: Well, it's not even just hearing from people. It's by the numbers, by mm-hmm. the data. We are number one in homelessness. We are number one in poverty. We are number one in unemployment. We are number one in unaffordability. We have the highest illiteracy rates in our school children. So when Governor Newsom is out there touting, and when I push again against my colleagues, when they scream at us, we are the fourth largest economy in the world. I just think about how resilient California is, not because of Governor Newsom we're in this position, but despite Governor Newsom and the administration and the legislature, we are still in this. So it's where I have hope, and at least the silver lining for me is that if we can get this place back on track, if we can really rein in not only the spending, but actually show what outcomes we can do, California won't just be the fourth largest economy in the world on paper. It will look like it physically because we have all the resources we have. It's the greatest asset in the world, just managed by the worst assets managers in the world. That's our biggest issue. Mm-hmm. And when people start to realize that they need people who are fiscally responsible, accountable, and want to actually produce outcomes, you will have a California like something the world will envy.
0: Yeah, I thought it was interesting, a lot of moments of amusement, probably unintentionally, when the governor was speaking today. On one hand, he's doing something I thought was pretty good. I mean, on the homeless issue, he's basically telling local governments like San Diego, say, well, you need skin in the game. And if we're going to give you, like it's his money, money from the state to deal with the homeless issue, you've got to do a matching number. You've got to get some results. And this is after he spent a lot of time whining about the Trump administration cutting off things like Medicaid, which would be Medi-Cal, because of questions about fraud, so saying that the state hasn't done enough to get into that. So on one hand, he's like, we want our stuff from Uncle Sugar back in D.C., but here we're going to now say, I mean, it's really a dichotomy. He's now saying to local mayors, including Todd Gloria here in San Diego, he's told them, and I guess they're getting some of what they used to get, but he's basically saying, you got to match this. So on one hand, he's acting like he's frugally responsible. And on the other end, he's like, Uncle Sugar, Uncle Sam, throw me some more money here that we can spend on whatever. What does that mean psychologically? I mean, you're not a psychologist, but I'm just curious.
1: Well, thank God I'm not a psychologist in this building. But the thing is that's so hypocritical is as we were projecting large-scale deficits for these past few years, we couldn't stop hearing from everybody in the legislature and the governors talking about that this was because of the Trump slump. Mm. The Trump slump. It's going to be the depression in the market and everything else. It's the Trump slump. Well, are they crediting this to the Trump bump? Now that it's doing a whole lot better, and especially when 42% of the state's revenue is capital gains tax, which is really predicated off of the stock market, it is the Trump bump. This increase in revenue is specifically because the stock market is doing a whole lot better than initial projections. But you'll hear them all complain about the Trump slump. You just won't hear them say it's the Trump bump. And the real part, and the part that I find, again, hypocritical, is all of the people who screamed, no kings, all of the rallies mm-hmm. out there. Now Governor Newsom is saying, well, if you kiss the ring and you do what I say, then I'll finally give you your money back. And if you think about it, right now, this is a record revenue year. The state has never had more money available to it, and yet they're still proposing more new taxes. Our cities and counties and all of them are in massive deficits, and we've never had more resources. They have an insatiable hunger for other people's assets.
0: Yep.
1: And it's what people really need to realize that the biggest issue is truly, in my opinion, is it will never be satiated. That if we're in a record year and we've seen increase in spending and they need more money, then when is it ever good enough? It never will be. And that's the part where the issue is, this is the good budget years. And they're telling you, we don't have enough money. Imagine the bad years. And when you make your revenues so heavily attached to the stock market, 42% of it, then you are what I refer to as boom or bust budgeting. You have boom years when the stock market's doing amazing, and we will be eviscerated when the stock market has a depreciation. Even if it's 1%, 5%, yeah, or 10% depreciation in the market, our deficit will go from $15 to $20 billion to over $100 billion because of the way that we have structured our budget.
0: And, of course, then Newsom will be out the door and on the presidential run. Talking to the vice chair of the California Assembly Budget Committee, Assemblymember David Tongipa. You mentioned being in the building there, the belly of the beast, and I hope you've had all your shots for being up there. You don't want to break out in a rash from all this. But the monstrosity of the remodel, the expansion, whatever they're doing at the state capitol building, we can't get a straight answer. I know you've been trying to get that on how much that's costing. On one hand, you have Newsom and others screaming about the big, beautiful ballroom that Trump's up to, and yet they're trying to keep us from knowing why and how much with this Capitol building expansion remodel. Do we know how much that's costing yet?
1: The rough estimates that we believe around, it's about $1.2 to $1.5 billion.
0: Good Lord. That's bigger than the Federal exactly. Reserve, what they're doing.
1: It is the part where I find it insane, again, how a lot of people were up in arms about President Trump basically fundraising fully private $300 million for the ballroom that they're building. All fully private. But a fully taxpayer-funded capital in California that is now 2 years over the estimated completion date and 200% over the initial estimated cost, and nobody's up in arms about it. And one, our state Annex Project is what it's called. They're not releasing anything public, and NDAs were signed on the project. How do you sign an NDA on the people's money? That's what I have a major issue with.
0: Right.
1: What are you hiding?
0: Yeah, NDAs, non-disclosure agreements, same kind of secrecy on the choo-choo train project, too, which he didn't talk about that really at all, the governor and his budget revise. Assemblymember David Tongipa with us, vice chair of the California Assembly Budget Committee. We'll have you on again. Great stuff. One of these days, I can see you running for governor. You have clarity. It makes sense. And, of course, that's been so foreign here in California. Thank you much. Appreciate it. Stay safe.
1: Well, I appreciate you.
0: All right, take care. 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
3: In Vista, 78 westbound, right at Mar Vista, still working on an accident over on the right shoulder area, and it's already backed up to Las Posas Road, and now in the backup at Sycamore Avenue, another wreck on the shoulder there. Your 78 west, Escondido to Oceanside, that's going to take you about 31 minutes. 94 westbound before Broadway, they got that stall cleared. And your 94 west, Spring Valley to downtown, the 5, it's going to take you about 7 minutes. 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
0: The season of budget revisions yesterday as Mayor Todd Gloria. Today, Gavin Newsom in all of his shininess. About the toilets, Mark Larson here, News Radio 600 KOGO, live on the iHeartRadio app all the way till 8 o'clock. Remember, my usual time, 7 o'clock. It's Conway at 5, and of course, Lou Penrose is the warm-up act at 3. But Lou's off on vacation, so again, through tomorrow, it'll be Leland from 3 to 6, and I'm coming out at 6 until 8 here on News Radio 600 KOGO. So the governor did his revisions. I have some more comments on that after the top of the hour. And are there people actually rooting for America to fail? I think you know the answer. That's coming up. And I realize we're up against the wall here because we had the assembly member on. He was great. If you missed it, get it on the podcast about the budget. But toilets are one of the big cuts being proposed by Mayor Todd Gloria. The proposal that he revealed yesterday is to close 38 public potties. And people are starting to go like, wait a minute. In 2017, we had a toilet problem and we had the hepatitis A outbreak, especially downtown in the unhoused community, as we would say, right? And then we had all these porta potties and it was blood-curdling expense. They got a handle on it, but at the time it was like, what? Bathrooms at popular tourist destinations could shut down, including Balboa Park. I mean, come on. How much? Give it up. We're going to tell more about that after the break. Coming up here, News Radio 600 KOGO, live on the iHeartRadio app.
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32: Business. I'm Lee Silicera, Fox News. That's what President Trump says about China's President Xi Jinping after the first round of meetings between them, telling Fox's Hannity when he first came into office, China was taking advantage of the U.S.
33: And now we do great with China, and we have a very good relationship. We have a friendship, really. He's a tremendous leader. He's been here a long time, very powerful. Very strong. There's no doubt about it.
32: The president and Xi are set to have a working lunch in about 2 hours. And on Iran, the president said the U.S. is monitoring Iran's military, even as the pause in fighting continues.
33: We know exactly what they put up. You know, they had a little respite. And so they're trying to get a few things together. They have taken some missiles from underground. We know exactly what they're doing. It'll all be gone in one day.
32: President rejected Iran's counteroffer of a peace deal earlier this month, but said the ceasefire would stay in place as negotiations continue. The Justice Department accusing Yale University of discrimination.
34: The DOJ says a probe found Black and Hispanic students have a much higher chance of admission to the medical school than Asian or white students, despite often having lower grade point averages and test scores. Many colleges have previously used several factors in considering students for admission in an effort to increase diversity and underrepresented groups. Yale is the second institution to face discrimination allegations by the DOJ this month.
32: Fox's Tom Graham. Texas has put to death a man who experts for both prosecutors and defense attorneys had said was intellectually disabled for the killing of a retired college professor. Edward Busby Jr. died by lethal injection hours after the Supreme Court lifted a stay over his disabilities claims. This coming as Oklahoma has allowed Richard Glossop, who was nearly executed three times for the 1997 killing of his former boss, to be freed on bond while he awaits a new trial. America's listening to Fox News.
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0: 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You tap the red talkback mic. 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And when you do that, make KOGO your number one preset on the app and on your car radio. That's how close you can be to us. We love hearing from you, whether you agree, disagree, or just want to change the subject. So a couple of things before we get back to the toilet crisis in San Diego tourist locations with the budget revisions. But I just saw this during the break. One of the great soul music singers of the many, many years, Clarence Carter, passed away. He was great. In my old disc jockey years, and even when I moved to San Diego in 1976 and over what was then KFMB 760, that's now our San Diego Sports 760 here at iHeart, but we play some of his songs, especially one of his best, Slip Away. Slip away, slip away. I'd play some of this now, but we can't do that on the podcast because lawyers would show up. But Clarence Carter, American singer, songwriter, musician, record producer, the hits included Against Slip Away, Backdoor Santa, that was back in the 60s. Patches, remember that, the song? Timmy, you remember that.
1: Music, classics.
0: A great story song, talking about growing up, sharecropper kid.
1: Yeah.
0: I mean, that was so resonant, just echoing the times, and a really good song.
1: Painting a picture.
0: Oh, yeah.
1: Hey, can we shout out Donald Gibb? He was known as Ogre in Revenge of the Nerds. He passed away, too.
0: Oh, yeah, I heard that today.
1: Yeah, he was the one who yelled out, "Nerds!" Anyway, he was 71.
0: That's kind of poetic in a weird way, because now we're having the revenge of the nerds. They're all in politics, and they're screwing us with the budgets. The nerds are in charge.
1: True story.
0: Anyway, rest in peace, Clarence Carter. It was good stuff. Find that in your iTunes and enjoy that. Again, I'd play it for you here, but, well, we can't. People... It's a long story. The business is different these days. You know, News Radio 600 KOGO, Mark Larson live on the iHeartRadio app. We talked a lot about the budget revise, Gavin Newsom today. I've got some more on that coming up. We also had a governor's debate. They actually did this in the last 2 hours. They're done now. I'll give you a recap. Kudos to the candidates showing up. They were at CBS in L.A. today. The same CBS where that network, talk about changing the business next week. Not only is the Colbert Show going away, I'm fine with that. I'm really not. I'd rather he be there just so we know what the other side's doing. But the CBS radio network is going bye-bye at the end of next week. Now, that's a big thing. We have CBS on our sister, brother, other station, the Patriot AM 1360. And all my years across town from when I came here 50 years ago, Mark Larson on KOGO, but when I came here for KFMB, we were a CBS affiliate for years. It just kills me. Figuratively speaking, rhetorically, it hurts because it was a great network that came out of, especially World War II and way back to 1938. They're pulling the plug on that at the end of next week. So, yeah, you could say, well, the Colbert thing is a big deal. Well, the money didn't work on that, and they say that's the case for the CBS network. But anyway, there's a lot going on. Never a slow moment in the news cycle. And again, we'll get you a little recap of how the governor's candidates did tonight. At least they showed up. Democrats, most of them are Democrats. And of course, the Republicans, Bianco and Hilton, as opposed to the debate they were supposed to have today or tomorrow in L.A. with the candidates for mayor. And because Spencer Pratt is doing so well, Karen Bass bailed, and so did her other challenger, the Mandami wannabe, Nithya Raman. And so that's strong leadership. We're not going to the debate. What, because the heat's getting a little tough? Didn't bother you when the thousands of homes were burning down, Karen Bass, when you were in Ghana? Accountability. Is there any of that out there? So about the budget revise, and I'll talk a little more this hour about the reaction to Newsom's numbers today. You'll want to get the podcast after the show tonight. In fact, I think the first hour is already up. Is it, Tim? First hour up on the podcast already? It's up. So we had the assembly member who is the, assembly member David Tongipa, vice chair of the California Assembly Budget Committee. He was spot on. He was good. So check that out. Get the podcast first hour's up now and this hour later. Just follow us to Mark Larson's show on KOGO and the iHeartRadio app. And then if you follow, you'll always get a little ping, a little notice anytime we have a new episode for you. So before I get to the governor's stuff, And some questions about the general attitude of Americans. Now, I'm concerned about this attitude that there's too many people that seem they want America to fail because they hate Trump so much. I hope I'm wrong. That's coming up. 800-600-COGO is our number. So here's the story. This is NBC7 doing the analysis here. Among the revisions that Todd Gloria, the mayor, is proposing and what he released yesterday, it was the governor's numbers today, but the proposal is it could be as many as 38 potties at popular tourist destinations would be shut down. Now, this is almost like if you really have to go right now, if I started playing running water noises like Babbling Brooks, you would hate me for that. I'd blame it on Tim. But you know, it's once you have the power of suggestion, if you know if you're going to a tourist attraction and the potty's not open, now you have a choice. You can be a grown-up and figure out how to handle that discreetly or carry an emergency something in your vehicle, what have you. Or do what some of the people, the urban outdoorsmen, do on the street, just let it go on a sidewalk. Now, I'm not suggesting you do that, but that's where this goes. We learned the hard way back in 2017, especially in East Village, because we had a lot of people living on the streets, and we had the hepatitis A outbreak, and then the city had to quickly go, uh-oh, what do we do now? So they rented a bunch of porta-potties, and then people were breaking into the porta-potties, so they had to bring in more guards. And it was a blood-curdling, ridiculous amount of expense, and they'll say, now, well, it was justified because we stemmed the crisis. Well, there are people now saying this could be a problem again, and they're probably right. Here's the NBC 7 report. Using the potty, they said bathroom, but you know, using the loo could soon be tough to do. That rhymes better. Using the loo would soon be tough to do in a number of public spaces that are popular in San Diego because Mayor Gloria's budget, his budget revise, would close 38 public bathrooms to save $3 million. They quote one man walking his grandson, who probably had to go, in Shoreline Beach. That's pathetic. Well, according to the city of San Diego's independent budget analysis report, 13 of the 28 bathrooms in Mission Bay closure would save $547,000. Closing 7 of the 14 portables on Fiesta Island would save $18,000. All 5 bathrooms on Shoreline Beach, except the ones near the children's poo in La Jolla, would also shutter. And there's a plan to close some comfort stations in Balboa Park and bathrooms downtown to save $1.5 million, $1.5 million. Again, hasn't Balboa Park suffered enough, really? We have the paid parking. We have the elimination of parking places. We have more red curbs than you can. They can't buy enough red paint. They're just going crazy with this. And they just remodeled one. There's a restroom, the public restroom over by, it's by the village with, you know, the United Nations cottages, and kind of on the street right across from the organ pavilion. And they famously open it up, and, you know, it's fine. It's not like somebody just took a dump and they never cleaned it up. Well, there's some Babbling Brook. No. Yeah. If you need to go. Isn't that tranquilizing? It's that white noise. There are some bathrooms in Balboa Park that need to be closed and never open again. I get that. Because they are scuzzy. But you got people now saying, wait a minute, the hepatitis outbreak, hepatitis A in 2017 in San Diego, sickened hundreds of people, it killed 20 people. That wasn't a good thing. Back in 2021, we had an outbreak of, what's it called, Shigella? Sounds like an exotic mushroom.
1: God bless you.
0: You're welcome. Gesundheit. Mayor Gloria promised a toilet within a 5-minute walk anywhere downtown, according to the Voice of San Diego at the time. We've gone from, what was it back in the Hoover days, back in the Depression, you know, a chicken in every pot.
1: What about these standing...
0: A toilet with every... In 5 minutes.
1: They have these standing urinals in Europe that, like, come up out of the ground. Are you familiar with those?
0: Are you sure you're not hallucinating?
1: No. Street urinals like Amsterdam's Plausbusen open-air units.
0: Well, how do they come up? If you start to leak, do they come up or what?
1: They're just available because people need them. But yeah, they actually, I think there are some that come out of the ground in the evenings when people visit the pubs.
0: Well, we had a grand jury report in 2023 urging the city of San Diego to expand bathroom access in and around downtown. Then you got a resident who talked to NBC7, said, I don't mind paying extra taxes as long as they're public potties. So this is part of the new budget revise that we may have to close. This is all part of this deal. Like, again, the translation, you people didn't approve Measure E in 2024 for the sales tax increase, so we're going to stick it to you, make you uncomfortable, even if you can't go pee like a normal thing.
1: Did you know in Germany, Denmark, and Sweden that they do a thing called Sitzpinkler?
0: What?
1: Urinating, sitting down.
0: I love his show.
1: It's
0: He's
1: culturally
0: like
1: preferred and often the norm.
0: What's it called again? Sitzpinkler?
1: Sitzpinkler, sitting peer. It is sometimes used to describe the practice. Many gender-neutral and shared restrooms lack urinals entirely, requiring all users to sit.
0: Oh, great. Now you got government telling you have to sit down.
1: But then I was telling you about the street urinals that are available to just
0: Sitzpinkler.
1: Pee on the street.
0: Sitzpinkler,
1: literally.
0: NBC News.
1: Oh, my goodness.
0: Well, I'm starting to rethink that great classic story, Pippi Longstocking. Maybe it's Pippi Longstocking. And I'm of Scandinavian descent, so I can say that. News Radio 600 KOGO. It's getting absurd, isn't it? And they don't, again, cut some things that are obvious. We don't need three libraries. Sorry, we don't need three libraries in Claremont. But I mentioned last hour, we are opening a new, they broke ground today for the Oak Park Library, which is nice. It's going to be nice. It's going to have a nice ocean view. It's $37 million. And $29 million comes from some state fund, but $8 million comes from the city of San Diego that doesn't exactly have spare money around because they're closing potties in other places. 800-600-KOGO, or love to hear from you on the iHeartRadio app. Find KOGO, tap the red talkback mic, send us a voice message, won't you? The voice of Tim right there is back with a traffic update. 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
1: In Oceanside, 5 southbound, on-ramp from Oceanside Boulevard, there's an accident. On-ramp is closed. 3 vehicles involved. Vista, 78 westbound at Sycamore Avenue. Accident right shoulder. Slow traffic from Rancho Santa Fe Road. 2 vehicles involved in that accident. Besides that, your Otay Mesa wait is 1 hour and 40 minutes with 4 lanes open. San Ysidro Borderway, 1 hour and 20 minutes with 4 lanes open. I'm Tim Piles from the KOGO Newsroom.
0: Let's see what we'll do. If they get through with these potty closures, we'll have something else on the traffic report. And we got a stall available for you. 3 stalls available.
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14: I was born and raised down in Alabama on a farm way back up in the woods. I was so ragged that folks used to call

0: You gotta get to the hook here. You gotta bring it up. What a great song. Clarence Carter. Clarence Carter passed away. I mentioned that just because these stories come up. That's great stuff. One of the great soul R&B singers. He was born like 1936. But some great songs. That was one of them. That, if you never heard that song, just get that. Listen to it. And it's a story of struggle. It's a story of raising yourself up by the bootstraps. It's, sibling taking the lead when things get ugly. Yeah, it's tough on the family. It's really a great song. Anyway, rest in peace. 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Again, I'll give them credit for all showing up. Well, the ones that made the cut. I noticed Tony Thurmond, the superintendent of public instruction, who has just been wooing the electorate with a whopping 1% in the polls. He wasn't there. I don't know if it's because he didn't show up. I think it's just because he didn't make the cut. Because of the Emerson poll that came out yesterday, Antonio Villaraigosa, former mayor of L.A., who's just barely clinging, he made the cut because he had 4% in that latest poll. So you had tonight, here just 2 weeks before the June 2nd primary. And I know, voting's been going on for 2 weeks. I really don't like the early voting. Oh, we're too busy on Election Day. Really? You make appointments for everything else. So tonight at the Julia Morgan Ballroom in San Francisco, you had CBS News California and the San Francisco Examiner doing the debate. And, to their credit, the candidates showed up as opposed to the mayor's debate that isn't happening this week in L.A. because Bass and Rahman don't want to be shown up again by that upstart reality star, Spencer Pratt, who now is rising in the polls. That's great, great leadership there, Karen Bass and Nithya Rahman. So tonight you had Javier Becerra, Democrat, Chad Bianco, Republican, Steve Hilton, Republican, Matt Mahan, Mayor of San Jose, Democrat, Katie Porter, Democrat, Tom Steyer, Democrat, and Antonio Villaraigosa. I just saw something. The Steyer's in town tomorrow. He's coming to town tomorrow. Where is that? If you're a Tom Steyer fan, I would show up to that. You have to register because they don't want just riffraff coming by. But you register and you can come by to the San Diego Block Party. Location will be announced when you go through the screening. And you can
1: heard Barrio Logan.
0: That would make sense. Tom Steyer, if you follow him on his social media, it's tomorrow from 5:30 till 8. I guess that's a good thing. I mean, he's spending $150 million of his own money. So here's what happened in the debate tonight. Because they're down to the wire, right? This was going on just up until 7 o'clock on the CBS TV stations, most of them in California. Steve Hilton was challenging the one-party rule of Democrats, said it's time for some balance. He said, I'm not an ideologue. I'm pragmatic. I'm a problem solver. In fact, Hilton got an endorsement today from the guy who has the nod as the Libertarian candidate for governor. So he's got the Libertarian guy endorsing Hilton. That's interesting. Matt Mahan said he's improved San Jose. He's an anti-establishment fighter. He sounds kind of rational compared to some of these Dems, but it's not going to, he doesn't have the traction. He says he'll bring Californians together around the results. Mahan said crime and homelessness are down, housing up in San Jose, and he'll do that statewide because he said so. Katie Porter said her policy, after she said, get out of my shot. No, she didn't say that today. She said her policies will make living more affordable for all Californians, not just Democrats. That's all you got, Katie? Just political pablum? Really? Oh, she said her policies will make living more affordable for Californians. Yeah, okay, yeah. Again, that's like Tom Steyer saying, I will cut utility bills by 25%. The guy who did some encouraged policies that helped jack up our rates is now magically going to bring them down. And he's a billionaire who's different, right? So at the debate tonight, Tom Steyer said he's a billionaire fighting for working people, including by working to increase taxes on people like himself. This is something to ask him at that block party in San Diego tomorrow if you go to that for Steyer. There'll be literally dozens of people showing up for that. Kind of go, what's keeping you from, throw some more money into the tax coffers now. Why are you waiting to change? You can contribute now. And he says, quote, I'm running to bring change. I'm fighting to make people's lives better. And he's going to fight for the environment and health care. And he and Katie Porter, I believe, love the universal health care, which would totally be horrible for everyone. Antonio Villaraigosa, who's, again, trending, surging at 4% at the debate tonight, said he is the adult in the room. He made L.A. the cleanest, greenest city in the country. Boy, that's been a while. He said, hey, we got the West Side Subway. It transformed L.A. from a deadly, dangerous city into the safest big city in America. What news is he reading again? Where's that? Has he gone to MacArthur Park or Echo Park? Just asking for a friend. Chad Bianco, the Riverside County Sheriff, a Republican running, and the only other Republican is Steve Hilton. He said he's the only person on the stage working to solve the problems Democrats have caused in the state every day. He's got a point. He said he knows how to work together with Democrats because he has to do it in Riverside. He said California is broken. Californians are sick of being lied to, including by Democrats, he said, including those on the stage. That's I like that. Truth to power. There you go. 800-600-COGO live on the iHeartRadio app. Coming up, more adventures in budget revisions, and it is interesting. Oh, and Stephen Klubeck, who's running for governor, in trouble. Coming up next.
1: News. I'm Deborah Valentine. President Trump responding on Truth Social to a reported comment from Chinese President Xi Jinping in which China's president reportedly described the U.S. as a declining nation. Fox's Peter Ducey reports from Beijing.
2: A nation in decline. On that, I fully agree with President Xi, but now the United States is the hottest nation anywhere in the world, and hopefully our relationship with China will be stronger and better than ever before.
1: The two presidents focusing their meetings on reopening the Strait of Hormuz, trade deals, and Taiwan. The Supreme Court will allow an abortion pill to be available by mail nationwide while a lawsuit plays out.
3: The original case was brought by the state of Louisiana, which sued the FDA to challenge a regulation that allowed mifepristone to be prescribed through telehealth and by mail, arguing it violated the state's sovereignty.
1: Fox's Kevin Uretsky reporting. 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
4: Happy graduation to the San Diego State University graduates today. Record number of people. Two of the three Larson kids are SDSU graduates, and they're all doing well. The outlier, Brandon, went to UCSD, and, they all turned out well. So it's amazing to watch. And by the way, they were breaking ground at SDSU's facility there by Snapdragon Stadium on housing. So many people are going to be so surprised on what's going to be down there, because it's not going to be like a campus. I mean, it's a mixed-use facility. And I'd still wish the university, as much as I appreciate San Diego State, because, again, two of the three Larson kids are proud graduates, and they're living happily ever after. They could have built a much better stadium, with all due respect, something that looks better than what it is now, which is, well, it's sunny and hot on a day event. And it's about the size of a typical high school stadium in Texas for Friday Night Lights.
5: It is. That's a good point. I was curious about parking moving forward. They're going to be building all these structures there. So there's not going to be any parking there, right, to go to Snapdragon Stadium?
4: All the parking that's been out there in the dirt is going away. So they broke ground for this new, more affordable housing, they say.
5: They started with that. Okay.
4: Yeah, so that's going on there. But all the construction going on there, people are coming back, like to San Diego SDFC and some other events going like, well, I can't park out there anymore.
5: Yeah.
4: Just wait. And then remember, traffic's already, I'll just be kind, interesting on Friars Road now.
5: The trolley's right there, though, Mark. You can take the trolley.
4: That's what they want. They want you. They're all part of the trolley thing. Just try not to get stabbed.
5: I wonder if it'll get flooded by the San Diego River.
4: No, it won't.
5: They'll fix that?
4: No, they did a nice job with the park down there. I'll give them that. But anyway, that does not take away from the joy of the graduates of San Diego State University, and I hope that all of them, a majority of them, like my kids did, got degrees that actually work in real-world business. If not, good luck. We're all counting on you. If you got something that's kind of esoteric and whatever, you know, Mike Rowe, the guy Mike Rowe works, he's got that thing. Get into a vocation, get a scholarship, skip the temptation, do a master's. Just saying, just trying to help. You know, the underwater basket weaving, medieval javelin catching degree may not work as well in the real world. Nose rings 101. These kind, they're not necessarily going to be the future. Plus, you got to worry about AI. I didn't mean to offend you with your nose ring.
5: No, I don't have a nose ring. I have earrings. I was curious about that. Are there really jobs for all these people out there with AI? Rapidly coming.
4: You got to factor everything in with AI now, I think.
5: What's the future for these
4: vocational stuff?
5: So be a plumber, electrician.
4: Yeah. So far, I mean, they'll eventually have some robots to come in and fix your pipes.
5: See, there's nothing for us. What are we going to do?
4: So
5: hang out at the beach.
4: I would suggest you go to your whatever platform you use and take the classic movie Wall-E and just watch that, where they sit around getting and they just get fat, dumb, and happy and have nothing to do. Well, that's an uplifting thing. Thanks, Tim. I wasn't going to go that way.
5: Sorry about that.
4: Well, News Radio 600 Cogo. I'm going to save the topic I was going to do this hour because we got off on the toilet closure issue because of all the budget revise with the mayor, Todd Gloria, yesterday, and then Gavin Newsom today. But tomorrow, because Trump's been over in China, and we'll expand on this tomorrow night.

0: it feels to me like so many people have now jumped directly into, they won't say this like this. Well, some have, or hinted it loudly. They want America to fail. Hey, this really bothers me. You get some people like, ah, let's see how Trump's doing. They started criticizing the visit to China from the first moment. Well, Xi Jinping didn't show up. Yeah, I mean, that was okay, fine. There's different protocol. They sent the vice poobah out there. 1972, Nixon goes over. There was a big deal. The whole world went, whoa. And Americans thought, I hope it works out. Yay, America. We're the leaders. And now it's like, it's Trump. I hope it's screwed up. You got people there who go, and some will say, I support the military, but I don't like this mission. I was on our Sacramento station today, sitting in for Sam Shane from noon to three, as I've been doing all week. This is my fifth hour of radio today. Thank you. But had a caller from Roseville, Jan from Roseville. And she said, I think Newsom's speech today was great. And I thought she was tongue-in-cheek about that. She said, no, he just looks great, and he's not Trump. And I said, well, I asked her if she had ever been. I said, did you work in government? Well, yeah, but not now. And I thought, okay, have you ever been in business, in private business in California? Well, no, not really. Maybe a little bit. So it became evident that it was just Trump derangement syndrome. And at one point, she said, you know, Trump, this is the talking point. Trump is doing this useless war. So we don't know why we're there. And they said, so you're ignoring the 47-year war on a lot of fronts that the Iranian mullahs have been. She said, oh, well, that's old news. Oh, okay. And she said, what about the 13 people who have died? And I said, well, how are you with the 13 people who died in Afghanistan when Biden escaped, you know, took everybody, not leaving an American behind except those he left behind? Those got killed. She said, well, that's different. That's Afghanistan. Well, I've been to Afghanistan. I've been right there at the border in Iran several times. I've been in the Strait of Hormuz on USS Ronald Reagan. It's next door. You can't just say, well, Afghanistan doesn't count when you're trying to get to the Trump derangement thing and say, well, you know, I'm basically saying America, I want America to fail. Afghanistan is like, well, no, I'm sorry. Iran on a map is like, let's picture California. Let's say California is Iran. Nevada is Afghanistan. That's how close it is. That's why. But these people, bless their convoluted hearts. Anyway, we'll spend more time. Remind me of that tomorrow, Tim, because there'll be other breaking news. But I think it'd be worth discussing, especially if you think, oh, no, I want America to fail. Katie Couric today had to defend herself on some podcast, and she framed it like, they're saying that I'm wanting America to fail. Sometimes based on what's said, it sounds like that. I hope I'm wrong. Meanwhile, speaking of failing, Gavin Newsom presented his final state budget revision today. Joel Pollack in the California Post wrote a great piece. He said Newsom presented it as if it was the opening ad of his presidential campaign. That's exactly what I thought. The highlight, Newsom says a balanced budget by 2028 just happens to be July of 2028 when he could be getting the nomination for president from the Democrats. It'd be the first time California avoided a deficit after four straight years in the red. And he acted like that happened, like some magical thing. Never mind. He was there and in charge, but it's not his fault. It was back in January. He said it'd be a $3 billion deficit. Analysts said a lot worse than that. It probably will be. But right now, Newsom's saying, no, it's fine. And now it's zero. And because the stock market has been red hot, positive, they've done it again, making assumptions that it's always going to be that way and there won't be corrections. So they're getting $16.5 billion more in tax revenue here in California. So in Sacramento, what they think is a brilliant idea is say, hey, more money, let's spend it. Now Newsom, to his credit, said let's put about $9 billion in a fund that they set up 2 years ago for emergencies. By the way, that fund has no money in it because they haven't put it, because that hasn't been a priority. But this is the biggest, fattest, most bloated budget in California history, $349 billion, almost $350, doing it without cuts to major social programs. He says California dominates. Never mind the business that California's lost to other states, moving out on his watch, or the businesses he killed during the draconian COVID stuff. He is he's full of Gavin. Yeah, he spent the first 10 or 12 minutes. I listened to the whole thing. And I was driving at the time. That probably is not a good idea because it does cause drowsiness. But he the first 10, 12 minutes was all about Trump. He finally got to the budget about a half hour in. It was amazing. $300 million to shore up Obamacare because the federal money is gone. See, they're so used to the federal money in Sacramento. And when it ends, they freak out and I'll just blame it on Trump. He talked about fighting fraud. Well, we're on that. He says, we were Doge before Doge. Really? He said he just didn't do it with a chainsaw. That's baloney. So he spent a lot of time talking about Trump cut this, and now Trump announced yesterday with Vice President Vance saying more about that today, cutting $3.1 billion in Medicare, which here is Medicaid, which we know has been abused by people illegally getting benefits. That's yet to be totally investigated. So on one hand, Trump is, Newsom is saying about Trump that he's fed up that the federal government cut off funding to California. And why did the federal government, why did the Trump administration cut off, put a temporary hold on the Medicare spending? Because they want to know it's not going out the door fraudulently, like in now we know Maine, Minnesota, of course, the poster child, if you will, for that. And then a little later on, Newsom's pretending he didn't say that because earlier he's acting like, well, it's all fine if, you know, the feds need to give us money so we can spend it on anything we like. But if the feds want accountability, well, that's, we're going to cry foul. That's Trump's horrible. We want our money. Then later he said about the homeless spending to cities like San Diego here in the state that this is so crazy, that there needs to be skin in the game. He's right on that. He's basically saying cities need to do a match. So if you're getting, let's say, you know, let's just say it's $5 million from the state to fight homelessness, then the city has to put up the same amount. So he wants accountability there, but he still likes the free money from Uncle Sugar. Wow. What's it like in his head? Just asking. 800-600-COGO. A guy who wanted to be governor gets arrested, and he was not at the debate tonight. It's gotten awkward for this guy. I'll tell you about that coming up next. Mark Larson live in local News Radio 600-COGO, live in the iHeartRadio app. And Tim Piles is covering our traffic for you. Someone is still lingering out there. The latest.
1: In Nestor, 5 northbound to Coronado Avenue, off-ramp, the on-ramp signals are not working. Be careful there and enter the freeway carefully. Oceanside 5, southbound on-ramp from Oceanside Boulevard, accident. On-ramp closed, 3 vehicles involved. Santee, 52 westbound after Mass Boulevard, disabled vehicle. Center lane blocked, stalled pickup truck. Vista, 78 westbound at Sycamore Avenue, accident right shoulder, 2 vehicles involved with that. I'm Tim Piles from the COGO Newsroom.
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6: Chicago, 1989. white victim, female, pretty, wealthy.
7: 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A black man from the projects comes forward with information about the case.
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7: But out of nowhere, he goes from star witness to prime suspect.
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7: 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Lee Harris is sentenced to 90 years.
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7: Behind bars, Lee finds an unlikely ally in his cellie, Robert. 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There's no way their paths would ever cross on the outside. But as a fellow inmate, Robert sees through the lies and vows to do the unthinkable. Clear Lee's name.
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0: 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From that, we're halfway through early voting. Again, there's 61 names on your ballot, and they're all randomly there because they've got a system that makes no sense. So it's not alphabetical. You just got to figure out who's who. And that one guy who's not there is Stephen Klubeck, Cloobeck. He was running a lot of commercials, not to the Tom Steyer level, but he was doing a lot about a year ago. Had a book out. He loved doing some spots, made it look like he was running against Donald Trump. He'd say, yeah, Donnie. Now, this is the guy who made his money in timeshares. He's also been apparently set to marry, how can we say this? His girlfriend, Adva Lavie, I believe it is, who's accused of stealing from alleged victims with her sugar daddy scheme. So they're set to get married at an unknown date. It's not a May December wedding. It's almost like the Belichick thing. But anyway, Klubeck is a piece of work, and he opted out, so he's not on the ballot for governor. And he threw his support. He's just not had a lucky few months. He threw his support to Eric Swalwell, and then he was the billionaire who provided a fancy home for Swalwell, because Swalwell, when he came to California, being a representative in Congress, he was getting heat for not living in the home where he supposedly was living. So he really wasn't a California resident. When he came to California, he would live in swanky hotels. or eventually in Stephen Klubeck's mansion. But when Swalwell, follow this, when Swalwell hit the fan with all the sexual threat stuff, all of that, but now his former mentor, who then disowned him, threw Swalwell out of the swanky house. And then this week on Tuesday, Stephen Klubeck, billionaire, former supporter of Swalwell, was arrested after allegedly threatening and intimidating multiple witnesses tied to a case involving his fiance. His California Post says this: Klubeck, who made his billions in the timeshare and hospitality industry, boy, he sounds hospitable, turned himself in to West Hollywood sheriff's deputies Tuesday morning. There was a warrant for his arrest. He was released on $300,000 bail 3 hours later. He allegedly tried to prevent Michael Crane, a wealthy alleged victim of his fiance, because she ends up doing bad things to the sugar daddies, although I guess he thinks he'd be different, from testifying at a trial with force. And so he was threatening that individual and expressed an implied threat of force, says the arrest info, and violence upon a victim in early December of last year, according to documents obtained by the California Post. His fiance, who's 28, stands accused of hunting her alleged victims using sugar daddy websites and posing as the perfect girlfriend before slipping into their posh L.A. homes and cleaning them out. And we're not talking about doing the windows and the floors. Klubeck allegedly did the same to another alleged LaVie victim, his fiance's victim, Scott Thurman, between February and March, according to documents. He allegedly tried to dissuade a guy, Mike Farag, an alleged third victim of his fiance, from testifying in the trial, because I guess he thinks that they're still planning on getting married. Sounds lovely. So, it's ugly. He's a guy who thought he would be the perfect candidate for California governor. Stephen Klubeck. And then he figured he was going to get away with all this alleged stuff because he took a hard stand against Swalwell being a sleazeball. And all he needed was look in the mirror and go, well, you know. He was not on the stage at the final gubernatorial candidate debate tonight in Los Angeles. A little fun stuff in the sky for you, especially because Coast to Coast with George Norrie is coming up. We love talking to, UFOs. It was just last week the UFO files came out. That came and went. But there's a SpaceX launch tomorrow morning. There's another one on Monday from Vandenberg. And these are the ones you tend to get a chance to see. We were talking about this the other night, and I incorrectly said, well, it's one of the military things. I don't think we'll see it. And I was heading home Monday night. Remember that we were talking about that, Tim? And you could see the contrails up there. I was like, dang, it was such a clear night. Tomorrow morning, now the morning ones aren't quite as much fun. It's great right after sunset, but it may be good if the clouds clear. Tomorrow morning, 7 a.m., SpaceX launch from Vandenberg, put up some Starlink satellites, 24 of them. And if the clouds are right, you may see it. So you can check that. Go to SpaceX on X. And whenever the launch happens, they go live about 5 minutes before, and we'll keep you posted on San Diego's Morning News. But whatever the launch time is at Vandenberg, depending on the sky conditions here, we will usually see it here about 4 minutes after launch. So that's the rule of thumb. The one that I think will be better is coming up next Monday during our show, 7-Eleven. But to do our breaks accordingly, well, that's another bunch of satellites for Starlink, 7-Eleven next Monday.
1: So what is that reflecting in the sun that is...
0: It's picking... 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
1: Yeah.
0: Yeah, it's just catching it like, Venus is out there and just usually Venus. 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You're welcome. 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
27: For small talk. I'm Lisa LaSera, Fox News. That's what President Trump said after his first round of talks with China's President Xi Jinping, telling Fox's Hannity.
28: There's no talking about how nice the weather is. Oh, let's look at the stars. Let's look at the sun. You know, now he's all business. And that's, I like that. I mean, that's a good thing.
27: On trade, the president said President Xi told him he will open China up in stages. And on Iran, he said he believes China can have some influence. This hour, the president will have a working lunch with President Xi.
29: First, President Trump has to figure out what exactly Xi is willing to do when he says that he wants to help end the Iran war. We also have to figure out which CEOs, American CEOs that are part of the traveling party, besides Boeing, are going to leave here with new commitments from the Chinese for business here. She says that he's going to open up the country a little bit more. So what exactly does that mean? We hope to find out.
27: Fox's Peter Doocy in Beijing. There are reports a ship operating as a floating armory for security firms in the Gulf of Oman has been seized by Iran as attacks on foreign flagships continue.
30: An Indian flag vessel was attacked and sunk off the coast of Oman following a suspected explosion from a drone or missile. All crew on board, though, reported to be safe. The economic toll is also adding up. With no ships passing through the vital waterway, the estimated cost to the global economy is close to $14 billion every day and climbing.
27: Fox's Ashley Webster in Tel Aviv. CIA Director John Ratcliffe traveled to Havana today to meet with officials, including Raul Castro's grandson, to discuss intelligence cooperation, economic stability, and security issues. Meanwhile, Fox News Digital is citing one source that says the U.S. is moving to indict Raul Castro. 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
1: And welcome back to Coast to Coast. George Norrie with you. Dr. Gustav Kuhn with us, a cognitive psychologist with an unusual background. Before becoming an academic, he worked as a semi-professional magician, and he now directs the Magic Lab, which stands for Mind, Attention, and General Illusionary Cognition at the University of Plymouth, which is on the southwest coast of England, where his research uses magic as a powerful tool for uncovering the secrets of the human mind. As one of the leading researchers in the science of magic, Dr. Kuhn works across disciplines and disciplines to explore why our minds are so easily deceived into experiencing events that seem impossible. His book is called Experiencing the Impossible. His website is linked up at coasttocoastam.com. Dr. Kuhn, welcome to the program.
6: Hello.
1: Looking forward to this. How did you get involved in magic in the first place?
6: Well, like quite a lot of magicians, my passion for magic started as a teenager. I sort of hung out with a friend and he made an egg appear behind my ear. I was really blown away by it, not just the trick itself, but actually the method used to perform the illusion. And that's what really got me hooked into magic. And so from then on, I really pretty much dedicated most of my life to this weird world of deception and illusion.
1: Tell us what your definition of magic is. So many magicians have different interpretations. What would yours be?
6: Yeah, so for me, so magic is really about, I'm interested in psychology. My background is as a psychologist, so I'm interested in how people experience magic. And for me, magic, I think of it as a conflict, sort of like between beliefs. It's sort of a conflict between the things that you experience and the things that you believe to be possible. So for example, so you know that rabbits can't appear from hats. And yet when you experience a magician making a rabbit appear from a hat, that creates a conflict in our mind between the things that we believe to be possible and the things that we've just experienced.
1: So you became a magician first and a psychologist later. How did you mend the two together?
6: Well, as a magician, I was really passionate about magic, and I wanted to become a professional. My aim was to become a professional magician, and but I knew even back then, I knew that in order for me to perform, to produce really powerful magic, I needed to understand how the human mind works, because magic involves a lot of psychology. It involves misdirection, deception. And so I thought, well, one step to improving my art would be to learn about the human mind. And that's what got me interested in studying psychology at university.
1: And how do you equate magic with psychology? Where do the two mix together?
6: Well, it's an interesting mix. I mean, I went to university around the sort of late 90s, and I was a little bit disappointed because I was hoping to learn a lot of psychology that could help with my magic, and that wasn't really the case. Indeed, kind of like most of my professors, they had never thought about magic, and there was no research on magic either. I then did a PhD in consciousness study, and it was sort of almost through a fluke that I was working with some academics who were particularly interested in attention. They were interested in where people look and what they attend to whilst they're doing everyday tasks. And in the UK, making a cup of tea is a very everyday task, so that's what they were interested in. And we thought, well, actually, what about studying where people look whilst they're being misdirected by a magician? And so we embarked on the first ever scientific study on misdirection. And that led me to the realization that actually magicians have got vast amounts of experience in manipulating what people see, what they believe. And a lot of these principles could potentially be of interest to psychologists. So psychologists, they're really interested in perception and attention. Magicians have hundreds, if not thousands, of years of experience in manipulating people's perception and attention. And so that really sparked this idea of not just using psychology to improve my magic, but actually also using magic as a way of understanding the human mind. And so for the last 20 years or more, I've been merging these two fields to create what is now known as the science of magic, which uses magic as a really powerful tool to understand the human mind.
1: And would you say magic is much more than sleight of hand?
6: Yeah, I mean, sleight of hand is just one part of it. Magic is really about psychology. It's about misdirecting people's attention. So we study this in the context of misdirection, but also like the decisions that you make. So a principle that magicians often use is the principle of forcing, so influencing your decisions. So that's about influencing decision making. And it's about illusions and beliefs. So even though sleight of hand, so it's often used in magic to create some of these illusions, there's a lot more to magic than just simple sleight of hand.
1: How did you begin to use magic in psychology, and what was the reaction of your peers and friends?
6: Well, we started off sort of, it was a serious piece of research, but it was quite fun as well. So we have these eye trackers. These were glasses that we could put on to our participants, and they've got cameras inside the glasses. At the time, this was still, I mean, as I said, this is sort of like the 2000s. So a lot of this was done manually as well. And we measured people's eye movements whilst they were watching a very simple magic trick. And what we found, which was very surprising, is that people could be looking. So in the magic trick itself, I just make a lighter and a cigarette disappear. And the method behind this, I just dropped the lighter right in front of their eyes. I just dropped it into my lap. And yet most people didn't see it. But by using science, so by using eye tracking, we established that people can often look at the lighter and yet they still don't see it. And so that was really very surprising. People were very surprised by this because we often assume that if you're looking at something, you should be able to see it. And yet what this study illustrated, that if your mind is being distracted, you can fail to see really obvious things. Now, the reception of sort of like this research at first was sort of, it wasn't taken that seriously. Like, I think scientists are often quite conservative. We like our paradigms and we stick to these paradigms, and sort of using magic to study visual perception, that was a change. That was a real sort of like a novel way of doing that. And in the beginning, quite a lot of the scientists felt, oh yeah, this is fun, but can it actually tell us anything more than just be entertaining and engaging? So it elicited quite a lot of skepticism at first, but I'm sort of pleased to say that actually kind of like now, 20 years later, I mean, the science of magic, I would still consider it as being a bit of a fringe science within psychology, but the approach more generally has been quite widely accepted now.
1: Doctor, what would you call Harry Houdini? Was he merely an escape artist? Was he a magician, an illusionist? What would you call him?
6: Well, he was a bit of everything, I think. I mean, Houdini, yeah, he was a great escape artist. I mean, there was a lot more behind his stunts than meets the eye. So he was also an amazing illusionist, kind of like giving this illusion that he could literally escape from every jail. But of course, kind of like, I mean, Houdini had lots of sides to him. He was also sort of like a big skeptic as well. So he used a lot of his research on magic and his understanding of the ease by which the mind can be manipulated to expose a lot of fraudulent psychics as well. And he was also a huge publicist as well. I mean, I think Houdini was really one of the first magicians or entertainers who managed to create these huge public stunts that were great for his publicity. I think Houdini encompasses kind of like a lot of amazing feats of a modern entertainer.
1: When you see a magician do what they do, are you still baffled by it?
6: Yeah, sometimes. I mean, it depends. I guess it sort of depends. I mean, as a magician, you build up a fairly good understanding of how tricks work. You know what to look out for, and it often makes it more difficult to deceive fellow magicians because we understand some of these deceptive principles. But there's a lot of tricks that still completely baffle me. And there's lots of magic conventions where magicians perform tricks for fellow magicians. And quite a lot of these tricks are specially designed to fool magicians. They may bore lay audiences. You may not find them particularly interesting, but we magicians love them just because of the sophistication of the deception that is involved, the novelty of deception, and the fact that we can be deceived. So, I mean, some magicians like being deceived. Others really just want to know how the trick is done.
1: I have one magic trick that I do, Doctor, that baffles people. And what I use is two small paper napkins. And I have one rolled up and hidden in my palm of my hand. The other I give to an individual and say, tear this up, please. And they tear it up into little pieces. And I say, roll it into a ball and blow into it. And they do. And I say, open it up, but slowly. And they do. And it crumbles. It falls apart. So then we pick up the pieces intentionally. And I switch the ball in my hand, which is the napkin that's not cut up. And I take the other one and put it back in my palm. And I make the switch so quickly, nobody sees that. I give it to the individual and say, now do it again, but slower. And so they puff into the napkin. And I say, now open it up slowly, not fast. And they open it up and it's a whole napkin. And it just blows their mind. Would that be a great magic trick?
6: Yeah, I mean, I think that would be a great... Magic happens in the audience's mind. So I guess it's very hard for me to sort of like to say this is a great trick without actually knowing how the audience reacts to it. So for a member of the audience who is deceived by this, it would be a fantastic trick. It could be, you could almost describe it as a miracle if you don't know how it's done. So I think it is a great trick. I guess the question is, would it fool a fellow magician? Probably not. And that's not because they can't be deceived, but because they would already know the trick, so they would know what to look out for. So, yes, so for someone who doesn't know how the trick is done, I think this would be a fantastic trick. And more importantly, it would create this cognitive conflict in their minds, namely be sort of like this conflict between the things they know that is possible about the world, namely a napkin can't just restore itself automatically, and the things that they've just seen. So in their mind, they have literally seen experience tearing up a napkin, picking it up, and then it magically restores in their hands. So from their perspective, that'll be a miracle. Now take this a step further. They'll go to their friends. What they will recall is actually they will forget all of the little details. Namely, they won't recall you switching the two balls. They will explain to their friends, you know, what happened is I just tore up a napkin into little pieces. I took the pieces into my hand. I swear only I kind of like touched these pieces. I opened them up and they magically restored. And there you go. You've got a completely unexplainable miracle.
1: Does magic play much with the human mind?
6: Yeah, I think it's all about the mind. I mean, all of our experience is really about the mind. I mean, that's sort of... So if we think about a magic trick, like you need to be able to see the magic trick. So sort of like that's all to do with visual perception. And we know that visual perception can be highly influenced. So if, as I sort of mentioned in one of these studies that we we investigated before with the lighter trick, attention plays a really important role in determining what you see. So our perception of the world is very much determined by what we attend to rather than what's actually out there. So if you don't attend to something in the world, you simply won't be able to perceive it. But it's also got to do with your memory as well. We can't remember everything because it'd be very inefficient. And so we only remember past sort of like small fragments of the things that we've experienced. And even our memories, like with visual illusions, they can be they're highly malleable. They can be influenced and they can change. And so what you remember has happened may not necessarily reflect what has actually happened. And so these are all the type of tools, or sort of the psychological tricks that magicians manipulate to create what could at face value be explained as a magical miracle.
1: What does magic tell you, Doctor, about misdirection and its ability to play with the human mind?
6: I mean, I think sort of like one of the things that's really powerful about magic is that it just illustrates the ease by which the human mind can be influenced and manipulated. Like if we think about this in terms of visual perception, as I'm talking to you here, I've got a computer open in front of me. I can see lots of things that are going on around me. And yet, sort of like that experience of the world is an illusion. Like it's a very compelling illusion that is really very difficult to break. Because in actual reality, we are far less aware of our surroundings than we intuitively think. Like, I mean, I can give you kind of like a really an astonishing example.
1: Please.
6: This is on the radio, so it's a little bit difficult. It's a bit difficult to do, but I guess kind of like, if you listen to this, I mean, if everybody kind of like imagines the world around them, you can have a look around the world. We experience the world in full detail. Like that's the subjective experience that I have. And yet in reality, most of that information is really impoverished. So again, a little exercise. If you take your hand, don't do this if you're driving, by the way. But if you sort of stretch out your hand and sort of put up your thumb, close one eye and just look at that thumb. Now that thumb now projects onto the back of our retina, onto a very small area known as the fovea. It's a really tiny area. And it turns out that about 90% of all of the visual processing just happens in that tiny area. So what this means is that our visual system only receives high acuity information from this very small part of the scene. Everything else would actually be completely blurred. Not only blurred, it would also be black and white because we only actually process color information in this tiny area of the fovea. Now, I find it very hard to imagine that. I can't. I studied it. I understand the physiology behind it, but I just cannot imagine that my peripheral vision is completely blurred and black and white. And that is because my experience of the world is an illusion. It's really my brain making stuff up about what's happening in the periphery, and that's what I'm experiencing. So most of what we experience as seeing, so most of our visual perception, isn't really just about what's out there. It's very much about what our brain expects to be out there. So most of what we see is really just a compelling illusion. I mean, it's an illusion that we often mistake for reality, and it's an illusion that is very difficult for us to abandon. And so what misdirection illustrates is that actually, given that our experience of the world is an illusion, it is malleable, and we can change that, we can manipulate that, and that's exactly what magicians do.
1: Are there some people who are easily manipulated with magician via sleight of hand or misdirection than others?
6: Again, misdirection is a very complex process. One of the challenges as a magician is always, like, in order to be actually misdirected, you need to attend to things. Like in a magic show, if you don't pay any attention to what the magician is doing, they can't misdirect your attention. And that can happen sometimes. I mean, I've had this experience many times where I perform a magic trick, and then sort of like someone from the back kind of like shouts out, "Oh, I saw that." They're usually kind of like drunk as well. Quite often they did actually see it because they weren't actually paying attention to what I was doing. And so that meant it was impossible for me to actually misdirect them, and they potentially would have been able to spot the secret.
1: We're gonna take a short break, Doctor, but we will come right back and chat more about your incredible work. His book is called Experiencing the Impossible. His website is linked up at coasttocoastam.com. 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
1: Hello, I'm Robert Smigel. 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Cartoons on SNL, Conan stuff, Triumph the Insult comic dogs, some movies. 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
4: News. I'm Chris DeMeo. President Trump meets with Chinese President Xi Jinping on day two of his trip to China. The president tells Fox's Hannity his relationship with Xi has improved.
5: When I first came here, China was really taking advantage of the United States. He understands that. And now we do great with China, and we have a very good relationship. We have a friendship, really. He's a tremendous leader. He's been here a long time, very powerful, very strong. There's no doubt about it.
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5: That's a lot of jobs. It's a lot. Boeing wanted 150. He got 200. He said, I think it was a commitment. I mean, you know, sort of like a statement, but I think it was a commitment.
4: The president and Xi also talked trade. 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
1: We'll take your calls next hour with Dr. Gustav Kuhn as we talk about magic. It's an amazing subject, and we'll be back with him in just a moment to talk more about it. 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Have you signed up yet? 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
3: Whether it's physical activity, obesity, diet, smoking, low on hormones, stress, sleep disorders, or your age can be supported by reducing inflammation and aiding the body to heal itself appropriately. 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
3: And welcome back, George Norrie, along with Dr. Gustav Kuhn, as we talk about magic. Doctor, tell us about the magic lab that you have at the university.
4: So yeah, we run a sort of a pretty unique research lab here at the University of Plymouth. The magic lab stands for Mind, Attention, and General Illusory Cognition. And the main aim of the Magic Lab is to bring together both sort of scientists and magicians to work on the science of magic. And we generally use magic as a tool to understand the human mind, but we also try and apply that to lots of real world problems as well. So we study misdirection, for example, to learn more about how the mind can be influenced and manipulated, or forcing principles to look at how we can influence people's decision making. But we always try to apply that to the outside world. So like mentalism is a form of magic that deals with mind reading, or giving the illusion of mind reading. And a lot of the principles that mentalists use are very similar to the kind of things that hackers will use to try and get your password or get you to download some piece of software and install it on your computer. And so we're now also sort of like trying to see how magic can sort of like can illustrate some of these manipulative principles and whether this can be used to help improve cybersecurity. So we kind of like, so this is just sort of like one example. We also have a robot who can read your mind. Now none of this is real, but we can then again use magic as a way to investigate how people would respond to robots that could genuinely read your mind maybe in the future. So generally in the Magic Lab, we're really open to lots of different research questions, but most of them involve with magic.
3: Are there some individuals who cannot be misdirected or tricked?
4: I don't think so. I mean, I guess it's very difficult, like an infant, like a very young baby, it'd be very difficult to misdirect them. So misdirection relies on exploiting sort of clever psychological tricks that our mind uses. So the fact that you are being misdirected, it doesn't mean you're stupid. It really just shows that your mind uses clever shortcuts to solve really difficult problems. Now, for a young baby, they won't have acquired these tricks yet, and so it'd be very difficult to misdirect a young baby, for example. I mean, just to give you a very concrete example, a principle of misdirection that's often used is known as sort of like social misdirection. So I can use my gaze to manipulate where people look and what they attend to. So if I look at my right hand, most people will follow my gaze and they will also look up my right hand. If I then shift my gaze to the left hand, they will follow my gaze and look to the left hand. Now, that's a very powerful form of misdirection. And we've studied this in the lab as well, showing that even if you try to ignore where I'm looking, most people will follow that gaze. And that makes a lot of adaptive sense, because things that are of importance to me are likely to be of importance to you as well. So if you think about sort of like the natural world, if you're having a conversation with someone and they suddenly look to the right, it's likely that something important has happened over there. And so it makes a lot of sense for you to also be looking towards the right. And so That's a very useful strategy. It's a strategy that our mind adopts automatically, so you're not even aware of doing so. But it's something that we acquire through experience, and indeed kind of like young infants, so under the age of about two or so, they will struggle to follow the gaze. And so infants will be less likely to be influenced by sort of like these social cues. So if you don't understand, if you don't have that knowledge, and if you don't have those tricks up your sleeve, you can't be misdirected.
3: Can you use magic to influence world events?
4: Well, I'm not sure about world event. I mean, I think kind of like the misdirection. I mean, misdirection is not just used in the lab or by magicians. It happens all over the place. I mean, kind of like politicians often use misdirection. So a lot of the principles that happen in politics are very closely related to the kind of things that are happening in magic as well. So you have a kind of like a big world event, you tweet something or post something on Truth on some other social media platform, and the world will kind of like respond to that. And in responding to that, they will ignore other things that are going on. So, yeah, so these forms of misdirection, they can happen everywhere.
3: Would you call misdirection trickery, lying? What might it be?
4: Well, it's an interesting question that, I mean, well, it's not, I don't know whether it is lying, because like when you're watching a magician, you know that you are being misdirected, and the magician right. is really very honest about the misdirection. So I'm not sure I would really consider it as being a lie as such. It's definitely part of deception. And it's sort of like the reason why it works in, I mean, magicians are very good at using misdirection, and they've got a very good understanding of how misdirection works, because they've been doing, I mean, magic dates back to about 2,000 years. So magicians have been crafting their tricks for hundreds of years. And every time they do a performance, if their theory is wrong, the audience will spot how the trick is done. And so they will adapt their theory, and they will adapt their principles of misdirection. So within the kind of like, within the world of magic, there's been a very long evolution of improving and perfecting the misdirection. But misdirection generally works because it taps into some really deep-rooted psychological principles. And that means that a lot of these principles will also work when applied in the real world as well. So, I think it's hard to know whether it's just about deception. I mean, I would consider misdirection as being a form of deception. And quite often misdirection is also used to cover up deception as well. So to prevent people from noticing that they've been deceived.
3: Misdirection has been used in warfare. It's been used in a number of different things. Employers, I think, sometimes trick their employees. There's a lot of magic behind a lot of this, isn't there?
4: Yeah, I think kind of like, I mean, it's in most aspects of our lives. I mean, in warfare, misdirection plays a really important role. I mean, sort of like, I mean, there's sort of like these whole stories. Some of them have been debunked a little bit about Maskelyne. He's kind of like, he was a great British magician, and he allegedly helped out the Allies to create, use misdirection to misdirect the Nazis in their attacks. So kind of like they developed decoy tanks and decoy planes to, which are all sort of like a large piece of misdirection. If you think about sports as well, like in sports, again, any kind of competitive behavior, misdirection is often used. Like in a penalty shootout, the striker will often feign shooting in a certain direction to get the goalie to kind of like to try and save the ball in the opposite corner. So in sports, in business, in a lot of social interactions as well, I think kind of like misdirection is very deeply ingrained in our DNA, and it applies to lots of different areas.
3: Why is the human mind tricked when it's so obvious it's magic?
4: Well, it's obvious. The human mind is tricked because the human mind is very clever. I mean, I can give you an example from visual perception, which is probably the sort of like the simplest one. I mean, processing visual information requires lots of resources. And we've kind of noticed now with if you try and download lots of digital images on your computer, that uses a lot of storage capacity. If you then kind of think about video clips, they require even more storage capacity. So storing and processing information requires lots of resources. Now, in computers, we've learned to kind of, we've developed computer chips that can process vast amounts of information. The human brain uses neurons to do that. But processing information is expensive. It comes at a cost. Like if you want to process lots of information, you need lots of neurons, and those neurons need lots of energy as well. And so if we want to process all of the information out there, it's just amazing capacity. And so there's, I guess, sort of, there's a simple solution to this, which would be, well, instead of processing all of the information, let's just process the information that is of importance. So if you're having a cup of coffee and you're in the kitchen, you could process all of the information that is around you, or you could just focus on the stuff that's important. I mean, it's the cup of coffee that's in front of you. And so attention is basically the process that prioritizes the things that are of importance. And so the human mind, rather than processing everything, we just process the things that are of importance. And that is highly effective. It's super clever. And the alternative will be to have huge heads to process everything. So instead, we've adopted kind of like a very clever system that only processes the stuff that's of importance. But of course, this comes at an expense. So if you're ignoring everything else, that leaves you open to deception. It means that things that you don't attend to, you won't necessarily see. Now, in most situations in your life, that doesn't matter, because as you're making your cup of coffee, you didn't have to process the picture that is hanging up in your kitchen. You didn't have to process all of the dirt that may be on your floor or all of these other details. They just don't matter. There's no need to process this. So attention is a really clever, beautiful process that the human mind has adopted. But it does mean that it can be manipulated, and it does mean that things that you don't attend to, that you just simply won't be able to see them. So the human mind is really easily distracted and deceived because it is so clever, because we have all of these shortcuts and sort of like these tricks up our sleeve, or better said, in our brain, that allow us to solve these problems efficiently. But it does leave us, whenever there's a shortcut, it can lead to errors.
3: Dr. Hitler was a great deceiver and tricked a lot of people prior to him doing his heinous things. Would he be considered a magician?
4: I don't know. I mean, I think kind of like a lot of, I would say a lot of politicians, they use misdirection to get people to do things, get people to believe things that may not necessarily be in their best interest. Mm-hmm. And I guess in sort of like some way that is really quite similar to a magician.
3: It is. Is it dangerous?
4: Yes, it is. I mean, I think kind of like being manipulated is really dangerous. I mean, I think it's, yeah, it gives you great power. I mean, just to give you an example, I mean, sort of like we've been kind of like also interested in why people believe in the paranormal. So as part of these studies, our students, they were invited into the lecture theatre, and we tell them that we're going to sort of like that we've met someone who's got psychic powers, and that we were interested in understanding how people respond to these psychic powers. Now, the person was just a friend of mine who used magic tricks to give the illusion that they could read people's minds and contact dead people. So in the study, the magician would kind of like, we would use a stooge And they give the illusion that they could contact their deceased relatives and get information from them. Now, one of the things that was really surprising and quite shocking for me was just sort of like how easily our participants all believed that this was real. Like this was clearly kind of like tricks being used. And yet a substantial proportion of our our participants genuinely believed that all of these things were real. And what was even more alarming was that even when we told them beforehand that what you are about to see is a magician using tricks and deception to give the illusion that they can read minds, they still believed it. So that was really surprising. And I think for me, the thing that was really unsettling was just the kind of power that it gave you, because it showed just how little deception it would take for people to genuinely believe that they have supernatural powers. And that's the kind of power that is often exploited in lots of other contexts as well. But I guess kind of, again, kind of like from, if think about this kind of like in a political perspective, it shows the sort of the really alarming thing was that even if people know that what they are seeing is fake, they still believed it. And it's mostly the people who already believed in these phenomena beforehand that ignored sort of like that fake information warning.
3: Are some people more susceptible to deception than others?
4: It's a hard, I don't know, to be honest. I mean, I think kind of like in terms of, I mean, I think generally what we find is that people tend to believe, they're more accepting of deception if it supports their beliefs. So what we find in these experiments, so when we use these fake psychic demonstrations, is that participants who already believe that it's possible to contact dead people, they're also more easily deceived in that they believe that what they are seeing is real. Now, the same can happen with skeptics as well. So we also do this in a more scientific framing, where we use scientific methods to give the illusion of mind reading. And there, actually, it doesn't matter whether you believe in the paranormal or not. Most of our participants actually believe that it's true.
3: We're going to come back in just a moment with Dr. Gustav Kuhn and take phone calls, your calls, next on Coast to Coast AM.
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5: 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And Amanda Knox joins Bobby Cass to talk about surviving prison and life nearly 20 years after being wrongfully accused.
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9: A sensitive topic. I'm Chris DeMeo, Fox News. The Chinese government says Xi Jinping and President Trump spoke about Taiwan during their meeting on Thursday. China claims that the territory belongs to them, and some U.S. lawmakers have pledged to defend the island where the majority of the world's semiconductors are manufactured.
10: An official Chinese readout says President Xi stressed that the Taiwan question is the most important issue in China-U.S. relations. If it is handled properly, the bilateral relationship will enjoy overall stability. Otherwise, the two countries will have clashes and even conflicts. Official U.S. policy towards control of Taiwan is known as strategic ambiguity. But the U.S. still doesn't think Beijing should try to take over the self-governing island.
9: Fox's Peter Doocy. The two leaders also discussed the Strait of Hormuz. The president tells Fox's Hannity Xi agrees the strait should be reopened.
11: He joked. He said, you know, it's sort of if they stopped it, then you stop them. But they'd like to see it opened. But they actually closed it.
9: Treasury Secretary Scott Bessent claims China will influence Iran to reopen it. Both leaders discussing Iran as tensions rise in that region. Tehran appears to have seized a vessel off the coast of the United Arab Emirates.
12: The hijacked ship was last seen heading for Iranian waters. Iran's foreign minister claims the country still controls the Strait of Hormuz. Abbas Araghchi attended the BRICS Economic Summit in New Delhi. On the same day, an Indian flagship was attacked and sunk off the coast of Oman. India condemned the attack, but did not assess which country was behind it. With the U.S. blockade of Iranian ports now more than a month old, Treasury Secretary Scott Bessent says Iran feels the effects on Karg Island, the export hub of 90% of its oil before the war.
9: Fox's Lucas Tomlinson in Dubai. 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
1: We're talking about magic. Fascinating discussion with Dr. Gustav Kuhn. We'll take calls with you when we come back on Coast to Coast AM.
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1: And welcome back, George Norrie, Dr. Gustav Kuhn. Doctor, how would you categorize deception? What would you label that under?
7: Well, deception is a very difficult term to define, because it happens on so many different levels. I mean, you can think about it in terms of biology. I mean, kind of like plants will deceive bees into believing, tricking them into different types of behavior. And for us as well, for humans, we often use deception. Some of the deception is used for kind of like good purposes, but some of it has got sort of like negative consequences as well. And I mean, magic is an art form that is based on deception. It's kind of like uses deception in all of its tricks. And but we use deception in a magic trick. We use deception kind of like to entertain people. But of course, that kind of deception can also be applied to lots of different aspects of our lives, where the consequences can be more severe, and also possibly kind of like more negative as well.
1: How dangerous is it? Social networking, for example, is loaded with deceived stories that aren't real. They say somebody has died and they're still alive or something like that. Isn't that dangerous?
7: I think deception is incredibly dangerous. I mean, I think one of the problems as well is that we are now exposed to so much information, and we've got limited cognitive capacity to actually process that information. And that information has a big impact on what we believe. I mean, I think kind of like in terms of social media, we're in these echo chambers. So we tend to just get exposed to information that confirms our beliefs. So before social media, we would maybe just read certain newspapers and sort of like have a sort of a general news, but the news wasn't as adapted to our prior beliefs. Now, if you've got a certain political belief, you'll be exposed to information that supports that belief. You're less likely to be actually challenged on your beliefs, and that means you're also more likely to accept deception as being real, and that can lead to this polarization in beliefs. So yeah, I think that kind of deception has a really can have a really detrimental impact on our society.
1: Yes.
7: And it's something that we find that is illustrated kind of like across the world at the moment.
1: How do your students react to magic?
7: In different ways. I mean, I guess most students really like, most people like magic. They like being deceived if they're being deceived in a kind of like in a safe environment. There's generally find two different types of reactions. Some who really want to work out how the trick is done, and others who don't. And actually, we recently ran a study where we showed participants the magic trick. And then they were offered either to understand the secret of the trick, or they were paid 50 pence, which is about sort of like 50 cent. And actually most of our participants, they chose the secret. So what this shows that actually kind of like most people really do want to know how it's done rather than take the money.
1: Let's take some calls, enjoy them. Let's start with Greg in Remsen, New York. Hi, Greg, go ahead.
8: Hi, everybody. Doctor, are reading the words on a page of a book, and the words create a vision in your mind, or your mind like creates an illusion of what the person's trying to convey. Or say a caller calls in and tells a real creepy ghost story. That story, his words are creating this illusion in your mind's eye. Now, does a magician do that, or is there some, maybe just what I described may be magic? I'm not sure. Could you kind of explain that for me? Thank you. Appreciate you taking my question.
7: Yeah, I mean, that's an interesting question, isn't it? I mean, I guess sort of like as a magician, we create an illusion. That's what we do. Like we kind of like an object, we use sleight of hand to make an object disappear. That creates the illusion of an object disappearing. Now, of course, but actually kind of like what's really happening there is that the magician is just altering a small part of that illusion. I mean, all of our experience of the world is an illusion. Like it's a very compelling illusion that we often mistake for reality. And what the magicians are doing is they are just changing some of that illusion. But of course, kind of like whenever you go to the cinema, you see moving objects, you see kind of like things happening on a screen. That is not real. That is an illusion. So, these illusions happen all the time. It's just that we often experience the illusions as reality. And what's unique to magic is that magicians create illusions that really strongly violate our expectations about what should be possible in the world.
1: Would you call David Copperfield a magician or an illusionist?
7: I don't tend to draw a distinction between, in the magic world, we kind of generally, we talk about illusions as sort of like big tricks that are performed on stage. So when Copperfield makes a Statue of Liberty disappear, that is considered to be an illusion rather than when someone makes a coin disappear inside their hand. That's sort of like a more technical magician's category. But I don't tend to draw a distinction between illusionists and magicians.
1: Let's go to Ruth in Maryland. Welcome to the program. Hi, Ruth.
9: Oh, hi, George and Dr. Gustav. Thank you so much for taking my call. And, George, I first wanted to let you know that my aunt is still in the hospital, but they took her phone away, so she can't call you. But if you would like, you can call her at the hospital. They're real good about it, and I can leave her number with Uriel.
1: What's the prognosis with her?
9: I really don't know. I don't know why they still have her in there. But anyway,
10: My question for you, doctor, is about metamorphosis. And I'm not talking about illusion. I'm talking about real magic. Have you or any of your other fellow magicians ever practiced metamorphosis where you actually change one animal into another animal? I have read a long time ago that there are some people that can actually do that. But I heard that the animal will not withstand the metamorphosis, and when they come back, they'll be dead.
7: No, I mean, I've never experienced that, nor do I know of anybody who's actually performed that. I don't know of any evidence that that is possible. I know, like, through magic tricks, you can create the illusion of metamorphosis, but I've never come across anybody actually doing that for real or claiming that they can do that for real. So I'm afraid I can't really comment on that.
1: Doctor, how in the world did someone like Kiri Houdini make elephants disappear magically?
7: Well, it's an illusion. I guess our minds are very easily tricked. I can't reveal the methods here. I would get in trouble with the magic community and the magic circle. So as part of it, I'm a member of the magic circle, and we are sworn to secrecy. So we're not allowed to just reveal how tricks are done. But it's very clever tricks. It's very clever illusions. Now, Houdini never claimed that that was real. And there's a lot of magicians who can make animals appear or disappear on stage. These tricks, they exploit a lot of these psychological tricks that give you the illusion that an elephant can appear or disappear. But I'm afraid I can't really reveal the secret on air here.
1: How many tricks are based on technology where they have something built for it or something like that?
7: Yeah, I mean, that's an interesting question. I wouldn't be able to give you kind of like an exact number. I mean, kind of like a lot of these stage illusions, they sort of like rely on certain amounts of technology. But again, I mean, magic is not about technology. Magic is about human experience. So the magic happens inside the spectator's mind. And in most instances, the sort of the technology is just used to enhance that deception. It's helped to trick the human mind. Magic happens in the mind rather than on the stage.
1: East of the Rockies, Walter's with us, truck driving in Pennsylvania. Walter, go ahead.
11: Hey, George, hey, finally got in now.
1: Good.
11: Gustav, how you doing?
7: Good, good, yes. And yourself?
11: Yeah. I got a question, though. What about using holograph as a mind of illusion?
7: Sorry, would you mind repeating?
1: Explain that a little bit more, Walter. Go ahead.
11: Yeah, holograph? You know, a holograph image?
1: Holograms.
7: Yeah.
1: And what would your question? What's your question with that, Walter?
11: No, using like a holograph, an image for mind magic.
1: When you use holograms like that, where you create someone like a Michael Jackson or something, when they're really not there, but it looks like they're there, would you call that magic, Gustav?
7: Yeah. Oh, that's a super interesting question, isn't it? It's sort of like, yeah, I think of magic as sort of like said right at the beginning of the show, I think of magic as a psychological experience and sort of like this conflict between the things that are possible, that you believe to be possible, and the things that you experience. Now, when the first time I saw these holograms, they appeared really magical. I had no idea how they were done. And I found that, for me, that was magic. Now, of course, now that I know how they are done, it feels like an illusion. Now, the same was true with cinema as well. So early cinema goers, there was a famous film where there was a train that just pulled into the station. And early audiences, they weren't used to seeing moving images being projected onto the screen, onto a flat screen. And there's reports of people actually kind of like leaving the cinema, running away, because they were scared that it was kind of like, it looked like it was a real train coming towards them. So for them, that experience felt real, and it probably felt like a magic trick. So there's a sort of a fine line, isn't there, between sort of like something that is an illusion and something that is a magic trick, and which is why if I don't know how it's done and I feel, oh, actually Michael Jackson is genuine kind of like appearing on stage, that for me will be a magic trick. That will be magic because I don't understand how it's done, and it sort of conflicts with what I believe to be possible. If I don't know that, oh, this is sort of like just a hologram, then it sort of like renders it more towards a visual illusion.
1: Next up, Cornelius with us in Alexandria, Louisiana. Hello there, Corny.
12: George, and I want to salute Ariel. Boy, I tell you, I really love that call screener there. He's our angel of Coast to Coast AM.
1: That's Michael tonight. It's Michael tonight.
12: Oh, Michael. But I thought his name was Ariel, but that's fine. Michael, I got you. George, you know, and we need to pray for Mayette. They took her phone, so I think something strange happening to her in New York for some reason. Now, Doc, I studied psychology and sociology at Louisiana Tech University here in Ruston, Louisiana. And I was just telling Michael that we have a lot of, and George knows, there's a lot of voodoo, hoodoo, and you do down here in Louisiana and stuff. So there's a lot of black magic. I'm surprised George didn't call me Warlock White or a Black Magic White, you know, when he said, but he called me Corny.
1: Your time's coming. Your time's coming.
12: So what I want to ask you, have you ever looked at, since you got this magic lab, have you ever been to Louisiana? Like I said, we got a lot of voodoo, hoodoo, and you do here in Louisiana. And I know you say this stuff is illusionary and all like that, but with the way things are coming out, like Walt was talking about holograms and stuff like that to deceive us or whatever, do you see AI and stuff like that trying to deceive us? And like I said, their thing, the paranormal is more real than the normal. So I just believe that the paranormal spirits and stuff like that, that they are real. And I know you were saying that this is more or less illusion with your mind. So that's my question for you. Is it real or is it Memorex there, Doc?
7: Which aspect of the paranormal? Hello?
1: Yeah, he's gone, Doc, so go ahead.
7: Yeah, I mean, again, I am not a parapsychologist. I'm interested in people's beliefs, so I don't really study whether these phenomena are real or not. I kind of like leave that to others. For me, the thing that I'm mostly interested in is why people believe things and why people are so easily deceived. That's sort of like the main focus of our research. And what we find is that generally kind of like people seek out evidence that supports their beliefs. So if people already believe that it's real, then they're also more likely to accept deception to be real.
1: When we go see a magician, do we want to be tricked or do we want to try to go there to find out how he does it or she?
7: That's an interesting question. I mean, I think kind of like actually it's sort of like something that we should probably study at some point. I think there's a mix. I think kind of like some people go in there and they really just want to work out how it's done. Others don't. I think kind of like, but I think the majority of people, they like the mystery that magic elicits. If you really want to know how a trick is done, you can just go on YouTube and you can just Google it. But most people don't, I guess. So I think there's sort of an acceptance. I mean, I think kind of like what's nice about magic is that you experience in those illusions and that deception within sort of like the safe confounds of a magic performance. And that's West, very pleasing to most people.
1: Jim is with us in Portland, Oregon. Go ahead, Jim.
13: Hi, fellas. My question is there any connection between the magic and misdirection? And is that any of that connected with hypnosis? It seems like we're in that same area. And by the way, I love the illusion. I'd rather not know the trick.
1: I don't blame you. What about hypnosis? How's that tied into that, Doctor?
7: Yeah, I mean, hypnosis is quite closely related to to magic. It's just like in a slightly different setting, I guess, sort of like, I mean, hypnosis deals with kind of like giving suggestions, using suggestions and kind of like responding to these types of suggestions. And similar kind of principles can be exploited in a magic trick and in a magic context as well. I mean, I guess kind of like the big difference between hypnosis and magic is that for not everybody responds to hypnotic suggestions. So some people respond more strongly to hypnotic suggestions than others. Generally, for magic tricks, this is not quite good enough, because if you can just deceive like 10% of your audience, it's not a great trick. So this means that magicians will often have to rely on tricks that are more powerful than the kind of experiences that you could elicit through hypnosis alone. But I think there is kind of like, there's a, some principles of hypnosis, so sort of like using certain forms of suggestions, for example, are also used in the context of magic tricks.
1: It is dramatic, is it not?
7: Hypnosis?
1: All of it.
7: Yeah, no, it is really dramatic. I mean, kind of like with hypnosis as well. I mean, hypnosis is an area where I find it quite interesting from a scientific point of view, where there's a lot of skepticism about hypnosis, and sort of like some of that is because, like, some stage hypnotists, they use sort of like misdirection and deception to enhance some of their effects as well. And so this has led to quite a lot of skepticism within the scientific community, where people have just dismissed hypnosis as just not actually being real and everything being just staged, or due to kind of like sort of like social compliance. But actually kind of like a lot of the research now, it shows that actually a lot of these experiences are genuine, and you can use hypnosis to elicit some truly phenomenal experiences.
1: We'll be back to wrap things up with Dr. Gustav Kuhn in just a moment on Coast to Coast AM.
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0: Last night, a blown call changed everything. 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
1: News. I'm Deborah Valentine. Ahead of President Trump's first meeting with China's President Xi Jinping Wednesday, the State Department said China and the U.S. agree Iran shouldn't charge money for passage through the Strait of Hormuz. President Trump tells Fox's Hannity he and China's president also oppose Iran's nuclear program.
2: I don't think China wants Iran to have a nuclear weapon either. I said, this don't go crazy. You don't need them having a nuclear weapon either.
3: What did he say?
2: Well, he's not going to respond to much. He's a pretty cool guy. He's not going to say, oh, gee, that's a good point.
1: President Trump also said China's president promised Beijing wouldn't sell military equipment to Iran. Reuters reporting the U.S. plans to indict Cuba's former president, Raul Castro, citing a U.S. Department of Justice official. The potential indictment of the 94-year-old focuses on the downing of aircraft. 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
13: A quiet residential neighborhood erupts in chaos. Carmine Galante, the feared boss of the Bonanno crime family, lies dead, his cigar still clutched between his teeth.
14: Masked men walked into Joe and Mary's luncheonette in Brooklyn today and gunned down Carmine Galante, a man believed to be the most powerful mafia chieftain in the country.
13: The execution sent shockwaves through the criminal underworld and set the stage for one of the most pivotal criminal cases in New York City history. From the minds behind the acclaimed television series comes Law and Order: Criminal Justice System. This isn't a scripted drama. These are real stories told by the people who have lived them.
15: My father should have been a dead man.
13: For decades, the mafia had New York City in a stranglehold, with law enforcement seemingly powerless to intervene. But the murder of Carmine Galante marked the beginning of the end. Discover how a group of young prosecutors took on the mafia and, with the help of law enforcement, brought down its most powerful figures. I'm Anasika Nicolazzi, and from Wolf Entertainment and iHeart Podcasts, this

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0: And welcome back to Coast. We've been talking about the incredible powers of magic with Dr. Gustav Kuhn. Dr. Kuhn, what is your website for folks?
1: 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So you find lots of resources there as well, lots of academic papers and some videos, and you can generally keep up to date on what we're doing.
0: And we've got that linked up for you at coasttocoastam.com. And where do they can get your book, Experiencing the Impossible?
1: That's published by MIT Press and should still be available on Amazon or other websites as well. I'm afraid I don't know where in the United States. I know where in the UK.
0: Amazon's probably the best. But keep in touch with us. Love your work, and you did a great job for us. Dr. Gustav Kuhn. Now, few people can explain astral projection and spiritual development the way Michael Monk does. I asked him how he chose this particular area of study. Wait till you hear what he had to say.
2: Well, it sort of chose me. I wasn't seeking it. It all happened in the year 1999 in the winter. I was just watching a TV show with my brother, a movie, comedy movie, and just laughing. And I felt a presence, like an energy. I didn't know what energy was at the time, but this presence comes in through the top of my head, or what they call the crown chakra, and settled right in the middle of my mind and spoke to me. And I could both hear it audibly, and I could sort of hear it telepathically in my mind. And I was curious what was talking to me, and my grandfather had recently passed away, so I asked the presence if it was my grandfather. And I got that goosebumps, the rush of energy through my body, and the voice said yes. But then it felt like there was something more. So I asked if it was my cousin Jason, who had also recently passed, and the voice flooded me with the same sensation and said yes. And at that point, I was a little confused. I said, okay, you're my grandfather and you're my cousin. I don't understand. And at that moment, the presence opened up my inner vision, or what they call the third eye. I didn't know that at the time, but in my inner vision, I saw a massive heavenly host of humanoid-shaped light beings that were all speaking together as one voice. And that's when I realized internally what I was talking to, and I acknowledged it as God, and it said, you have finally met me, and I give you a space and time to dialogue with me, to talk. That's how it all began.
0: And you never went back, did you? You just kept going forward.
2: No, there's no going back from that. Shortly afterwards, I received my first miracle, which was jaw-dropping. It was an instantaneous healing of an open flesh wound. I was home all alone, and I had an accident where I got stabbed in my left eye pretty deep with a sharp object. And I was effectively blind in that eye, and tears in the other eye. I lost my vision, but then a strange calmness or a peace descended on me as I remembered, well, Michael, just 2 weeks ago, you talked to God. So I got on my knees and prayed in the way that I knew how, word for word. I said, Heavenly Father, in the name of Jesus Christ, let my eye be healed. And I felt that same rush of energy, except like 10 times more powerful, through my whole body. And I stood up and I looked in the mirror, and the blood was gone from the left eye. The tears were gone from the right eye. But very strangely, a thin trickle of blood was running down from the center of my forehead, and I wiped that away, and there was no reason for it. Like, there was no wound on my forehead. It was like a total transfiguration, and I was jaw-dropped. Like, I didn't know what to think. Like part of me was elated, and a part of me was like, oh, my God, like, you know, what comes next? So, yeah, that's what skyrocketed everything, and that's how it began.
0: Michael, what do you think astral projection is?
2: Well, astral projection is a remembrance and an integration, because we are spirit. We existed before this life, and we will exist after this life. And the spirit spirit to most people that don't train their consciousness is not perceivable within the physical reality, because our spirit, let me just say, when you're out of the body, the spirit is free-flowing. It can merge through existing objects. You can walk through walls. Like if the tree is in front of you, you can just blow your spirit into the tree and become the tree. So spirit knows no boundaries. It knows no separation. It can join itself with anything. So the way we incarnate here into the human body is we fuse that spirit with the electrical system of the human body, the nervous system and the neuron clusters of the mind. And this electrical energy of the human body is of a greater density, a greater intensity than the subtle spiritual energy from which we came. So right away, when we overlapped the spirit with the human body, we became massively hypnotized or entrained to the sensory system, so much so that we could no longer register sensations from the spirit. We become effectively locked within the nervous system until one day we can either spontaneously or through focus and discipline wake up and reconnect ourselves to these finer vibrations of light that we come from and begin to receive sensory information from spirit.
0: I had an astral projection, Michael, when I was 11, and I've never been able to duplicate it since. What am I doing wrong?
2: Well, I wouldn't think of it in terms of doing wrong. In these practices, we tend not to think in terms of right or wrong or black and white. There's just more effective and less effective. But there's two different ways that you can become aware of spirit, two different disciplines. One I call meditation, the other one I call focus. So with meditation, the idea is to ignore the sensory data that's coming through the nerve fiber system, through the five senses. We blank the mind, we ignore our thoughts, and we lower our brain waves to disconnect our consciousness from the nervous system. And when that happens, we begin to get sensory information from our spirit, which manifests itself as luminous, vibrant spiritual energy. The other way is discipline is through focus. By instead of ignoring the data coming through the nervous system, you focus on it to the exclusion of all else. You step out of the past, step out of the future, step out of the noisy mind, and put your focus entirely on what you're feeling in the now moment. And if you can devote enough of your consciousness to observation of the sensory data, then you have room to actually observe more than that. And your consciousness overflows from the electrical system into a coherence with the spirit. And you begin to get sensory data that way. Both practices are important and evolve the consciousness in different ways.
0: Michael, are you familiar with the Monroe Institute, which practices astral projection?
2: Yes.
0: The late Robert Monroe was a genius when it came to that. Can anybody really learn how to astral project?
2: Absolutely, yeah. No problem. If I can do it, anybody can. I was a tough nut to crack.
0: They say when you die, that cord that's connected to your body and the astral body is severed. Is that true?
2: Well, from all of my experience, and I've had thousands of out-of-body experiences, that what they call the silver cord is like a psychic or a mental visual representation that our brain automatically provides us to illustrate for us the law of attraction, that we are so anchored within the five senses, within the physical experience, that this is natively home to the spirit for while we dwell here. So no matter how far you travel, no matter how long you stay out of the body, there's this massive magnetic pull back to the body. And I believe that's where the silver cord comes from, because these things get illustrated visually for our consciousness to understand.
0: Are there any risks associated with leaving the physical body? I mean, is there a possibility you can't get back in?
2: No. The trick is staying out. Getting back in is easy. If you get shocked if you get frightened, if you get too excited, if you get too disconnected, then the experience just sort of fades out, like tuning a TV station. Like what you're seeing in front of you will just fade out, and then you'll just find yourself back inside the body. So getting back to the body is effortless. The trick is learning how to stay out of the body for longer periods of time.
0: And every night when we sleep, the astral body floats over the physical body, doesn't it?
2: That's correct. That's correct. Every single person is having out-of-body experiences every single night. That's what dreams are. Dreams are a very rough translation of our spiritual experiences on the other side of the veil. And when you haven't pierced the veil, you know, your dreams tend to be chaotic and not have much meaning, not have much depth and clarity. But the more you begin to penetrate the veil, the more dialed in, the more focused, the more depth and meaning that your dreams have. And then next thing you know, you find yourself lucid. So what happens each night as we go to sleep, there's a natural process where the nervous system paralyzes or shuts down. And this enables our spirit to freely leave our body. So everybody's doing it, just not everybody remembers, because once again, this veil you have to penetrate, which, by the way, is not a mystical thing. The veil actually isn't a thing at all. What the veil is simply the vibrational and structural variance between the self as it knows itself from within the five senses and the nervous system of the human body, and the self as it knows itself within the finer circuits of the etheric spiritual mind. Because of this variance, both structural, like the pathways in the neurons are specific pathways that are different geometrically speaking than the pathways of spirit. But because of this variance, as we shift from one state to the other, we black out or we lose consciousness, which is what happens when we fall asleep. We pass through this. It gets visually represented as like a void space or like a darkness that transcends into light as the vision opens. So what an out-of-body experience is actually a multi-dimensional experience, because a part of yourself has to be in the human body, in the brain, to actually record the data, and then another part of yourself has to be on the other side of the veil having the experience.
0: Sometimes right before sleep, you feel a jolt and you wake up again. Is that the astral body about ready to come back in?
2: That's the astral body coming back in, and the jolt is the sensation of passing through this veil again, because not only do we fall asleep when we leave the body, but we also fall asleep when we come back to it. During all of my experiences, I've met so many people that I know here in the world, like basically everybody's on the other side of the veil and traveling different planes that range from the hell realms all the way up to the heavenly realms. And people just don't remember it. You can have casual conversations with people that you know, and I'll ask them, are you going to remember this in the morning? And they'll just frankly answer, nope, I always fall asleep when I come back to my body.
0: What are some of the benefits, Michael, of astral projecting?
2: Oh, God, so many. I would say the big one is in the remembrance, to remember your true nature, that you're a multidimensional being, that you exist not only in your human body on Earth, but in many, many, many embodiments through many other different worlds and dimensions. Which changes the theme of your physical life, because when this is the only life that you know, we tend to take it a little bit too seriously and get way more caught up in emotional drama and whatnot. So having that remembrance can really affect the quality of your life. You can be more present, more relaxed, and more focused in your experience here, knowing your true nature. Another benefit is the recreation, the leisure of it. Like it just feels beyond amazing to be out of your body. When you're out of your body in your spiritual form, it has atoms and molecules. It has particles just like the physical body, but they're in a lighter dimension. But unlike the physical body, which requires the nervous system, the electrical system, in order for our spirit to interact with it, in the astral body, our mental consciousness is fused to every single particle in the spirit. So you can feel millions of these highly vibrant spiritual particles that make up your being, and they respond perfectly to your mind. So if you want to levitate or fly, you just think or feel up, and it happens. If you want to expand, you just expand. If you want to contract, you contract. You can walk through walls, you can levitate, you can shapeshift into any form that your conscious memory has of being embodied as. So you can fly like an eagle, swim like a dolphin, or sit still like a deep-rooted tree and just enjoy the sunshine.
0: Fascinating night for Dan Galante, Michael Cosio, Tom Danheiser, Sue Trikas, Lex Lonehood, Sean Latasor, Alec Fernandez, Stephanie Smith, Tim Banal, George Knapp, and Richard Serrett. I'm George Norrie, somewhere out there on Coast to Coast AM. We'll see you on our next edition. Until then, be safe, everyone.

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13: Talks. I'm Deborah Valentine, Fox News. President Trump arriving for a second round of talks with China's President Xi Jinping during his state visit to Beijing. Among the topics, trade deals and the future of Taiwan, which claims autonomy from the mainland. Fox's Peter Ducey is in Beijing.
14: President Trump says that Xi has offered to help end the Iran war any way that he can. There's about a dozen American CEOs here, and only one of them that we know of has secured a deal. That is the Boeing CEO, who is part of the American delegation, who President Trump says is going to walk away from here with a deal with the Chinese government to buy 200 jumbo jets. Something they probably won't resolve is the main thing, it turns out, President Xi wants out of this summit. He wanted to tell President Trump that the number one priority for U.S. and Chinese relations is that China can basically do whatever they want with Taiwan, and they do not want any interference from the United States government if they choose to make a military move.
13: Treasury Secretary Scott Bessent said that China's promise to influence Iran to reopen the Strait of Hormuz. President Trump on Hannity tells Fox's Sean Hannity China's president has promised to buy American oil.
15: We're going to go to Texas. We're going to start sending Chinese ships to Texas and to Louisiana and to Alaska. And I think that was another thing that was agreed to. That's a big thing.
16: What about liquefied natural gas?
15: It's not that much longer.
16: Gas too?
15: Yeah, everything. Energy.
13: President Trump also said President Xi promised China would not sell military equipment to Iran. Senate Minority Leader Chuck Schumer warned lawmakers this week President Trump might make concessions in order to please his Chinese counterpart. The United States plans to indict former Cuban President Raul Castro, according to a Department of Justice official who spoke on the condition of anonymity to Reuters. 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

0: Heartland of America and the gateway to the West. Good morning, good evening, wherever you may be across the nation, around the world. I'm George Norrie. This is Coast to Coast AM. Later tonight, hypnotism and the Knights Templar. Here's what's happening. Chinese leader Xi Jinping warned President Trump that any mishandling of Taiwan could lead to an extremely dangerous situation, directly raising a point of tension that has loomed over what the U.S. president said at the start could be the best summit ever. Xi's remarks, while in line with China's longstanding position, threatened to dim the mood of a visit both countries hoped would stabilize ties. The meetings that began Thursday morning at the Great Hall of the People in Beijing were billed as a gathering of superpowers to quell economic and trade disputes. Meanwhile, a ship was taken by unknown parties off the coast of the United Arab Emirates near the Strait of Hormuz and was headed toward Iranian waters after an Indian-flagged vessel was attacked off Oman. It was not clear who attacked that ship. The increased tensions around the key waterway come as the president and Chinese president agreed in Beijing that the strait must remain open and that Iran can never have nuke weapons, according to the White House readout of their meeting. With more, here's Tom Danheiser. Tommy, go ahead.
1: Well, George, tensions are flaring near the Strait of Hormuz as a ship anchored off the United Arab Emirates was seized and a cargo ship near Oman sank after an attack sparked a fire aboard the vessel. It wasn't clear who was behind these events, but they happened as a senior Iranian official reiterated his country's claim of control over the waterway, with another official saying it had a right to seize oil tankers connected to the U.S. Iran's grip on the vital waterway has jolted the world economy and spiked fuel prices far beyond the Middle East. This coming as U.S. President Donald Trump met with Chinese leader Xi Jinping in Beijing, with most sides agreeing that the Strait of Hormuz must remain open. Meanwhile, according to one former and two current senior U.S. officials, Saudi Arabia and the United Arab Emirates have separately carried out strikes on Iran in retaliation for attacks conducted against them during the war in the Middle East. Neither Saudi nor the Emirati governments have taken responsibility. And oil prices rose after U.S. President Donald Trump said China has agreed to purchase oil from America, the president making it clear that we're going to start sending Chinese ships to Texas, Louisiana, and Alaska. International benchmark Brent crude futures for July gained at $107.30 a barrel, with U.S. West Texas intermediate futures up at $102.07 a barrel. George?
0: Thank you, Tom. Thanks for the updates. A company called Spring and Mulberry is expanding its recall of select chocolate bars to include all 12 of its product lines over concerns of possible salmonella contamination, according to federal regulators. The announcement marks the second widening of the recall affecting this North Carolina-based company, a brand known for sweetening its chocolate bars exclusively with dates. Food safety coach Jeff Nelkin with us. Jeff, now chocolate bars have salmonella. It's everywhere.
2: Well, you know, the finger is pointing at these dates, and they haven't really found any positive results yet, but that's what they're focusing on. And usually between 6 and 72 hours after you've had, incubation period, you end up with either a fever, diarrhea, cramps, nausea, and the concern of dehydration. So if you feel that you have had that situation, you should seek your medical attention. And for those that are interested in wanting to get in contact with the company, they have a special email, recalls@springandmulberry.com. is how you get a hold of them if you have any specific questions about products or concerns you might have.
0: Give us that email one more time, Jeffrey.
2: recalls@springandmulberry.com.
0: And Mulberry is spelled M-U-L-B-E-R-R-Y. Thank you, Jeff. And Kevin Randall's with us to report on UFO report activity. He's a retired Army Lieutenant Colonel, and he's one of the best in the business. Kevin, what do you got for us?
3: Well, thanks for the nice words, George.
0: Yeah, that's okay. You deserve them.
3: Thank you. In a move from the government handbook on last Friday, May 8th, various government agencies released 160 files of documents and videos from several agencies, including the FBI, NASA, historical case material, and the Department of War records. Some of the PDF files contain multiple images on dozens of pages, and some of them held a single piece of paper that contained redactions. According to the website, this was, and I quote, in response to President Donald Trump's directive for transparency on U.S. government information regarding unidentified anomalous phenomenon. The Department of War, with support from the Office of the Director of National Intelligence, is overseeing government-wide efforts to expeditiously find, review, identify, declassify, and public release unresolved UAP-related records and historical documents in the federal government's possession. The materials archived here on that website are unresolved cases, meaning the government is unable to make a definite determination on the nature of the observed phenomena. This can occur for a variety of reasons, including a lack of sufficient data, and the Department of War welcomes the application of private sector analysis, information, and expertise. The Department of War will continue to conduct separate reporting on unresolved UAP cases as mandated by statute, end quote. Bill Chalker said that many of the newly released files were already known to UFO researchers around the world, while the redactions and missing sensor data continue to make independent analysis difficult. Adding to this, David Krush said that some intelligence officials within the CIA and the DIA are allegedly obscuring access to the most sensitive historical UAP records, even for members of the President Trump's staff. This is not a new phenomena. We've seen this sort of thing for decades and have the documentation to prove it. This data dump reminds me of a lawyer trick of sending everything, no matter how loosely related, to the other side to bury them in paperwork. I say this because my quick analysis is that there is a great deal of material that is irrelevant, from newsletters of defunct civilian UFO organizations from the 1940s, photographs that are known to be faked, and other material that has been in the hands of researchers for decades. I did find an interesting item. In a letter dated February 23, 1972, the FBI responded to a request for information from a civilian. The letter said, and I quote, "I regret that I'm unable to comment as you requested in your letter of February 15th. The investigation of unidentified flying objects is not and never has been a matter that is within the investigative jurisdiction of the FBI," end quote. It came from the headquarters of the FBI and was signed by J. Edgar Hoover. Now, this, of course, is untrue. There are many documents from the FBI concerning UFO investigation. And in 1947, there was a request by the Army for the FBI to investigate the witnesses' background of those reporting UFOs. Not only has the FBI investigated UFO sightings and witnesses, much of that data was originally classified. It might have been classified to protect the names of the witnesses, but it was classified nonetheless, restricting access to the data. The point here is that the data dump was done late on a Friday, designed so that the news cycle would change before the media looked at it. One longtime UFO researcher said, "Very little new here. I only hope the next dump contains something interesting and that there are more revelations to be made than there were made on Friday, and that they don't dump it late on a Friday afternoon." And that's what we have for tonight, George.
0: All right, my friend. We'll talk to you next week. Thank you. Kevin Randall on his UFO reports. In a moment, one of the world's greatest scientists join us after a 7-year hiatus, Neil deGrasse Tyson. His latest work is called Take Me to Your Leader, Perspectives on Your First Alien Encounter. 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
0: And welcome back to Coast, George Norrie with you, Neil deGrasse Tyson back with us, astrophysicist, a noted author as well. One of his books includes Author of Astrophysics for People, and his latest is Take Me to Your Leader, Perspectives on Your First Alien Encounter. We'll be talking with him about that. He has served since 1996 at the American Museum of Natural History as the director of the Hayden Planetarium. Dr. Tyson is also the host and co-founder of the Emmy-nominated popular podcast called Star Talk and its spinoff, Star Talk Sports Edition, which combines science, humor, and pop culture. Neil deGrasse Tyson, back on Coast to Coast. Mr. Tyson, how are you?
7: Has it been that long? 7 years? Hey.
0: 7 years, my God. And I have to compliment you. I have watched your career over the years you've been on this program. Yet I've seen you rise to the prominence you're at right now, and I just want to tell you how proud we are of what you've done. It's amazing.
7: Well, thank you. I mean, it wasn't on purpose. You know, it's what I just found is, depending on, you know, what the nature of what I put out there, just trying to get people to think rationally about the world, you know, some things click more than others within the public sentiment, and so it just happened I put more out there that clicked with people. And so you see hits go up on YouTube and social media and this sort of thing. So that wasn't part of a master plan. It was just the consequence of, I'm an educator, and you like what I put out there, I'll put more of it out there. That's really what it comes down to.
0: Absolutely. And you've become the go-to guy for the media lately. I think it's amazing.
7: Yeah, so I put guardrails on that in the following way. If there's a space mission, for example, it's lazy of them to just come to me, especially since I live in New York City and all the major news gathering headquarters are based here. But if it's a space mission that has a PI who's, you know, which their baby that they brought to life, I tell the news agency, if they're national, I say, go interview the person whose baby this is. Then come back to me, and I'm happy to tie a bow on it. But don't come to me as your sole source of that information. That's unfair to the life's effort of the people who put up the telescope or the satellite or the measurements. So that's the only guardrails I put on it. But for local news, they don't have that level of resources. I'm happy to sort of jump in the saddle with them.
0: We're going to get into your book, Take Me to Your Leader, in a second. But what are your thoughts on the Pentagon releasing over 100 UFO cases, which they call UAPs?
7: Yeah, of course, they rebranded it. You know, who are they kidding? It's still all UFOs, right? They just I think they were trying to reduce the giggle factor. But for me, it's a giggle factor that they tried to reduce the giggle factor. But anyway, we're stuck with UAPs, and there it is. And some people, I think when UAP was first coined, it was initially unidentified aerial phenomena, but then they broadened it to unidentified anomalous phenomena. And so that's fine. I mean, it's saying the same thing. So when I looked at the files, it wasn't any, as was said at the top of your hour, you know, some was already known to the UFO community. The NASA files, for example, were never classified. They were always there, but they were sort of stapled together with the military files and the national security files. I think in an attempt to associate certain flashes of light and things that the astronauts were seeing, which are fully understood and explained, by the way. I thought that was a little disingenuous of the government to staple them together by guilt by association, if you will. But after we've had 3 years of testimony, sworn testimonies in Congress, by insiders, whistleblowers, people, ex-military folk, ex-national security people, hearing those testimonies, and these are not testimonies from the farmer out back, you know, or the revelers that came out of the bar at 2 a.m. These are high-ranking people that spoke with sincerity under oath. And so hearing that, these files don't tell me anything, not only that I didn't know, but that weren't shared with us. It's not really going to a new place. So I don't want to say that I was disappointed by it. I'm going to say that you know what I really want? I want them to bring out the alien. That's what I want them to do.
0: Bring them on. Show it to us, right?
7: Yeah. Show me the money. Show me, you know, if you have the alien, then go ahead and bring it out. And because we're already ready for it. We're already prepped. We're already told you got alien body parts in the back and alien crash saucers and reversed engine. We've already been told that in Congress, let alone the prepping that Hollywood has unwittingly done for us. We're ready for anything. And so I don't have any much more. I'd be happy to talk about the lights that the Apollo astronauts saw, if you're interested. But I just felt it wasn't anything shocking or new that we didn't already expect.
0: Yeah, we'll get into what the astronauts saw. But let's go back to the day when Neil deGrasse Tyson was a little boy. What were your thoughts about ETs and aliens at that time?
7: Well, you know, I was not convinced of reports at the time. Again, because they weren't high officials coming. That's how old I am. There weren't high officials coming forward. And there's so many lights in the sky that people were reporting that I could easily identify just being an amateur astronomer at the time. And by the way, when you're an amateur astronomer or an astrophysicist of any stripe, you're also an expert on the weather, because the weather interferes with your access to the night sky. So you know when clouds are coming in, what kind of clouds they are, when they're going to go away. And there's a funny thing on mountaintops. They're called sucker holes, where, you know, you close up the dome because it's supposed to be overcast. And then there's a hole that opens up and your urge is to jump back and reboot the telescope. And then the hole disappears. They're called sucker holes. So we think about the weather all the time. And I've been interested in the universe since I was 9, a first visit to my local planetarium, born and raised in New York City. That would be the Hayden Planetarium, where I now serve as director. And it's a lifetime of this. And ever since I was a kid, when I looked up at the night sky, I have wanted to be abducted by aliens. And flat out. And what's weird is...
0: And brought back, I hope, right?
7: You know, at the time, I didn't fully complete the circle on that. As I write in the book, in the epilogue of the book, I say... If I go out observing with my telescope and I don't come back, don't look for me on Earth. I look up into the stars because that's where I'd be. And then I give a plausible conversation with whoever abducts me that I eventually want to go back to my loved ones on my home planet, in my home sector, in my own dimension. You know, so yeah, I do want to come back. But I don't have an easy explanation for this. I only ever felt that when I was alone with a telescope. There's a certain solitude, a certain a tranquility when you're alone with the telescope as a conduit to the cosmos. And that's when I have these thoughts. And then later on, again, this is how old I am, when the Kurt Vonnegut's novel Slaughterhouse-Five came out, it's part biography, a memoir of him when he was the author of when he was a prisoner of war, a German prisoner of war in, did I say that right? American prisoner of war in Germany.
0: Mm-hmm.
7: at the end of the war, well, towards the end of the war, with a cleaning up after the Dresden bombings. And the main character gets abducted by aliens in just the way I imagined for myself. A beam of light comes down, and then you're transported to this other place. And those aliens he never saw. They didn't make themselves visible, but he was given access to his entire timeline. So he stepped out of his own time dimension, because we are all prisoners of the present, right? They're forever transitioning between our inaccessible past and our unknowable future. If you step out of that timeline, then your entire life is unfolding all the time. You can rejoin it as a child. You can relive your death, your celebrated moments. And so this was a storytelling mechanism that Kurt Vonnegut had used to give the life of this main character, which I thought was clever, a little overkill. Let's put in aliens so that I can give a flashback. but when I read that, I was like, yeah, that I want to be that guy.
0: Neil, the late Carl Sagan went through a metamorphosis where in the beginning he was not a believer, but toward the end of his life, he was a believer. Not that they came here, but he believed in ET life out there in the universe. Where do you stand right now on that?
7: Yeah, so I'll give you a little bit of backstory there. For the longest while, the astrophysics community was, shall I say, I don't want to say in denial because that sounds so emotional, but the idea that planets might be common in the galaxy, it took some effort to establish that before we had direct observations of planets. And so if you're not going to embrace planets around other stars and you want to think that what happened around the sun was odd or unusual or unique, then you're not in the camp of having aliens out there, because there's no place for aliens to hang out, to live on, to have a civilization. So, and Carl Sagan's research predates that, right? So he comes from a world where all his colleagues are saying planets are probably not rare, to when more data become available, we say planets are now everywhere. And today, the planet catalog, exoplanet catalog, planets orbiting other stars, has risen through 6,000. And a mere 30 years ago, 1995, that number was zero.
0: That's a good point. Hold on for a second, Neil. We're at a break, but we'll come back and pick it up right there. Neil deGrasse Tyson with us. His book is called Take Me to Your Leader. His website is linked up at coasttocoastam.com. We will be back with him in a moment on Coast to Coast AM.
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3: I'm Chris DeMeo. President Trump and Chinese President Xi Jinping talking trade, the Strait of Hormuz, and Taiwan in their meeting Thursday.
4: He wanted to tell President Trump that the number one priority for U.S. and Chinese relations is that China can basically do whatever they want with Taiwan, and they do not want any interference from the United States government if they choose to make a military move.
3: Fox's Peter Doocy. At least four people are dead after a small plane crash in southern New Mexico.
5: The FAA revealing the plane operated by TransAero Medevac was traveling from Roswell to Sierra Blanca Regional Airport.
3: Fox's Kristen Goodwin, the FAA and the National Transportation Safety Board are investigating the cause of the crash. NHL playoffs, Montreal beats Buffalo 6-3. The Canadiens lead that series 3-2. Game 6, Saturday in Montreal. 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
1: We shall take your calls next hour with Neil deGrasse Tyson as we talk about his new work, Take Me to Your Leader. Lots more to talk with him about when we come back in a moment on Coast to Coast. The Paranormal Podcast Network keeps cruising along. 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

0: Ross Tyson. Again, his website is linked up at coasttocoastam.com. And by the way, he and William Shatner, our friend from Star Trek, will be appearing together in L.A. this coming Tuesday and Wednesday at the Saban Theater. So if you're in town, go by and see them. That sounds like fun, Neil.
1: Yeah, he's, you know, we've developed quite the bromance over the last couple of years. And anytime we get together, crowds gather. So we thought we'd take it on the road, and we're delighted to have been invited to the Saban Theater in Beverly Hills. That's just next week, 19th and 20th. So thanks for giving that a shout out.
0: Absolutely. Yeah. So we're talking about Carl Sagan and your beliefs. Let's jump into that again.
1: Yeah, so I think belief is not quite the right word here. It's just we follow the evidence, and the evidence was that what happened in our own solar system, just dovetailing back where we left off, what happened with our own solar system might not have been rare, but perhaps is common. And we had to get over that hump. And once we did, that opened the floodgates to think about what life might be like elsewhere. And Carl Sagan, you might call him the world's first astrobiologist, because he thought very deeply about life in the universe. At the time, he was married to a biologist, so that would help, right? Because you're...
0: Yeah.
1: You know, the marriage arguments might just be about life in the universe. That's a whole different domestic landscape you got there. So in that sense, that primed him to write the novel Contact, and which then, of course, became the hit movie in the 1990s.
0: Great.
1: So he, and I will add, however, that Contact, as was true with 2001: A Space Odyssey, they might be the only alien movies ever that never showed the alien. He had the a point of view which I embrace, which is you have no idea what these aliens could look like if they're from another planet. So don't even try. Just maybe show their handiwork or show something else about them. And in the story Contact, you might remember the Jodie Foster character in the movie meets her dad in this alien playland where the alien says, we put ourselves in a form that you can recognize so that you can be more comfortable. So this would be alien powers making it easier for us to interact with them. So that's how I would characterize it. It was, you know, once they start discovering planets, the floodgates are open.
0: Now, where do you feel, Neil, on the possibility that they are here already?
1: Yeah, I've thought a lot about that. And there's a little bit of that in the book. I think to caricature that, you would get the movie Men in Black, right? And so, but let's look at that a little more closely. I don't know if you remember, there's a scene at the headquarters of Men in Black where they have this huge board where they're tracking, they have like video tracking of all the aliens on Earth. And they're people you know, you've seen, okay? That people just look a little strange. You've always known they were a little strange. And in this movie, they're the aliens. And one of them was Michael Jackson, right? I think after he turned white, right? People just look a little odd. And so that's intriguing. We would know, any medical doctor would know immediately if they were not human by any kind of examination at all, if they were otherwise human looking on the outside. Not humanoid. That would be most of the other aliens that people describe, or especially that Hollywood creates. But if you're human on the outside and you're alien, you're not likely to be human on the inside. So it would be easy to determine that. And if they are human on the inside, then what does it mean to even distinguish them as alien? Just call them human and get on with life.
0: We have so many species of animals on this planet. It's almost countless. It's in the millions, isn't it?
1: If you don't include bacteria, if you talk about sort of plant and animal life, it's tens of millions. Last I checked, yes.
0: So I wonder what they would.
1: So my argument all along, it's basically an indictment of Hollywood, which allows me to celebrate the Andy Weir story, Project Hail Mary, where. Yeah, I know you got to put an actor in a costume, so it's going to have a head, two eyes, a nose, a mouth, shoulders,
0: right.
1: Legs, hips. Okay, so I get that. But let's look at Earth, where we have animals and plants with DNA in common. And a point I made, perhaps not strongly enough, that humans and bananas share at least 20% identical genes. And we're on the same planet. So you're going to come from a different planet with no genes in common at all, or no genes at all itself, then you should look at least as different from humans as humans and bananas look from each other. And that's rarely given to us in Hollywood.
0: 1965, Gemini 7 with Frank Borman and Jim Lovell. They spotted some kind of object or craft by their ship. Apollo, you were talking about the Apollo scene, lights everywhere. Astronauts have seen strange things, Neil, haven't they?
1: Yeah, but keep in mind that astronauts are looking through a type, other than the space station where they put in this cupola, where you have sort of 360 horizontal 360 views, those original capsules, you're looking through a tiny window. And so you don't really get a context for what might be floating by, and just to start there. Second, the one of the reports, in fact, in the released files was that Apollo 17 astronauts saw what they described as July 4th. Okay, without explicitly saying fireworks, just lights outside their window. And it turns out that occurred just after they did a translunar injection, which is while you're orbiting Earth, you're getting ready to leave that orbit and then head towards the moon. That's the third stage of the Saturn V rocket setup. And when that happens, there's all kinds of debris and frost, and mm-hmm. because the engines are the fuel tanks are liquid oxygen and liquid methane, and that's very, very cold. And this thing just launched from Florida, like, and so there's frost on it. So all this stuff breaks off, goes into view, brilliantly lit up by the sun, because there's no atmosphere to attenuate it, there's no pollution, there's no competing things, and so it gets described. They even took a picture of it, right? And that picture is in the files. So had that happened without it being near the translunar injection, that would bring a different level of curiosity to that report. But right now, I have no issues with it at all.
0: It is fascinating. We've got a ufologist by the name of David Jacobs. I don't know if you know him, but he believes.
1: I think I've seen the name. Not that I can claim full knowledge of all that he's reported, but yeah, go on.
0: He believes that the visitations are very nefarious, that there's something evil about it, that these are not friendly people, friendly objects, friendly things at all. He says they abduct, they do all kinds of stuff against us. What do you think of that?
1: Yeah, I mean, like I said, the reports, are, you know, even UFO enthusiasts know that most reports of UFOs have natural explanations. So that those were never in question, that that people see things that they don't understand. And of course, they're unidentified and in the sky. So they're UFOs to them and IFOs to others. And it was always been about the subset of the cases that didn't have a natural explanation. And all I'm saying is, even if those don't have a, quote, natural explanation, and if they're aliens, I don't have a problem with that. I'm just still waiting around for someone to bring out the alien. And when the day that happens, no one would ever more have to say or ask, do you believe in aliens? Just think about that. That is the operative question that circulates in the community, because that tests whether you believe testimonies, right? And so, but when you roll out the alien, have it walk down the halls of Congress, sit in a chair with his legs crossed, then that's the alien. In the same way, you don't have to ask anyone, do you believe in elephants? I mean, think, if only a few dozen people had ever seen an elephant in the world, and you parade them in front of Congress and say, what are you talking about? Well, you gotta believe me. There's this big old rubbery thing that sticks out the front, and it can pick stuff up. It's got two huge teeth that stick out the sides, and ears the size of bedsheets, and legs the size of tree trunks. Can you draw it? And then they draw it, and they're never good at drawing, so it always looks a little weird. You can make a two-hour documentary about this. But if they, so, and while that's going on, we'd all be saying, do you believe in elephants? I don't know. But if you bring out the elephant, it's a 10-minute documentary. 5 minutes to reveal the elephant and 5 minutes of the rolling credits. And then no one has to say they believe, because they just know. That's the difference here.
0: I've always wondered what's the first question I would ask an alien if I was interviewing them on this program.
1: And it I love it.
0: It probably would be, do you believe in God?
1: Oh, interesting. Well, you'd have to be, I address that as well in the book. It's, you'd have to ask, well, which God? All right.
0: And,
1: you know, depending on where you are in the world and who raised you, that question means a very different God from that question asked by others, depending on your culture. If you're in India, there's a whole retinue of gods you can pick from. And is it a Muslim rendering of a prophet and their access to God? Or is it Jesus? Is it Abraham? And by the way, suppose the alien came 2,000 years ago. Then the gods are, and they're in ancient Greece. Then it's Poseidon and
0: That's
1: Zeus.
0: Right.
1: And so, all I can say with some confidence is if you tell that alien that your God who created the universe created us in his image, the alien would look at you like, what? How about me? There's a quick aside here. The Italian monk philosopher Giordano Bruno was burned at the stake for even suggesting, after reading Copernicus, that if we orbit the sun, that makes us a planet like any other planet.
0: Oh, they called him a heretic, didn't they?
1: Yes. And if our planet has life, then maybe other planets have life. And if our sun is a star, like the stars in the night sky, maybe there are planets everywhere and life everywhere. And one of his dying comments as he's burned at the stake was, your God is too small. And it was like, whoa, that's an indictment if I ever saw one. If your God is only the God of the earth, well, you better take in the rest of the universe if there's life out there.
0: Neil, of the thousands of people I've interviewed on this program over 23 years, I still can't get one scientist to tell me what the Big Bang was, how it started, how it came from nothing. I can't get an answer. I don't think anybody has one.
1: Wait, because you misunderstand how science works. It's science on the frontier is always about questions. There's the poet Rainer Maria Rilke in his book, Letters to a Young Poet. I'm going to mangle one of these last two lines, but the sense is, be at peace with all that stirs in your soul and learn to love the questions themselves. That's what a scientist does. So, yes, you're going to ask about the Big Bang, because before the Big Bang, mind you, that's on the frontier, and we don't have a good answer for that. You want to ask me about dark matter? We don't have a good answer for that. Dark energy? We don't have a good answer for that. How did organic molecules become self-replicating life in the history of the Earth? We don't have a good answer for that. So you knew to go to those edges, that bleeding edge of science research. You didn't say, how did Earth get here? That for a long time, nobody knew that. We got that answer. But you know not to ask that, because we've already researched that and have the responses. So you're aware of these frontiers of science, and that's where you go, but you cannot require that there's an answer every time you have a question from the frontier, because that's the definition of the frontier. Be at peace with your soul on this matter.
0: It is frustrating, though, sometimes, isn't it?
1: No. It's frustrating because you have to have an answer.
0: Yes,
1: that's
0: I need one.
1: That's the thing that makes it frustrating. If you have to have an answer to everything, then you can't be a research scientist, because half of what they do are unexplored, unanswered questions. And, you know, as the area of our knowledge grows, think of it as a circle, the area grows, so too does the perimeter of our ignorance. That perimeter that is the boundary between what we know and don't know gets bigger and bigger all the time. That's what you should be celebrating. Celebrate the fact that we still have questions.
0: And we're still around to be able to ask them.
1: That's a different question. How long we're going to be around. Right.
0: Neil, then, when are you going to be at the Sabin Theater again?
1: Oh, yeah. So that's Tuesday and Wednesday. So it's a three-hour conversation, unscripted, by the way, but we know what topics we want to hit. It's a three-hour conversation split into 2 days. So I think on the website, it's futureofspace.org. Is that right? No, Future of Space. I just go to the Sabin Theater website in Los Angeles. LA people know this theater. It's in Beverly Hills. you can get, there's a two-ticket deal you can get, so you can come both nights. But we trade stories about our lives growing up, how we became committed to our craft. But mind you, in his case, he was Jewish growing up in Montreal, which was a Catholic city. And he was on the football team in high school, and he was home for one of the high holidays on a Friday at sundown, and he couldn't make the football practice, and he was cut from the team. And this freaked him out. It's like, I was cut from the team for being Jewish, basically? What's that about? So there's stories in there where we learn about how he needed to overcome this. And then, of course, it comes back to my life, because I'm old enough to have been through times where people with my skin color were not warmly welcomed into the sciences. Oh, yeah, I could dance for you. I could do athletics for you. So nothing compared with what my parents experienced. So I don't want to claim, you know, hardship like the folks who had hoses and dogs sicked on them. Right. But there were challenges, and we trade these stories. And it's so warm and so, like I said, it's a friendship that's become a bromance. And it's we've been sharing it with the public, and we just thought we'd put it on the stage.
0: We're going to take a short break, Neil, and come back and take an hour of phone calls with you. Here's your chance to talk to one of the premier scientists of all time, Neil deGrasse Tyson. The lines are open. Back with your calls in just a moment on Coast to Coast AM.
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10: Let's talk. I'm Chris DeMeo, Fox News. President Trump completing his first round of talks Thursday with China's President Xi Jinping, telling Fox's Hannity.
11: There's no talking about how nice the weather is. Oh, let's look at the stars. Let's look at the sun. You know, now he's all business. And that's, I like that. I mean, that's a good thing.
10: On trade, the president said that President Xi told him that he'll open up China up in stages. And on Iran, he said he believes China can have some influence. The president is meeting again with Xi. Both are having a working lunch.
12: First, President Trump has to figure out what exactly Xi is willing to do when he says that he wants to help end the Iran war. We also have to figure out which CEOs, American CEOs that are part of the traveling party, besides Boeing, are going to leave here with new commitments from the Chinese for business here. Xi says that he's going to open up the country a little bit more. So what exactly does that mean? We hope to find out.
10: That's Fox's Peter Ducey. The two leaders also discussed the Strait of Hormuz.
11: He joked. He said, you know, it's sort of if they stopped it, then you stop them. But they'd like to see it opened. But they actually closed it.
10: Iran was also discussed. Tehran appears to have seized a vessel off the coast of the United Arab Emirates.
13: The hijacked ship was last seen heading for Iranian waters. Iran's foreign minister claims the country still controls the Strait of Hormuz. Abbas Araghchi attended the BRICS Economic Summit in New Delhi. On the same day, an Indian flagship was attacked and sunk off the coast of Oman. India condemned the attack, but did not assess which country was behind it. With the U.S. blockade of Iranian ports now more than a month old, Treasury Secretary Scott Bessent says Iran feels the effects on Karg Island, the export hub of 90% of its oil before the war.
10: Fox's Lucas Tomlinson. 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
1: We'll take your calls this hour with the astrophysicist Neil deGrasse Tyson, author of the new book, Take Me to Your Leader, and we'll jump aboard when we come right back on Coast to Coast AM. 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
1: And welcome back. George Norrie, along with Neil deGrasse Tyson, will take your calls with him this hour on Coast to Coast. If you wanted to impress an alien upon arrival, what civilization achievement would you show them to brag about Earth, Neil?
5: I would show them science and math, and I don't think they would quite understand culture. You'd have to warm them up to that. But science and math is the language of the universe. Science is what we've discovered using math. And if they got here on a ship, they're going to know science and math for sure. So I want to impress. I would leave the flat earthers at home. Okay. We live in a free country. I want to leave the best possible impression on them. And so you bring forth people who have this knowledge, and then aliens will think nicely of us and not lay waste to our civilization in response.
1: Do you remember the Twilight Zone episode, To Serve Man?
5: Yep. That's top 10 right there, top shelf. I remembered watching, you know, these are aliens that come down. They're 9 feet tall. Of course, they're humanoid because it's Hollywood, but yeah, they're 9 feet tall. That what makes them an alien. And they got a funny looking face, but they gave them a lie detector test. And they said, well, what is your goal here on Earth? And he said, it's to serve man or to help man help him with his crops and his conflicts. And he passed every lie detector test. And of course, if you're that advanced, our measly little test would be useless against you. To even believe that a lie detector test could work on an alien, that they'd have some kind of emotional response to lying the way we know that we do, that's a little bit of human hubris there, which is rampant in so many efforts to portray aliens.
1: Let's go to the phones. They're lining up for you. Let's start with Aaron in Tempe, Arizona. Aaron, welcome to the program.
6: Hey, George, thanks for taking my call.
1: Sure thing.
6: Tonight's a cool show. I have a few comments and a question for you, Neil. I'm a big fan of your work and knowledge and how easily you explain everything. And
5: Thank you.
6: Definitely. And George, you might get a kick out of this too. So this is more of a scientific question, physics question I've got. So I play hockey, which in a different way, you can say I study physics every week. So a few weeks ago, Neil, I broke a puck during practice. You know, the little circle chunks of vulcanized rubber, which get heavier when they're nearly frozen, being played with and laying on the ice. So my question is, if you can even explain it to me in a different way. I shot it into the net and it hit a solid piece of metal and flew back out into two pieces. It split down the middle in like a zigzag lightning bolt shape into two chunks, and I can fit the pieces together perfectly. So how is it possible for a nearly frozen, hardened chunk of rubber to break into two pieces when hitting a solid piece of steel?
5: Yeah, so there's a lot going on there, and it's less complex than you think. There's, especially with rubber, there's a certain flexibility, pliability that it has at higher temperatures that it does not have at lower temperatures. So if that puck had been out there sitting on the ice is frozen, of course. If you're playing authentic hockey, you're not skating on Teflon, right? Because I've seen rinks where you're on Teflon. Then the colder the puck gets, the more brittle it gets. And the more brittle it gets, the less pliable it will be, the less susceptible it will be to any kind of distortion, any kind of compression or expansion that might otherwise happen when it's so heavily hit and played with on an ice, especially with all, you know, players smacking at it. So it is exactly the situation that would render rubber brittle. But separate from what could have been just a flaw in the manufacture of the vulcanized rubber. So this was a famous problem with the Challenger disaster. The O-rings that had been sitting on the pad for so long froze and they became brittle and they did not expand and contract as necessary in the segments of the solid rocket boosters when Challenger launched. And so that created a leak. And we lost astronauts because of that. So this is a long history that rubber has with temperature that, or you're just an awesome slap shot. And by the way, these laws of physics, they apply to molecules, and molecules are across the universe. So when I devote a whole chapter to alien science and technology, the science tells us what might be possible with their technology, allowing them to have technology far beyond us, they're still constrained by the science. And knowing how rubber works, how molecules work, how they can break apart when subjected to enough energy, gives a very good starting point when you're thinking about aliens in the universe.
1: Neil, do you think they've learned how to bend space and time?
5: I don't see why not. If they're, because we know that space and time does bend in the presence of any concentrated source of matter and energy. And so I don't have a problem with them having figured that out. And here, probably the more exotic of these would be, have they discovered or manufactured negative mass? That would be interesting, because if they did, then they could pry open a wormhole and get here via wormholes. But if they did that, then they don't need spaceships. They just step through, and you'd have no UFOs, no authentically branded UFOs. So, yeah, I don't have any problem with them being that advanced to figure out how to do that. And then so I'm not one of the, I'm not the guy who says they'll never get here because the distances are so vast.
7: Right. Right.
5: That's like the Conestoga wagon people said, oh, we'll never cross the continent, you know, and now we crossed it in 4 hours while we're eating steak and beer. Right. So I'm not that guy. I'm saying give it to them, give it to them. But still, we have molecules within their physical being. We have the laws of physics that tell us, that limit what it is they could possibly do, but not the technology itself.
1: First time caller Larry's with us in South Central Texas. Hi, Larry. Go ahead.
8: How you doing, George and Neil? Y'all doing okay tonight?
1: Great.
5: Yeah, thank you. Thanks for checking in.
8: Well, I have an alien encounter that happened to me in 2023 on September 18th that I'd like to share for y'all, if that's okay.
1: Sure.
8: Okay, well, I'm in South Central Texas, Live Oak County area, and I'm sitting here at a friend's house, and she lives in the rural part of the, like, between George West and Mathis, two little small towns near me. And so all surrounding her trader house is trees, you know. So everywhere you look, you see trees, like, about 40 yards in front of me. I'm just trying to show you all the scene of it. And off in the distance, I can't really see, you know, clearly, but I'm on a porch. So I'm standing on the porch, and she's inside washing dishes. And so it's about 3:30 in the morning, I'd say. And I see this white light, you know, and I just automatically think, because it looks like a helicopter coming, you know, I'm thinking Lifeline or something. So I'm kind of curious, and it's about a mile off, and I can just see it barely above the tree line. Well, it's coming towards me, and I get my phone ready. I have my phone with me, and I said, I'm going to take a video of this. So I get it ready. And as it comes over that tree, which is about 40 yards in front of me, there wasn't no white lights at all. What it was to me, the only way I can describe it is as an apple. Like, it looked like an apple, like with the core eating around just the core there, and you leave the top and the bottom of it. And that's what it looked like. And it was about the size, I describe it as like a barn, you know, about the size of a barn. And so it flies over me, and didn't hear any, wasn't a helicopter, of course. And the lights, there wasn't no white lights, but surrounding the top was orange and like fluorescent green. And the core part was like, there wasn't no reflection of the lights. It was like an eerie silvery, it's hard to describe, like an eerie silvery glow to it. And the only sound I heard, which I got it on videotape, you know, so I thought I did. But anyway, it sounded like, ooh, that's the only noise I heard. And it was flying, I call it erratically, but the only way I can describe this again is to hold your hand out like in a C and then tilt it forward, tilt it back like 90 degrees at a time. And that's the way it was flying.
1: Neil, we get so many thoughts and calls like Larry. People have seen so many strange things. You can't discount it.
5: Well, no, I'm not here to discount it, but what I'm here to say is that in science, we need more than an eyewitness testimony. And so this was part of one of the goals of the efforts in Congress over these past 3 years that, of course, predate the release of these Pentagon files. So just to show that the government was into this before Trump wanted to declare that he is the transparency president. You know, the Congress is interviewing insiders and whistleblowers. You can't, you know, how much more transparent do you want than that? And so one of the objectives was that there's a friend and colleague of mine who headed a committee, which had some NASA people and some other engineers and things, to try to think about how to help people get better data. And one of the goals is that we're looking for an app that would be written. And I think people are working on this now where you would obtain your observation through this app, right? So the app would then be taking the image or the video, and that app would make sure to collate the metadata of that exercise. And the metadata would be the direction the camera was facing, any accelerations the camera was there, the brightness, the longitude, the latitude, and that would allow other people who might be doing the same thing in a different location to triangulate on what that object is and where it is and what it might look like from different directions. And in that way, you can elevate these one-off observations, you know, at 2 and 3 in the morning, can elevate them to a level of systematic, acquisition of data, which is what any scientist would do when confronted with something mysterious. And by the way, what you describe reminds me of in Close Encounters of the Third Kind, where before the mothership came, there were all these other tinier ships that were, some were cute and they're all different funny shapes. I don't remember an eaten apple core, but that could have been one of them. And it would have been just as charming as all the others that were imagined there. So in the end, you want to make sure you have the best data possible. And that means, because unlike the court of law, where the battle cry is, I need a witness, said no scientist ever. Because testimony is not the same thing as evidence in the mind of a scientist. So and next time, set up a net, capture it, okay? You'd be the richest, most famous Texan there ever was if you can bring that forward to the authorities. So, yeah.
1: What's your all-time favorite alien movie, Neil?
5: You know, I have several, but my all-time favorite alien anything was an episode of The Twilight Zone called The Invaders, where there's a woman living alone in this prairie house.
1: Agnes Moorehead.
5: Yes! Oh, my gosh! You know, she almost didn't take that role because there was no dialogue. It was just a one-woman show.
1: With her broom. Remember sweeping the floor?
5: She's panicking because it's an alien flying saucer landed on her roof. And you feel her panic because she's alone. And there's no electricity. There's just a fire. And there's these little robots come out with lasers and things, and they're harming her. And you just feel her the whole time. And at the end, you learn the camera pans over the flying saucer, and it says U.S. Air Force,
1: yes,
5: Space Probe Number One. My gosh.
1: She was a giant.
5: We are the aliens in that. So I think that's one of my favorite. And I spend a whole chapter of the book, the chapter's titled Alien to Them, okay, where we spend so much time thinking about what's alien to us, but alien to them. Here's one. Let's say you befriend the alien, and then after a few hours, you say, excuse me, I have to lay down horizontally and go semi-comatose for 1/3 of Earth's rotation.
1: Yeah.
5: The alien look and say, what?
1: What is that?
5: What is that? And maybe the alien sleeps, but, you know, it's such a Earth-based mammalian phenomenon. And it's so much we take for granted that might be completely weird to an alien.
1: Let's go to Scott, San Luis Obispo, California. Scotty, go ahead.
7: Hello, George. Hello, Dr. Tyson. George, I have two questions. I don't know if there's enough time. It's almost running out before the bottom of the hour. Is it okay, sir?
1: Let's go one at a time. Let's see what we can get.
7: So, Dr. Tyson, we spoke before. I want to ask a question about the movie Life that came out in 2017 with actor Ryan Reynolds. In the movie, a scientist on the ISS revived a dormant organism from Mars on a soil sample collected, but the organism quickly evolves into a highly intelligent life form that consumes every human on the ISS to survive, getting bigger and bigger and bigger with nothing to stop it. So is it scientifically possible that an alien microbe that could adapt everything to become a global threat like in the movie Life?
5: Yeah, so there's a misunderstanding of how evolution works. In evolution, no organism adapts to anything. That is a misunderstanding of evolution. So what happens is there's an assault, a change in the environment, as would happen when they bring it from Mars onto the ISS. The environment changes. And in the population of the organisms, there will be variation depending on what the organism is. Some will be bigger, some will be smaller, and most will die. And only some will have properties that'll step through that proscenium. And then they will have babies or whatever is their offspring that have their properties that'll be slightly better adapted to that environment. So the species adapts, not the organism. The organism either lives or dies. It does not change before your eyes. And this is just a misunderstanding that people have of that phenomenon. A similar one was Lucy. Do you remember with Scarlett Johansson? They said she's using 20% of her brain, now 50%, because we only use 10%. You know where that came from? There was some psychologist long ago, because you can't experiment on brains, because that's unethical, but someone could have a brain injury, and you could say, oh, they can't speak anymore, they don't recognize faces, or so you can decompose what the brain is doing. That's the wrong word. You can deconstruct what the brain is doing based on injuries people had. The guy said the brain is so complex, we only know what 10% of it is used for. That turned into we're only using 10% of our brain, which was always BS. It was but it's a battle cry for teachers to tell their underperforming students, you're only using 10% of your brain, keep at it. So there's forcing on that statement to keep it going. And just as there's forcing on the idea, the false idea, that organisms evolve.
1: Neil, have you ever met Steven Spielberg?
5: Yes, I have, in my office. And we talked about E.T., and I asked him about it, and he confided in me, you don't get this from the movie, that he conceived of E.T. as an animate plant. And that's why E.T. had that magic finger that could make plants come back to life.
1: That's right.
5: That was not an accident that he had, that E.T. had those powers. So, I can't count him as a beer-drinking friend, but we do know each other. Yes.
1: With that great E.T. sound.
5: No, what's better was Drew Barrymore's scream when she first saw E.T. That was the cutest, funniest thing ever. So E.T., again, was humanoid, right? It had a neck, a nose,
1: oh,
5: mouth.
1: Oh, yeah, absolutely.
5: It ate Reese's Pieces. And by the way, I thought the alien in Project Hail Mary felt a little E.T.-like, you know? It was like a buddy movie. And it was eating, what was the, there was some food that the creature liked. I forgot what it was. So anyway, to me, it was like a buddy movie with a human and an alien. But in Project Hail Mary, that alien was craboid rather than humanoid.
1: Okay? Right.
5: It didn't walk on two legs, and it had these very agile fingers, but tools that it could build stuff. So yeah, it was an intelligent alien that broke the mold, and Andy Weir is good at that, the author.
1: We'll be back with Final Calls with Neil deGrasse Tyson in just a moment, right here on Coast to Coast AM.
0: Do you have a photo that you think would interest the Coast to Coast audience? 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
1: Hello. I'm Michelle McPhee, and in my new podcast, Kingdom of Fraud, I'm unraveling the strangest criminal alliance I've ever reported on. A polygamist from Utah and an L.A. Armenian businessman.
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4: News. I'm Deborah Valentine. Speaking alongside Chinese President Xi Jinping at a Communist Party compound in Beijing, President Trump announcing the U.S. will host the Chinese president later this year.
5: It's an honor to be here. We'll be back, and I believe on September 24th or thereabouts, President Xi's going to be coming to the United States, and we will be reciprocal, like reciprocal trade. The visit will be reciprocal.
4: President Trump says China's agreed Iran must not possess nuclear weapons and has pledged to assist in ending the conflict with Tehran. The two presidents held final talks in Beijing today. President Trump is about to depart China, heading back to the U.S. Tensions escalating in the Strait of Hormuz. A ship anchored off the United Arab Emirates was believed seized by Iran on Thursday. Another ship attacked and sank near Oman. 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
1: Hey, it's Mike from North Carolina, and I'm a Coast insider. 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
1: And welcome back to our final segment with Neil deGrasse Tyson and your calls. Neil, with your book, Take Me to Your Leader, where's the best place to get it?
2: Oh, everywhere. I will add that I narrated the audiobook. So some people who...
1: Oh, great. They love that.
2: Who like the sort of the author's take on it, because then you get to hear my intonations, because these are my sentences that I composed. And so you get to hear about that. And just to prep people, there's only seven chapters. It's not a large book, but I count it as very thorough. There's Alien to Us, where I review how different aliens can be from us. And then I have Aliens to Them. And then I have Alien Intelligence. I explore how smart they might be relative to us. Because isn't it quite hubristic to say, let's go look in the universe for other intelligent life like us? Well, who said we're intelligent? We did. So it might be that we are to aliens what chimps are to us. And so just keep that in mind as you do this. I have a chapter on alien science and technology. I end with a chapter called Alien to Me, which is sort of firsthand stories of my thoughts and ambitions and desires. So, yeah.
1: I love it. All right, back to the calls. Cornelius is with us in Alexandria, Louisiana. Welcome to the show. Corny, go ahead. Hold on, Corny. There you go.
3: George, you're trying to cut me off. Neil, I tell you, if my dad was alive, George knew Daddy loved the show, and you just played a song, George, that Daddy loved. He loved Nat King Cole.
1: Oh, so he's one of the best. Died too early, 45 years old. Jeez.
2: Oh, wow. Uh-huh.
3: Yeah. Uh-huh. And his daughter died almost the same way to a certain extent. Mm. But Neil, my dad was a biologist, and he was in the Air Force, and we had a base here called England Air Force Base, and they had a lot of UFOs sighted out there. Mike Wynn wrote a book about the UFOs through the UFO Blue Book files that they had here. But my question for you tonight, I believe the Bible, and my dad, like I said, he was a biologist and an Air Force jet engine mechanic, and Bible basic instructions before leaving Earth. If you look all throughout there, Ezekiel saw a wheel within a wheel. You saw Jacob saw angels going up and down a ladder. And the when the Israelites were escaping the Egyptians, there was a big, and I call it a mothership. It was covering millions of Jews escaping from Egypt. So I don't know if you've looked at that, and I want to add one more thing. I had an alien encounter, and George knows this. I used to work for the federal government at Oakdale, and I was a military police officer also with a top secret clearance. And I know you say you give credence more to police, military, and stuff like that. Well, I was on a roving patrol, and I saw this. It was a cloak ship, so it was trying to mask itself. And, it shined a beam of light in the middle of these cows and picked up a cow. Now, we don't have that technology. And I think these things, like David Jacobs, I think most of them are fallen angels and stuff, and they just shapeshift. So my question for you, have you ever looked at the Bible and saw anything of aliens in the Bible? God bless you, George, and God bless America.
2: Yeah, okay, thank you for that inquiry. This broadly comes under the category of ancient aliens, right? You go back and see accounts, not entirely prehistoric. The Bible was not prehistoric, but it was definitely pre-science, right? And you see accounts that you can't easily explain by what would have otherwise been going on, in the neighborhood or in the town. And so I address ancient aliens in the book. It's in the alien evidence chapter. And all I would say there is what you witnessed were the cow getting lifted. That's almost iconic now. The cows beginning. You know, why would the aliens want our cows? Those are our cows. It would have been way better if you had put, this probably might have been before smartphones, but now that there's 6 billion smartphones in the world, I'd like to think that if that ever happens again to anyone, they've got it, a record of it on high resolution video. So it's not just you trying to get us to believe you. It's the evidence captured in the camera. And ideally, with this app that I described a few moments ago, it would help to collate it with other people who might have seen the same thing. So, the way I think about it is that there are people, if you imagine gods and gods are, have power over you and you want to draw them and think about them, of course, they're going to have, there's going to be fantastical descriptions. You know, you look in paintings and carvings and at Sumerian tablets. There are people with bubble heads and rays coming out of their eyes or their fingers. They're levitating. And by the way, we have just that kind of imagination today. Do you realize that half of the top 10, 5 of the top 10 grossing films of all time involve non-human life forms? Non-human alien life forms, and Avatar is at the top of that list. So we're not saying that we were visited by aliens. We're saying we have creativity and that we're putting it in our entertainment. So I want to allow ancient peoples to have had just the same imagination that we have today as a possible explanation for all of this. And by the way, if you include superheroes, then it's 8 out of the 10 top movies show non-human entities with powers. And why are we the only ones throughout history that are allowed to tell stories of fantastical objects, places, and things?
1: What's so amazing too, Neil, is, you know, we're 4.5-5 billion years old, or the universe is 14 billion years old. Somebody got a jump start on us.
2: Easily that could have happened, because Earth came a little late, and in what we call intelligent life was the last few moments. Here's the best way to do that. If you take a football field as the timeline of the universe, the thickness of the blade of grass in the end zone, the thickness is the history of all recorded history of humans on Earth. So if you throw a dart, you're probably going to land somewhere where we didn't have intelligent life. And even if you did, and it was the ancient Rome, they didn't have technology, they didn't have radio telescopes. So anyone trying to communicate with them through space might think Earth didn't have intelligence, when clearly those civilizations were intelligent. So, yeah, I have no reason to doubt that there could be life way smarter than us out there. So there's hubris where here's life way smarter than us, but they're interested in me and my body orifices. That's ego right there. Just think about that. Well, you know, we can't possibly be the most interesting. We have whales with brains 5 times the size of our brains. All right. So much on this earth, 20 ton oak trees. Right. But no, the aliens only want to look at us. So I want to throw out questions that aren't always asked about it. Could those fantastical illustrations on the caves and on the Sumerian tablets have been a kindergarten class and they're just having fun? You know, is that a possibility? Why is that discounted relative to they were visited by aliens and they were drawing aliens? Just keep that. I'm going to come back at you and say, keep an open mind for things that might not be aliens that could completely account for what you got.
1: And here's a science question for you, Neil. If the Earth formed 8 or 9 billion years after the universe formed, how long does it normally take for a planet like Earth to create itself?
2: Oh, it's pretty fast. When you look at the time based on evidence that we have from gas clouds where we see the formation of stars, it could take, it's about how long it takes the sun to turn on. And that could be anywhere from 10 to 100 million years, which is not very long given the
1: billions. No, that's not long.
2: It's not long at all. Yeah. So we got that. We got that. And Earth, oh, by the way, we don't expect complex life early in the universe because you have to build up the ingredients, the nitrogen, the carbon, the oxygen, the iron. You have to build up all the ingredients that are the foundations of the biology we know. And so you would not expect complex life that early. But, you know, give the universe half its lifetime to have gotten there, and you could still easily have planets older than us that could have started evolution well before we did.
1: Let's go to Lewis in Pennsylvania, wildcard line. Lewis, go for it.
4: Hello, George. Thank you for taking my call. I just want to give a shout-out to my aunt. I hope she gets better and gets out of the hospital. She's in my prayers.
1: Thank you.
4: But I have a comment and a question for Dr. Tyson. You know, when I think of the great, when I look at the sky at night, I think of three great Americans, the late Dr. Carl Sagan, Dr. Michio Kaku, and you, Dr. Tyson.
2: And my question for you, Dr. Tyson,
4: is in the late 19th century, early 20th century, you know, there was the light bulb, the airplane, the automobile, all these advancements. And there's a lot of people saying there's a lot of coincidences with this century as far as AI and the quantum and all that stuff. How would you compare the two centuries, Doctor, in your opinion? Which one would be farther advanced? Okay, thank you. Thanks, George.
2: Yeah, I love that question. I had a previous book called Cosmic Perspectives on Civilization. And one of the chapters in there was called Science and Technology, where I tracked the progress of science and technology from over the era of the Industrial Revolution. And the one feature that is persistent is that the advances are exponential. And exponential, what I mean is it's not just linear, which means it's very hard. We have linear brains. So I have these postcards that were made in the year 1900, imagining the year 2000. And here's what I mean by linear thinking. Back then they had like balloons and dirigibles carrying people around. So they imagined people would have their own pair of balloons strapped under their arms so that they can float. By the year 2000, that's how people, no one imagined an airplane. It hadn't been invented yet. So you get exponential growth when you have advances in many different fields coming together in ways it's hard, if not impossible, to predict. And so it was 66 years from the Wright brothers at Kitty Hawk to men walking on the moon. This is, you know, there we go. Oh, and by the way, just to throw a bone to those who want to believe we're reverse engineering alien artifacts, do you realize 3 months after, this is in the book, 3 months after Roswell, we break the sound barrier with Chuck Yeager. 3 months. And then 12 years after we break the sound barrier, we're walking on the moon, right? So it's fun to watch this, but it's either aliens or it's the natural exponential growth of our knowledge and awareness of the universe and how it can serve civilization. If you went back 20 years and showed people a smartphone, they might resurrect the witch burning laws.
1: Absolutely. There's a picture from the 1800s with a guy, Neil, walking around with what looks like a cell phone in his hand. It's amazing.
2: I was a picture. I remember seeing a video from like the 1920s and someone is walking there just as we would be walking down the street talking to someone with a cell phone. So those are mysterious sort of things. The universe brims with mysteries. I'm not here to debunk all mysteries. I'm here to say, let's celebrate the mysteries, but investigate them further. That's what any good science approach would do to all of these subjects.
1: Let's go to Ron in Memphis. Ron, we only got a minute left, but you've been on hold so long. Go ahead.
5: Yes, sir. In reference to the question that you asked earlier, my question would be, do you believe and or worship a creator being? And if so, would you be able to describe him? And with that, I would just be curious what your first question would be.
2: Oh, yeah, okay, thanks. Yeah,
1: Neil.
2: Thank you. Of all the creators that have been, that manifest in the cultures around the world, these would be supreme beings. I've not seen anything in the natural world that uniquely points to one creator or another. So I remain mostly unconvinced, but I'm open to whatever it is people will present to me. But if there, in fact, is a creator, I think Stephen Jay Gould was asked this, and I see the creator at the pearly gates or whatever, and if I had one question of that creator, I would say, why does your existence require a belief? Why can't you just show up in front of everybody and then you're just there?
1: And say, hello, I'm here.
2: Yeah, exactly. Why go through the belief rituals? What was your point in all of this? That would be my first question of the creator.
1: Neil, let's not let 7 years go by this time before you come back. You promise?
2: All right, I promise. Totally promise.
1: All right, my friend. Neil deGrasse Tyson, name of his latest book, Take Me to Your Leader. We will be back in a moment to talk about hypnosis and the Knights Templar.
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9: Departing China, I'm Deborah Valentine, Fox News. President Trump met with Chinese President Xi Jinping in Beijing this morning for a second round of talks before boarding Air Force One. Speaking alongside President Xi, President Trump announced the two countries agree on Iran.
10: We did discuss Iran. We feel very similar in Iran. We want that to end. We don't want them to have a nuclear weapon. We want the straits open.
9: President Trump also said President Xi promised China would not sell military equipment to Iran and that the U.S. has made fantastic business deals with Beijing, including China ordering 200 Boeing jets. Congressman John James tells Fox News Live that this deal shows America is serious about international relationships, strengthening the U.S. economy.
11: This is going to boost America's economy on top of the fact that President Trump is now allowing America to be taken more seriously. These are the fruits of peace through strength. The world, especially China, is taking America seriously, taking America at its word. That makes America more safe, and that makes America's economy strong.
9: Treasury Secretary Scott Bessent says China's also promised to influence Iran to reopen the Strait of Hormuz. A ship is seized by Iran in the strait.
12: The hijacked ship was last seen heading for Iranian waters. Iran's foreign minister claims the country still controls the Strait of Hormuz. Abbas Araghchi attended the BRICS Economic Summit in New Delhi. On the same day, an Indian flagship was attacked and sunk off the coast of Oman. India condemned the attack, but did not assess which country was behind it. With the U.S. blockade of Iranian ports now more than a month old, Treasury Secretary Scott Bessent says Iran feels the effects on Karg Island, the export hub of 90% of its oil before the war.
9: Fox's Lucas Tomlinson reporting from Dubai, the United Arab Emirates. 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
9: Today is Federal Reserve Chairman Jerome Powell's last day as chair, but he's staying on the Board of Governors for now. Fox's Jessica Rosenthal explains.
2: Despite pressure from President Trump to leave the chair position, Jay Powell stayed on until his second four-year term ended, and that's today. He said late last month, rather than leave entirely, he'd stay on the Board of Governors because of the Trump administration's initial effort to investigate cost overruns of the Federal Reserve building renovations.
15: My concern is really about the series of legal attacks on the Fed, which threaten our ability to conduct monetary policy without considering political factors.
2: Powell made those remarks even after the U.S. Attorney's Office in D.C. closed the criminal investigation and turned the case over to the Fed's Office of Inspector General. Jessica Rosenthal, Fox News.
9: Powell began serving as chair in 2018 and led the country's monetary policy through COVID, notably stating a belief at the time that inflation was transitory. The Supreme Court will allow an abortion pill to be available by mail nationwide while a lawsuit plays out.
16: Two makers of mifepristone, Danco Laboratories and GenBioPro, argued a recent federal appeals court ruling caused chaos and confusion for patients and pharmacies. That ruling determined an in-person visit to a doctor was necessary to receive the medication. The companies asked the Supreme Court to block the lower court's decision and allow patients to receive the pills by mail. Thursday, the High Court granted the drug makers' emergency requests while the legal challenge plays out. The original case challenging the use of the drug was brought by the state of Louisiana, which sued the Food and Drug Administration to challenge a regulation that allowed mifepristone to be prescribed through telehealth and dispensed by mail, arguing it violated the state's sovereignty. Kristen Goodwin, Fox News.
9: The U.S. plans to indict former Cuban President Raul Castro, according to a Department of Justice official who spoke on the condition of anonymity to Reuters. I'm Deborah Valentine.
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1: Up next on Coast to Coast, we're going to talk with Sarah Breastman Cosme about hypnotism and about the Knights Templar. Get ready. And then in our last hour of the show, we'll take your calls with her on Coast to Coast. Let's talk about Sarah Follin Brain Wellness for a moment, because everyone forgets things now and then, a name, a place, keys, wherever you go. 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
1: And welcome back to Coast, George Norrie with you. Author Sarah Breastman Cosme is a teacher of metaphysical exploration and enlightenment. She seamlessly weaves together ancient wisdom and modern insights to unveil the mysteries of our existence. Sarah is also a master hypnotist and a level 3 practitioner of Dolores Cannon's quantum healing hypnosis technique. Sarah, welcome back to the program. How have you been?
6: Oh, I've been good, George. Hi, how are you?
1: Looking forward to this. Any travels coming up for you?
6: Yes, I get to go back to Egypt. I can't wait. I love Egypt so much. It's so much fun.
1: How often you been there?
6: Eight times.
1: Have you ever been there when William Henry's there?
6: Yes, I've seen William Henry twice on my trips. We just stop by and we say hello to each other and compare notes.
1: Great guy. Now, you've got a book called The Hypnotist's Journey to Avalon. Tell us about that.
6: So I wrote this book from my client's memories of a lifetime in the Middle Ages, where she could connect to this ancient lineage that came actually from fairies. And while I was working with her, this other sounding voice started coming through and said, "Father wrote about this." And so I asked my client under hypnosis, as she's under hypnosis and this other sounding voice is coming through her, "Who is your father?" And the voice said, "J.R.R. Tolkien is my father. My name is Christopher." And I said, "What do you mean?" And he said he translated his father's books and that he had just passed. Christopher just passed. Anyway, long story short, I documented all the information that came through this session while my client was under hypnosis. It was really quite mind-blowing to me. So then I just documented it, and that went into the book.
1: Fantastic. I want to talk about hypnotism for the first half, and then we'll get into the Knights Templar later on this hour, Sarah. In your opinion, what is hypnotism?
6: So basically what it is quieting the prefrontal cortex of your brain. And then you're actually accessing deeper layers within yourself. So it's actually not so woo-woo at all. All it is quieting your mind, to simplify it, quieting your mind and listening deeply to yourself. And you could find out anything about yourself. In fact, every single person walking the planet today has information about all these ancient civilizations, and it's stored within them because each person has a part of them that's keeping a living record. Everyone has this part of them. And so if a person quiets their mind, they can tune in and find out what's stored in their subconscious. So basically what hypnotism is it's focused deep concentration. The definition of hypnosis is focused deep concentration. So you're enabling a person to quiet their brain and listen deeply internally. That's all it is.
1: A person who's hypnotized, Sarah, do they remember what they've said?
6: Oh, good question. Okay, so this is what it's like for them. So when you wake up, when everyone wakes up in the morning and they still have access to their dreams, they feel very awake in that state. Mm-hmm. They think, oh, I'm always going to remember this dream. And then they wake up all the way and they've forgotten the dream. Or they do something and the dream is gone and they think, wait, I wasn't totally awake, was I? So hypnotism is actually that same state. You're in that state when you wake up in the morning and you could still remember your dream and you think you're always going to remember this dream. So that's the state that you will be in. That's the deep theta state that you are in when you're in hypnosis. And what happens is, right after you come out of hypnosis, you may think you're always going to remember the hypnosis, but it quickly fades. And because I've done like thousands and thousands of hypnosis sessions with people, I can't tell you how many times I hear the phrase or something like this: I'm always going to remember how to power that spaceship. I don't need to tell you all these details, you know, because the person, my client, will think that they're always going to remember, you know, that their memories of being an extraterrestrial or their memories of these ancient civilizations, because it feels like that dream that's so fresh in your mind. And you think to yourself, everyone does, how could I possibly forget this dream? So you would remember the hypnosis as long as you keep it in your mind and going over it, but it quickly fades for many people.
1: I have always heard, Sarah, that you cannot hypnotize somebody to do something they really don't want to do. Is that true?
6: That's 100% true. You can't hypnotize anyone to do anything against their will. Basically, what happens is you have that protector, that same aspect of you that's keeping a living record of everything that you're doing. That aspect of you is guarding you, protecting you, and nobody could ever force you to do anything against your will under hypnosis, because basically you're in a more receptive state of awareness. So you are actually more aware. It's a misconception that you're unconscious in any way. You actually have more faculties that you're able to use.
1: When somebody's hypnotized, are they asleep?
6: No, not at all. They're actually more aware. So when they're in that state of hypnosis, it's the very same state as when you wake up in the morning and you have access to your dream. If you think about that state, you have more awareness. You're able to tune into things you may have otherwise forgotten. You're able to really listen deeply, not only to yourself, but to find out basically anything that you want to find out. If you had a friend sitting right next to you as you're waking up in the morning, you could tell your friend all the contents of your dream and explore deeper realities, actually.
1: Now, when you hypnotize somebody, how long does it take to put them under?
6: Usually, well, it can be very fast. I mean, 10 minutes or sometimes 20, it depends on the person, but it's very easy. All I'm really doing is helping them to quiet their mind and then access these deeper states.
1: 10 minutes, 5 minutes?
6: 10 minutes. Sometimes five. Sometimes a person is so easy that it could be less than that, but it really just depends on the person. And it's very similar to when you're falling asleep. When you start to go into hypnosis, it all of a sudden feels like you're feeling that state right when you're falling asleep at night or right when you're waking up, where it feels almost blissful. You have less thoughts. Your body feels good and blissful. And it's just a very peaceful state.
1: It is amazing, isn't it? How it works.
6: It is amazing. I love it. And my teacher was Dolores Cannon. So I basically do her method.
1: She's one of the best in her day. God rest her soul, right?
6: Yes, she really, really was. And she had a crush on you, George.
1: I interviewed her when I was the Nighthawk in St. Louis doing my local show because she was in Arkansas, I believe, right?
6: Mm-hmm. She was in Arkansas, but you were like her crush. So, I mean, all of us knew. She always called you like the heartthrob of the metaphysical.
1: I love that. It's not a bad little title to have, is it?
6: I know.
1: Now, when you hypnotize somebody to do something they want to do, how effective is that?
6: Well, that's a really good question. It really does depend because it's really only effective when you get into the deeper layers of a person's subconscious. So say, for instance, a person wants to lose weight. They really need to get to the root cause of why they have the weight gain in the first place.
1: Mm-hmm.
6: I could hypnotize them that would give them motivation to lose weight, but it's not as effective at all than getting to the root cause. Perhaps a person, when they were in childhood, felt unprotected, and so their body puts on the protection for that person. So once you get to the root cause of why there's a weight gain, then it can easily be released and healed. And so when you use hypnosis to actually find the root cause, then a person can have significant healing. And I've personally seen the most craziest things in my practice. I've literally witnessed someone's bones go fuse back together. I've seen someone, yes, in my office. And I even heard the popping. I had that on one of my recordings. It was so crazy. My client was under hypnosis. I mean, I shouldn't call it crazy. The body's such a miraculous machine, but my client was under hypnosis and she's tuning in and I'm listening to what her higher self, her subconscious is telling me about how her spine actually became inverted a little bit when she was giving birth to her daughter. And when she found out the root cause of everything, her spine started moving back into alignment. And you could hear these really loud popping noises. And my client was laying flat on my recliner chair and it fused back together. So all kinds of things are really possible. It's actually a huge lie that we're told that we can't heal ourselves, but our bodies are completely capable of anything.
1: What is the youngest age of somebody that has been hypnotized that you know of?
6: Well, I actually started working on my son when he was 11 years old because he was wearing glasses and I wanted to find out what the root cause of his issues with his eyes were. And my son has not worn glasses since, and now he's almost 18.
1: That's amazing. But well, what did you do?
6: I just asked him. So I never lead my clients. I just asked his subconscious, what's the root cause of his eye issues? Because they were getting worse and he was 11 and we went to see the eye doctor, and every year we would go, his eyes would get worse and worse and worse. And his subconscious said that he didn't like to see the reality clearly because it was too upsetting to him, to his mind, to see what was happening. And so in as far as the rest of the world, like people being mean to each other. And so, you know what, George? He subconsciously blurred his own eyesight. And so then as he's realizing this under hypnosis, his eyes started to correct themselves. And it took about a week. And then yeah, it was.
1: Why do people generally go to a hypnotist in the first place, Sarah?
6: Well, it depends. People usually come to me usually for healing, to be honest. They come to me for healing, or maybe they've had
1: emotional or physical?
6: Both. Or maybe they've had some extraterrestrial experiences that they don't want to talk to anyone about. So people come to me for all kinds of reasons, but you know, the people that do like Dolores Cannon's hypnosis, people come to them to ask questions like that. But for other hypnotists, people come for all different reasons. But a lot of people have issues. A lot of people have physical issues and people have all kinds of issues, especially right now. So I think, it's very helpful to go see a hypnotherapist, because what you're doing is you're really just tuning into yourself. The answers are coming from yourself. It's quite different than going to a psychic or going to a doctor when the information comes from someone else in that way. In hypnosis, the information comes from you as you're under hypnosis. So it's quite powerful.
1: Is past life regression hypnotism?
6: It is. It is hypnotism. What it is you're quieting that person's mind and you're able to access that living record of a person. And then you can find out anything. You can find out about the other experiences that person has had. You could find out about like their soul. You could find out anything in that way. So, quite popular to find out about your past lives, but it seems that past lives are actually happening all at once. So people are actually tapping into other aspects of their soul. Although it would be considered the past, it's still happening in this now moment.
1: The word mesmerized came from somebody called Mesmer, right?
6: Right. That's correct. Yes. Mesmer is considered the founder or, you know, the father of hypnosis. And so he basically showed that you could focus on something and create amazing effects. And he was pretty instrumental for hypnosis to start becoming mainstream.
1: Truly remarkable. Can you hypnotize somebody in your waking state where maybe you do it because you know how to manipulate?
6: Well, I don't, but yes, you could. You could definitely do that. But again, the person would never do anything against their will. But you know what? You can actually hypnotize people if they agree with it in their sleep. And you know what you can do? Like mothers, they can actually hypnotize their children, but you would want to get their permission first. So you could go while your child is sleeping. If you have a small child. And of course, if you are the mother or parent, you would want to get agreement from your child. And you could actually help your child as they're sleeping, kind of reinforce positive suggestions to them. And it is quite effective.
1: Sirhan Sirhan is the convicted assassin of Robert Kennedy. And he claimed, you know, he copped a plea in the beginning because his attorney suggested it. But he has always suggested that he doesn't recollect anything. He didn't do it. Is it conceivable that somebody hypnotized him?
6: So Probably not, because a person under hypnosis would not do anything against their will. Although he could have been strategically controlled in a different way. So he would have been, there are ways to strategically program a person, because we are all very programmed. We have all these programs, or these beliefs, I want to say, running through our mind unconsciously. So essentially, what I do is I help people deprogram themselves. Just say, for instance, you're driving in a car and you see a billboard, and this billboard like creates this thought within you, or this belief that you want to go buy the product because you are in a very receptive state and you've been bombarded with this type of imaging and things like that. It can seep into your subconscious, and then you would allow that to be something that you bring into your subconscious. This particular type of person could have been programmed in many different ways, if that actually were the case.
1: And programmed to the point where he doesn't remember that he did it?
6: Yeah, well, I think we are all programmed to some way and where we don't remember that we have been programmed. I mean, these negative belief systems, we don't even know how they got here, but we've taken them as our own belief system. Like the belief system that many people have, that we're not good enough, that we need to work harder, and that we need to do something and be productive in order to be valuable. Where did that programming come from? You know, that's like a program running through many people's subconscious.
1: Sarah, we're going to take a break and come back and talk about the Knights Templar and how hypnotism fits in with what they did in just a moment on Coast to Coast AM.
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2: 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It just stopped it."
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4: And welcome back to Coast, George Norrie with you, Sarah Bressman-Cosme with us. Her website is linked up at coasttocoastam.com. Sarah, tell us about the Knights Templar and the hypnotism. Where was the connection there?
5: Well, what started happening, and I thought it was a coincidence at first, was so many people, as they're coming in for their session, I mean, I'm talking, maybe six of my at least six of my clients remembered either work while they're in hypnosis, under hypnosis, remembered working with the Knights Templar or being a Knights Templar. And what was fascinating is I learned a lot more about the Knights Templar than I ever knew. I mean, I had no idea or never was really interested in the Knights Templar before, but it was just fascinating to me, and I documented a lot of this information in my Hypnotist Journey to Avalon book. But as I'm working with these clients, uncovering information, it was fascinating to find out that the Knights Templar seemed to be tasked with safeguarding artifacts and humanity's treasure. But not only that, that they seem to have been taught by these wizards from some of these royal families that they were protecting at time. And so these wizards actually taught a lot of the Knights Templar how to actually tune in to the cosmos and really using a way of mind control within themselves, tap into other layers of reality. And then the Knights Templar safeguarded this information and started teaching the rest of the order, the rest of their group, how to do these practices. And it's quite fascinating that the Knights Templar were more than just safeguarding art, more than just protectors of this royal family, according to my clients under hypnosis and their memories.
4: Well, how did the Templars pop up and unravel under hypnosis?
5: Yeah, it was incredibly interesting. So it just started happening one by one. My clients would remember these memories.
4: How many clients? Different ones?
5: Six. Different clients. I had never met each other. At least six.
4: That's unusual.
5: It was. But why I think this started coming forward in my sessions is because

0: the Knights Templar hid more than just treasure. So when I learned about this treasure that the Knights Templar seemed to have been safeguarding from ancient civilizations, sometimes even from Atlantis, it seemed like they were safeguarding special crystals from Atlantis. They were safeguarding certain artifacts from extraterrestrials. But the most important treasure wasn't actually gold or jewels or anything like that. It was these books that they had translated. And these books contained information on basically how to become enlightened. And the books were the most important treasure. And so they really had to be safeguarded because they talked about things like how to make monatomic gold, how to use magic, how to use herbs and actually heal yourself, how to work with nature, the truth about like humans and also this ascension process and the earth. And so that had to really be hidden because the Knights Templar knew if it got into the wrong hands that it would be devastating for all of humanity. But that was why I think it started coming out in my sessions.
1: Now, what do you think created this to pop up from people?
0: Well, I realized that knowledge is power, and that knowledge, or this type of information, almost has like a consciousness of its own, and that it's rising up so that the people searching for it can find it. And so it started popping up a lot all over, all at the same time. And I think it's because we're ready for this type of information now. And not only are we ready, we actually really need this information. Most of us are walking around totally unaware of what we're doing here. We have these questions. We've been searching for the answers, but we don't really have a good way of finding out. All this information has been completely hidden from us. And so this type of information is coming out because the time is right. And it's just like UFO disclosure in a way. It's happening slowly, sure, with like the government, but not slowly with the people, because people are waking up because this information is ready to resurface. So that's why.
1: Are you surprised that this kind of information pops up under hypnosis?
0: I'm actually not surprised at all, because once I started doing this work, I've noticed that this is basically how it works. I write my books in this really strange way. So I don't have to write them, or I never decide what I'm going to be writing about. I just let all this information come to me and then I document it. And it seems that I'm sent clients at a very specific time in order to document and share all this information. And I didn't choose to uncover any of this stuff at all. And it's just the way that it works. It's very interesting. It's almost as if there's such a huge woo-woo element. But that is not me trying to do this. It is literally some unknown force. It has to be, because I don't decide to have all these people come at the same time talking about this information the Knights Templar hid.
1: Were these six individuals perhaps reincarnated?
0: Yes, and they remembered in such good detail. So I document that in my book, and also you could even listen yourself if you go to like my YouTube channel. I put them out there and you'll see there's different people talking about the Knights Templar. And it's interesting because they have different, they fill in the blanks and they have different perspectives of all the same type of information about the hidden knowledge that the Knights Templar was safeguarding, and basically just about how this was put into these books and how important every single person walking the planet is, that we're all so important. And it, like our whole lineage, all our ancestors and everybody, we are the leading ancestor, and we're here to actually heal so many things in our life right now. We actually are so much more galactic. We're like part extraterrestrial. We can heal ourselves. We can actually develop these abilities now. And all this information was in these books. It's really interesting.
1: How often are you hypnotizing people, Sarah?
0: Almost every day. I would say I've done thousands and thousands of sessions. I don't even know at this point how many sessions I've done.
1: Do you do it with a pendulum, your voice? What is your mechanism?
0: So, no, I have my own method, the way, but I basically do the same type. Well, I do Dolores Cannon's method as well, but I also do my own type of hypnosis with certain people. And basically what I do is I just help them quiet their mind. I use a type of progressive relaxation technique. Sometimes I have them focus on a spot on the ceiling, and I use, like, when in hypnosis terms, fractionation, for any people that are listening that are hypnotists. And then I also use Dolores Cannon's method. So I basically bring people to a deeply relaxed state, and then they can access all their memories. But listen, George, people can do this even on their own. If they were to, when they wake up in the morning, stay in that state, that deep theta state, and explore. They can explore even with, like, their friend or a loved one.
1: How do they do that?
0: So what they would do is they, when they wake up in the morning, they could tell their friend or loved one their dream and have their loved one ask questions and go deeper into the dream and find out more and access their past lives, because you could access anything in that receptive state. But it's a lot easier with a guide, like a hypnotherapist, or going to have a QHHT session, a Dolores Cannon session.
1: But I'm marveled by how hypnotism can create something like the Templar and what they might have done, unless the individual had lived that life before.
0: Well, that's the thing. I don't think it's even possible for all these different clients to
1: have lived that.
0: Right. Well, they didn't know one another. So how did they access these same memories? And they could see different perspectives. Like, one client remembers being a Knights Templar. Another remembers working with a Knights Templar. Another remembers working on the ship where the Knights Templar actually hired their crew and brought the treasure from the UK area. Oh, no, wait, it was from an island in Spain called, near Spain, called Catalonia in the 1600s. And they went from there to Nova Scotia in Canada, and they hid a lot of the treasure close to that Oak Island, or in that Oak Island location.
1: Mm-hmm, right.
0: But it wasn't Oak Island. They hid it in this place called Frog Island. And I actually Googled it. Frog Island, if you Google it, it's actually part of those island chains. But that's what they called it. And they even remember, like, it's under the water right now, a lot of it, but it's completely sealed, because they remember burying it and how they buried it. And they put, like, things like their buttons and some signs so that people could find it later. And they also saw, they spread the treasure out. There's some, like, buried in Oak Island, and there's some in a different location near it. And they've seen, like, the treasure is kind of like, you could see this in Frog Island. You could see this big stone under the water, and it's underneath that. that people remember. That's where a lot of the treasure is. It's really interesting.
1: Sarah, do some people come to you for hypnosis to rid themselves of phobias?
0: Yes, people do. People come to rid themselves of phobias because people develop phobias interesting ways. Some people have phobias from a totally different lifetime. So as they quiet their mind and they tune in to themselves, they can find out the root cause of this phobia. And then, obviously, once they find the root cause, then they can release it. So that is something people have come for.
1: What do you recommend to people who are afraid of hypnosis?
0: Well, there really isn't anything to be afraid about when it comes to hypnosis, because it's really just accessing your own mind. And unlike other methods or modalities, hypnosis is actually letting you find out about you. So in a session, the person doing the type of hypnosis I do, I don't lead my client. I don't tell them what memory to access. I don't, try to interfere. I'm literally letting them explore their own consciousness, and the information and answers come from them. So there really isn't anything to be afraid of when it comes to hypnosis. And you go in and out of the state naturally anyway, when you wake up in the morning and right before you fall asleep. So it's very, very safe. It's actually really good for the body to be in this deep state of relaxation.
1: Are there some people that you cannot hypnotize?
0: No, actually, anyone can be hypnotized. The only issue is sometimes people don't really realize they are hypnotized. If you ask anybody that's been to a hypnotist, like a stage hypnotist, even the ones on stage that are quacking like a duck.
1: Right.
0: And they were obviously hypnotized. If you go up to that person and you say, "Hey, did you think you were hypnotized?" They will tell you no, that they didn't think so.
1: They don't remember the missing time, do they?
0: They don't. They may have a vague memory, but that will have faded for them. But they will have awareness while they're doing it. And if it was against their will, they wouldn't do it.
1: I always thought that was a stage gimmick of the hypnotist who put a group of people up on stage and made them quack like a duck. But that was the real deal?
0: Yeah. Oh my gosh. Yeah. It's really actually like very entertaining. What it is as a hypnotist, you would look for the people that are the most receptive, the most, easily hypnotized. So a stage hypnotist, what they do is they will do a little type of test with the audience, and they're just judging to see who is very susceptible. And then they'll bring them up on stage. And then it's quite funny and a great show. But again, that person will not do anything against their will. But you will notice that anybody that does stage hypnosis, when they come out of it, they are in an extremely good, happy state. And that's because it's actually really good for you to do something like that, even if you're doing it for fun.
1: If you want to try to quit smoking, how many sessions do you need?
0: Well, for a regular hypnotist, I guess that really just depends. Because if you're going to quit smoking, it does really help to get to the root cause of why you're smoking in the first place. And a lot of times it's more than just an addiction.
1: We're going to come back and take calls with Sarah Breastman-Cosme. Talk about hypnotism. If you've been hypnotized, check in with us. If you have a question, check in with us. We'll be back in a moment on Coast to Coast AM.
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10: In China. I'm Deborah Valentine, Fox News. President Trump met with Chinese President Xi Jinping in Beijing this morning for a second round of talks before boarding Air Force One. Speaking alongside President Xi, President Trump announced the two countries agree on Iran.
11: We did discuss Iran. We feel very similar to Iran. We want that to end. We don't want them to have a nuclear weapon. We want the straits open.
10: President Trump also said President Xi promised China would not sell military equipment to Iran and that the U.S. has made fantastic business deals with Beijing, including China ordering 200 Boeing jets. Congressman John James tells Fox News Live that this deal shows America is serious about international relationships, strengthening the U.S. economy.
12: This is going to boost America's economy on top of the fact that President Trump is now allowing America to be taken more seriously. These are the fruits of peace through strength. The world, especially China, is taking America seriously, taking America at its word. That makes America more safe, and that makes America's economy strong.
10: Treasury Secretary Scott Bessent says China's also promised to influence Iran to reopen the Strait of Hormuz. A ship is seized by Iran in the Strait.
13: The hijacked ship was last seen heading for Iranian waters. Iran's foreign minister claims the country still controls the Strait of Hormuz. Abbas Araghchi attended the BRICS Economic Summit in New Delhi. On the same day, an Indian flagship was attacked and sunk off the coast of Oman. India condemned the attack, but did not assess which country was behind it. With the U.S. blockade of Iranian ports now more than a month old, Treasury Secretary Scott Bessent says Iran feels the effects on Karg Island, the export hub of 90% of its oil before the war.
10: Fox's Lucas Tomlinson reporting from Dubai, the United Arab Emirates. 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
17: Temperatures being 30 degrees above average.
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10: Today is Federal Reserve Chairman Jerome Powell's last day as chair, but he's staying on the Board of Governors for now. Fox's Jessica Rosenthal explains.
18: Despite pressure from President Trump to leave the chair position, Jay Powell stayed on until his second four-year term ended, and that's today. He said late last month, rather than leave entirely, he'd stay on the Board of Governors because of the Trump administration's initial effort to investigate cost overruns of the Federal Reserve building renovations.
19: My concern is really about the series of legal attacks on the Fed, which threaten our ability to conduct monetary policy without considering political factors.
18: Powell made those remarks even after the U.S. Attorney's Office in D.C. closed the criminal investigation and turned the case over to the Fed's Office of Inspector General. Jessica Rosenthal, Fox News.
10: Powell began serving as chair in 2018 and led the country's monetary policy through COVID, notably stating a belief at the time that inflation was transitory. The Supreme Court will allow an abortion pill to be available by mail nationwide while a lawsuit plays out.
20: Two makers of mifepristone, Danco Laboratories and GenBioPro, argued a recent federal appeals court ruling caused chaos and confusion for patients and pharmacies. That ruling determined an in-person visit to a doctor was necessary to receive the medication. The companies asked the Supreme Court to block the lower court's decision and allow patients to receive the pills by mail. Thursday, the High Court granted the drug makers' emergency requests while the legal challenge plays out. The original case challenging the use of the drug was brought by the state of Louisiana, which sued the Food and Drug Administration to challenge a regulation that allowed mifepristone to be prescribed through telehealth and dispensed by mail, arguing it violated the state's sovereignty. Kristen Goodwin, Fox News.
10: The U.S. plans to indict former Cuban President Raul Castro, according to a Department of Justice official who spoke on the condition of anonymity to Reuters. I'm Deborah Valentine.
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1: In this hour, we'll take your calls with Sarah Bressman-Cosme as we talk about hypnotism and the strange on Coast to Coast AM. 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
1: And welcome back, George Norrie, along with Sarah Bressman-Cosme. Sarah, with these six individuals who underwent the hypnosis and came up with these astounding things, what common denominator did you figure out between all of them? Is there any?
4: There wasn't any, George. It was, they were all coming in for a session for many different reasons. They had no idea. I guess that's the commonality. They didn't even know that they were connected to the Knights Templar in any way at all.
1: Not at all?
4: No, not at all. It was just as surprising to them as it was to me. So there was nothing that would have led me to believe that they had, you know, some reason to make it up, or, you know, nobody even talked about it before they remembered in such detail. It's so fascinating. So it just, like, so many people are coming forward, and they're realizing that under hypnosis, they're bringing forth all kinds of information that's so important right now. Because no matter what happens to, like, our artifacts, our ancient, you know, temples and places, people could try to remove evidence of UFOs or evidence of, you know, who we really are in our advanced civilizations. But see, George, no matter what they do, no one can get rid of the subconscious memories that people have. And so all this stuff is still there.
1: When you told them some of the things they told you under hypnosis, were they shocked?
4: Yes, they were pretty shocked. They were surprised. But usually, you know, the thing is when you do hypnosis and you uncover this type of information, in a sense, it feels like it makes a lot of sense to them. And that's why, you know, they had to get a session. It kind of makes sense. Like it all fits together as piece of the puzzle.
1: Fascinating. Let's take some calls here for you, Sarah. They're lining up. We'll start with Suzanne in Minneapolis, Minnesota. Hi, Suze. Go ahead.
5: Hi, George. Hi, Sarah. Sarah, I had a couple questions. One of them was I did hypnosis, and all of a sudden I was in between lives in this really beautiful place, like floating in the universe. And was that real?
4: Yes. Oh, my gosh. Yes. People talk about that all the time. And Susan, I've done thousands of sessions, and that's basically what they describe. Like right after they leave their life, it seems like they go to what people consider to be the in-between. So, yeah, I would say it's very real.
1: Have you seen some people go to heaven?
4: Yes. Yeah, and it seems to be a very beautiful place, like where there's no worries, no problems at all. And they even seem to take classes over there.
1: How do you know they're not hallucinating, Sarah?
4: That's a good question. I know they're not hallucinating because through thousands of sessions, when people say the same things without ever talking to one another or knowing one another, then it makes sense that they are not making this up, because why would they make up the same information?
1: Yeah, well, that's a good point. Jeremy in North Dakota. Take it away, Jeremy.
6: Hello.
1: Hi there.
4: Hi.
6: Hi, this is Jeremy from North Dakota. And Sarah, I have a question. Can a person with a severe traumatic brain injury be hypnotized? And yes.
1: You're going to have to get a different phone, Jeremy. We can barely understand you. Let's try Ruth in Maryland. Go ahead, Ruth.
7: Oh, I'm sorry that you had to cut off Jeremy to try to get him back on there. Hi, George and Sarah. Thank you for taking my call. And my aunt thanks everybody for her prayer. She should be coming home soon. But, Sarah, my question for you is, have you ever had any of in your sessions any of the people actually faking it, and they weren't hypnotized? Because my parents used to go to a hypnotist years ago, probably back in the 50s or early 60s. It was before I was born. And they went to a regression hypnotist. I think that's when they first started doing that regression stuff after the Brody Murphy thing came out. And anyway, they told them that, they told my parents that they were married in another lifetime and they both died in the avalanche together. But my father told my sister later on after my mom had passed away that he had never been hypnotized, that he was just faking it the whole time. He was very skeptical and kind of like a Harry Houdini George. He was always, you know, kind of wanting to check things out. And so have you ever had anybody that you thought was just faking it? And could you comment on the Brody Murphy thing too? Thank you, Sarah.
4: Oh, thank you. Yes, so I have had people come in and try to fake it, but a hypnotist can tell right away if they're faking it. There's telltale signs if a person is in hypnosis. One sign that we look for is the rapid blinking of eyes. You can tell right away if their body is in, if their body and mind is in hypnosis. But it really, to me, sounds like your dad was actually hypnotized, like, because the story was the same one that your mom said as well. I mean, so usually sometimes people think that they're making it up, because if you can imagine a person's in that receptive state and the information is coming from them, like they are tuning into themselves and saying what's coming. So it can feel like you're making it up, just like it feels like when you're creating something, or maybe a painter feels like they are making it up, but a part of them knows that this information or this painting is coming from a deeper source, if that makes sense. They're not making up. They're just tuning in deeply to this channel within themselves.
1: Let's go east of the Rockies. Walter's with us. And truck driving in New York. Hi, Walter.
8: Hi, George. Sarah, I got a question I'd like to ask you now, because I've been interested in being hypnotized. Now, do I have to find somebody in the area where I live that can do hypnotism, or can I talk to you about it more and get more involved in it?
4: Well, you could definitely start by looking up Dolores Cannon's website, and probably be easier for you to go to someone in your area, because there's so many people all over the world that do Dolores Cannon's method, and it's really effective. So I would say do it, Walter.
1: What do you want to be hypnotized for, Walt?
8: Well, one's like, you know, I want to find out about my past and beyond that, and also some other subjects too. So I just, you know, so I have to go through some kind of a session.
4: Yeah, I mean, you can find out anything, Walter. You can find out about your past lives. You can find out who you really are, what you're doing here in this life. And it helps give you better perspective on your life, and things just make sense.
1: But if you want to go to a past life person, don't you have to go to a past life regressionist as opposed to just a hypnotist?
4: That's correct. So you would want to go to a Dolores Cannon practitioner or somebody that specializes in past life hypnosis. But there's so many different modalities that do this type of work. And it's really popular.
1: Are there schools for hypnotism?
4: There are. There's a bunch out there. I only, would recommend Dolores Cannon's method just because I'm familiar with that. That's the only reason.
1: And what is her method?
4: Her method is called quantum healing hypnosis technique. So you can Google it and look up a practitioner in your area.
1: But what is it? What's the technique though?
4: Oh, basically what it is you're relaxing your prefrontal cortex. So you're relaxing the filter, the conscious mind part, the part that we're using right now talking. We're relaxing that part of our mind and tuning into the deeper layers of our mind, tuning into our subconscious mind.
1: Interesting.
4: Yeah.
1: All right, let's go next to Nick in Fort Wayne, Indiana. Welcome to the program. Hi, Nick.
9: Hi. Good evening, both of you. I want to do a past life regression because I keep seeing that I've been in several past lifetimes. But how do you find somebody in your local area?
4: So if you want to do the Dolores Cannon method, just look up Dolores Cannon, find a practitioner. And you can look in your area.
1: DoloresCannon.com or what?
4: Yeah, DoloresCannon.com is the easiest. Or go to QHHT.com.
1: And through your website, are there links?
4: I don't have links through my website to QHHT or Dolores Cannon. Through my website, you can, join one of my groups. I actually have a Templar workshop. So I'm doing 3 days. I will be doing the regressions, 3 days of regressions. And they're going to be in Malvern, Pennsylvania. And I'm also going to be having one of my amazing hypnosis subjects. I'm going to put her under hypnosis and then access her subconscious and then let the audience ask their own questions, because you can find out anything through my client under hypnosis too. So it'll be 3 days, people can tune into themselves and experience it with me. And also I have some people from the Knights Templar who understand a lot of the secret teachings. They'll be teaching as well. So it'll be a really fun event. And that's in August. But you can find that out on my website if you want to work with me.
1: Sounds like a lot of people want to be hypnotized, Sarah. What do you think?
4: Well, I think that's a great idea, George, because I think it helps to learn more about yourself. I think we're all searching and we want to be, we want to heal ourselves. We want to feel better. And one way that people have learned how to do this is through hypnosis, just through quieting their mind. Even, you know, the monks would tune into themselves. So it's a great way to find out things, heal yourself.
1: Do you record the sessions, then play the tape back for the individual?
4: I do, so that they don't have to worry about forgetting anything, because it does fade. A lot of people forget.
1: Do they say things like, is that me saying that?
4: Yes. Sometimes their voice sounds like a totally different voice. Oh my gosh, it's so fascinating. I've heard all kinds of things in these sessions.
1: What's the most bizarre thing that has happened?
4: Oh my gosh. Let's see.
1: That you can say on the radio.
4: Wow. One time a person was under hypnosis and their deceased mother came through them, spoke in a totally different accent. She had like the southern accent and started telling my client all kinds of information that was so bizarre because I wasn't expecting it. And her mother just kind of started speaking through my client. It just sounded like a totally different person. And right when my client came out of hypnosis, I said, you have to listen to this. Listen to this voice. It's so different than yours. That was really funny. It's surprising.
1: Let's go to first-time caller Michael in Denver, Colorado. Hey, Michael, go ahead. Mike, you with us? Nope.
10: Yes.
1: I don't know if you're still there.
4: Oh, I can hear him. I can hear him.
1: You still there, Mike?
10: Yes, I am.
1: Okay, great. Go ahead.
10: Thank you. I got two quick questions. Number one, I have MDD. That's massive depressive disorder. And I was wondering if hypnotism could help me with that.
4: Oh,
10: and,
4: Mike, sure.
10: Go ahead, I'm sorry.
1: Answer that first, Sarah. Go ahead.
4: Yes, you know what happens to a lot of people, Mike, is some people don't realize, but their depression comes from another lifetime sometimes, or something happened and they don't remember it consciously. So when you go into that receptive state, you go find out the root cause. I think it would really help you.
1: Okay, go ahead, Mike.
10: Fantastic. The other question is, what was that email address for the person that you suggest to, you know, that they follow that particular technique?
1: Dolores Cannon's website. What was that?
4: Dolores Cannon. It's DoloresCannon.com. You can just look up Dolores Cannon.
1: Spell that.
4: Dolores Cannon, Cannon. Let me look it up. Yep. And then it'll bring you to her website.
1: And through that, you can email them and get.
4: You can find out all kinds of things.
1: Hypnotists and stuff like that. Mm-hmm. I know her daughter's still running the show, right?
4: Yeah, Julia is still running it. And I used to assist in the classes and help teach it with Julia Cannon before the quarantine. Now all the classes are online.
1: Well, online works.
4: Yeah, online works.
1: It works indeed.
4: Yeah.
1: What do you say to people who have a difficulty getting hypnotized? How do you calm them down?
4: Well, I think it's really easy, honestly. I don't really have that problem anymore, but I would just have them focus on something else if their mind is very active. So sometimes people with ADD or ADHD, they need something else to focus on during the hypnosis. And it's just very easy. It's deep focus concentration, which is actually very easy when you're in that state. Even people that come in and say, oh, I can't focus on anything. They really can when they're in that state. If you think about that state when you wake up in the morning, you still have access to your dream. It's very easy to focus. You know, I have a class on my website. It's called Heal Yourself with Hypnosis for people that don't want to go to a session. They can just do that class in the privacy of their own home.
1: Can you get hypnotized over the phone?
4: You can. But the Dolores Cannon method, you wouldn't want to do that over the phone. The Dolores Cannon method is supposed to be in person.
1: There's a big difference that way, isn't there?
4: Well, there, I mean, just for her method, for what she does, she preferred it in person. So those are the rules that they have right now for that method. But you can definitely be hypnotized over the phone.
1: How many hypnotists do you think there are in the country?
4: Oh, my gosh. There's a lot. And you know what, George? This modality is getting more and more popular because people are realizing that their body is a miraculous machine. It's a lie that you can't heal yourself. People can heal themselves, and they can heal themselves very easily when they figure out what's going on with their body. If you think about it, what they're doing is they're just listening deeply to themselves.
1: What do you think of self-hypnotism?
4: I think it's great. I think it's an excellent tool. And that's basically what I have my classes for, is to help people do that.
1: All right, we're going to come back in a moment with Sarah Breastman-Cosme and take final questions from you right here on Coast to Coast AM.
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7: And welcome back, George Norrie, along with Sarah Breastman Cosme. Our final segment as we talk about hypnotism. Where do people get your book, Hypnotist Journey to Avalon?
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7: There's a great song about Avalon. Have you ever heard it?
8: I'm not sure. How does it go? Are you going to sing it?
7: I can't sing it, though, but it's a great song.
8: Oh, I'll have to check it out.
7: Yeah, just Google it. Let's go back to the phones. Diane in Los Angeles to get us started. Hi, Diane.
9: Hi, George. Thank you so much for taking this call. I was so excited to talk to Sarah. Sarah, I've had two regressions in 1980s, early 80s. One with he wasn't a doctor. His name was Arthur Allen. Have you heard of him in Beverly Hills?
8: I don't think so.
9: Goes back a long way. I was referred to him by David Viscott, the psychiatrist who I had worked with. Anyways, that was impactful in my life. But what happened next was I was listening to Thelma Moss. She's a PhD out of UCLA at the time on the old Michael Jackson talk show. And she had announced that she was going to open up a get-together in Pacific Palisades in the public rec room, and anyone who was interested in being regressed could come and learn about it.

0: And so I was always interested in it after that one time. And so I was so lucky she chose me out of the audience to be regressed. I was so thrilled. And when she had me up on stage and she hypnotized me, it was like I was there, but I wasn't there. It was like, you know, I'm kind of a shy person, so I was a little bit, like, intimidated that there was a whole audience full of people. And but it didn't bother me. It wasn't, I couldn't focus on two things at once. And it was like I was there, but I wasn't there. I don't know how to explain it. Maybe you could explain it better. But she regressed me, and it turned out that it was me in a previous life in London that caused the Great Fire of London from the bakery. Wow. And she had me describe my clothes and that I was a man. And then I started crying, hysterical. I mean, real tears. And I was just like sweating, like the flames were like all around me. It was so like it was happening in that moment. And so she then moved me forward in time until it was many years later. And she asked me where I was living, and I described then where I was living. But that she was into Curlian photography. Did you know her, Dr. Thelma Moss? You haven't heard of her?
1: No.
0: Oh, yeah, she worked out of the UCLA Psychiatric Institute and was highly regarded. So thank you for being on and sharing this. I appreciate it.
1: Oh, thank you for sharing your story. I believe you. I believe you are really tuning in to another lifetime.
2: West of the Rockies, Reverend Carol Jean is with us in Whittier, California. Hello there, Reverend. Go ahead.
3: Yes. Thank you so much for taking my call.
2: Sure thing.
3: When I was 13 and still at home, I had a vivid dream of a little man that looked like Yoda come to me, hold out his hand, and he wanted to be my friend. I wasn't scared. And fast forward years later, my sister is a professional hypnotist, and she hypnotized me, and all of a sudden I saw a white horse with a man on it that had a silk covering with red crosses on each side, and all of a sudden I was him, and our job was to protect the pilgrims going into Jerusalem from the robbers. And all of a sudden, I lifted up this pregnant woman and put her on my horse and took her into Jerusalem. And when I went into Jerusalem, I had a flashback of another life that I loved, and I wanted to stay in Jerusalem forever. And I am going back there at 84, and I'm going to live there. I just love it.
1: Oh, my gosh, that's so beautiful. That's wonderful. Wow. I bet going back to that place will bring back a lot of magical things and memories. I'm so excited for you.
2: This is a great story, isn't it?
1: Yeah, it really is.
2: What has been one of the strangest past lives stories you've ever heard, Sarah?
1: Oh my gosh, I have this woman come in because she wanted to heal her allergies, and she was in her 70s and she had a bunch of grandkids, and she just wanted to heal her allergies because they were debilitating, and it was hard for her to visit her grandkids. And so she came in for her session, and under hypnosis, she remembers another lifetime where she was an extraterrestrial coming to Earth for the first time, and the atmosphere was so debilitating that she was allergic to it. And she realized in that moment that her allergies came from that lifetime. And she was completely shocked because at the time she didn't believe in extraterrestrials.
2: That is interesting.
1: Yeah.
2: Next up, let's go to Jenny in Gainesville, Florida. Welcome to the show. Hi, Jenny.
4: Hi, how are you all this evening?
2: We're good. Thank you.
1: Good.
4: Hi. Okay, I wanted to know, once you've been hypnotized, is it easier to be rehypnotized?
1: Yes, and it's like go ahead. Sorry.
4: And also, can you be unhypnotized?
2: Well, now, what do you mean by unhypnotized?
4: So you're not susceptible, because is there like trigger words that can put you into a hypnotic state, or I don't really understand how it works. But.
1: Right. So there are keywords. If you wanted to go into the hypnotic state faster, if you're working with a specific hypnotist, they might give you a keyword that would bring you under hypnosis. But here's the thing. It's you, they are only the guide, and you will feel this way too. Nothing can be done against your will when it comes to hypnosis. So it's only with your permission and your permission only that you would go into that state. So you can go into hypnosis faster and easier once you have done it one time. And the reason is it feels like a muscle that you're working. So the more you access that state, the easier it is. Just like if you think about that state when you wake up in the morning, that's really all that's happening in hypnosis, is your hypnotist is helping you get into that state. That state when you still have access to your dream, that's it. And then you can explore your own consciousness. So it's very safe and very easy. And if it's not something you like to do, again, nothing could be done against your will.
2: The power of the mind is one of the fascinating things, Sarah, isn't it?
1: Yes, it really is, George. The power of the mind. We often forget that we have the power within our mind to actually find out about these ancient civilizations, uncover lost knowledge, heal ourselves, figure out about our soul. It's the power within us.
2: Let's go to Ramona in Tacoma, Washington, on the Wild Card Line. Hello, Ramona.
5: Hi, are you able to hear me?
2: Yeah, we can hear you.
5: Perfect. Hi, Sarah. Hi, George. Thank you for taking my call.
2: Sure.
5: So, Sarah, I heard that you stated that your son, when he was 11, his vision was becoming worse and worse. And my daughter, so it's the same thing with her. She's 12, and her vision just digresses every year that I take her into the eye doctor. And so George already asked the question. You answered it. You don't do it over the phone, so I'm not able to use you. So when I'm looking for a hypnosis, what am I looking for? So I know that, I'm hoping to get my
1: child
5: vision fixed.
1: Right. So you would look for someone who does work with children, but you can ask your daughter to talk to her body. And so what your daughter could do is just say, eyes, why are you getting worse? I think we often forget that we ourselves can talk to our bodies. And so you can have her ask herself.
2: Now, Sarah, hypnotism doesn't correct every vision issue, right?
1: No, it really depends on the person, because essentially what I've learned from thousands of sessions is that we have lessons we want to learn in this life. And so sometimes we choose these things that we would consider debilitating on purpose to teach us something, and then it would not be healed.
2: Are there medical specialists that deal with hypnosis?
1: Of course.
2: Are they doctors?
1: Sometimes doctors learn hypnosis techniques. Sometimes doctors use hypnosis. So it depends on what type of doctor you're going to, but it's becoming more accepted now and used in many different ways.
2: Was it considered quackery years ago?
1: It was. It was considered quackery, and it was actually against a lot of religions. And there's a reason for that, because when you tune into yourself, you can find out anything. And once you tune in to these deeper layers, people can't lie to you because you know the truth yourself. So certain types of groups that have wanted to have control over their population would say it was against the rules.
2: First time caller George is with us in Hesperia, California. Hi, George.
6: Hey, how's it going, Tocayo?
2: Good to see you.
6: I say Tocayo because my name is George, but in the Mexican heritage, when somebody has the same name as you, you call them Tocayo.
1: Oh, I love right. it.
2: I didn't know that. Good to know.
6: Sarah, you are, I'm just, your brain, how you talk and everything, it just makes so much sense. I have a couple of questions. You know, the hypnosis and all that, it's real intriguing, you know, makes you think, you know, try it and stuff, but I'm more of like a self-healing person. Like I talk to myself and I say, hey, George, what are you doing wrong? You got to do this and that. In society now, people think that that's crazy, but I mean, I think that you should talk to yourself and like a self-healing thing. I was just asking, is there any like some type of like a self hypnotism, like meditation type of deal where it's just yourself and it's not somebody else?
2: Good question. Yeah. What do you think, Sarah? Go ahead.
1: Yes. Oh my gosh. See, George, you're doing such a great job. Keep it up, because that's what I think we all need to do more is talk to ourselves more, our body, and ask our body what's going on. But listen, George, you can do this yourself. If you just make yourself a recording, if you wanted to, you could just ask questions in your recording, put yourself in this state. If you go to my website, theholistichypnotist.com, there's things on there where it shows you how to do this if you were interested in something like that. Or you can just do it yourself. You can just literally just ask yourself, keep it up. Keep talking to yourself. Keep doing the self-healing. It's great.
2: Have you seen a dramatic change in people's personalities under hypnotism?
1: Yes. It depends. If you're talking to a past life version of themselves, they have a completely different personality sometimes. It's just like multiple personalities that, like, it's amazing. One personality might be allergic to a certain product and another isn't. And it's not like you're invoking multiple personalities. It's just that you can actually tune into the deeper aspects of their soul. And it's actually so beneficial for a person to see that they're so much more than just who they are in this one physical body, that you can tap into knowledge, you can tap into different techniques, you can tap into healing techniques. There's so many things you can do.
2: Sarah, keep in touch with us and we'll see you at some event sometime, okay?
1: Sounds good, George.
2: Sarah Bressman-Cosme talking about hypnotism at its best. For Dan Galante, Donna Walker, Tom Danheiser, Sue Trikas, Lex Lonehood, Sean Latasur, Alec Fernandez, Stephanie Smith, Tim Banal, George Knapp, and Richard Serrett, I'm George Norrie, somewhere out there on Coast to Coast AM. We'll see you on our next edition. Until then, be safe, everyone.

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13: The summit ends. I'm Deborah Valentine, Fox News. President Trump is aboard Air Force One on his way back to the United States following his historic state summit in Beijing with Chinese President Xi Jinping. Speaking alongside China's president, President Trump announced President Xi Jinping will visit the U.S.
14: It's an honor to be here. We'll be back, and I believe on September 24th or thereabouts, President Xi is going to be coming to the United States, and we will be reciprocal, like reciprocal trade. The visit will be reciprocal.
13: President Trump also said China's president promised China would not sell military equipment to Iran, agrees Tehran should not have nuclear weapons, and will aid in attempting to resolve the conflict with Tehran. A ship is seized by Iran in the Strait of Hormuz.
15: The hijacked ship was last seen heading for Iranian waters. Iran's foreign minister claims the country still controls the Strait of Hormuz. Abbas Araghchi attended the BRICS Economic Summit in New Delhi. On the same day, an Indian flagship was attacked and sunk off the coast of Oman. India condemned the attack, but did not assess which country was behind it. With the U.S. blockade of Iranian ports now more than a month old, Treasury Secretary Scott Bessent says Iran feels the effects on Karg Island, the export hub of 90% of its oil before the war.
13: Fox's Lucas Tomlinson reporting from Dubai, the United Arab Emirates. The U.S. plans to indict former Cuban President Raul Castro, according to a Department of Justice official who spoke on the condition of anonymity to Reuters. The possible indictment of the 94-year-old brother of Fidel is related to the downing of aircraft. Africa CDC, the continent's top public health body, today confirmed a new Ebola outbreak in Congo's remote Ituri province with 246 suspected cases and 65 deaths. 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
13: Today is Federal Reserve Chairman Jerome Powell's last day as chair, Fox's Jessica Rosenthal explains.
18: Despite pressure from President Trump to leave the chair position, Jay Powell stayed on until his second four-year term ended, and that's today. He said late last month, rather than leave entirely, he'd stay on the Board of Governors because of the Trump administration's initial effort to investigate cost overruns of the Federal Reserve building renovations.
19: My concern is really about the series of legal attacks on the Fed, which threaten our ability to conduct monetary policy without considering political factors.
18: Powell made those remarks even after the U.S. Attorney's Office in D.C. closed the criminal investigation and turned the case over to the Fed's Office of Inspector General. Jessica Rosenthal, Fox News.
13: Powell began serving as chair in 2018. He'll remain on the Board of Governors for the time being. The Arizona Attorney General has announced that she has made over 140 indictments and millions of dollars recovered relating to health care fraud in the state. Fox 10 Phoenix is Taylor Wirtz has the latest.
20: Attorney General Chris May says behavioral health code billing on the American Indian Health Plan has seen a 92% decline since her office took action in 2023. More than 140 people and entities related to the fraud have been indicted. Governor Katie Hobbs announced Thursday she's launching a new AI tool through Arizona's health care cost containment system to detect and fight fraud. A Medicaid claims prepayment review system that uses AI to rank claims from fraud, waste, and abuse before a payment is made. This all comes after the state has spent the last few years recovering from a massive billion-dollar fraud scheme, with vulnerable people on Arizona's American Indian Health Plan paying the price.
13: Vice President J.D. Vance has said that any states that do not properly crack down on health care fraud will lose federal funding. I'm Deborah Valentine. This is Fox News.
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0: Land of America and the gateway to the West. Good morning, good evening, wherever you may be across the nation, around the world. I'm George Norrie. This is Coast to Coast AM. Later tonight, hypnotism and the Knights Templar. Here's what's happening. Chinese leader Xi Jinping warned President Trump that any mishandling of Taiwan could lead to an extremely dangerous situation, directly raising a point of tension that has loomed over what the U.S. president said at the start could be the best summit ever. Xi's remarks, while in line with China's longstanding position, threatened to dim the mood of a visit both countries hoped would stabilize ties. The meetings that began Thursday morning at the Great Hall of the People in Beijing were billed as a gathering of superpowers to quell economic and trade disputes. Meanwhile, a ship was taken by unknown parties off the coast of the United Arab Emirates near the Strait of Hormuz and was headed toward Iranian waters after an Indian-flagged vessel was attacked off Oman. It was not clear who attacked that ship. The increased tensions around the key waterway come as the president and Chinese president agreed in Beijing that the strait must remain open and that Iran can never have nuke weapons, according to the White House readout of their meeting. With more, here's Tom Danheiser. Tommy, go ahead.
1: Well, George, tensions are flaring near the Strait of Hormuz as a ship anchored off the United Arab Emirates was seized and a cargo ship near Oman sank after an attack sparked a fire aboard the vessel. It wasn't clear who was behind these events, but they happened as a senior Iranian official reiterated his country's claim of control over the waterway, with another official saying it had a right to seize oil tankers connected to the U.S. Iran's grip on the vital waterway has jolted the world economy and spiked fuel prices far beyond the Middle East. This coming as U.S. President Donald Trump met with Chinese leader Xi Jinping in Beijing, with most sides agreeing that the Strait of Hormuz must remain open. Meanwhile, according to one former and two current senior U.S. officials, Saudi Arabia and the United Arab Emirates have separately carried out strikes on Iran in retaliation for attacks conducted against them during the war in the Middle East. Neither Saudi nor the Emirati governments have taken responsibility. And oil prices rose after U.S. President Donald Trump said China has agreed to purchase oil from America, the president making it clear that we're going to start sending Chinese ships to Texas, Louisiana, and Alaska. International benchmark Brent crude futures for July gained at $107.30 a barrel, with U.S. West Texas intermediate futures up at $102.07 a barrel. George?
0: Thank you, Tom. Thanks for the updates. A company called Spring and Mulberry is expanding its recall of select chocolate bars to include all 12 of its product lines over concerns of possible salmonella contamination, according to federal regulators. The announcement marks the second widening of the recall affecting this North Carolina-based company, a brand known for sweetening its chocolate bars exclusively with dates. Food safety coach Jeff Nelkin with us. Jeff, now chocolate bars have salmonella? It's everywhere.
2: Well, you know, the finger is pointing at these dates, and they haven't really found any positive results yet, but that's what they're focusing on. And usually between 6 and 72 hours after you've had, incubation period, you end up with either a fever, diarrhea, cramps, nausea, and the concern of dehydration. So if you feel that you have had that situation, you should seek your medical attention. And for those that are interested in wanting to get in contact with the company, they have a special email, recalls@springandmulberry.com. is how you get a hold of them if you have any specific questions about products or concerns you might have.
0: Give us that email one more time, Jeffrey.
2: recalls@springandmulberry.com.
0: And Mulberry is spelled M-U-L-B-E-R-R-Y. Thank you, Jeff. And Kevin Randall's with us to report on UFO report activity. He's a retired Army Lieutenant Colonel, and he's one of the best in the business. Kevin, what do you got for us?
3: Well, thanks for the nice words, George.
0: Yeah, that's okay. You deserve them.
3: Thank you. In a move from the government handbook on last Friday, May 8th, various government agencies released 160 files of documents and videos from several agencies, including the FBI, NASA, historical case material, and the Department of War records. Some of the PDF files contain multiple images on dozens of pages, and some of them held a single piece of paper that contained redactions. According to the website, this was, and I quote, in response to President Donald Trump's directive for transparency on U.S. government information regarding unidentified anomalous phenomenon. The Department of War, with support from the Office of the Director of National Intelligence, is overseeing government-wide efforts to expeditiously find, review, identify, declassify, and public release unresolved UAP-related records and historical documents in the federal government's possession. The materials archived here on that website are unresolved cases, meaning the government is unable to make a definite determination on the nature of the observed phenomena. This can occur for a variety of reasons, including a lack of sufficient data, and the Department of War welcomes the application of private sector analysis, information, and expertise. The Department of War will continue to conduct separate reporting on unresolved UAP cases as mandated by statute, end quote. Bill Chalker said that many of the newly released files were already known to UFO researchers around the world, while the redactions and missing sensor data continue to make independent analysis difficult. Adding to this, David Krush said that some intelligence officials within the CIA and the DIA are allegedly obscuring access to the most sensitive historical UAP records, even for members of the President Trump's staff. This is not a new phenomena. We've seen this sort of thing for decades and have the documentation to prove it. This data dump reminds me of a lawyer trick of sending everything, no matter how loosely related, to the other side to bury them in paperwork. I say this because my quick analysis is that there is a great deal of material that is irrelevant, from newsletters of defunct civilian UFO organizations from the 1940s, photographs that are known to be faked, and other material that has been in the hands of researchers for decades. I did find an interesting item. In a letter dated February 23rd, 1972, the FBI responded to a request for information from a civilian. The letter said, and I quote, "I regret that I'm unable to comment as you requested in your letter of February 15th. The investigation of unidentified flying objects is not and never has been a matter that is within the investigative jurisdiction of the FBI," end quote. It came from the headquarters of the FBI and was signed by J. Edgar Hoover. Now, this, of course, is untrue. There are many documents from the FBI concerning UFO investigation. And in 1947, there was a request by the Army for the FBI to investigate the witnesses' background of those reporting UFOs. Not only has the FBI investigated UFO sightings and witnesses, much of that data was originally classified. It might have been classified to protect the names of the witnesses, but it was classified nonetheless, restricting access to the data. The point here is that the data dump was done late on a Friday, designed so that the news cycle would change before the media looked at it. One longtime UFO researcher said, "Very little new here. I only hope the next dump contains something interesting and that there are more revelations to be made than there were made on Friday, and that they don't dump it late on a Friday afternoon." And that's what we have for tonight, George.
0: All right, my friend. We'll talk to you next week. Thank you. Kevin Randall on his UFO reports. In a moment, one of the world's greatest scientists join us after a seven-year hiatus, Neil deGrasse Tyson. His latest work is called Take Me to Your Leader, Perspectives on Your First Alien Encounter. Wait till you hear this when we come right back on Coast to Coast AM. 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
0: And welcome back to Coast. George Norrie with you. Neil deGrasse Tyson back with us, astrophysicist, the noted author as well. One of his books includes Author of Astrophysics for People, and his latest is Take Me to Your Leader, Perspectives on Your First Alien Encounter. We'll be talking with him about that. He has served since 1996 at the American Museum of Natural History as the director of the Hayden Planetarium. Dr. Tyson is also the host and co-founder of the Emmy-nominated popular podcast called Star Talk, and its spinoff, Star Talk Sports Edition, which combines science, humor, and pop culture. Neil deGrasse Tyson, back on Coast to Coast. Mr. Tyson, how are you?
7: Has it been that long? 7 years? Hey.
0: 7 years, my God. And I have to compliment you. I have watched your career over the years you've been on this program. And I've seen you rise to the prominence you're at right now. And I just want to tell you how proud we are of what you've done. It's amazing.
7: Well, thank you. I mean, it wasn't on purpose. You know, it's what I just found is, depending on, you know, what the nature of what I put out there, just trying to get people to think rationally about the world, you know, some things click more than others within the public sentiment. And so it just happened I put more out there that clicked with people. And so you see hits go up on YouTube and social media and this sort of thing. So that wasn't part of a master plan. It was just the consequence of, I'm an educator, and you like what I put out there, I'll put more of it out there. That's really what it comes down to.
0: Absolutely. And you've become the go-to guy for the media lately. I think it's amazing.
7: Yeah. So I put guardrails on that in the following way. If there's a space mission, for example, it's lazy of them to just come to me, especially since I live in New York City and all the major news gathering headquarters are based here. But if it's a space mission that has a PI who's, you know, which their baby that they brought to life, I tell the news agency, if they're national, I say, go interview the person whose baby this is. Then come back to me and I'm happy to tie a bow on it. But don't come to me as your sole source of that information. That's unfair to the life's effort of the people who put up the telescope or the satellite or the measurements. So that's the only guardrails I put on it. But for local news, they don't have that level of resources. I'm happy to sort of jump in the saddle with them.
0: We're going to get into your book, Take Me to Your Leader, in a second. But what are your thoughts on the Pentagon releasing over 100 UFO cases, which they call UAPs?
7: Yeah, of course, they rebranded it. You know, who are they kidding? It's still all UFOs, right? I think they were trying to reduce the giggle factor. But for me, it's a giggle factor that they tried to reduce the giggle factor. But anyway, we're stuck with UAPs, and there it is. And some people, I think when UAP was first coined, it was initially unidentified aerial phenomena, but then they broadened it to unidentified anomalous phenomena. And so that's fine. I mean, it's saying the same thing. So when I looked at the files, It wasn't any, as was said at the top of your hour, you know, some was already known to the UFO community. The NASA files, for example, were never classified. They were always there, but they were sort of stapled together with the military files and the national security files. I think in an attempt to associate certain flashes of light and things that the astronauts were seeing, which are fully understood and explained, by the way. I thought that was a little disingenuous of the government to staple them together by guilt by association, if you will. But after we've had 3 years of testimony, sworn testimonies in Congress, by insiders, whistleblowers, people, ex-military folk, ex-national security people, hearing those testimonies, and these are not testimony from the farmer out back, you know, or the revelers that came out of the bar at 2 a.m. These are high-ranking people that spoke with sincerity under oath. And so hearing that, these files don't tell me anything, not only that I didn't know, but that weren't shared with us. It's not really going to a new place. So I don't want to say that I was disappointed by it. I'm going to say that I want them to bring out the alien. That's what I want them to do.
0: Yeah, bring them out. Show it to us, right?
7: Yeah, show me the money. Show me, you know, if you have the alien, then go ahead and bring it out. And because we're already ready for it. We're already prepped. We're already told you got alien body parts in the back and alien crashed saucers and reversed engine. We've already been told that in Congress, let alone the prepping that Hollywood has unwittingly done for us. We're ready for anything. And so I don't have any much more. I'd be happy to talk about the lights that the Apollo astronauts saw, if you're interested. But I just felt it wasn't anything shocking or new that we didn't already expect.
0: Yeah, we'll get into what the astronauts saw. But let's go back to the day when Neil deGrasse Tyson was a little boy. What were your thoughts about ETs and aliens at that time?
7: Well, you know, I was not convinced of reports at the time. Again, because they weren't high officials coming. That's how old I am. There weren't high officials coming forward. And there's so many lights in the sky that people were reporting that I could easily identify just being an amateur astronomer at the time. And by the way, when you're an amateur astronomer or an astrophysicist of any stripe, you're also an expert on the weather, because the weather interferes with your access to the night sky. So you know when clouds are coming in, what kind of clouds they are, when they're going to go away. And there's a funny thing on mountaintops, they're called sucker holes, where, you know, you close up the dome because it's supposed to be overcast. And then there's a hole that opens up and your urge is to jump back and reboot the telescope. And then the hole disappears. They're called sucker holes. So we think about the weather all the time. And I've been interested in the universe since I was 9, a first visit to my local planetarium, born and raised in New York City. That would be the Hayden Planetarium, where I now serve as director. And it's a lifetime of this. And ever since I was a kid, when I looked up at the night sky, I have wanted to be abducted by aliens. And flat out. And what's weird is...
0: And brought back, I hope, right?
7: You know, at the time, I didn't fully complete the circle on that. As I write in the book, in the epilogue of the book, I say, if I go out observing with my telescope and I don't come back, don't look for me on Earth. I look up into the stars because that's where I'd be. And then I give a plausible conversation with whoever abducts me that I eventually want to go back to my loved ones on my home planet, in my home sector, in my own dimension, you know? So yeah, I do want to come back, but I don't have an easy explanation for this. I only ever felt that when I was alone with a telescope. There's a certain solitude, a certain a tranquility when you're alone with a telescope as a conduit to the cosmos. And that's when I have these thoughts. And then later on, again, this is how old I am, when the Kurt Vonnegut's novel Slaughterhouse-Five came out, it's part biography, a memoir of him when he was the author of when he was a prisoner of war a German prisoner of war in, did I say that right? American prisoner of war in Germany.
5: Mm-hmm.
7: At the end of the war, towards the end of the war, with the cleaning up after the Dresden bombings. And the main character gets abducted by aliens in just the way I imagined for myself. A beam of light comes down, and then you're transported to this other place. And those aliens he never saw. They didn't make themselves visible, but he was given access to his entire timeline. So he stepped out of his own time dimension, because we are all prisoners of the present, right? They're forever transitioning between our inaccessible past and our unknowable future. If you step out of that timeline, then your entire life is unfolding all the time. You can rejoin it as a child. You can relive your death, your celebrated moments. And so this was a storytelling mechanism that Kurt Vonnegut used to give the life of this main character, which I thought was clever. A little overkill. Let's put in aliens so that I can give a flashback. but when I read that, I was like, yeah, I want to be that guy.
0: Neil, the late Carl Sagan went through a metamorphosis where in the beginning he was not a believer, but toward the end of his life he was a believer. Not that they came here, but he believed in ET life out there in the universe. Where do you stand right now on that?
7: Yeah, so I'll give you a little bit of backstory there. For the longest while, the astrophysics community was, shall I say, I don't want to say in denial because that sounds so emotional, but the idea that planets might be common in the galaxy, it took some effort to establish that before we had direct observations of planets. And so if you're not going to embrace planets around other stars, and you want to think that what happened around the sun was odd or unusual or unique, then you're not in the camp of having aliens out there, because there's no place for aliens to hang out, to live on, to have a civilization. So, and Carl Sagan's research predates that, right? So he comes from a world where all his colleagues are saying planets are probably not rare, to when more data become available, we say planets are now everywhere. And today, the planet catalog, exoplanet catalog, planets orbiting other stars, has risen through 6,000. And a mere 30 years ago, 1995, that number was zero.
0: That's a good point. Hold on for a second, Neil. We're at a break, but we'll come back and pick it up right there. Neil deGrasse Tyson with us. His book is called Take Me to Your Leader. His website is linked up at coasttocoastam.com. 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

0: Hello, I'm Robert Smigel. I did lots of things. Cartoons on SNL, Conan stuff, Triumph the Insult comic dogs, some movies. 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
1: We shall take your calls next hour with Neil deGrasse Tyson as we talk about his new work, Take Me to Your Leader. 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
0: And welcome back to Coast, George Norrie, along with Neil deGrasse Tyson. Again, his website is linked up at coasttocoastam.com. And by the way, he and William Shatner, our friend from Star Trek, will be appearing together in L.A. this coming Tuesday and Wednesday at the Saban Theater. So if you're in town, go by and see them. That sounds like fun, Neil.
4: Yeah, he's, you know, we've developed quite the bromance over the last couple of years. And anytime we get together, crowds gather. So we thought we'd take it on the road, and we're delighted to have been invited to the Saban Theater in Beverly Hills. That's just next week, 19th and 20th. So thanks for giving that a shout out.
0: Absolutely. Yeah. So we're talking about Carl Sagan and your beliefs. Let's jump into that again.
4: Yeah. So I think belief is not quite the right word here. It's just we follow the evidence, and the evidence was that what happened in our own solar system, just dovetailing back where we left off, what happened with our own solar system might not have been rare, but perhaps is common. And we had to get over that hump. And once we did, that opened the floodgates to think about what life might be like elsewhere. And Carl Sagan, you might call him the world's first astrobiologist, because he thought very deeply about life in the universe. At the time, he was married to a biologist, so that would help, right? Because the marriage arguments might just be about life in the universe. That's a whole different domestic landscape you got there. So in that sense, that primed him to write the novel Contact, and which then, of course, became the hit movie in the 1990s.
0: Great.
4: So. He and I will add, however, that Contact, as was true with 2001: A Space Odyssey, they might be the only alien movies ever that never showed the alien. He had a point of view which I embrace, which is you have no idea what these aliens could look like if they're from another planet. So don't even try. Just maybe show their handiwork or show something else about them. And in the story Contact, you might remember the Jodie Foster character in the movie meets her dad in this alien playland where the alien says, we put ourselves in a form that you can recognize so that you can be more comfortable. So this would be alien powers making it easier for us to interact with them. So that's how I would characterize it. It was, you know, once they start discovering planets, the floodgates

0: are open.
1: Now, where do you feel, Neil, on the possibility that they are here already?
0: Yeah, I've thought a lot about that, and there's a little bit of that in the book. To caricature that, you would get the movie Men in Black, right? And so, but let's look at that a little more closely. I don't know if you remember, there's a scene at the headquarters of Men in Black where they have this huge board where they're tracking, they have like video tracking of all the aliens on Earth. And they're people you know, you've seen, okay? That people just look a little strange. You've always known they were a little strange. And in this movie, they're the aliens. And one of them was Michael Jackson, right? I think after he turned white, right? People just look a little odd. And so that's intriguing. We would know, any medical doctor would know immediately if they were not human by any kind of examination at all, if they were otherwise human-looking on the outside. Not humanoid. That would be most of the other aliens that people describe, or especially that Hollywood creates. But if you're human on the outside and you're alien, you're not likely to be human on the inside. So it would be easy to determine that. And if they are human on the inside, then what does it mean to even distinguish them as alien? Just call them human and get on with life.
1: We have so many species of animals on this planet. It's almost countless. It's in the millions, isn't it?
0: If you don't include bacteria, if you talk about sort of plant and animal life, it's tens of millions. Last I checked, yes.
1: So I wonder what they would.
0: So my argument all along, it's basically an indictment of Hollywood, which allows me to celebrate the Andy Weir story, Project Hail Mary, where. Yeah, I know you got to put an actor in a costume, so it's going to have a head, two eyes, a nose, a mouth, shoulders, legs, hips. Okay, so I get that. But let's look at Earth, where we have animals and plants with DNA in common. And a point I made, perhaps not strongly enough, that humans and bananas share at least 20% identical genes. And we're on the same planet. So you're going to come from a different planet with no genes in common at all, or no genes at all itself, then you should look at least as different from humans as humans and bananas look from each other. And that's rarely given to us in Hollywood.
1: 1965, Gemini 7 with Frank Borman and Jim Lovell. They spotted some kind of object or craft by their ship. Apollo, you were talking about the Apollo scene, lights everywhere. Astronauts have seen strange things, Neil, haven't they?
0: Yeah, but keep in mind that astronauts are looking through other than the space station, where they put in this cupola, where you have sort of 360, horizontal 360 views, those original capsules, you're looking through a tiny window. And so you don't really get a context for what might be floating by. And just to start there. Second, one of the reports, in fact, in the released files was that Apollo 17 astronauts saw what they described as July 4th, okay, without explicitly saying fireworks, just lights outside their window. And it turns out that occurred just after they did a translunar injection, which is while you're orbiting Earth, you're getting ready to leave that orbit and then head towards the moon. That's the third stage of the Saturn V rocket setup. And when that happens, there's all kinds of debris and frost, and because the engines are the fuel tanks are liquid oxygen and liquid methane, and that's very, very cold. And this thing just launched from Florida, and so there's frost on it. So all this stuff breaks off, goes into view, brilliantly lit up by the sun, because there's no atmosphere to attenuate it. There's no pollution. There's no competing things. And so it gets described. They even took a picture of it, right? And that picture is in the files. So had that happened without it being near the translunar injection, that would bring a different level of curiosity to that report. But right now, I have no issues with it at all.
1: It is fascinating. We've got a ufologist by the name of David Jacobs. I don't know if you know him, but he believes.
0: I think I've seen the name. Not that I can claim full knowledge of all that he's reported, but yeah, go on.
1: He believes that the visitations are very nefarious, that there's something evil about it, that these are not friendly people, friendly objects, friendly things at all. He says they abduct, they do all kinds of stuff against us. What do you think of that?
0: Yeah, I mean, like I said, the reports are, you know, even UFO enthusiasts know that most reports of UFOs have natural explanations. So that those were never in question, that that people see things that they don't understand. And of course, they're unidentified and in the sky. So they're UFOs to them and IFOs to others. And it was always been about the subset of the cases that didn't have a natural explanation. And all I'm saying is, even if those don't have a, quote, natural explanation, and if they're aliens, I don't have a problem with that. I'm just still waiting around for someone to bring out the alien. And when the day that happens, no one would ever more have to say or ask, do you believe in aliens? Just think about that. That is the operative question that circulates in the community, because that tests whether you believe testimonies, right? And so, but when you roll out the alien, have it walk down the halls of Congress, sit in a chair with his legs crossed, then that's the alien. In the same way, you don't have to ask anyone, do you believe in elephants? I mean, think, if only a few dozen people had ever seen an elephant in the world, and you parade them in front of Congress and say, what are you talking about? Well, you gotta believe me. There's this big old rubbery thing that sticks out the front, and it can pick stuff up. It's got two huge teeth that stick out the sides, and ears the size of bedsheets, and legs the size of tree trunks. Can you draw it? And then they draw it, and they're never good at drawing, so it always looks a little weird. You can make a two-hour documentary about this. But if they... So, and while that's going on, we'd all be saying, do you believe in elephants? I don't know. But if you bring out the elephant, it's a 10-minute documentary. 5 minutes to reveal the elephant and 5 minutes of the rolling credits. And then no one has to say they believe, because they just know. That's the difference here.
1: I've always wondered what's the first question I would ask an alien if I was interviewing them on this program.
0: And I love it.
1: It probably would be, do you believe in God?
0: Oh, interesting. Well, you'd have to be, I address that as well in the book. It's, you'd have to ask, well, which God? All right. You know, depending on where you are in the world and who raised you, that question means a very different God from that question asked by others, depending on your culture. If you're in India, there's a whole retinue of gods you can pick from. And is it a Muslim rendering of a prophet and their access to God? Or is it Jesus? Is it Abraham? And by the way, suppose the alien came 2000 years ago. Then the gods are, and they're in ancient Greece. Then it's Poseidon and
1: That's
0: Zeus.
1: Right.
0: And so, all I can say with some confidence is if you tell that alien that your God who created the universe created us in his image, the alien would look at you like, what? How about me? There's a quick aside here. The Italian monk philosopher Giordano Bruno was burned at the stake for even suggesting, after reading Copernicus, that if we orbit the sun, that makes us a planet like any other planet.
1: Oh, they called him a heretic, didn't they?
0: Yes. And if our planet has life, then maybe other planets have life. And if our sun is a star, like the stars in the night sky, maybe there are planets everywhere and life everywhere. And one of his dying comments as he's burned at the stake was, your God is too small. And it was like, whoa, that's an indictment if I ever saw one. If your God is only the God of the earth, well, you better take in the rest of the universe if there's life out there.
1: Neil, of the thousands of people I've interviewed on this program over 23 years, I still can't get one scientist to tell me what the Big Bang was, how it started, how it came from nothing. I can't get an answer. I don't think anybody has one.
0: Wait, because you misunderstand how science works. It's science on the frontier is always about questions. And there's the poet Rainer Maria Rilke in a book, Letters to a Young Poet, I'm going to mangle one of these last two lines, but the sense is, be at peace with all that stirs in your soul and learn to love the questions themselves. That's what a scientist does. So, yes, you're going to ask about the Big Bang, because before the Big Bang, mind you, that's on the frontier, and we don't have a good answer for that. You want to ask me about dark matter? We don't have a good answer for that. Dark energy? We don't have a good answer for that. How did organic molecules become self-replicating life in the history of the Earth? We don't have a good answer for that. So you knew to go to those edges, that bleeding edge of science research. You didn't say, how did Earth get here? That, for a long time, nobody knew that. We got that answer. But you know not to ask that, because we already have, we've already researched that and have the responses. So you're aware of these frontiers of science, and that's where you go, but you cannot require that there's an answer every time you have a question from the frontier, because that's the definition of the frontier. Be at peace with your soul on this matter.
1: It is frustrating, though, sometimes, isn't it?
0: No. It's frustrating because you have to have an answer.
1: Yes,
0: that's
1: I need one.
0: That's the thing that makes it frustrating. If you have to have an answer to everything, then you can't be a research scientist, because half of what they do are unexplored, unanswered questions. And, you know, as the area of our knowledge grows, think of it as a circle, the area grows, so too does the perimeter of our ignorance. That perimeter that is the boundary between what we know and don't know gets bigger and bigger all the time. That's what you should be celebrating. Celebrate the fact that we still have questions.
1: And we're still around to be able to ask them.
0: That's a different question. How long we're going to be around. Right.
1: Neil, then, when are you going to be at the Sabin Theater again?
0: Oh, yeah. So that's Tuesday and Wednesday. So it's a 3-hour conversation, unscripted, by the way, but we know what topics we want to hit. It's a 3-hour conversation split into 2 days. So I think on the website, it's futureofspace.org. Is that right? No, Future of Space. I just go to the Sabin Theater website in Los Angeles. LA people know this theater. It's in Beverly Hills. There's a 2-ticket deal you can get, so you can come both nights. But we trade stories about our lives growing up, how we became committed to our craft. But mind you, in his case, he was Jewish growing up in Montreal, which was a Catholic city. And he was on the football team in high school, and he was home for one of the high holidays on a Friday at sundown, and he couldn't make the football practice, and he was cut from the team. And this freaked him out. It's like, I was cut from the team for being Jewish, basically? What's that about? So there's stories in there where we learn about how he needed to overcome this. And then, of course, it comes back to my life, because I'm old enough to have been through times where people with my skin color were not warmly welcomed into the sciences. Oh, yeah, I could dance for you. I could do athletics for you. So nothing compared with what my parents experienced. So I don't want to claim, you know, hardship like the folks who had hoses and dogs sicked on them.
1: Right.
0: But there were challenges, and we trade these stories. And it's so warm and so, like I said, it's a friendship that's become a bromance. And it's we've been sharing it with the public, and we just thought we'd put it on the stage.
1: We're going to take a short break, Neil, and come back and take an hour of phone calls with you. Here's your chance to talk to one of the premier scientists of all time, Neil deGrasse Tyson. The lines are open. Back with your calls in just a moment on Coast to Coast AM.
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0: with the same fanfare as when he arrived in China. I'm Dave Anthony, Fox News. There was a band and a red carpet as President Trump got onto Air Force One following 2 days of meetings with leader Xi Jinping.
1: It's an honor to be here. We'll be back, and I believe on September 24th or thereabouts, President Xi's going to be coming to the United States.
0: Fox's Doug Luzader reports.
2: Before he left China, the president told Sean Hannity that Xi did offer assistance in ending the conflict, saying China agrees that Iran can never possess a nuclear weapon and that the Strait of Hormuz should reopen. And the president says he got a commitment that China would not give Iran what he called military equipment.
3: When you say support, they're not fighting a war with us or anything.
4: No.
3: He said he's not going to give military equipment. That's a big statement. He said that today. That's a big statement. He said that strongly.
0: The Trump-Xi talks also included trade deals in Taiwan, which the U.S. supports militarily, but China considers the island its territory, not independent. On the flight back to Washington, the president has posted on Truth Social something new for D.C. he's going to create, the National Garden of American Heroes, calling it a magnificent exhibition of statues featuring founding fathers, military warriors, religious leaders, athletes, entertainers. He wrote it'll be located in a now barren field along the Potomac River. A win for pro-choice supporters at the Supreme Court, keeping the abortion pill mifepristone still available for women by mail, keeping a lower court ruling on hold.
5: That ruling determined an in-person visit to a doctor was necessary to receive the medication. The companies asked the Supreme Court to block the lower court's decision and allow patients to receive the pills by mail. Thursday, the High Court granted the drug maker's emergency requests while the legal challenge plays out.
0: Fox's Kristen Goodwin. Texas put a killer to death last night, the state's 600th execution in the last 50 years. In his last words, Edward Busby said he was sorry for the death of a woman in 2004. 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
0: While President Trump was in China, holding talks that included the U.S. conflict with Iran, the House held another vote on a war powers resolution attempting to limit the president's actions in Iran, but that vote again failed with a tie this time. Meanwhile, the head of Central Command testified at the Senate, where Democratic Senator Jack Reed told Admiral Brad Cooper,
9: I am concerned the president does not have a credible strategy to win. Every member of this committee shares the goal of preventing Iran from having a nuclear weapon, but there is no purely military solution to this problem.
10: The admiral recapped the goal of Operation Epic Fury.
11: The mission was to degrade Iran's ability to project power on its neighbors and U.S. interests.
10: Cooper also specified how effective the campaign has been in weakening Iran.
11: The defense industrial base for their drones and their missiles and their navy were degraded by 90%.
10: Cooper testified Iran can no longer project power through its proxies.
11: There are no resources and equipment that are flowing from Iran to Hamas, Hezbollah, or the Houthis.
10: Cooper also said that Iran did have enriched uranium topping 60%, which at that level can only be used for weapons. Kevin Uresky, Fox News.
0: An arrest in Texas for human smuggling in the deaths of seven people found inside a train's hot box car Sunday.
12: Let me be clear. We are demanding justice for these lives lost. It doesn't matter where they came from.
0: That's Laredo Mayor Victor Trevino. There were Mexican and Honduran nationals among the victims, and they likely died of heat stroke. Myra Huerto, charged with harboring illegal migrants. On Wall Street, stock futures are down the day after big gains lifted the NASDAQ and the S&P 500 to record highs. In the NHL playoffs, Vegas beat and eliminated Anaheim to move on to the NHL Western Conference Final. Montreal took a 3-2 series lead over Buffalo. I'm Dave Anthony. This is Fox News.
4: Hi, it's Chuck Douglas. You know what gets a lot of people stuck with weight loss? They treat it like a thought instead of a decision. I need to do something. I'll get to it. Maybe after things settle down. And that can go on for years. That's why I like Reclaim by Awaken 180. It takes all that vague someday thinking and turns it into something real. 10 weeks, a clear plan, a real finish line, not wishful thinking, action. And I can tell you firsthand, that matters. 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
1: We'll take your calls this hour with the astrophysicist Neil deGrasse Tyson, author of the new book, Take Me to Your Leader, and we'll jump aboard when we come right back on Coast to Coast AM. 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
1: And welcome back. George Norrie, along with Neil deGrasse Tyson, will take your calls with him this hour on Coast to Coast. If you wanted to impress an alien upon arrival, what civilization achievement would you show them to brag about Earth, Neil?
5: I would show them science and math, and I don't think they would quite understand culture. You'd have to warm them up to that. But science and math is the language of the universe. Science is what we've discovered using math. And if they got here on a ship, they're going to know science and math for sure. So I want to impressed. I would leave the flat earthers at home. Okay. We live in a free country. I want to leave the best possible impression on them. And so you bring forth people who have this knowledge, and then aliens will think nicely of us and not lay waste to our civilization in response.
1: Do you remember the Twilight Zone episode, To Serve Man?
5: Yep. That's top 10 right there. Top shelf. I remembered watching, you know, these are aliens that come down. They're 9 feet tall. Of course, they're humanoid because it's Hollywood, but yeah, they're 9 feet tall. That what makes them an alien. And they got a funny looking face, but they gave them a lie detector test. And they said, well, what is your goal here on Earth? And he said, it's to serve man. And, or to help man do, help him with his crops and his conflicts. And he passed every lie detector test. And of course, if you're that advanced, our measly little test would be useless against you. To even believe that a lie detector test could work on an alien, that they'd have some kind of emotional response to lying the way we know that we do, that's a little bit of human hubris there, which is rampant in so many efforts to portray aliens.
1: Let's go to the phones. They're lining up for you. Let's start with Aaron in Tempe, Arizona. Aaron, welcome to the program.
6: Hey, George, thanks for taking my call. Tonight's a cool show. I have a few comments and a question for you, Neil. I'm a big fan of your work and knowledge and how easily you explain everything. And George, you might get a kick out of this too. So this is more of a scientific question, physics question I've got. So I play hockey, which in a different way, you can say I study physics every week. So a few weeks ago, Neil, I broke a puck during practice. You know, the little circle chunks of vulcanized rubber, which get heavier when they're nearly frozen, being played with and laying on the ice. So my question is, if you can even explain it to me in a different way. I shot it into the net and it hit a solid piece of metal and flew back out into two pieces. It split down the middle in like a zigzag lightning bolt shape into two chunks, and I can fit the pieces together perfectly. So how is it possible for a nearly frozen, hardened chunk of rubber to break into two pieces when hitting a solid piece of steel?
5: Yeah, so there's a lot going on there, and it's less complex than you think. There's, especially with rubber, there's a certain flexibility, pliability that it has at higher temperatures that it does not have at lower temperatures. So if that puck had been out there sitting on the ice is frozen, of course. You're playing authentic hockey, you're not skating on Teflon, right? Because I've seen rinks where you're on Teflon. Then the colder the puck gets, the more brittle it gets. And the more brittle it gets, the less pliable it will be, the less susceptible it will be to any kind of distortion, any kind of compression or expansion that might otherwise happen when it's so heavily hit and played with on an ice, especially with all, you know, players smacking at it. So it is exactly the situation that would render rubber brittle. But separate from what could have been just a flaw in the manufacture of the vulcanized rubber. So this was a famous problem with the Challenger disaster. The O-rings that had been sitting on the pad for so long froze and they became brittle and they did not expand and contract as necessary in the segments of the solid rocket boosters when Challenger launched. And so that created a leak. And we lost astronauts because of that. So this is a long history that rubber has with temperature that, or you're just an awesome slap shot. And by the way, these laws of physics, they apply to molecules, and molecules are across the universe. So when I devote a whole chapter to alien science and technology, the science tells us what might be possible with their technology, allowing them to have technology far beyond us, they're still constrained by the science. And knowing how rubber works, how molecules work, how they can break apart when subjected to enough energy, gives a very good starting point when you're thinking about aliens in the universe.
1: Neil, do you think they've learned how to bend space and time?
5: I don't see why not. If they're Because we know that space and time does bend in the presence of any concentrated source of matter and energy. And so I don't have a problem with them having figured that out. Probably the more exotic of these would be, discovered or manufactured negative mass? That would be interesting, because if they did, then they could pry open a wormhole and get here via wormholes. But if they did that, then they don't need spaceships. They just step through, and you'd have no UFOs, no authentically branded UFOs. So, yeah, I don't have any problem with them being that advanced to figure out how to do that. And then so I'm not one of the, I'm not the guy who says, they'll never get here because the distances are so vast.
7: Right. Right?
5: That's like the Conestoga wagon people said, oh, we'll never cross the continent, you know, and now we crossed it in 4 hours while we're eating steak and beer, right? So I'm not that guy. I'm saying, give it to them. Give it to them. But still, we have molecules within their physical being. We have the laws of physics that tell us, that limit what it is they could possibly do, but not the technology itself.
1: First-time caller Larry's with us in South Central Texas. Hi, Larry. Go ahead.
8: How you doing, George and Neil? Y'all doing okay tonight?
1: Great.
5: Yeah, thank you. Thanks for checking in.
8: Well, I have an alien encounter that happened to me in 2023 on September 18th that I'd like to share for y'all, if that's okay.
1: Sure.
8: Okay, well, I'm in South Central Texas, Live Oak County area, and I'm sitting here at a friend's house, and she lives in the rural part of the, like, between George West and Mathis, two little small towns near me. And so all surrounding her trader house is trees, you know, so everywhere you look, you see trees, like, about 40 yards in front of me. I'm just trying to show y'all the scene of it. And off in the distance, I can't really see, you know, clearly, but I'm on a porch. So I'm standing on the porch, and she's inside washing dishes. And so it's about 3:30 in the morning, I'd say. And I see this white light, you know, and I just automatically think, because it looks like a helicopter coming, you know, I'm thinking Lifeline or something. So I'm kind of curious, and it's about a mile off, and I can just see it barely above the tree line. Well, it's coming towards me, and I get my phone ready. I have my phone with me, and I say, I'm going to take a video of this. So I get it ready. And as it comes over that tree, which is about 40 yards in front of me, there wasn't no white lights at all. What it was to me, the only way I can describe it is as an apple. Like, it looked like an apple, like with the core eating around just the core there, and you leave the top and the bottom of it. And that's what it looked like. And it was about the size, I describe it as like a barn, you know, about the size of a barn. And so it flies over me, and didn't hear any, wasn't a helicopter, of course. And the lights, there wasn't no white lights, but surrounding the top was orange and like fluorescent green. And the core part was like, there wasn't no reflection of the lights. It was like an eerie silvery, it's hard to describe, like an eerie silvery glow to it. And the only sound I heard, which I got it on videotape, you know, so I thought I did. But anyway, it sounded like, ooh, that's the only noise I heard. And it was flying, I call it erratically, but the only way I can describe this again is to hold your hand out like in a C and then tilt it forward, tilt it back like 90 degrees at a time. And that's the way it was flying.
1: Neil, we get so many thoughts and calls like Larry. People have seen so many strange things. You can't discount it.
5: Well, no, I'm not here to discount it, but what I'm here to say is that in science, we need more than an eyewitness testimony. And so this was part of one of the goals of the efforts in Congress over these past 3 years that, of course, predate the release of these Pentagon files. So just to show that the government was into this before Trump wanted to declare that he is the transparency president. You know, the Congress is interviewing insiders and whistleblowers. You can't, you know, how much more transparent do you want than that? And so one of the objectives was that there's a friend and colleague of mine who headed a committee, which had some NASA people and some other engineers and things, to try to think about how to help people get better data. And one of the goals is that we're looking for an app that would be written. And I think people are working on this now, where you would obtain your observation through this app, right? So the app would then be taking the image or the video, and that app would make sure to collate the metadata of that exercise. And the metadata would be the direction the camera was facing, any accelerations the camera was there, the brightness, the longitude, the latitude, and that would allow other people who might be doing the same thing in a different location to triangulate on what that object is and where it is and what it might look like from different directions. And that way you can elevate these one-off observations, you know, at 2 and 3 in the morning, can elevate them to a level of systematic, acquisition of data, which is what any scientist would do when confronted with something mysterious. And by the way, what you describe reminds me of in Close Encounters of the Third Kind, where before the mothership came, there were all these other tinier ships that were, some were cute and all different funny shapes. I don't remember an eaten apple core, but that could have been one of them. And it would have been just as charming as all the others that were imagined there. So in the end, you want to make sure you have the best data possible. And that means, because unlike the court of law, where the battle cry is, I need a witness, said no scientist ever. Because testimony is not the same thing as evidence in the mind of a scientist. So, and next time, set up a net, capture it, okay? You'd be the richest, most famous Texan there ever was if you can bring that forward to the authorities. So, yeah.
1: What's your all-time favorite alien movie, Neil?
5: You know, I have several, but my all-time favorite alien anything was an episode of The Twilight Zone called The Invaders, where there's a woman living alone in this prairie house.
1: Agnes Moorehead.
5: Yes! Oh, my gosh! You know, she almost didn't take that role because there was no dialogue. It was just a one-woman show.
1: With her broom. Remember sweeping the floor?
5: She's panicking because an alien flying saucer landed on her roof. And you feel her panic because she's alone. And there's no electricity. There's just a fire. And there's these little robots come out with lasers and things, and they're harming her. And you just feel her the whole time. And at the end, you learn the camera pans over the flying saucer, and it says U.S. Air Force,
1: yes,
5: Space Probe Number One. My gosh.
1: She was a giant.
5: We are the aliens in that. So I think that's one of my favorite. And I spend a whole chapter of the book, the chapter's titled Alien to Them, okay, where we spend so much time thinking about what's alien to us, but alien to them. Here's one. Let's say you befriend the alien, and then after a few hours you say, excuse me, I have to lay down horizontally and go semi-comatose for one-third of Earth's rotation.
1: Yeah.
5: The alien look and say, what?
1: What is that?
5: What is that? And maybe the alien sleeps, but, you know, it's such a Earth-based mammalian phenomenon, and it's so much we take for granted that might be completely weird to an alien.
1: Let's go to Scott, San Luis Obispo, California. Scotty, go ahead.
7: Hello, George. Hello, Dr. Tyson. George, I have two questions. I don't know if there's enough time. It's almost running out before the bottom of the hour. Is it okay, sir?
1: Let's go one at a time. Let's see what we can get.
7: So, Dr. Tyson, we spoke before. I want to ask a question about the movie Life that came out in 2017 with actor Ryan Reynolds. In the movie, a scientist on the ISS revived a dormant organism from Mars on a soil sample collected, but the organism quickly evolves into a highly intelligent life form that consumes every human on the ISS to survive, getting bigger and bigger and bigger with nothing to stop it. So is it scientifically possible that an alien microbe that could adapt to everything to become a global threat like in the movie Life?
5: Yeah, so there's a misunderstanding of how evolution works. In evolution, no organism adapts to anything. That is a misunderstanding of evolution. So what happens is there's an assault, a change in the environment, as would happen when they bring it from Mars onto the ISS. The environment changes. And in the population of the organisms, there will be variation depending on what the organism is. Some will be bigger, some will be smaller, and most will die. And only some will have properties that'll step through that proscenium. And then they will have babies or whatever is their offspring that have their properties that'll be slightly better adapted to that environment. So the species adapts, not the organism. The organism either lives or dies. It does not change before your eyes. And this is just a misunderstanding that people have of that phenomenon. A similar one was Lucy. Do you remember with Scarlett Johansson? They said she's using 20% of her brain, now 50%, because we only use 10%. You know where that came from? There was some psychologist long ago, because you can't experiment on brains, because that's unethical, but someone could have a brain injury, and you could say, oh, they can't speak anymore, they don't recognize faces, or so you can decompose what the brain is doing. That's the wrong word. You can deconstruct what the brain is doing based on injuries people had. The guy said the brain is so complex, we only know what 10% of it is used for. That turned into we're only using 10% of our brain, which was always BS. It was but it's a battle cry for teachers to tell their underperforming students, you're only using 10% of your brain, keep at it. So there's forcing on that statement to keep it going. And just as there's forcing on the idea, the false idea, that organisms evolve.
1: Neil, have you ever met Steven Spielberg?
5: Yes, I have, in my office. And we talked about E.T., and I asked him about it, and he confided in me, you don't get this from the movie, that he conceived of E.T. as an animate plant. And that's why E.T. had that magic finger that could make plants come back to life.
1: That's right.
5: That was not an accident that he had, that E.T. had those powers. So, I can't count him as a beer drinking friend, but we do know each other. Yes.
1: With that great E.T. sound.
5: No, what's better was Drew Barrymore's scream when she first saw E.T. That was the cutest, funniest thing ever. So E.T., again, was humanoid, right? It had a neck, a nose,
1: oh,
5: mouth.
1: Oh, yeah, absolutely.
5: It ate Reese's Pieces. And by the way, I thought the alien in Project Hail Mary felt a little E.T.-like, you know? It was like a buddy movie. And it was eating, what was the, there was some food that the creature liked. I forgot what it was. So anyway, to me, it was like a buddy movie with a human and an alien. But in Project Hail Mary, that alien was craboid rather than humanoid.
1: Okay? Right.
5: It didn't walk on two legs, and it had these very agile tools that it could build stuff. So yeah, it was an intelligent alien that broke the mold, and Andy Weir is good at that, the author.
1: We'll be back with Final Calls with Neil deGrasse Tyson in just a moment, right here on Coast to Coast AM.
0: Do you have a photo that you think would interest the Coast to Coast audience? 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
1: You know who's listening to the radio? 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
1: We'll be back with Final Calls with Neil deGrasse Tyson in just a moment on Coast to Coast. Next hour, Sarah Breastman-Cosme joins us to talk about hypnotism and the Knights Templar on Coast to Coast. 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
1: And welcome back to our final segment with Neil deGrasse Tyson and your calls. Neil, with your book, Take Me to Your Leader, where's the best place to get it?
4: Oh, everywhere. I will add that I narrated the audiobook, so some people who...
1: Oh, great. They love that.
4: Who like the sort of the author's take on it, because then you get to hear my intonations, because these are my sentences that I composed, and so you get to hear about that. And just to prep people, there's only seven chapters. It's not a large book, but I count it as very thorough. There's Alien to Us, where I review how different aliens can be from us, and then I have Aliens to Them, and then I have Alien Intelligence. I explore how smart they might be relative to us, because isn't it quite hubristic to say, let's go look in the universe for other intelligent life like us? Well, who said we're intelligent? We did. So it might be that we are to aliens what chimps are to us. And so just keep that in mind as you do this. I have a chapter on alien science and technology. I end with a chapter called Alien to Me, which is sort of firsthand stories of my thoughts and ambitions and desires. So, yeah.
1: I love it. All right, back to the calls. Cornelius is with us in Alexandria, Louisiana. Welcome to the show. Corny, go ahead. Hold on, Corny. There you go.
5: George, you're trying to cut me off. Neil, I tell you, if my dad was alive, George knew Daddy loved the show, and you just played a song, George, that Daddy loved. He loved Nat King Cole.
1: Oh, so he's one of the best. Died too early, 45 years old. Jeez.
4: Oh, wow.
5: Uh-huh. Yeah. Uh-huh. And his daughter died almost the same way to a certain extent. Mm. But, Neil, my dad was a biologist, and he was in the Air Force, and we had a base here called England Air Force Base, and they had a lot of UFOs sighted out there. Mike Wynn wrote a book about the UFOs through the UFO Blue Book files that they had here. But my question for you tonight

0: I believe the Bible, and my dad, like I said, he was a biologist and an Air Force jet engine mechanic, and Bible basic instructions before leaving Earth. If you look all throughout there, Ezekiel saw a wheel within a wheel. You saw Jacob saw angels going up and down a ladder, and the when the Israelites were escaping the Egyptians, there was a big, and I call it a mothership. It was covering millions of Jews escaping from Egypt. So I don't know if you've looked at that, and I want to add one more thing. I had an alien encounter, and George knows this. I used to work for the federal government at Oakdale, and I was a military police officer also with a top secret clearance. And I know you say you give credence more to police, military, and stuff like that. Well, I was on a roving patrol, and I saw this. It was a cloak ship, so it was trying to mask itself. And it shined a beam of light in the middle of these cows and picked up a cow. Now, we don't have that technology. And I think these things, like David Jacobs, I think most of them are fallen angels and stuff, and they just shapeshift. So my question for you, have you ever looked at the Bible and saw anything of aliens in the Bible? God bless you, George, and God bless America.
1: Yeah, okay, thank you for that, for that inquiry. This broadly comes under the category of ancient aliens, right? You go back and see accounts, not entirely prehistoric. The Bible was not prehistoric, but it was definitely pre-science, right? And you see accounts that you can't easily explain by what would have otherwise been going on in the neighborhood or in the town. And so so I address ancient aliens in the book. It's in the alien evidence chapter. And all I would say there is the what you witnessed were the cow getting lifted. That's almost iconic now. The cow's getting, you know, why would the aliens want our cows? Those are our cows. It would have been way better if you would put, this probably might have been before smartphones, but now that there's 6 billion smartphones in the world, I'd like to think that if that ever happens again to anyone, they've got it, a record of it on high resolution video. So it's not just you trying to get us to believe you. It's the evidence captured in the camera. And ideally with this app that I described a few moments ago, it would help to collate it with other people who might have seen the same thing. So the way I think about it is that there are people, if you imagine gods and gods are, have power over you and you want to draw them and think about them, of course they're going to have, there's going to be fantastical descriptions. You know, you look in paintings and carvings and at Sumerian tablets. There are people with bubble heads and rays coming out of their eyes or their fingers. They're levitating. And by the way, we have just that kind of imagination today. Do you realize that half of the top 10, 5 of the top 10 grossing films of all time involve non-human life forms? Non-human alien life forms, and Avatar is at the top of that list. So we're not saying that we were visited by aliens. We're saying we have creativity and that we're putting it in our entertainment. So I want to allow ancient peoples to have had just the same imagination that we have today as a possible explanation for all of this. And by the way, if you include superheroes, then it's 8 out of the 10 top movies show non-human entities with powers. And why are we the only ones throughout history that are allowed to tell stories of fantastical objects, places, and things?
2: What's so amazing too, Neil, is, you know, we're 4.5-5 billion years old, or the universe is 14 billion years old. Somebody got a jump start on us.
1: Easily that could have happened because Earth came a little late, and in what we call intelligent life was the last few moments. Here's the best way to do that. If you take a football field as the timeline of the universe, the thickness of the blade of grass in the end zone, the thickness is the history of all recorded history of humans on Earth. So if you throw a dart, you're probably going to land somewhere where we didn't have intelligent life. And even if you did, and it was the ancient Rome, they didn't have technology, they didn't have radio telescopes. So anyone trying to communicate with them through space might think Earth didn't have intelligence, when clearly those civilizations were intelligent. So, yeah, I have no reason to doubt that there could be life way smarter than us out there. And so there's hubris where here's life way smarter than us, but they're interested in me and my body orifices. That's ego right there. Let's think about that. Well, you know, we can't possibly be the most interesting. We have whales with brains five times the size of our brains. All right. So much on this earth, 20 ton oak trees. Right. But no, the aliens only want to look at us. So I want to throw out questions that aren't always asked about it. Could those fantastical illustrations on the caves and on the Sumerian tablets have been a kindergarten class and they're just having fun? You know, is that a possibility? Why is that discounted relative to they were visited by aliens and they were drawing aliens? Just keep that. I'm going to come back at you and say, keep an open mind for things that might not be aliens that could completely account for what you got.
2: And here's a science question for you, Neil. If the Earth formed 8 or 9 billion years after the universe formed, how long does it normally take for a planet like Earth to create itself?
1: Oh, it's pretty fast. When you look at the time based on evidence that we have from gas clouds where we see the formation of stars, it could take, it's about how long it takes the sun to turn on. And that could be anywhere from 10 to 100 million years, which is not very long given the
2: billions. No, that's not long.
1: It's not long at all. Yeah. So we got that. We got that. And Earth, oh, by the way, we don't expect complex life early in the universe because you have to build up the ingredients, the nitrogen, the carbon, the oxygen, the iron. You have to build up all the ingredients that are the foundations of the biology we know. And so you would not expect complex life that early. But, you know, give the universe half its lifetime to have gotten there, and you could still easily have planets older than us that could have started evolution well before we did.
2: Let's go to Lewis in Pennsylvania, wildcard line. Lewis, go for it.
3: Hello, George. Thank you for taking my call. I just want to give a shout-out to my aunt. I hope she gets better and gets out of the hospital. She's in my prayers.
2: Thank you.
3: But I have a comment, a question for Dr. Tyson. You know, when I think of when I look at the sky at night, I think of three great Americans. The late Dr. Carl Sagan, Dr. Michio Kaku, and you, Dr. Tyson.
1: And my thank you.
3: For you, Dr. Tyson, is in the late 19th century, early 20th century, you know, there was the light bulb, the airplane, the automobile, all these advancements. And there's a lot of people are saying there's a lot of coincidences with this century as far as AI and the quantum and all that stuff. How would you compare the two centuries, Doctor, in your opinion? This one would be farther advanced. Okay, thank you. Thanks, George.
1: Yeah, I love that question. I had a previous book called Cosmic Perspectives on Civilization. And one of the chapters in there was called Science and Technology, where I tracked the progress of science and technology from over the era of the Industrial Revolution. And the one feature that is persistent is that the advances are exponential. And exponential, what I mean is it's not just linear, which means it's very hard. We have linear brains. So I have these postcards that were made in the year 1900, imagining the year 2000. And here's what I mean by linear thinking. Back then they had like balloons and dirigibles carrying people around. So they imagined people would have their own pair of balloons strapped under their arms so that they can float by the year 2000. That's how people, no one imagined an airplane. It hadn't been invented yet. So you get exponential growth when you have advances in many different fields coming together in ways it's hard, if not impossible, to predict. And so it was 66 years from the Wright brothers at Kitty Hawk to men walking on the moon. This is, you know, there we go. Oh, and by the way, just to throw a bone to those who want to believe we're reverse engineering alien artifacts, do you realize 3 months after, this is in the book, 3 months after Roswell, we break the sound barrier with Chuck Yeager. 3 months. And then 12 years later, after 12 years after we break the sound barrier, we're walking on the moon, right? So it's fun to watch this, but it's either aliens or it's the natural exponential growth of our knowledge and awareness of the universe and how it can serve civilization. If you went back 20 years, only 20 years, and showed people a smartphone, they might resurrect the witch burning laws.
2: Absolutely. There's a picture from the 1800s with a guy, Neil, walking around with what looks like a cell phone in his hand. It's amazing.
1: I was a picture. I remember seeing a video from like the 1920s, and someone is walking there just as we would be walking down the street talking to someone with a cell phone. So those are mysterious sort of things. By the way, the universe brims with mysteries. I'm not here to debunk all mysteries. I'm here to say, let's celebrate the mysteries, but investigate them further. That's what any good science approach would do to all of these subjects.
2: Let's go to Ron in Memphis. Ron, we only got a minute left, but you've been on hold so long. Go ahead.
4: Yes, sir. In reference to the question that you asked earlier, my question would be, do you believe and or worship a creator being, and if so, would you be able to describe him? And with that, I would just be curious what your first question would be.
1: Oh, yeah, okay, thanks. Yeah,
2: Neil.
1: Thank you. Of all the creators that have been that manifest in the cultures around the world, these would be supreme beings. I've not seen anything in the natural world that uniquely points to one creator or another. So I remain mostly unconvinced, but I'm open to whatever it is people will present to me. But if there, in fact, is a creator, I think Stephen Jay Gould was asked this, and I see the creator at the pearly gates or whatever, and if I had one question of that creator, I would say, why does your existence require a belief? Why can't you just show up in front of everybody and then you're just there?
2: And say, hello, I'm here.
1: Yeah, exactly. Why go through the belief rituals? What was your point in all of this? That would be my first question of the creator.
2: Neil, let's not let 7 years go by this time before you come back. You promise?
1: All right, I promise. Totally promise.
2: All right, my friend. Neil deGrasse Tyson, name of his latest book, Take Me to Your Leader. We will be back in a moment to talk about hypnosis and the Knights Templar.
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10: President Trump is flying home. I'm Dave Anthony, Fox News. After 2 days of talks in China,
11: this has been an incredible visit. I think a lot of good has come of it.
10: Now, the president said before leaving that he and Chinese leader Xi Jinping did talk about Iran not being allowed to have a nuclear weapon. And they argued the Strait of Hormuz, mostly closed for shipping in this U.S. conflict, should be reopened. China buys most of Iran's oil. Fox's Lucas Tomlinson reports from Dubai.
12: During the summit, some Chinese vessels made it out of the Persian Gulf. It also got violent again, pretty noisy. An Indian-flagged livestock vessel was sunk off the coast of Oman. It's not clear if there was any livestock on board. All 14 crew members were rescued. This attack taking place while India was hosting a BRICS economics summit along with Iran's foreign minister was also in attendance. Another ship was commandeered off the east coast of UAE, last seen heading to Iranian waters.
10: The president is also touting trade deals worked out on the trip with more than a dozen American CEOs who came to China with him, telling Fox's Hannity.
13: Those business people are here to make deals and to bring back jobs. They're bringing back massive numbers. You know, China's going to invest hundreds of billions of dollars with those people that were in that room today.
10: While flying home, the president posted this morning on Truth Social he's planning something new for Washington along the Potomac River, what he calls the National Garden of American Heroes, that the president wrote will include a magnificent exhibition of statues. The CIA director's gone to Cuba, which the president's called a failed country with a tariff threat that's cut off fuel shipments to Cuba, leading to worsening shortages.
14: Director John Ratcliffe met with Cuban officials, including Fidel Castro's grandnephew, Raul Rodriguez Castro, to deliver President Trump's message that the U.S. is prepared to seriously engage on economic and security issues, but only if Cuba makes fundamental changes.
10: Fox's Carmen Roberts. Fox has also learned the U.S. is preparing a criminal case against ex-Cuban leader Raul Castro. 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
10: Well, Democrats have failed again in Congress to limit President Trump's military actions against Iran. Another war powers resolution failed in the House this time with a tie vote. Also in the House,
19: House Financial Services Committee Chair Republican French Hill and Democratic Representative Maxine Waters, the committee's ranking member, releasing the House's version of the 21st Century Road to Housing Act. The bill includes removing a Senate provision that would require single-family homes built as long-term rentals by large institutional investors to sell that property within 7 years. If the measure passes next week, it would go back to the Senate for final approval. The amended edition comes after the Senate passed its own version in March, and as the White House has urged the lower chamber to pass the Senate version as is. Kristen Goodwin, Fox News.
10: Oil prices are rising back up this morning, almost 2%, while on Wall Street, stocks could drop down futures down almost 200 points the day after closing back above 50,000, while the NASDAQ and the S&P 500 hit record highs again. Round two of golf's second major tournament of the year has just teed off a few minutes ago at Aronimink outside Philadelphia.
20: It is a crowded field at the top of the PGA Championship's leaderboard, with seven different golfers tied for first place. And that's the most people that have shared the lead after the PGA Championship's opening round since there was a nine-way tie in 1969. And included in that group that shot a 3-under on Thursday is world number one and defending tournament winner Scottie Scheffler.
10: That's Fox's Greg Thompson. Scheffler will start playing next hour. Now to the NHL playoffs.
22: Out in front, they score! That's hockey, baby! It's Brett Howden! It's his eighth goal of the playoffs! And Vegas has a 2-0 lead!
10: Ended up the game winner for the Golden Knights, beating and eliminating the Anaheim Ducks 5-1 on TNT. Vegas advances to the Western Conference Final. Montreal beat Buffalo 6-3 to go up 3-2 in that series. I'm Dave Anthony, and this is Fox News.
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29: Significantly degraded. Good morning, I'm Gordon Deal, along with Nicole Murray, on this Friday, May 15th. Glad you could be with us. Here's what we have for you this hour.
30: U.S. Central Command says American forces have eliminated more than 90% of Iran's naval mines.
29: Sticking points remain after 2 days of talks between President Trump and his counterpart in China.
30: The Supreme Court for now is upholding male access to a widely used abortion pill.
29: And you've heard of the TACO approach to tariffs. The new acronym is NACHO, as in Not a Chance Hormuz Opens.
0: It stands for Not a Chance Hormuz Opens, clearly playing off of this TACO trade that we've seen floating around markets for close to a year now. And this TACO concept stands for Trump Always Chickens Out. It dates back to kind of when we went through the tariff debacle.
29: Hannah Aaron Lang at MarketWatch on how the NACHO trade is taking shape on Wall Street. The leaders of the world's two biggest powers have wrapped up their latest summit, with each saying important progress was made in stabilizing relations. But differences persist. Over tea and lunch earlier today in Beijing, President Trump and Chinese President Xi Jinping huddled for nearly 3 hours of talks.
2: He's a man I respect greatly. Become really a friend. We've known each other now 11 years, almost 12 years. It's a long time. And we've settled a lot of different problems that other people wouldn't have been able to settle.
29: The thorniest issues, Beijing has shown little interest in pressuring Tehran to resolve the conflict in Iran, even though Trump said in an interview on Fox News that Xi had offered to help. And the White House believes China can still do more to stem the flow of Chinese-made chemicals into Mexico used to make illicit fentanyl. One area where Trump says they agree, that Iran cannot be allowed to have a nuclear weapon and must reopen the Strait of Hormuz. Even though Iran continues its chokehold on the Strait of Hormuz, the head of U.S. forces in the Middle East has testified that the bombing campaign against the Islamic Republic achieved all of its objectives to significantly degrade the country's military capabilities. Admiral Brad Cooper of U.S. Central Command told the Senate Armed Services Committee yesterday that forces have destroyed more than 90% of Iran's naval mines, but he acknowledged Iran still maintains some capabilities to threaten ships. Cooper said recent reporting, too, that Iran retains about 70% of its ballistic missile inventory is inaccurate, but declined to get into specifics.
3: The numbers that I've seen in open source are not accurate. I think what also is not taken into consideration is more than just the numbers. It's the command and control that's been shattered.
29: When asked about how long the conflict will continue, Cooper pointed out that the ceasefire reached on April 7th remains in effect, despite the ongoing U.S. Navy's blockade of Iranian ports and exchanges of fire last week. The Supreme Court is allowing doctors to continue mailing an abortion pill to patients without first seeing them in person. The decision yesterday keeps on hold an earlier lower court ruling that would have curtailed access to mifepristone, the most common way to end a pregnancy. Here's this morning's Mike Gavin.
4: The decision by the nation's highest court ensures that patients nationwide will continue to have broad access to mifepristone while litigation brought by the state of Louisiana moves forward. Louisiana is challenging the FDA's relaxed policy for obtaining the drug. The order came after a federal appellate court earlier this month reinstated an FDA rule requiring mifepristone to be dispensed in person. Two pharmaceutical companies that manufacture the drug had warned that the ruling caused confusion and chaos for patients, abortion providers and pharmacies. Gordon.
29: Thank you, Mike. The justice's intervention arose out of a lawsuit Louisiana filed against the FDA last year that threatened to cut off mail access to mifepristone nationwide, including in states where abortion is legal. Mifepristone is taken with a second drug to terminate an early pregnancy. If you've missed anything from today's program, by the way, you can stream or download the podcast. 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
1: Thanks for spending time with us. Welcome into Friday. Before they fight for next year's congressional majorities, Democrats and Republicans are duking it out over congressional maps in the states they control throughout the country, as seen most recently in Virginia's emotional roller coaster. Analysis from Jim Antle, executive editor at the Washington Examiner. Jim, how do you see it?
2: So, you know, when you have a wave election that benefits a party out of power, there are usually two things that happen. One is that the national climate is going against the party that holds the White House or the party that's in power in Congress. And we're certainly seeing that right now. But what also normally happens is you've got a bunch of seats, usually a disproportionately large number of seats, where they're especially exposed, where the majority party is really at risk. And you know, the party out of power sweeps a bunch of those seats. And already, even before all of the redistricting stuff, because of partisan sorting, past wave elections, gerrymandering that's already in place, things like that, the Republican House majority was structured it to be much safer than past majorities, such as the one that the Republicans lost in the midterms of 2018. So then when you add in all of this redistricting, which one is an attempt to lock in new safe seats for the Republicans, and two, to create some pickup opportunities for Republicans. So it's not just Democrats who are seeking to gain additional seats. Republicans have some seats that they'll have a shot at too, you know, assuming their gerrymandering works the way they want it to. And so the combination of those things, even though the national climate looks really bad for Republicans, could minimize their losses.
1: So there was an interesting point brought up in your piece, and that is a real election wave even possible anymore, given, as you referenced, things like the gerrymandering or perhaps the new maps?
2: Well, some people think that it isn't, and some, including some people who are close to House Speaker Mike Johnson, he continues to have hope that he is going to remain Speaker in the next Congress. But, you know, the flip side of that is a lot of these majorities now are not very big, and that's certainly true of the Republicans' majority right now. So you may not really need a true wave election to flip control of the House. So in 2022, those midterms, certainly Republicans underperformed. And you could debate whether that was really a red wave, but they still won enough seats to take the House. Senate was a little bit more disappointing for them, but they managed to gain control of the House. And so that's one of the things Republicans are up against, is that even if they're able to wall off a number of these seats from Democratic challengers, Democrats don't really have to pick up that many seats to take control.
1: Yeah. We're speaking with Jim Antle, executive editor at the Washington Examiner. The piece is called Republicans Build the Wall Against a Blue Wave. Talk about some of these contested Senate seats that may not have been in the conversation like a year ago.
2: Well, certainly Democrats are hoping they have a path to take the Senate. And then the Senate Republican majority is not quite as small. It's 53-47, which is actually not that bad sized of a majority. So it required Democrats to pick a number of seats to flip it. But they're trying to compete in North Carolina, which has been more of a swing state, even if it has gone red in the past few presidential elections, and where Senator Tom Tillis, after a clash with President Trump, isn't running for re-election. So you have a different candidate, it turned it into an open seat. But they also think they've got a shot in some redder states, like Texas, like Alaska, even Ohio, where, you know, President Trump won by more than 10 points last time around. They're trying to contest some of these seats, Iowa. And, of course, Senator Susan Collins is up for re-election in Maine, which is the bluest state with a Republican senator right now. So it would be tough, but Democrats are hoping that, one, they have the right candidates to contest some of these seats, and, two, that the national climate is just bad enough for Republicans that maybe they got a shot.
1: Yeah. To finish up along those lines, then, what current polling tells us about the congressional races?
2: Well, I mean, the Democrats are favored in the generic congressional ballot, which is the poll that asks people which party they would prefer see win control of Congress. Now, that doesn't always translate into what specific races, how they'll turn out, especially since, you know, in certain races, there'll be campaigning and people spending a lot of money and so forth. But, you know, it is one of the big indicators. And, you know, I think the Real Clear Politics average has Democrats up by a little bit more than 5 points, but there are some polls that have it as big of a lead as, you know, about 10 points.
1: Thanks, Jim. Jim Antle, executive editor at the Washington Examiner. 20 minutes now after the hour. On This Morning, America's First News, here's Nicole Murray.
0: And now, the three big things you need to know. Number one.
3: President Trump and Chinese President Xi Jinping have wrapped up their two-day summit, claiming progress was made regarding trade, but differences remain regarding Iran, Taiwan, and more. Trump spoke briefly before today's meetings.
4: We did discuss Iran. We feel very similar in Iran. We want that to end. We don't want them to have a nuclear weapon. We want the straits open. We're closing it now. They closed it, then we closed it on top of them.
3: Trump told Fox News that China plans to invest billions of dollars in the companies run by the CEOs who joined the U.S. president on the trip to Beijing.
0: Number two.
3: The head of U.S. forces in the Middle East told senators that the bombing campaign against Iran has achieved all its objectives to significantly degrade the company's military capabilities. Admiral Brad Cooper testifying.
5: It's more than just the numbers. It's the command and control that's been shattered. It's a significant degradation in capability. And it's the lack of any ability to then produce any missiles or drones on the back end. I think we have to take a holistic look at that.
3: Cooper also claimed the U.S. military had a near-perfect record avoiding civilian casualties in Iran.
0: Number three.
3: California police say they are investigating after a man allegedly shot and killed his brother and then set his home on fire. Santa Clara Police Chief Corey Morgan discussing the damage from yesterday's incident.
6: As the fire intensified and additional gunfire continued, officers began evacuating nearby homes, establishing containment, and coordinating a large-scale public safety response.
3: Police say the shooter, identified as Matthew Heflin, turned the gun on himself. Six migrants, including a 14-year-old boy, have been found dead inside a train boxcar in Texas. Laredo Mayor Victor Trevino.
7: Based on preliminary medical reports, they did not pass away in our city, but they were discovered here after hours of suffering.
3: Officials say the bodies were found on Sunday. Crude oil prices are higher this morning by roughly 3%. And big entertainment coming our way. It has been announced that Madonna, Shakira, and BTS will be performing at the 2026 FIFA World Cup Final Halftime Show on July 19th.
1: Mm, like the age range is there.
3: What do you mean?
1: Madonna, 67.
3: Oh,
1: Shakira,
3: I see.
1: 49. BTS, like, I don't know, they're like roughly 30 years old.
3: Yeah.
1: Down average.
3: Entertainment lineup, I think, is a chef's kiss for this one.
1: Yeah.
3: Yeah. Okay. You, like, dancing, moving your hips with Shakira.
1: Yeah, probably.
3: Love it.
1: Yeah. I wanted to marry Madonna in the 80s.
3: I believe that.
1: Yeah.
3: It could happen.
1: She's a couple years older, but.
3: It could happen.
1: Still?
3: Maybe.
1: I don't think so. 22 minutes after the hour.
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1: But with us, older workers are calling it quits in droves. Before you join them, though, make sure you've crunched the numbers. Three considerations from Elizabeth O'Brien, senior personal finance reporter at Barron's. Elizabeth, give us numbers.
18: Yeah, more of them seem to be doing it. The share of Americans 55 plus in the workforce is falling. So it fell to about 37% in April, down from 40% about 6 years ago. So more people are calling it quits.
1: Are the reasons always the same? Like, what do we know about that?
18: Yeah, they typically are about the same. Although one thing that might be different now is that we've had 3+ years of excellent stock market returns. So some of this is a happy story. Some of this is people looking at their 401k balance and saying, hey, looks like I can afford this. So that might be different this year, but a lot of times it's consistent and not always for a happy reason. A lot of it is, your health might not hold up, either that or a loved one's health. You might have to be a caregiver, or you might get laid off. So unfortunately, a lot of this, nearly half in surveys, nearly half of people who retire early do so because of a hardship.
1: Mm. All right. So let's break down these three things to consider here if you're retiring early. Number one, health care. What should we know here?
18: This is a biggie. So as we all know, when you turn 65, you become eligible for Medicare, the government insurance program for people 65 and over, which is not free, but it is cheaper than the alternative before you hit 65. If you retire before then and you need to buy your own coverage on the Affordable Care Act marketplaces, otherwise known as Obamacare, those costs have really soared this year, unfortunately. So you've really got to price that out before you make the leap.
1: Yeah, that's no small endeavor. Boy, if you have to pay, out of pocket, geez, I mean, that could be close to a mortgage at times.
18: Absolutely. Absolutely. And unfortunately, costs are highest for older adults on the marketplaces because insurers can charge older consumers up to 3 times more than their younger counterparts. So we're talking hundreds of dollars in premiums, maybe pushing $1,000, depending on where you live, in monthly premiums. And then the deductibles on top of that, you're looking for the bronze plan, which is the lowest coverage tier, $7,000. The average deductible is over $7,000, meaning for everything but a few preventive services, you have to shell that, you know, pay that before your insurance kicks in. So it is really a considerable outlay. That folks should really be aware of. Yeah.
1: We're speaking with Elizabeth O'Brien, senior personal finance reporter at Barron's. The story is called Retiring Early. Consider these three things first. Also on the list, your portfolio, obviously.
18: Yeah, and, you know, like I said, we're sitting on, three-plus good years of blockbuster returns, actually. And so, you know, maybe you're feeling good, but just do the math to make sure. You know, there's no magic number for retirement. I'm old enough that I remember when it used to be a million, and now people are saying the magic number is 1.46 million on a, you know, recent survey. But yeah, in reality, there is no magic number. It comes down to what you plan to spend, right, your expenses. So one general rule says you should multiply your expected annual expenses by 25, and that gives you a ballpark of how much you should have saved, which is based on the assumption that you'll withdraw about 4% of your portfolio each year. Now, in reality, you can probably withdraw a little bit more than that, but yeah, that's sort of a conservative goal.
1: Thanks, Elizabeth. Elizabeth O'Brien, senior personal finance reporter at Barron's. 30 minutes now after the hour on This Morning, America's First News.
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1: Glad you're with us. Welcome into Friday, May 15th. Gordon Deal with Nicole Murray. Some of our top stories and headlines. No significant breakthroughs announced at the two-day summit between President Trump and his counterpart in China. Supreme Court upholds mail access to a widely used abortion pill. The CENTCOM chief testifies that Iran's hold on the Strait of Hormuz has weakened. The S&P 500 reached a fresh record high. Patriots and Seahawks will kick off the NFL season on Wednesday, September 9th, and what a salesman in Texas did after a chance encounter with a woman suffering with health issues. That story in about 20 minutes. You've heard of the taco trade. Right now, there's a new Wall Street acronym borrowed from the pages of a Tex-Mex menu. Enter NACHO, or not a chance Hormuz opens. Relatedly, crude oil futures are higher by about 3% this morning at $109 a barrel. Here's Hannah Erin Lang, markets reporter at the Wall Street Journal. Hannah, where'd it come from?
2: This is an acronym that I would say has really just like popped up in the last few weeks among investors. And yeah, as you mentioned, it stands for not a chance Hormuz opens, clearly playing off of this taco trade that we've seen floating around markets for close to a year now. And this taco concept stands for Trump always chickens out. It dates back to kind of when we went through the tariff debacle in the spring of 2025. The president announced his initial sweeping tariffs plan, markets tanked, and then he sort of walked back that plan, markets rebounded. So that has been present in markets for quite some time now, and then NACHO is kind of playing off of that, with the idea being that, you know, the U.S. and Iran are currently in this kind of stalemate that is not quite war, not quite peace. And, you know, one major implication for investors is that the Strait of Hormuz, this crucial route for global energy exports and imports, will remain effectively shut. And so the idea is that, you know, investors should be prepared for, or should maybe price in higher for longer oil prices.
1: Wait, somebody in your story said that this is a hard economy to wreck right now.
2: Mm-hmm.
1: Meaning what?
2: So the idea is there is this kind of risk hanging over markets, but investors have mostly been able to keep blowing right past that, right, and send stocks to fresh records. And that's because, you know, huge reason for that is because earnings have been so good in the first quarter, you know, especially in the tech world, especially in the AI trade. You know, investors are piling into shares of chip stocks, for example, but also because the economy as a whole seems relatively resilient right now. You know, the job market has held up for the most part, and things looked pretty good until we got that inflation report on Tuesday that showed, you know, prices were picking up faster than expected.
1: Yeah. We're speaking with Hannah Erin Lang, markets reporter at the Wall Street Journal. The story is called The NACHO Trade is Taking Shape on Wall Street. That's the latest acronym from investors. It's called Not a Chance Hormuz Opens. Somebody too said Hormuz won't open until the economic costs start piling up. How much else are they going to pile up? We watch oil prices soar. As you mentioned, Tuesday's inflation rate was nothing to write home about. So what does that mean once they start piling up?
2: Yeah, I mean, this is something that I think, you know, both investors and everyday Americans would not like to see come back into our lives, right? This unusually high inflation. Of course, all of those price increases were quite painful for American shoppers, and it's not desirable for economists or investors as well. So, I mean, the idea is that the longer that the strait stays closed, the longer that oil prices remain elevated, the more pain and damage that could inflict on the entire global economy, since, you know, so many countries across the world are dependent on oil and energy, and, you know, many of the other exports that come out of this region or that transport through this region. And so I think the idea behind NACHO is that the economic pain might need to, like, continue to mount until we get some kind of outcome.

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0: Thanks for joining us. Welcome into Friday. It is time now for the Mic Drop with this morning's Mike Gavin.
1: Good morning. Well, we have a couple stories about wayward vehicles to talk about today. Let's start in Atlanta, where driverless Waymo cars have become prevalent in the city. But what happens when they're empty? Apparently, they're hanging out together in one neighborhood. According to WSB-TV, residents in one northwest Atlanta neighborhood say dozens of Waymo cars ended up circling their cul-de-sac. One resident said that on a typical morning, 50 driverless cars came through just between the hours of 6 and 7. Residents say they started seeing the autonomous cars about 2 months ago, but groups and large numbers of Waymos just circling in and out only started in the last couple of weeks. To help stop the parade, a resident put up a sign indicating that there were children at play nearby, which blocked all the Waymos from entering the cul-de-sac. But then there was another problem. 8 of the cars became stuck trying to figure out how to turn around.
2: Which way did he go? Which way did he go?
1: I mean, at least they recognized, I guess, the sign about the kids. I mean, that's an encouraging sign, at least. That's at least the sign stopped them. We know how to stop them, Gordon.
0: Yeah.
1: We just don't know how to get them to turn around and go away.
0: Man, I mean, I guess you could really mess around with somebody's neighborhood if you wanted to.
1: Yeah, right.
0: You could go to that cul-de-sac and put a sign that says no U-turns.
1: Right, yes.

0: what do they do?
1: Yeah.
0: They just drive straight through the cul-de-sac, through, you know, through somebody's fence and into a ditch somewhere or something. What? I mean,
1: yeah.
0: 50 came through?
1: In one hour at 6 o'clock in the morning.
0: A car per morning. A car per minute.
1: Per minute, basically. Yeah.
0: Goodness.
1: Yeah, yeah. Just you know, just hanging out. Got nowhere else to go.
0: And Houston's doing what here, so to speak?
1: Yeah, I mean, nobody's doing anything. I guess if they're not not causing any accidents per se, or not really causing any problems, they're just being a nuisance at this point.
0: Where's the reset button? Can we turn this thing off and on? Like the main button that controls these things.
1: A reboot, obviously. Yeah. I mean, that's what you do. Can we unplug it and plug it back in at this point? Because I think we need that.
0: Goodness.
1: And 40 years before Waymo, TV viewers were enthralled by Kit from Knight Rider, an autonomous car before we knew what that was. However, back in the 80s, Kit was nothing more than a creation of Hollywood magic. That's why officials at an Illinois museum are scratching their heads after a replica Kit somehow got a speeding ticket in New York City, despite never leaving the exhibit floor. Officials at the Volo Museum said they were stunned when a $50 traffic ticket from the Big Apple arrived in the mail, accusing their black 1982 Pontiac Firebird Trans Am replica of speeding through Brooklyn on April 22nd. According to the citation, a traffic camera clocked the car traveling 36 in a 25-mile-per-hour zone. The summons includes photos of a black Trans Am bearing the California vanity plate Knight, matching the novelty plate displayed on the museum's replica kit. Museum officials say the traffic camera likely incorrectly matched a different car's vanity plate to the Illinois display car, even though the plate is not a valid registration and the vehicle has not been driven on public roads in years.
0: Oh, really?
1: So you don't believe it?
0: No.
1: You believe someone from Illinois was driving this car through Brooklyn a couple of weeks ago?
0: I do. I do.
1: Okay.
0: While at the museum, after the lights went out.
1: Oh.
0: Yeah.
1: Yeah, see, I didn't see where you were going there.
0: Kid opened the door.
1: Awakened.
0: And went for a drive.
1: Yeah. The next Knight Rider reboot, basically, is what this is. This is what the seeds of that are being planted.
0: And then, conveniently, Kit refuses to talk when, he reparks himself inside the museum. Now says nothing.
1: That makes some sense. Right. I was just going to go with another version of AI, meaning that, AI screwed up this ticket. That's probably the more logical explanation.
0: Sure.
1: But I do like where you're going with that, because I would like to see a Knight Rider reboot.
0: Yeah. The New York City Police Department should know Kit doesn't get tickets. We don't give tickets to Kit.
1: Yeah, come on. Let Kit go by.
0: That theme, by the way, always stuck in your head, right? Dun-dun, dun-dun, dun-dun.
1: That one?
0: Dun-dun, dun-dun.
1: The whole rest of the morning. Thanks.
0: 13 minutes in front of the hour.
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0: Thanks for spending time with us. An analysis of biological clocks throughout the human body suggests that too few hours of sleep and too many may speed aging in the brain, heart, lung, and immune system, and is associated with a wide range of diseases. Study leader Junhao Wen, assistant professor of radiology at Columbia University, says across the entire body, a coordinated U-shaped pattern emerged. In the UK population, both short sleep, that's fewer than 6 hours, and long sleep, greater than 8 hours, were associated with faster aging, while the least amount of aging occurred in people who reported between 6.4 and 7.8 hours of sleep per day. This does not mean that sleep duration alone causes organs to age faster or slower, but it suggests that both insufficient and excessive sleep may be markers of poorer overall health across the body. 8 minutes now in front of the hour on This Morning. Once again, here's Nicole Murray.
16: And now, the three big things you need to know. Number one.
17: President Trump and Chinese President Xi Jinping said trade talks were productive during their two-day summit. However, the leaders added that there were differences of opinion over issues like Iran, Taiwan, and more. Trump made brief comments before today's meetings.
18: We've made some fantastic trade deals, great for both countries.
17: Trump added that his Chinese counterpart agreed that Iran can never have a nuclear weapon and must reopen the Strait of Hormuz.
16: Number two.
17: The Supreme Court has maintained male access to the abortion pill mifepristone. The move sets aside a lower court order that blocked abortion providers from prescribing the medication through telehealth and shipping it to patients without first seeing them in person.
16: Number three.
17: The CDC says there are no hantavirus cases in the country as of yesterday, as the agency monitors 41 people across the U.S. for the virus, CDC Dr. David Fitter.
19: We're working very closely with all the state and local health departments to monitor everybody, all the contacts that are coming back. Again, we would defer to the jurisdictions or the states about announcements that they would make about their residents, but we are tracking everything very closely.
17: The CDC has advised those who are being monitored to stay at home and avoid people for 42 days. A North Texas man whom excerpts for both prosecutors and defense attorneys had said was intellectually disabled became the 600th person executed in the state since 1982 for the killing of a retired 77-year-old college professor. Officials say Edward Busby Jr. received a lethal injection. Two people aboard a small plane are dead after the aircraft crashed into a house in Akron, Ohio, causing a fire. Christy Gold lives near where the crash occurred.
20: You just heard a real quick whining of it, like it was like revving, and then all of a sudden, boom, and an explosion, and our house shook.
17: The impacted house and a neighboring residence was evacuated with no injuries reported to the occupants. A Talker research poll found that 64% of U.S. workers believe it is important to show artificial intelligence common courtesy, like saying please or thank you, because it helps the application to perform better.
0: Yeah, I could sort of see that. Like after you did the story a couple of months ago, I put the sassy version of my Alexa, like Amazon Echo Dot on.
17: Okay.
0: So I'll say, Alexa, who sings that song? And she'll say, it's Lynyrd Skynyrd.
17: Right.
0: I'll say thank you, and she'll say, boy, you sure do know your Southern rock or something
17: aww,
0: like that.
17: Aw, yeah, see? Everyone wants to feel appreciated, even robots.
0: 6 minutes now in front of the hour.
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0: With us, a routine sales visit to a Texas home in the suburbs west of Dallas turned into something far more meaningful when a young home improvement specialist met a woman facing serious health challenges. When Caleb Killo knocked on Melinda Potosky's door in Keller, Texas, SunnySkies.com says he expected a normal work appointment. Instead, the visit quickly became deeply personal. As they talked, Potosky opened up about her health struggles, explaining that doctors are closely monitoring her and that a lung transplant could be necessary. Killo told CBS Television in Texas that there was something about Potosky that immediately reminded him of his late grandmother. The following Monday, Killo returned with a surprise that has left Potosky overwhelmed with gratitude. The company he works for, Texas Home Improvement, offered to complete needed repairs on her home completely free of charge. For Nicole Murray and Mike Gavin, I'm Gordon Deal. Thanks for listening to This Morning, America's First News.
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25: Good morning. This hour's top story, a Navy cash crisis could impact San Diego bases. I'm Veronica Carter.
1: It's Friday, May 15th. We do have a South Bay city that is facing a lawsuit over a police chief's exit. That's what's coming up, along with San Diego's morning news and your chance to win tickets to see
2: Little River Anko Band and Paul Anka. Yes.
1: It's all coming up on San Diego's
2: morning news.
1: Yeah, those guys. Little River Band.
3: Good morning. As we're taking a look here, if you're in the Delzora area, we do have a crash. Westbound 94 right before Barrett Smith Road. Looks like everything made it onto the right shoulder, so not blocking the roadway on you. And Caltrans wrapping up some road work northbound 67, Riverford to Channel Road. So be careful as you pass them. We'll keep an eye on everything for you. John Monte, your next traffic in 10 minutes.
2: Breezy today. Highs about 68 for the coast. We're looking low to mid-70s inland valleys. 90s out in the deserts again. So I guess my dreams of getting to the desert before it got hot, way done.
1: Yeah.
2: Next year.
1: Coulda, shoulda,
2: woulda. Next year.
1: Yeah.
2: National Weather Service has issued a beach hazard statement for all county beaches today because of a high rip current risk. Wind becomes more prominent this weekend, especially for the deserts, after the morning gray burns off each day. We're looking at 70s everywhere, pretty much, for the weekend. Kogo News Time, 5 o'clock.
1: Our top story this hour, a money shortage could interrupt training exercises at San Diego's Navy and Marine bases. The Navy tells a congressional committee it needs a big infusion of cash during the next couple of months. The UT reports the military's budget is being stretched thin by keeping nearly two dozen warships in the Middle East, including the San Diego-based USS Abraham Lincoln Carrier Strike Group. The news comes as the cost of the war has ballooned to at least $29 billion, and it could impact our local economy, too. The military employs roughly 140,000 active duty reserve and civilians in San Diego County alone.
2: Firefighters in San Diego worried about proposed cuts that would eliminate several fire rescue positions and programs.
4: George Duardo says the revised budget proposal fails to restore staffing tied to bomb squad operations, recruitment, public information, and firefighter training. The proposed cuts would also eliminate the department's community resource officer position. Union leaders say they hope city officials reconsider the reductions and make public safety a higher priority before the budget is finalized. Chris Powers, Kogo News.
1: The man in charge of U.S. Border Patrol is resigning.
6: U.S. Border Patrol Chief Michael Banks is resigning. Fox News has learned his departure from the agency is immediate. It comes following reports, including those in the Washington Examiner, that Banks had more than once traveled abroad and engaged the services of sex workers. Those allegations go back more than a decade. Border Patrol, which has more than 20,000 agents, is a component of U.S. Customs and Border Protection. Banks had previously retired in 2023, but rejoined the agency last year.
1: That's Eben Brown reporting.
2: Chula Vista's police chief suing the city.
22: Police Chief Roxana Kennedy has filed the lawsuit against the city manager, and every member of the city council except Mayor John McCann. Chief Kennedy's been on medical leave since January, and she's accusing the city of defamation, harassment, and invasion of privacy. The Union Tribune says the lawsuit's accusing the city manager and the council of using an off-duty party to launch a retaliatory investigation and secretly vet a younger Latino law enforcement officer to replace her. I'm Jack Cronin.
1: Kogo News Time 503. President Trump is heading home, actually, after his official state visit to China to meet with President Xi Jinping. Kogo White House correspondent John Decker is in Beijing traveling with the president and says Trump appeared to be very impressed with the way he was received.
26: I think the president was very pleased with the way the welcoming ceremony went off. He was treated like a head of state should be treated, according to the president. You know, red carpet treatment, 21-gun salute.
1: All right, yeah, Trump has invited President Xi Jinping to the White House this September, but we're going to have an update on the visit to China with our White House correspondent, John Decker, who was there. He comes your way at 6:40 this morning on San Diego's Morning News.
2: We're updating the trash search that we told you about.
1: Mm-hmm.
2: So the people looking through your trash here in San Diego say they're actually trying to help you out.
1: Nope.
2: County's launching a new recycling education campaign. You said that out loud. They're beginning what they call lid flips, where workers lift the lids of trash recycling and organic waste bins to make sure you're placing the correct trash in the correct bins. Workers will not be digging through your garbage. They'll just take a quick peek and see what's under the lid. And the goal is to educate homeowners, not punish them. Have you ever gotten a note on your garbage can?
1: No.
2: I have.
1: Have you?
2: I don't remember what it was. It was something.
1: What did you do wrong?
2: I didn't put it in the correct spot near the curb, or I made it too full, or I don't know. That's funny. Something, but they left a little note.
1: In my neighborhood, they don't even pick up your trash if you do it wrong. They won't. They'll just let it sit. And then I'll have neighbors text me going,
2: your can's still sitting
1: there. Did your cans get picked up? Because you did something wrong, apparently. You've heard about high-speed rail here in California. How about high-speed buses? They could be coming to California soon.
5: You may find it surprising, but according to Caltrans, there's been research done on how high-speed buses could travel between 80 and 140 miles per hour safely on California freeways. The plan includes dedicated lanes running down the middle of freeways and connecting cities like San Diego, Bakersfield, Los Angeles, and San Francisco. The high-speed buses would not replace California's high-speed rail project, but would work alongside it, giving travelers more options while the state continues to secure funding to finish the rail system. Cliff Albert, Cogo News.
2: Can you or can't you have access to abortion drugs through the mail? 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
2: Cogo News Time now, 5:08. Three smokers responsible for the security breach at San Diego International Airport yesterday have been cited. Their smoke break caused a flight stoppage because they re-entered the terminal where they exited, bypassing the security checkpoint. An alarm prompted the ground stop. Normal operations at the airport resumed a couple of hours later, but the three passengers were not allowed to get on their Southwest flight.
1: Yeah, really a wild story, and it's amazing how serious they take that.
2: Think about when you go to a festival or a concert and they say no readmittance.
1: Exactly.
2: And it's usually because they do security checks.
1: Mm-hmm.
2: They don't want you to bring, you know, somebody to bring a gun in or something like that. So it's even worse at the airport.
1: The thing you would wonder is, you know, why don't people know that by now? I mean, that's been an issue for a long time. We have an update, though, on the arrest of a high school student allegedly caught with a gun at school. 16-year-old Garfield High School student faces several criminal charges after officers say he was caught with a loaded firearm at the East Village campus. The student allegedly had a gun concealed in his pants And when he was taken into custody at the 16th Street School this month after that was made a discovery.
2: Republicans reacting to the latest budget numbers. Jason Campendodia reports on allegations the governor's using the latest budget proposal to boost his profile.
11: State Senator Tony Strickland from Huntington Beach says Newsom has his sights set on a higher office.
12: Every day the governor wakes up and tries to figure out how he can get on the national stage. Clearly, all his motivations are about running for president of the United States.
11: He says Newsom's revised budget doesn't have California's best interest at heart.
12: He really wants to kick a can down the road, and whoever the next governor is have to make those hard decisions.
11: Strickland says he and other lawmakers will wait until the Legislative Analyst's Office releases what he calls the real budget numbers. I'm Jason Campidonia.
1: KOGO News Time 510. Health officials want to make this clear. Hantavirus is not the next COVID.
2: It's just ahead, but first your real-time traffic and weather on the 10s.
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3: Right now, we're taking a look at a crash. It's on the westbound 94 right before Barrett Smith Road there in the Delzura area. So do be careful. Now, they're all on the right shoulder, so they're not blocking the roadway on you. Other area freeways looking pretty good. Everything is up to speed coming into San Diego. South 5, Oceanside to downtown, only take you about 36 minutes. And the Inland Corridor, well, those folks up in Temecula Valley haven't started this way yet, but give them time. They'll be here. Also, southbound 5 to E Street, that off-ramp closed by Caltrans. They should be starting to pick up pretty soon. Hey, on the next Our American Stories podcast, they'll share the moving eulogy of NYPD Officer Jason Rivera. You won't want to miss the next episode of Our American Stories. John Monty, next traffic update in 10 minutes.
2: Breezy today. We're going to be about 68 on the coast, 70s inland. Deserts, still 90s. National Weather Service has issued a beach hazard statement for all county beaches today. I doubt all of you are out there surfing today or swimming, but if you are, then be careful because there's a high rip current. Weekend, we're going to be in the 70s pretty much everywhere. KOGO News Time.
1: I wouldn't mind surfing right now, actually.
2: I don't know how, but I will take lessons with you if you like. Yeah, that would be fun.
1: Careful who you ask to teach you to surf.
2: Oh, well, I meant not from you. I will take them with you.
1: Right. I mean, I was great in high school, and then all of a sudden I couldn't get past the break when I got into college. And there's a reason for that. Hey, we need to get back to some serious stuff, and that is the hantavirus that is really making some headlines. But is it really all it's out to fear as far as concerns? There's a lot of misinformation spreading about hantavirus, with some people saying online that we are entering another pandemic, but doctors say that's just not true.
2: Joining us now on the KOGO News Live Line, liver disease specialist, Dr. Joe Colati. Good morning. Thanks for joining us on San Diego's Morning News.
16: Oh, it's always great to be with you both on a wonderful Friday. And I don't know about surfing myself, but I think I'm going to wait for the water to warm up a little bit.
2: Yeah, yeah. I think you're right. We could all go together.
1: Totally.
2: Yes, that sounds fun. Yeah. So talk to us about hantavirus. Do we need to panic? I mean, because if you look online, people are freaking out, but give us the scoop.
16: Yeah. You know, you're right. And I would think if you carefully look at what's going on, yes, here in the United States, the Centers for Disease Control is monitoring things. They're allocating more experts to these cases here that are back in the States off the cruise line. But the main thing to keep in mind that the hantavirus that we see here in the United States from rat droppings, et cetera, is not contagious person to person. Now, the variety with this cruise ship is the Andes hantavirus, which is specific to South America, Argentina, and the like, which is where this cruise ship was and the people were. And they feel that that strain can be spread person to person, albeit through close contact, and it's really not a common mode of transmission. So the other problem on top of this is all the misinformation. You have all of the leftover influencers from COVID-19 that are getting ginned up. They're putting all kinds of misinformation out online. And as the consumer, there's no doubt we lost a little bit of public trust in the government and CDC and things like that. So people are confused. But the hantavirus, the strain that we're talking about now, is able to be spread person to person, again, through close contact. But the sense is that they've identified everybody on the ship, they're quarantining them, and it doesn't seem to be spreading outside of that circle of people.
1: I would say, too, that it seems as though we've really learned a lesson as a public health agency here in the United States, how to respond to potential dangers when it comes to public health, especially when it has it's capturing so many headlines all around the world.
16: Yeah, no. I think that, you know, the CDC is equipped to handle, be it hantavirus or any other pandemic or infection or disease that is affecting us. And I do believe that there are really dedicated, well-trained experts that are there to protect all of us and to protect the world in a sense. But there's this erosion of trust. So when the CDC spokesperson or the individuals come out and say, hey, there is nothing to worry about, there are going to be people that are going to say, I don't believe it. And then when they say it is something to worry about, they're not going to believe it. So we have to, like any relationship, you have to earn the trust of the people back. And hopefully this story, not that we want to brush it under the rug, but just get the information out there, sort of quiet down the agitators, and just look and see what the data and the research is showing on this.
25: You know, Dr. Joe, I'm going to make that a T-shirt. Quiet the agitators.
1: Quiet the agitators and go surfing with me.
16: I think a T-shirt, bumper stickers, hats, everything. I think that's what we need to do.
25: Yeah, you are so right. All right, thank you so much.
16: Okay, guys, thanks.
25: Dr. Joe Galati, liver disease specialist.
1: An occasional surfer. The Supreme Court is allowing an abortion drug to be sent to women by mail. This is a definitive ruling, as we hear from Jim Rue.
10: Thursday, the court extended a stay on an earlier ruling by an appellate court that required women to get mifepristone through in-person visits as opposed to telehealth visits. The ruling preserves the right to access the drug by mail as the case plays out in the lower court. The case originated when the state of Louisiana sued the FDA over a move that allowed mail orders of the drug. I'm Jim Roop.
25: Police officers who've made the ultimate sacrifice being remembered today.
17: The annual National Peace Officers Memorial Service will be held today at the U.S. Capitol, honoring the country's police officers who have died in the line of duty. It's part of National Police Week, which was originally established by President John F. Kennedy in 1962. The week includes a candlelight vigil, a wreath-laying ceremony to honor fallen police canine officers who gave their lives in service, and a stand watch for the fallen tribute, in which honor guard teams watch over the wreaths used in the Peace Officers Memorial Service. Earlier this week, President Trump issued a proclamation for those who have died in the line of duty, as well as officers who have also been injured on the job.
25: That's Tanya J. Powers reporting.
1: Can't tell you how many times that I've pulled into my driveway and I hear a story on the radio and I just don't get out of my car because I want to hear rest of the story.
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1: 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Make us your number one preset. And then San Diego's Morning News is always there. Just a click away. You can even talk to us and tell us your thoughts about certain stories that we're telling. Kogo News Time 517.
25: Here are the stories trending right now. Training exercise at San Diego's Navy and Marine Base is in trouble because of a lack of funding by the feds.
1: Chula Vista's police chief has filed a lawsuit against the city alleging retaliation and defamation.
25: President Trump is on his way home from China.
1: Your real-time traffic and weather on the 10s just ahead on San Diego's Morning News. 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
1: All right,
19: if you're ready to get the party started,
1: yes,
19: head to Petco Park tonight.
1: Oh, I'm gonna get it's gonna be huge.
19: I know. I wish I could go. Pink is headlining the 2026 Concert for Cures.
1: I went out to dinner last night. I eat dinner at like 3. But anyway, there are people sitting across from me who traveled here from another part of the country just to see the Pink concert.
19: Well, it's a big deal because it funds cancer research.
1: Exactly. It's
19: huge. It's CureBound's largest fundraiser. Yeah. Besides Pink, Elton John and Alicia Keys have hosted it before. Mm-hmm. And by the way, if you're going to go tonight, traffic is going to be a mess. Just be ready.
1: Yeah, well, there's also a music festival happening downtown as well. So
19: it's a good time to check in with our own John Monty.
1: I'm thinking that's a good
19: talk traffic because the preparation is underway. It's live on the iHeartRadio app.
3: Well, you know, that's definitely a good point, guys. You know, if you're not going to be attending that event tonight, I would avoid the area completely. Hey, we have a crash on the westbound 94 at Barrett Smith Road. Everything is on the right shoulder, not blocking the roadway on you. Northbound 15 to Via Rancho Parkway, a large tarp. It's flying all around lanes. You know, that can startle people. That's how accidents can happen. On the latest Taking a Walk podcast, Buzz Knight interviews Stuart Copeland from the famous band The Police. That's Stuart Copeland coming up on the Taking a Walk podcast, wherever you get your podcast. John Monty, next traffic in 10 minutes.
1: All right, we have some low clouds this morning, and it should clear by mid-morning. Breezy conditions, highs right around 68 for the coast. Low to mid-70s for the inland valleys, mid-90s for our deserts. National Weather Service has issued that beach hazard statement for all county beaches today because of a high rip current risk. So if you're heading out to the beach, it's a tradition for so many people to go out and catch a few waves before heading into work. Kogo News Time, 5:22, and time for Cliff Notes on the News.
20: I'm Cliff Albert. December Nights is back. Of course, it was not ever really gone, yet. But when the word came a couple of weeks back that San Diego Mayor Todd Gloria's original budget-cutting plan included cutting off funding for the staff to run December Nights, there was outrage, with some residents calling the mayor the Grinch, who wanted to steal the huge Christmastime event in Balboa Park. It's not the first time there's been a controversy over December Nights. When the name of it was changed back in the early 2000s when Dick Murphy was mayor of San Diego, from Christmas and the Prado to the more secular name of December Nights, it was very controversial. Lots of outcry and lots of unhappy San Diegans who didn't like the name change. And while the controversy died down after a few years, there are still many today who still say it was a bad idea and who make sure to mention it every December. But one controversial thing about Balboa Park that doesn't look like it's going away is the paid parking. And it'll be very interesting to see how that could affect December Nights this year. Read more about this and share it on our podcast page at Kogo.com.
19: If you like little wines and charcuterie.
1: Oh, yeah.
19: This is good news for you.
1: Mm-hmm.
19: Cheese and wine together, according to researchers from Iowa State University, are good for your brain.
1: Well, they're good for my taste buds, for sure.
19: Yeah. It says wine and cheese actually contribute to better brain health as you age.
1: Okay.
19: Researchers say it's the first large-scale report which finds that specific foods can help fight Alzheimer's.
1: That is awesome.
19: Isn't
1: and
19: that interesting?
1: That's not from the wine industry.
19: No, this is Iowa State University. Yeah. They don't grow grapes there. It's too cold and too hot.
1: Gosh, yeah. You know what? I'll have to look that up because you would be surprised at where wine grape regions
19: I've been to exist. Iowa. I don't think... grows there.
1: Just potatoes.
19: I mean, corn grows there.
1: All right. Maybe a little less crowded this summer if you're going somewhere for vacation, because 4 in 10 Americans will not be taking a single trip this summer because cost is the big driver in getting in the way with these vacation plans.
19: So I want to know.
1: Yeah.
19: Out there in radio listener land, you going anywhere this summer?
1: I know, with the cost of gas, even these day trips that you would normally put off if. That's crazy.
19: Yeah. So let us know. Use the iHeartRadio app. Let us know where you're going, because make us feel jealous that we're not going anywhere, because I don't really have much planned yet for the summer. So use the iHeartRadio app. It's free. Put it on your phone. Hit Kogo as a preset and then talk to us.
1: Oh, we're about an hour away from the opening bell. So let's get you the preview with Dan Mitchinson. He joins us with the very latest. Good morning, Dan.
4: Oh, good morning back at you. Good morning, everyone. Putting a proposed SDG&E transmission line underground, getting some pushback from the community. The 145-mile power link would run between Imperial Valley and the edge of San Diego and Orange counties. However, higher costs to go underground would be passed along to ratepayers. Nutella has launched its first ever ice cream. Some people like the stuff, some people not so much. But they have two varieties, and it's in grocery stores starting this week. And if you're thinking of calling in sick today, chances are you're going to say you have a stomach virus or maybe food poisoning. A recent survey found that's because it is sudden and severe and likely not to be questioned by the boss. Other common excuses include a fever or cold, migraine, or unexpected car trouble. We'll be back with more coming up for you in just about a half an hour. We'll talk to you next time around with your money news. I'm Dan Mitchinson.
19: I looked it up. Hardy varieties of grapes can grow in Iowa.
1: Oh, look at you.
19: If you do things correctly.
1: Okay.
19: Because it's pretty miserable there.
1: I can't keep my house plant alive, so good luck with that. Just ahead on San Diego's Morning News, President Trump is meeting with China's President Xi Jinping, and it ended in smiles, but there were some big wins, or maybe not. We're going to find out in just 3 minutes.
19: Plus, your real-time traffic and weather on the 10s, Kogo News Time 526.
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5: What's going on, fellow sports fans? It's Andy West. Let's look back on this day in sports, May 15th. We'll start today way back in 1918, where Washington Senators pitcher Walter Big Train Johnson pitched a Major League Baseball record 18-inning complete game shutout. That's unbelievable, considering most pitchers these days can't go 9 innings. Not only did he pitch 18 innings, but the pitcher he defeated also was still pitching in the 18th, Claude Lefty T. Williams. He just happened to be on the losing end. Oh, and Walter Johnson also helped his cause in the 18th by getting a hit to send the eventual winning run to third base. Staying with baseball and incredible feats, today in 1941, Joe DiMaggio began his record-breaking hitting streak against the White Sox at Yankee Stadium with a single and an RBI. His 56-game hitting streak still stands today and has never really been challenged. The closest in modern-day baseball was Pete Rose in 1978 with 44 games. And let's wish a happy birthday to Emmitt Smith, born today in Pensacola, Florida, 1969. The Pro Football Hall of Famer won the Super Bowl 3 times with the Cowboys and is still the NFL's all-time leading rusher, a number that may be tough to ever reach.
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1: Good morning. This hour's top story as we take a look at what is happening around your world. A big meeting ends in a diplomatic stalemate. It's Friday, May 15th. I'm Brett Burkhardt.
19: As President Trump flies home from his meeting in China, we find out what was and what wasn't accomplished. 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
3: Right now, we're keeping an eye on that westbound 94 right before Barrett Smith Road. A crash. Everything is up on the right shoulder. Not blocking the roadway on you, but still be careful going by. Really only one lane in each direction there. Northbound 163 before Friars Road. Some sort of object, maybe a traffic cone, but it's in the left lane. You know, people get startled by that kind of stuff. They'll swerve to miss it. That's how crashes can happen. So be careful right through that area. Southbound 15, here they come. Starting to slow Rancho, California, down to Rainbow Valley Boulevard. On the Next Star American Stories podcast, they'll share the moving eulogy of NYPD officer Jason Rivera. You won't want to miss the next episode of Our American Stories. John Monte, next traffic update in 10 minutes.
1: Thank you, John. Breezy highs right around 68 for the daytime high at the coast. Low to mid-70s for the inland valleys, mid-90s for our deserts. National Weather Service has issued a beach hazard, though. So if you're heading out to catch a wave or two before work, you need to know that we do have the risk of a high rip current. If you're going to the in the inland areas, we're looking at windy conditions as well. It'll be more prominent after the gray burns off today. KOGO News Time, 5:32.
19: China's president is warning President Trump that Taiwan must be handled properly by the U.S. This was during their meeting in China, where they also discussed the war in Iran.
1: Joining us now on the KOGO News Live line is our national correspondent, Rory O'Neill. He's been following all the developments, and it sounds as though President Trump really showered praise onto Xi Jinping, the president of China, while at the same time, we got a little bit of almost a lecture.
8: Shot across the bow?
1: Yeah, maybe that's the way to. And it involves Beijing, which, you know, the U.S. has a long policy of supporting Beijing.
8: Taiwan,
1: I'm sorry. Yes.
8: Right. Here's the thing. President, the version of events is really very different. When you look at the readout, the notes from the meeting, the White House put out a thing saying, oh, they agree on Iran. Iran shouldn't have a nuclear weapon. Iran should not control the straits. Iran should not tax or toll ships passing through the straits and things like that. But when you look at the readout from Beijing, their version of events was President Xi made it clear Taiwan is the fundamental issue that could make or break the American-Chinese relationship, and there are great pitfalls ahead if the U.S. mishandles things. So, it seems like they're operating on different pages here. It'll be interesting to see how Taiwan is addressed when these two men are supposed to meet again at the White House in September.
19: Rory, what I want to know is, you know, politicians talk and they talk and they talk, no matter what side of the aisle they're on, how small or large the office. What got accomplished that affects us, the little people?
8: Not much. But there's nothing wrong with that. You know, the fact that the two leaders of the two biggest economies in the world sit down and have a cup of tea is not the worst thing in the world. Now, were there big trade announcements? Not a lot of them. You know, maybe China finally follows through on their plans to buy a lot more of soybeans. You know, they said they would, but they hadn't. Maybe they will now. And this plane deal with Boeing may finally be coming together. Might be a little bit smaller scale than we had hoped.
1: Soccer is one of the biggest ticket items around the world. It's the most popular sport in the world. And national correspondent Rory O'Neill joins us to take a look at some of the ticket prices that you're starting to see when it comes to airline costs and things like that.
8: Well, what's really funny is that there's a discount airline. I think it's Canadian-based because some of these World Cup games are happening in Canada. And they put out a billboard campaign saying, look, you can buy a ticket for the Portugal game for $3,870, or we can fly you round trip to Portugal for $799. Essentially saying you can watch a game or you can see Portugal for yourself. And that's, you know, when you look at some of these prices, you know, even the big Team USA match that's going to be happening on June 12th, that's not a sellout yet. It's happening in Los Angeles. But essentially to get in the door, it's $1,000. And that's why it's not selling out. These prices are just unobtainable. And actually, we're seeing ticket prices at many matches start to come down because they were just too high.
19: Everything's too high. But that's another discussion. Rory, thank you so much.
1: Thanks, Rory.
8: Hey, thanks, guys. Have a good weekend.
19: That is our national correspondent, Rory O'Neill.
1: Still ahead on San Diego's Morning News, we'll tell you about some new incentives being offered to landlords that could also help our local veterans.
19: That's next on San Diego's Morning News, live on the iHeartRadio app. Kogo News Time 5:35.
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13: 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Driving to work is better with Brett and Veronica. 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
19: Kogo News Time 5:37. San Diego County is increasing the bonus for landlords who rent to homeless veterans.
16: The county's landlord incentive program has increased bonus payments for new leases from $500 to $2,500. The expanded incentive is funded by a $1.7 million grant from San Diego State Senator Catherine Blakespear, included in last year's California budget. In addition to the bonuses, the program also reimburses application expenses and has risk mitigation money. I'm Jack Cronin.
1: A money shortage could interrupt training exercises at San Diego's Navy and Marine bases. The Navy tells a congressional committee it needs a big infusion of cash during the next couple of months. The UT reports the military's budget is being stretched thin by keeping nearly two dozen warships in the Middle East, including the San Diego-based USS Abraham Lincoln Carrier Strike Group. The news comes as the cost of the war has ballooned to at least $29 billion, and it could impact our local economy. The military employs roughly 140,000 active duty reserve and civilians in San Diego County alone.
19: California's better prepared for the next wildfire. CAL FIRE is expanding its firefighting fleet.
4: The new fleet additions include a C-130 air tanker capable of carrying over 4,000 gallons of fire retardant. That's more than

0: Some traffic cones on the loose there in the left lane there. And the folks are heading this way out of Temecula Valley. Slowing on that South 15, now Rancho California to Rainbow Valley Boulevard. True Green, the easiest way to get a golf course quality lawn. 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John Monty, next traffic update in 10 minutes.
1: Marine Layer is back this morning. It's going to be breezy by this afternoon, around 68 for a daytime high at the coast. Low to mid-70s for the inland valleys and then mid-90s for our deserts. And you can expect a cut-and-paste job for Saturday and Sunday as well. 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
4: At 75 years old, Shotgun Tom Kelly's voice has soundtracked SoCal for more than half a century, and now he's been nominated for induction into the Radio Hall of Fame's class of 2026. If you're surprised it took this long, so are a lot of people, even though Shotgun is humble about it.
5: I never thought I was going to get nominated. Every year I look and I get passed over, and I'm looking at the names, and then I look down at the bottom of the list, and there I am. Along with these greats. So I was very much surprised, Laura.
4: I'm not surprised at all. I'm surprised it hasn't happened earlier. You are iconic. You are a legend.
5: I like that people remember me and that I've done some nice things. Just being cordial to people.
4: Young Tommy got his first taste of the airwaves while out shopping with his mom.
5: I was 10 years old and my mom said, Frank Thompson's on KOGO Radio and he's broadcasting in Lemon Grove. Why don't you take your bike down there? He said, okay, Mom. I had no idea that I wanted to be in radio. And I looked at Frank and I saw him talking in the microphone. He saw this little kid looking at him and he said, well, we have a young man here at the KOGO Mobile Studio. Here's four tickets for you to see the LA T-Birds. Oh man, I thought he handed me $1 million. And my mom heard me on the radio. I fell in love with the radio right there. I built my own little radio station in my bedroom.
4: By 16, he had his first real gig, and the name Shotgun Tom Kelly appeared.
5: There's the truth, and then there's a lie. The lie is, I'd say, you know, I never liked to ride in the back seat. I always liked to ride in the front seat next to my dad, and that position is...
4: Shotgun.
5: Thank you. The truth is, they had me using a name, Bobby McAllister. I hated that name. The guy on before me, and he says, coming up next is Bobby Shotgun McAllister. And I go, wow, that kind of dresses that screwball name up. My real name is Tom Irwin. General manager said, you want to use Irwin on the air? What nationality are you? I'm Irish. He said, you can use Tom, but how about Kelly? And we'll call you Shotgun Tom Kelly. That's how that name was born.
4: And then came the Smokey Bear hat.
5: I didn't start out wearing the hat until I came to KCBQ. And we were all looking for individual things to do. So I wanted to stick out too. I went to Christensen's department store and I bought myself a Smokey Bear hat, and that was 1971. Been wearing it ever since.
4: Same exact hat?
5: Oh, I've had several hats.
4: Yeah. Oh. Did they get beat up over time?
5: Yeah, they do. And then I give them away at charity events.
4: But if one chapter defines Shotgun Tom for the Los Angeles market, it's his years at K-Earth 101, where he stepped into the afternoon slot once held by the legendary Don Steele.
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4: Something Shotgun is more proud of than anything, though, is his sobriety, which he's never kept a secret.
5: I've kind of always been open because I thought maybe if I run into somebody and they've got a problem, I could suggest that they go to a meeting. And I did that with a lot of people.
4: You've used this platform to help. You don't even know how many people you've helped.
5: It's amazing how many people that you meet in broadcasting that are going through the program.
4: How long have you been sober?
5: If I don't take a drink or a drug, I'll have 42 years, Laura.
4: And what advice does Shotgun Tom have for future radio stars?
5: Anybody that wants to get into this business, yeah, you have to start out small, maybe as an intern like we all did. But if you really want to be on the air, just keep at it. Don't give up.
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5: I don't have to get dressed up. Where I am now, I'm on Sirius XM Channel 73, Monday through Friday. They let me talk about my trains. I talk about the music instead of what I use.

0: used to do rapid fire stuff, get back to the music. I'm able to be more of a communicator now, which I'm grateful for.
1: Shotgun says he's excited about the possibility of being one of the inductees, but says he's happy with what he's already achieved.
0: I've got the star on the Hollywood Walk of Fame. I've worked at the biggest radio station that is K-Earth 101, and I've gotten Jock of the Year from Billboard, and got Emmy Awards for my TV stuff. I'm satisfied with that. If they want to put me in the Radio Hall of Fame, I'll be absolutely grateful. That's one thing I've always wanted as the last award. So many people helped me along the way. It's not just me. It's a bunch of very wonderful people that believed in me.
1: So, Ranger hat off to you, Shotgun. Yes. We're rooting for you and know you'll make San Diego proud. Laura Kane, yeah. Kogo News.
2: 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I'm going, are you serious? 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
2: Here's right some, here. Some of the stories trending right now. I didn't mean to step over you. San Diego County will begin flipping lids. So you're asking, what the heck does that mean? Well, it's checking your trash can to make sure you're putting the right trash in the right waste bin.
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2: Wow, and a bus? 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
3: What could go wrong?
2: Governor Newsom has released his revised budget. 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What's in it will make you scratch your head.
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20: Well, CHP still tending this crash. Westbound 94 before Barrett Smith Road. Everything is on the right shoulder. And we got some folks heading this way. Southbound 15. Inland corridor slows. Winchester Road to about Rainbow Valley Boulevard. Southbound 5 still looking great if you're coming into San Diego. John Monte, your next traffic update in 10 minutes.
3: We've got some clouds, a little bit of fog, but that should clear up by mid-morning.
2: No drizzle this morning for me.
3: No, no drizzle in the forecast either. Breezy, though. There are winds in the forecast. National Weather Service has issued a beach hazard statement for all county beaches today. High rip current. Wind will become more prominent this weekend, especially in the desert. Your weekend daytime highs, though, will be in the 70s. So a very nice weekend temperature-wise. Mm-hmm. It is 60 right now in Chula Vista, downtown San Diego. Cloudy, 60 degrees. KOGO News Time, 551.
2: Should be really nice, actually, for the Pink concert, which is happening at Petco Park tonight. And you're going to want to know that if you're doing some travels to downtown, because the traffic, the parking's going to be expensive. Everybody's already pouring into town for that particular concert. So we'll keep you updated throughout the day on San Diego's Morning News. Health officials in the meantime have some tips for things to bring if you plan on flying out of the country. Get out of the San Diego area for the Pink concert.
21: First, if you have any specific medical conditions, they recommend checking with your healthcare professional to see what additional items you might want to bring. Also, look into the country you're traveling to. Some have restrictions on what medications you can travel with. The CDC also has a list of items you could consider bringing, including documents such as copies of prescriptions like medications, glasses, or other medical supplies, health insurance cards, and travel insurance if you have it.
2: Our thanks to Lisa Brady reporting.
3: It's May 15th on this date back in 1972.
22: As the governor of Alabama moves out to press flesh with his followers, a hand pokes a gun through the crowd.
3: Alabama Governor George Wallace was shot and left paralyzed while campaigning for president in Laurel, Maryland.
2: In 2014.
23: A nation that stands tall and united and unafraid, because no act of terror can match the strength or the character of our country. Like the Great Wall and bedrock that embraces today, nothing can ever break us.
2: President Barack Obama dedicated the National September 11th Memorial Museum deep beneath Ground Zero in New York City.
3: Well, today we're celebrating a small food invention that changed everything sweet.
24: Today is National Chocolate Chip Day, a tiny morsel that adds just the right amount of chocolatey goodness with minimal melt in the oven. And it's a relatively new invention. Ruth Wakefield of the Toll House Inn, yes, that Toll House, created them back in 1938 for her famous cookies. They're perfect and versatile, good in pancakes, cookies, cakes, trail mix, ice cream, muffins, or just by the handful. Yeah, they go with everything. I'm Bree Tennis.
3: I didn't realize they were invented in 1938. It just feels like they've always been here because they are perfect.
2: Oh, yeah.
3: I just melted some yesterday in the microwave so I could put them on cake, because you don't even need frosting if you have melted chocolate chips.
2: Here's a little known fact about Veronica. I'm going to share this.
3: She's crazy?
2: No. We have trail mix. We have Cheez-Its in the KOGO Cafe, as I like to say.
3: It's a free container of Cheez-Its.
2: Yeah.
3: And then a free container of trail mix. Yeah.
2: Was that a cuckoo sound?
3: Yes. Because okay. I said it was crazy. Yes. Yes.
2: But so they have the trail mix. And in the trail mix is M&M's, chocolate, along with peanuts and raisins and things like that. And you don't eat the chocolate.
3: I have a cup on my desk that's full of the chocolate from the trail mix.
2: Isn't that funny? And do you give it to somebody or you just throw it out?
3: Well, nobody wants them after I've touched them.
2: Can you throw them in the garden? Does that make your plants grow
3: but
2: better?
3: I save them for my sister, Valerie. She will take them.
2: I love that.
3: So she gets like a little baggie of all my chocolate chips I pick out of my trail mix. I know. I started this conversation by saying I was crazy. Did I not?
2: I know.
3: Yeah.
2: There's your disclaimer.
3: Time for news about your money. Yeah, he's not crazy.
2: No. Dan Mitchinson here.
3: Good morning, Dan.
2: Morning, Dan.
0: Well, good morning. Thanks. Good morning, everybody. Chances the economy getting hit by stagflation, which is a mix of high inflation and unemployment, have increased to nearly 40% from 11% just 3 months ago. That according to a financial report just out. And of course, if you've been around for a while, you remember the oil supply shock that led to stagflation and long lines at gas stations here in San Diego County back in the 1970s. Target and Poway plans to remodel as the company expands its grocery offerings and modernizes its customer pickup service. The company plans to invest in more than 130 store remodels this year. About a dozen of those will be here in California. And if you're a soccer fan, you were probably in shock when tickets went on sale for the World Cup. But prices now for more than 90% of those matches are starting to come down on resale sites such as StubHub and SeatGeek. Many of the seats were going for $1,000 or more. Now prices are dropping to $600 or $700. Still kind of pricey. We'll be back with more on a Friday. Coming up for you in just about a half an hour, anytime, anywhere on the iHeartRadio app with your money news. I'm Dan Mitchinson.
2: Dan, thank you. And just ahead on San Diego's morning news, Navy and Marine training in San Diego in jeopardy. We're going to tell you why.
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1: Good morning. This hour's top story. We're going to tell you how a cash crisis is threatening San Diego's military. It's Friday, May 15th. I'm Brett Burkhart.
3: I'm Veronica Carter. There's a shakeup at the border. You're listening to San Diego's Morning News. Those stories coming up. Plus, we have tickets for you this morning. We're going to give you tickets in 20 minutes to see Paul Anka. And then Little River Band, 8:20 this morning. 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
20: On the westbound 94 at Barrett Smith Road, still working that crash. Everything is on the right shoulder. Coming into San Diego on that westbound 8. Right before Sunrise Highway, some trash debris in the right lanes there. Stay in the middle of your far left. That'll be your best bet. We got traffic cones on the loose. North 163 before Friars Road. John Monty, your next traffic update in 10 minutes.
1: All right. We have the friendly marine layer joining us this morning. And as a result, once it burns off, we're looking at highs daytime for the upper 60s at the coast, low to mid 70s for the inland valleys, and then mid 90s for our deserts. The National Weather Service, though, has issued a beach hazard statement for all county beaches today because of a high rip current risk. Your weekend daytime highs will be in the 70s everywhere. Kogo News Time, 6 o'clock.
3: A money shortage could interrupt training exercises at San Diego's Navy and Marine bases.
12: Authorities say Navy and Marine training exercises could be interrupted, as well as deployment of warships, if funds are not gained by July. Naval operations say the budget is stressed by the cost of keeping more than 20 warships in the Middle East, as well as maintaining infrastructure and preparing ships for deployment. San Diego is home to the largest Navy and Marine installations on the West Coast, with over 140,000 active duty reserve and civilian personnel. I'm John Fink.
1: It's a familiar theme, especially for firefighters here in San Diego, who are worried about proposed cuts that would eliminate several fire rescue positions and programs.
14: Union President George Duardo says the revised budget proposal fails to restore staffing tied to bomb squad operations, recruitment, public information, and firefighter training. The proposed cuts would also eliminate the department's community resource officer position. Union leaders say they hope city officials reconsider the reductions and make public safety a higher priority before the budget is finalized. Chris Powers, Kogo News.
3: The U.S. Border Patrol chief has resigned. Michael Banks' departure is the latest leadership shakeup of officials implementing President Trump's immigration crackdown. More from Bill Malugian.
15: Chief Banks confirmed to me via text message that he is resigning from his position effective immediately. Now, he became U.S. Border Patrol chief as soon as President Trump took office, and he has overseen the quietest border in U.S. history. Illegal crossings have plummeted to the lowest levels on record. Here's what he tells me in a statement, quote, "It's just time, man. I feel like I got the ship back on course from the least secure, disastrous, chaotic border to the most secure border in this country as ever seen. Time to pass the reins. 37 years. It's time to enjoy the family and life."
3: White House did not immediately respond to a request for comment.
1: Three smokers responsible for the security breach at San Diego International this time yesterday. They have now been cited. The smoke break caused a flight stoppage because the three re-entered the terminal where they exited, bypassing the security checkpoint. You know that's a big no-no. An alarm prompted the ground stop. Normal operations at the airport resumed a couple of hours later, but the three passengers were not allowed to reboard their Southwest flight.
3: Well, you've heard about high-speed rail here in California. How about high-speed buses? They could soon be coming to the state.
16: You may find it surprising, but according to Caltrans, there's been research done on how high-speed buses could travel between 80 and 140 miles per hour safely on California freeways. The plan includes dedicated lanes running down the middle of freeways and connecting cities like San Diego, Bakersfield, Los Angeles, and San Francisco. The high-speed buses would not replace California's high-speed rail project, but would work alongside it, giving travelers more options while the state continues to secure funding to finish the rail system. Cliff Albert, Koga News.
5: We have an update on the arrest of a high school student allegedly caught with a gun at school. A 16-year-old Garfield High School student faces several criminal charges after officers say he was caught with a loaded firearm at the East Village campus. The student allegedly had a gun concealed in his pants when he was taken into custody at the 16th Street School this month.
3: Next on San Diego's Morning News, who wildfires hurt the most and what's being done to change that?
5: Kogo News Time 6:05.
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3: 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A plan for a new seawall at Sunset Cliffs is set to cost about $32 million. The city says it aims to slow erosion, protect the bluffs, and keep beach access open after recent storms and a collapse earlier this year damaged part of the coastline. Neighbors raised concerns about the cost, environmental impact, the traffic, and safety along Sunset Cliffs Boulevard, where construction would last about 20 months and temporarily limit parking. Engineers say the design's about 60% done, with a possible start in winter 2027, but work still depends on permits and funding, which are not in place yet.
5: It's not just erosion that you have to worry about in California. It's wildfires as well. And we're learning that wildfires here in the state are more dangerous for women and children. It's the reason California may change requirements for safety.
23: Research shows that women and children face higher risks during disasters. The authors of the bill say women often have less money to evacuate or recover after a disaster. Women often care for children or elderly family, making it harder to evacuate quickly, and emergency shelters may not meet the needs of pregnant or nursing women. The group behind the bill says California needs a law to turn its promise of gender equity into real emergency plans. The bill also looks at how climate change affects men and LGBTQ plus people. Mark Mayfield, Kogo News.
3: Video footage of an officer involved shooting last month in the East Village downtown has been released. It involves San Diego police officers and a woman who they say was threatening people, including police officers. One of them opened fire, but they now say the threatening object the woman was holding was a pen.
5: A 37-year-old man is in the hospital with life-threatening injuries after being hit by a car in the Midway District early this morning. He was apparently using the crosswalk on Camino del Rio West. The driver fled the scene before police arrived. Police say the pedestrian has a fractured pelvis and a brain bleed as well.
3: Oceanside could soon add life rings at the harbor and the pier. The proposal, called the Public Installation for Emergency Rescue, or PIER, would install about 25 life preserver rings to help bystanders rescue someone in the water before the lifeguards arrive. Russ Snyder, an Oceanside sailing tour captain, tells reporting partner 10 News, area sees about 1 to 3 drownings every year, with the harbor entrance known as one of the most dangerous on the West Coast.
0: God forbid is falling in the water. There's somebody standing by. They don't need to go in and have two people in the water. You throw them a life ring and you can get them out.
3: Lifeguards plan to send options to the city council in the next 30 to 60 days as the idea moves forward.
5: California's future is getting a clean bill of health from Governor Gavin Newsom. He says there will be no deficit during the next 2 years. The revised proposed budget also includes long-term revenue streams.
2: Making sure that we're not investing in ongoing programs with one-time money. And that's, by the way, reflected in these budgets, this year's budget and next year's budget. No big new ongoing investments. We can't afford to do that right now.
5: This is Newsom's last budget as governor. The May revision also promises a $1.8 billion reduction in general fund spending.
3: Kogo News Time now, 6:10. The Padres want to come to work with them.
5: Oh, take your fan to work day?
3: Dress code would be corporate up top, San Diego beach day below.
5: Is that right? I love it. That's just ahead. But first, a look at your real-time traffic and weather on the 10s on a Friday.
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20: Westbound 94, Barrett Smith Road. That's the scene of an earlier crash. Everything on the right shoulder should be starting to clear here fairly soon. If you're on the North 163 at Friars Road, some traffic cones on the loose there in left lanes there. Trash bags in lanes. West 8 at Sunrise Highway, they're getting pummeled about, so maybe stay to your far left there. South 15, here they come. Winchester Road to Rainbow Valley Boulevard, little slow. Southbound 5 looking great coming into San Diego. Imagine the impact when everyone gets the right tool for the job. That's Odoo. From websites to sales to inventory to accounting, Odoo meets all your needs. 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John Monte, your next traffic update in 10 minutes.
5: Yeah, off to another cloudy start. It's a May gray situation for the morning, but once it burns off, we're looking at daytime highs mainly in the upper 60s at the coast. We'll be in the 70s everywhere else, but your weekend daytime highs, everybody solidly in the 70s. It's going to be breezy this afternoon, too. Go News Time, 6:11.
3: The leading candidates for California governor faced off in another debate last night. Former California Attorney General Javier Becerra pledged to address the issue of health care.
6: What we have to do, because people in California don't care what you call it, at the end of the day, what they want is access to a doctor when they need it and a bill that they can afford to pay. And that's what we'll do.
3: Republican Steve Hilton and Chad Bianco took part, along with San Jose Mayor Matt Mahan, Katie Porter, Tom Steyer, and Antonio Villaraigosa.
5: Republican Steve Hilton criticized California's health care policies.
17: Well, I don't think it's fair that California taxpayers who can barely afford their own health coverage should be paying for the health care of citizens of other countries.
5: Health care was a big issue, though, with Democrat Tom Steyer attacking the record of fellow Democrat Javier Becerra.
6: When it comes to single payer, you went and talked to the largest lobbying group against single payer in the state of California, and the head of that group the next day said you very clearly indicated you were against single payer.
5: The debate came fewer than 3 weeks before the June 2nd primary election. Day.
3: A San Diego teenager's been arrested for allegedly creating illegal ghost guns in his home. More from Jamie Chambers.
24: It was a follow-up on a possible robbery crime which San Diego police tied to a 16-year-old boy at Garfield High School. The student was compliant and surrendered to authorities, but the investigation didn't stop there as officers tried to understand how the teen got a gun and a bag full of ammunition. Detectives say the teen was 3D printing parts for ghost guns. At least least four lowers were created along with other parts. For now, the parents of the 16-year-old suspect are not under investigation.
3: Teen's been charged with robbery, illegal gun possession, and gun manufacturing.
5: California Uber and Lyft drivers are closer to forming a union that the companies will have to recognize if it gets state approval.
7: The California Gig Workers Union asks state officials to check if enough drivers support unionizing. If approved, Uber and Lyft would have to negotiate pay and benefits with drivers. Drivers say they want a bigger say in how they're treated, especially on pay and sudden suspensions. Last year, California passed a law that gives rideshare drivers the right to unionize and bargain together. The Uber and Lyft companies have tried to keep drivers as independent contractors so they don't get union or wage protections under federal law. Michael Kastner, KOGO News.
3: President Trump says China's president told him they're not helping Iran with weapons.
8: Trump spoke with Fox News' Sean Hannity after his bilateral summit.
9: He said he's not going to give military equipment. That's a big statement. He said that today. That's a big statement. He said that strongly. But at the same time, he said, you know, they buy a lot of their oil there, and they'd like to keep doing that. He'd like to see Hormuz Strait opened.
8: President Trump says Xi wants to see a U.S.-Iran deal and offered his help if needed. On the economic front, Trump said Xi agreed to buy 200 passenger jets from Boeing. Trump summarized the meeting as very good. I'm Mark Mayfield.
5: This year's Preakness Stakes is Saturday for its 151st running. It's being held at Maryland's Laurel Park this year because of construction at its usual home in Baltimore. This year's Kentucky Derby champion Golden Tempo will not be racing. Iron Honor is the current favorite, followed by Taj Mahal, Incredibolt, and Chip Honcho. All right.
3: The naming of the names are cute, but you know what?
5: Yeah.
3: Rancho Coastal Humane Society here is even better at naming names.
5: Oh, they're so good.
3: They have the best names.
5: I totally agree.
3: I just got a sneak preview of, like, I think it's next week's Pet of the Week that they do.
5: All right. And you're talking about
3: Beef Wellington. So take that, horsies.
5: Yeah.
3: All right. The Padres would like remote workers to clock in at Petco Park. They are holding Remote Work Wednesday theme game next month.
5: So nobody shows up to the game? They just kind of like remotely?
3: No, everybody goes to the game.
5: Okay.
3: But they bring their laptops and they work from the game. Doesn't that seem like the perfect thing?
5: Are we going next Wednesday? I think we're going to be there.
3: We are going next Wednesday. This particular game is Wednesday, June 10th.
5: Oh, okay.
3: So we are going on the 27th. So we're going in like a week and a half.
5: Yeah, this is a field trip because we gave blood.
3: Yeah, we gave blood. We got tickets. Now this, they're saying, hey, if you work remotely or if you're able to work remotely, come to the 1 o'clock game, June 10th. The post by Scotty Muirhead, who's, I guess, San Diego's poster child for remote work, went viral.
5: Yeah.
3: Tickets start at $45 if you buy them with the code REMOTE.
5: Yeah, I think that's going to be fun to go there and see how many people are actually getting work done. All the way to Petco Park, speaking of which, Pink is performing tonight. It's going to cause some traffic issues, so you'll need to know that heading into your KOGO weekend. We want you, though, to be the hero of the office, to personally deliver a dozen donuts. Veronica and I are at the ready with the world-famous Randy's Donuts, dozen donuts to your workplace. 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
3: 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Here are the stories trending right now. Cash crunch, threatening training at San Diego's Navy bases.
5: The man in charge of U.S. Border Patrol is resigning.
3: Chula Vista's police chief has filed a lawsuit against the city alleging retaliation and defamation.
5: Traffic and weather for a Friday, just ahead on San Diego's Morning News. With Veronica and Brett, we are live on the iHeartRadio app.
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18: Love cheese. It's my favorite food. I want to eat cheese.
3: I want to eat cheese all the time.
5: I was wondering, is there a cheese song out there? And of
3: there
5: course,
3: there are cheese songs, yes, because everybody loves cheese, yeah. Except for if, you know, you have dietary restrictions.
5: I interviewed Bill Clinton one time.
3: Yeah. Did he say cheese?
5: He started off the conversation talking about with a cheese board or something somebody brought in. And
3: so good. reason why we're talking about cheese, yeah, and singing about cheese and dreaming about cheese. News in your neighborhood, we're talking about the San Diego Cheese and Libation Expo.
5: Mm.
3: That sounds perfect.
5: I've seen them setting this up on the waterfront, right?
3: Yeah. So yeah, it starts today. It's a 3-day event.
5: Okay.
3: Of cheese and beverages.
5: What could possibly go wrong?
3: Yeah. And then also, if you're not into cheese, the 37th annual San Diego Crawfish Boil is happening this Saturday from 11 to 5 at the Waterfront Park 2.
5: Oh, okay. So the Brick Liberty Station is different.
3: So that's
5: Brick
3: Liberty.
5: Boy, it's going to be busy. We have Pink,
3: yeah,
5: at Petco Park.
3: It's, yeah.
5: You got a Cheese Fest. You got the cheese libation expo, and then you've got the crawfish boil.
3: Yeah, so just be ready, because okay, the roads could be a little tight. Well, should we say call them tight? Messy?
5: Exactly.
3: Money news just ahead on San Diego's Morning News, live on the iHeartRadio app. Let's check those roads.
20: Right now, we're taking a look at that southbound 15. Folks are coming from the Temecula Valley, and right now it's slowing kind of around Winchester Road to Rainbow Valley Boulevard. South 15 at Deer Springs, a new crash, car versus a semi. Looks like they've made it over to the right shoulder, so not blocking the roadway on you. West 8 at Sunrise Highway, bags of trash are in the right lane, and they're wrapping up this earlier crash, West 94 at Barrett Smith Road. Vegas summers, well, they start by the pool. 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John Monty, your next traffic update in 10 minutes.
3: Thank you very much, John. All right, we've got low clouds. We got a little bit of fog, and then we're going to be pretty nice for the rest of the day. 68 on the coast, 70s inland. The problem is the wind. Wind kicks up today, and it goes all the way through the weekend. The desert's especially windy, but it's windy enough on the coast that there's a beach hazard statement issued for all county beaches today because of a high rip current risk. We are going to see 70s for the weekend, though. Right now, we've got 59 degrees in Santee. Downtown San Diego, cloudy, 61. Cogo News Time, 622.
26: Put your head on my shoulder.
5: Look who's coming to San Diego, Paul Anka. And we have a pair of tickets to see Paul Anka on Tuesday, May 19th at Humphrey's Concerts by the Bay. 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And good luck from your friends at San Diego's Morning News. You and I will fall in love. By the way, Little River Band tickets coming up, what, 7 o'clock?
3: 8:20 this morning.
5: Oh, 8:20.
3: 8:20,
5: okay,
3: yes. Kogo News Time 6:23. All right, a new poll asked Americans what's cool and what's not cool.
5: All right.
3: So here's some of the list of cool things. Science.
5: Oh, sure.
3: Outer space.
5: Oh.
3: Kind of goes along with that.
5: Yep.
3: Reading books is cool.
5: Of course.
3: Yeah. When I was a kid, they called me a nerd.
5: Didn't your mom say, go out and read a book? Instead of, usually it's get out and play, and you went out and read a book.
3: Rock music. But rock music has always been cool, hasn't it?
5: Yeah, it's never grown old.
3: Football's cool. Sourdough bread's cool.
5: Oh, my gosh.
3: Here's the one that I'm...
5: Delish.
3: Avocados are cool.
5: Really?
3: Yeah.
5: Okay.
3: I'm all into that. The one that I thought was weird is math. They say math is cool.
5: Math is cool if you are good at it.
3: Here are the least cool things, according to the survey.
5: Okay, go for it.
3: Sports betting.
5: Yeah, that's a thing these days, right?
3: My son, who knows nothing about sports, even got tricked into sports betting.
5: Oh, no.
3: I think he only spent $10, though.
5: Okay.
3: Cryptocurrency, not cool.
5: Mm-hmm.
3: Guns, not cool.
5: Mm.
3: Marijuana, not cool.
5: Mm.
3: And beer, not cool.
5: Oh, what?
3: I think
5: there's a discrepancy.
3: This is not my survey.
5: List, Jorge.
3: I did not make this survey up.
5: Okay.
3: So there you go.
5: Beer. Everybody's getting into wine and seltzer, I guess.
3: That's exactly why.
5: Yeah.
3: It's because seltzer and wine are more popular now than beer.
5: Fewer carbs, I think.
3: Yep.
5: Dan Mitchinson joins us with a look at your money, and I know he likes a good glass of a red Pinot. Good morning, Dan.
0: Hey, thanks, guys. Good morning back at you. Good morning, everybody. The CEOs of San Diego-based Qualcomm and Lumina both traveled with President Trump to China. They're on their way home this morning. Qualcomm is a billion-dollar chip company and makes almost half of its revenue in China. And Lumina focuses on gene sequencing, also has a significant market share overseas. Prices of beef at the grocery store remain high, and experts say there are a number of things going on here. One is that cattle herds are at their smallest size in about 75 years. Drought has a lot to do with that. And the other, the beef industry, is also controlled by just 4 meatpacking companies. And Honda lost money for the first time in almost 70 years, posting an annual operating loss of more than $2.5 billion. Money spent on its electric car business, Chinese competition, and U.S. tariffs all contributed to that. We're back with more for you coming up in 1/2 hour. We'll talk to you next time around with your money news. I'm Dan Mitchinson.
3: Right. We want to say congratulations.
5: Yes.
3: To Antonio.
5: Antonio's going to make somebody's
3: day. Antonio from Chula Vista going to see Paul Anka. Again, Little River Band tickets coming up at 8:20 this morning. You don't want to miss that.
5: Yep.
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3: Ah, 1971. It was a simpler time, a groovy time. Soul Train had just started chugging along. Everyone had a lava lamp for some reason. Weeble started to wobble, but as we all know, they don't fall down.
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3: But it wasn't all Weebles and bell bottoms. There was also the Vietnam War and a growing nationwide movement protesting it.
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3: Across the country, people were speaking up, and the more they did, the more they learned about the hidden underbelly of the most powerful law enforcement agency in the land. I'm Ed Helms, host of Snafu, Season 2, Medburg. The story of a daring heist that exposed J. Edgar Hoover's epic FBI snafu. Hear the incredible true story that almost got buried.
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3: To expose J. Edgar Hoover's secret FBI.
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12: Good morning. This hour's top story. Did we see breakthroughs or political theater during President Trump's visit to China? It's Friday, May 15th. I'm Brett Burkhart.
13: I'm Veronica Carter. We get a live update and reaction in just 1 minute. 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
14: On the Inland Corridor, southbound 15, right around Rancho California Road, there's been a new crash. Looks like everybody made it to the center divide, but traffic is stop and go from Winchester Road down past the seam. Continuing south 15, Deer Springs Road, a crash. Everything on the right shoulder in that one. And we've got that West 94 at Barrett Smith Road earlier collision starting to wrap up. Trash debris in lanes West 8 at Sunrise Highway. Keep an eye for that. 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John Monte, your next traffic update in 10 minutes.
15: Once the fog burns off this morning, we're looking at daytime highs in the upper 60s at the coast. We're going to be in the 70s inland, and your weekend daytime high is going to be nice. Everybody in the 70s. Fog to sun is the pattern. 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
13: President Trump on his way home from China. Now, while some suspect the war with Iran would be a major topic, the administration says the visit was more about trade, which could explain why so many high-tech executives from California went on the trip.
15: Joining us now on the KOGO News Live line is our White House correspondent, John Decker, who went to Beijing as well and joins us live from Beijing. John, thank you so much for joining us on San Diego's Morning News. I know you're busy.
16: Yeah, no, thanks for having me. Really appreciate it. The president, as you know, now en route back to Washington, D.C. I'm still here in Beijing. I leave in a few hours, but I was here for the entirety of the president's two-day summit here in Beijing. And I think that President Xi and President Trump would call it successful. Successful in the sense that it lowered tensions between both countries.
13: And that's a key thing, is just meeting and just talking and trying to be more friendly. Anything that came out of it that might affect us, you know, the average day-to-day life for Americans?
16: Well, I mean, there are a few things. You know, there's the trade deal, the one trade deal that the president announced that we know of for certain. That's a deal in which China has agreed to purchase 200 Boeing 737s. That's a lot of planes, but it's a lot fewer than what Wall Street was anticipating. They were anticipating a deal in which 500 jets would be sold to China. The president also said other deals have also been reached, but we don't know the details of them just yet. The president obviously has some time to announce those particular deals. So You asked me, you know, how does that impact Americans? Well, that impacts our economy when you're talking about a plane size of that order. In addition to that, you know, as it relates to Iran, a vague commitment from China to work with the U.S. to try to reopen the Strait of Hormuz, that would be a good thing if that happened, because it could potentially lead to lower gas prices that we're paying and that you're paying right now.
15: I'm wondering if Spirit Airlines might be. You could just send all the Spirit Airlines airlines over to China. They could have those. I'm curious about the warning about Taiwan. That was something that happened behind the scenes and that's kind of bubbling up in the headlines out of the talks in China.
16: Well, I think that on the issue of Taiwan, both sides essentially agreed to disagree because they view the issue of Taiwan so differently. You have China, which views Taiwan as a breakaway province. They've always viewed it that way. You have the U.S., which views Taiwan as an independent entity. And in fact, we're trying to pass legislation in Congress right now that would provide $14 billion in military assistance to Taiwan. We'll see if that legislation, you know, makes its way quickly through Congress. The Chinese made it quite clear. President Xi made it quite clear on day one of this two-day summit that this is the issue that could really upset the U.S.-China relationship.
13: And, you know, we read the headlines. There were, you know, threats about Taiwan from China. Were they legitimate, scary threats, or just, hey, you're going to mess everything up between us?
16: Well, I mean, threats, there's no one's thinking that China, you know, in the very near future, in the next year, is going to invade Taiwan. But they are clearly thinking about a reunification of China and Taiwan at some point in the future.
15: You know, these trips are really busy. I know you got to go. Real quickly, though, you do anything fun in China? I mean, was it all work, or were you able to kind of, I don't know, explore a little
16: bit? Well, I was at the welcome ceremony. That was a real thrill to be there. It was pretty remarkable. That was not far from Tiananmen Square. You probably saw the pictures on television, the video on television. I was there for it, you know, one of the few journalists that were there. And that to me was the highlight of the trip for me.
13: Yeah.
16: I will always be a memory I'll have in terms of this trip back to China.
13: That's yeah, I got to visit Tiananmen Square and the Great Wall. And it's just such ancient history that's what's so cool about it.
16: Mm-hmm. Yeah, absolutely. Very, very old. Very cool in terms of its history. And all the changes that I've seen in China for me over the past 30 years.
15: No doubt. John, thank you for taking the time. I know your sleep schedule is probably all out of whack, yeah. But we appreciate
16: right.
15: your voice. Yeah.
16: All right. Thanks
15: all right.
16: a lot.
15: Yeah, have a great
16: sleep.
15: Weekend.
16: Bye-bye.
15: All right. And safe travels. John Decker, our White House correspondent. 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
13: What turned into a very expensive smoke break for three passengers at San Diego International.
15: That's next on San Diego's Morning News with Veronica and Brett. 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

0: 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Northbound 163 at Friars Road. 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John Monty, next traffic update in 10 minutes.
1: Low clouds for today, a little bit of fog. It's kind of just a layer over San Diego right now. Going to be breezy. We're looking at 68 on the coast, low to mid 70s inland, into the 90s for the deserts. We are going to be pretty windy. That's going to be the problem. Problem on the beaches, because it's creating all county beaches a beach hazard statement because of a high rip current. If you're ocean bound, just keep that in mind. Wind really kicking up in the deserts this weekend too. Daytime highs for the whole weekend, though, will be in the 70s. Right now in Escondido, it is 59 degrees. San Diego, cloudy, it's 61. Cogo News Time, 642.
2: We are learning that we may be under a sustained cyber invasion. You know, sometimes attacks against the U.S. aren't so visible, but this one is behind the scenes. And this is according to a former Department of Defense officer, Leslie Beavers, who says the U.S. is under a sustained cyber invasion.
1: Joining us now on the Cogo News Live Line, someone who just interviewed her to find out more, founder of Meet the Future and host of the Hello Future podcast, Kevin Cirilli. Welcome back to San Diego's Morning News.
3: Thank you for having me. Yeah, this interview, I when I was talking with her, I said, well, this doesn't sound too good, General. And she goes, well, the good news is that the United States is still ahead in artificial intelligence and quantum computing, and that the Pentagon is now just operating on a zero trust policy. But bad actors like the Chinese Communist Party, Russia, Iran, North Korea, and other groups are continuously penetrating into America's cyber systems. And I said to her, I said, look, most people, myself included, we hear this and we think, well, what does it matter? You know, everybody's hacking everybody. And she said, that's really the wrong approach. And I said, I'm wrong. I'm willing to be wrong. Why? And she said, because if you think of the middle class in America as like a pile of sand, and I'm paraphrasing now, and each piece of sand is a member of the middle class, these bad actors are deploying weaponry that are vacuuming up all of our data, all of our information, and they're harvesting it. They might not even be using it until years into the future, when they can take their weaponry, their cyber weapons, and arm it with our data to penetrate into our systems. Think hospitals, schools, financial banking, our water systems, you name it. And so it is really important that we be aware of this, and that we be having conversations with our kids about it as well.
2: Yeah, no kidding. My kids, actually, my youngest is in junior college, and she was in the middle of a class, a lecture, and on the slide, they got hacked in real time. On the slideshow, wow. Yeah, it was the Canvas hack, and so she was affected by that, along with millions of other students across the country. And I'm wondering if that was part of this threat, this sustained cyber invasion.
3: Well, this has been going on for years, yeah. and that's just the latest example of an attack that's a part of this. And you know, what I would also note is that $100 million a day in American intellectual property is stolen. That's more than $2 billion per decade. So it's really alarming when you just think of the rate of this and how it's continuing to evolve, especially as we become more and more reliant on artificial intelligence and eventually quantum computing.
1: Kevin, are we ever going to be able to get ahead of the hackers mm-hmm. and the scammers?
3: Well, I think in many ways we are, because, you know, their ability to get into our system is still second to our ability to, you know, get into theirs. And you know, when we start talking about quantum computing, for example, the government is very well positioned right now to be quantum resistant. Quantum computing can solve computer problems in the blink of an eye. So when you start getting into things like encryption, for example, that could have significant impacts on the cryptocurrency markets and banking systems and whatnot. But the good news is that the Pentagon and all of these hackers at the government agencies have already kind of factored that in. And so hopefully we don't be living through like a real life Y2K glitch.
2: Yeah. Oh my gosh. Gosh, I remember I pulled an all-nighter on Y2K.
3: Remember Y2K? Yeah.
1: Oh, everybody was freaking out.
2: Oh, my gosh.
1: Stocking up their basements and, you know, taking all their cash.

0: out the bags.
1: Bathtub with water. Yeah, remember that?
2: Remember those days? Yeah. It never came to fruition. Kevin, always appreciate you on the beat for us, especially when it comes to cyber attacks. All right. Kevin, Kevin Cirilli is the founder of Meet the Future and host of the Hello Future podcast, which is a fantastic podcast talking about the vulnerabilities that we face every day when it comes to hacks in the United States.
0: By the way, I do believe a Y2K thing will happen, but it will be when we're not prepared for it.
2: Yeah.
0: If you're ready, it doesn't happen.
2: That's true.
0: It's when it catches you off guard. Boom. Oh, well, okay.
2: Yeah.
0: Hey, Coco's congratulating, on better note, all of our winners in iHeartRadio's Think a Teacher, powered by Donors Choose. 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
2: Here are some of the stories trending right now. Governor Newsom has released his revised budget. He says there will be no deficit this budget year or next, for that matter.
0: San Diego County will start flipping lids and checking trash cans to make sure you're putting the right trash in the right bin.
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0: Can you imagine someone asks you, what's your job? I look in other people's garbage cans.
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8: People frequently say to me, you know, I enjoy your newsletter, but I'd like to hear you say it into my ear. 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
7: Right. 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
7: Yeah. 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We'll probably talk about horses and dressage a fair amount, I
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8: 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I'm Matt Levine, the Money Stuff columnist at Bloomberg Opinion.
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10: Caffeine can be really good for you and help a lot of things, and caffeine can be kind of bad for you.
11: It's a drug, and in its pure form, Chuck, it is a bitter-tasting crystalline powder.
10: Naturally, it's in the coffee bean and in chocolate and tea, but it's also added artificially in things like soda. Your body is enjoying the caffeine. It's blocking that adenosine. You're going to feel alert and awake. It's got that adrenaline going, and it's rewarding you with the dopamine. I mentioned the vicious cycle, the inevitable crash.
11: Right.
10: Like any stimulant drug, and you want more of it. 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All right, how about some health benefits?
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10: They found everything from not develop Parkinson's disease to dropping your risk of various cancers.
11: Well, coffee actually is shown to reduce your risk of diabetes.
10: 4 cups a day, 50% less chance of mouth and throat cancer.
11: You should eat more grapefruit because grapefruit contains something called narigin, and it actually slows the removal of caffeine from your brain.
10: Okay.
11: So you enjoy its effects longer.
10: Nice.
11: Yeah.
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4: Right now, we're keeping an eye on that inland corridor. Southbound 15, a crash at Rancho California. Two left lanes are blocked. That's causing single-digit slowing from French Valley Parkway down to that scene. Second collision, South 15 at Deer Springs Road. Everything on the right shoulder on that one. And a new collision westbound Coronado Bridge. Right at the toll plaza, right lane is blocked. John Monte, your next traffic update in 10 minutes.
2: All right. Wow, the fog is pretty thick. In fact, we're watching a ship coming to San Diego Bay right now. You can barely make it out and off in the distance. It's going to be breezy once the clouds burn off, and we're looking for daytime highs in the upper 60s at the coast where it's foggy this hour. And the inland areas are going to be in the 70s, but everybody will be in the 70s for the weekend. Your Saturday and Sunday for your Kogo weekend looking beautiful, clouds to sun each day. Kogo News Time, 6:51. By the way, Pink is playing at Petco Park. It's a big benefit concert. It happens every year. And this year, it's expected to cause a huge traffic jam because we have a number of different festivals as well.
0: Yes.
2: Downtown. So just heads up.
0: Hey, if you like those new instants on Instagram, and I looked it up.
2: Yeah, what is an instant?
0: It disappears within 24 hours.
2: Okay.
0: Which to me is a big fat waste of time.
2: That's like real.
0: If you're doing all that work and it's gone in 24 hours, nope. Well, if you don't like them, if you're grouchy about them like I am, you can turn them off.
12: Meta's Instagram debuted a new feature this week that not everybody is excited about. They're called Instants, and it's a quick way to snap a photo and share it through a special kind of feed that evaporates quickly. Some people are now complaining the app feature is causing them to inadvertently share photos they'd rather not the world get to see. And that's because tapping the shutter button within Instants puts that photo right on the feed. There's an undo feature, but most users seem to be missing it. So to prevent any mishaps, one can tap their three-line menu, get to content preferences, and choose hide instance in inbox.
0: It's Eben Brown. So here's a good question. Is it just too much, all of this Instagram stuff? I know this is where the young people are going, oh my gosh, listen to this old lady talking about how, you know, this technology. I don't care. It's just too much.
2: Yeah, it's hard to keep track.
0: Why would you spend all that time putting a video together of a slideshow and it's gone?
2: Yeah, because you don't want it to last in the universe, maybe?
0: I don't know. So chime in.
2: Yeah.
0: Use the iHeartRadio app. Am I the only grouchy one about this social media stuff?
2: So you're asking people to use social media to talk to us about social media?
0: Exactly. Ours, at least, is simple because all you have to do is put the app on your phone, the iHeartRadio app.
2: Yeah.
0: You find Kogo, set it as a preset, and then there's a microphone button. Three steps, easy to do, and it's free.
2: Well, we would say get off our lawn, but we don't have a lawn here at Kogo. It is of May 15th, and it's a Friday, by the way. Good morning. You're with Veronica and Brett, and on this day back in 1982... this song, Ebony and Ivory by Paul McCartney and Stevie Wonder, began a 7-week run at number one on the pop charts.
0: All right, since we're speaking music,
2: okay.
0: 2003. I see my loving early in the morning, just for you.
13: Oh, yeah.
0: Oh, yeah. Just for me. June Carter Cash, singer, songwriter, and wife of country legend Johnny Cash, died in Nashville at the age of 73.
2: In 2013, an international team of scientists announced the first successful cloning of human cells.
0: If you haven't been sleeping well lately, check your thermostat.
2: Okay.
0: Sleep specialist Brian Chen says it's easier to fall asleep and stay asleep if your room is between 60 and 67 degrees.
14: When your body is hot at nighttime, it doesn't sleep well. You're going to be sweating more. You're going to be less comfortable. You're going to be moving around. And your body's core body temperature is supposed to drop down lower and lower to its minimum during your sleep.
0: He says avoid caffeine and sugary foods right at bedtime. They can increase your body temp.
2: You and I are pretty particular about the temperature here in the studio.
0: Yeah, and I want it cold when I sleep.
2: Yeah, you and me both, because I like to bundle up.
0: Yes.
2: There's something about the heavy blanket that makes you feel secure and comfortable to go to bed. So yeah, colder, and then when I wake up, I turn on the...
0: You like it warm during the day.
2: Exactly. Let's check your money now with Dan Mitchinson. He's hot on your money news. Good morning, Dan.
15: Thank you, guys. Good morning. Target in Poway plans to remodel as the company expands its grocery offerings and modernizes its customer pickup service. Target plans to invest in more than 130 store remodels this year. About a dozen of those will be here in California. Chances the economy getting hit by stagflation. The mix of high inflation and unemployment have increased to nearly 40%. That's up from 11% almost 3 months ago, according to a new financial report. And if you've been around for a while, you remember the oil supply shock that led to stagflation and long lines at gas stations in the 70s and early 80s. Prices for more than 90% of World Cup matches are coming down on resale sites. If you check StubHub and SeatGeek, many of the seats were going for about $1,000 or more. Now prices are dropping to $600 or $700. Still kind of expensive, don't you think? Well, the market is open. The Dow is off about 405. We're seeing a bit of a pullback in the tech market, too, which is why the NASDAQ has dropped about 1.5%, and the S&P 500 is down 83 points. We'll be back with a lot more for you coming up in 1.5 hour. We'll talk again right after Cliff Notes at 7:25 with your money news. I'm Dan Mitchinson.
2: Thank you, Dan. And just ahead, what happens if San Diego's Navy runs out of money? We may soon find out. KOGO News Time, 6:56.
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2: Good morning. This hour's top story. Is the Navy running out of money, and how would that impact San Diego's military? It's Friday, May 15th. I'm Brett Burkhart.
0: And don't flip your lid if you see someone looking through your trash. We're going to tell you why. I'm Veronica Carter. You're listening to San Diego's Morning News.
4: Well, the big slow this morning is South 15, a crash at Rancho California. Two left lanes blocked, and that has single-digit slowing from French Valley Parkway all the way down to that scene. Also, South 15 at Deer Springs, two-car crash, but they made it to the right shoulder. Just a little bit of slowing there. In Temecula, we do have a crash westbound 79 at Los Caballos Road. That's an overturned SUV, so kind of be careful right through there. John Monte, your next traffic update in 10 minutes.
0: A little bit cloudy, a little bit foggy this morning, and then we're going to see winds pick up this afternoon. Going to be about 68 on the coast today, low to mid-70s inland, mid-90s for the deserts. The thing about this cloud and fog layer, it will clear out. We're hoping about mid-morning today. It's going to be that way for the weekend, too. Those winds are a problem, especially in the desert, though, and there is also a beach hazard statement for all county beaches today because of the risk of a rip current. Right now, it's 61 in La Jolla, downtown San Diego, cloudy 61. This hour of San Diego's morning news brought to you by Sugarman's Bath.
2: Our top story this hour, the Navy says it may be out of money by this summer.
1: The U.S. Navy is calling it a fleet-wide money shortage. They're now reorganizing combat readiness due to a shortage of funds. Authorities say Navy and Marine training exercises could be interrupted, as well as deployment of warships, if funds are not gained by July. Naval operations say the budget is stressed by the cost of keeping more than 40 warships in the Middle East, as well as maintaining infrastructure and preparing ships for deployment. I'm Bree Tennis, Cogo News.
0: Chula Vista's police chief is suing her city.
3: Police Chief Roxana Kennedy has filed the lawsuit against the city manager, and every member of the city council except Mayor John McCann. Chief Kennedy's been on medical leave since January, and she's accusing the city of defamation, harassment, and invasion of privacy. The Union Tribune says the lawsuit's accusing the city manager and the council of using an off-duty party to launch a retaliatory investigation and secretly vet a younger Latino law enforcement officer to replace her. I'm Jack Cronin.
2: The people who may be looking through your trash soon in San Diego are trying to help you out, actually. County is launching a new recycling education campaign and are beginning what they call lid flips, where workers lift the lids of your trash, recycling, and organic waste bins to make sure you're placing the correct trash in the correct bins. CBSA reports workers won't dig through your garbage, though. They're just going to peek, see what's under the lid. And the goal is to educate homeowners, not punish them.
0: A fifth California resident with potential exposure to the hantavirus has surfaced in connection with a deadly outbreak aboard a cruise ship. California's Department of Public Health says that person has since left California again and is now in the South Pacific, where health officials are monitoring them there. The individual had left the cruise ship before the outbreak, was identified, returned to California, then departed for additional travel also before the outbreak was known.
2: We're learning that wildfires here in California are more dangerous for certain people. In fact, they're more dangerous for women and children. And it's the reason California may change requirements for safety.
5: Research shows that women and children face higher risks during disasters. The authors of the bill say women often have less money to evacuate or recover after a disaster. Women often care for children or elderly family, making it harder to evacuate quickly, and emergency shelters may not meet the needs of pregnant or nursing women. The group behind the bill says California needs a law to turn its promise of gender equity into real emergency plans. The bill also looks at how climate change affects men and LGBTQ plus people. Mark Mayfield, Cogo News.
0: The Supreme Court is keeping access to the abortion drug mifepristone available by mail while a legal challenge continues in the lower courts. The justices extended a stay on a previous appeal court ruling that would have required women to obtain the medication through in-person doctor visits instead of telehealth appointments.
2: Still ahead on San Diego's Morning News, a sudden exit rocks the Border Patrol.
0: Cogo News Time now, 7:04.
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0: Kogo News Time 7:06. A plan for a new seawall at Sunset Cliffs is set to cost about $32 million. City says it aims to slow erosion, protect the bluffs, and keep beach access open. After recent storms and a collapse earlier this year damaged part of the coastline, neighbors raised concerns about the cost, the environmental impact, the traffic, and safety along the cliffs, where construction would last about 20 months and temporary limit parking there. Engineers say the design's about 60% done, possibly could start in winter 2027.
2: The man in charge of U.S. Border Patrol is resigning.
14: U.S. Border Patrol Chief Michael Banks is resigning. Fox News has learned his departure from the agency is immediate. It comes following reports, including those in the Washington Examiner, that Banks had more than once traveled abroad and engaged the services of sex workers. Those allegations go back more than a decade. Border Patrol, which has more than 20,000 agents, is a component of U.S. Customs and Border Protection. Banks had previously retired in 2023, but rejoined the agency last year.
0: The cause of death of a 55-year-old man who was in custody at the San Diego Central Jail has been released. According to the medical examiner's office, Eugene Rodman Smith died of cardiovascular disease and alcohol use disorder. He'd been in custody since last September and was found unresponsive inside of his holding cell. Was taken to the hospital and pronounced dead. Smith had been arrested for public intoxication.
2: A former North County dance instructor has pleaded not guilty to sex crimes involving an underage girl who attended one of the dance studios where he was employed. 39-year-old Darnay Lucky of Encinitas was arrested last month by Carlsbad police after a woman reported being sexually abused by Lucky when she was a teenager.
0: Three smokers responsible for the security breach at San Diego International Airport have been cited. The smoke break caused a flight stoppage because the three reentered the terminal where they had left, bypassing the security checkpoint. An alarm prompted the ground stop. Normal operations at the airport resumed a couple of hours later, but the three passengers were not allowed to get back on their Southwest flight.
2: California Governor Gavin Newsom is breaking out the crystal ball. He released his revised budget for next year and says there will be no deficit actually all the way through July of 2028.
20: I'm not just trying to get out of Dodge and enjoy 6 months of the next governor saying, well, I left you a balanced budget. This is a balanced budget structurally for the next 18 months after I'm gone.
2: This is Newsom's last budget proposal as governor of California.
0: Well, President Trump heading home after his official state visit to China. Kogo White House correspondent John Decker traveled with him. Says Trump appeared to be pretty impressed the way he was received.
23: I think the president was very pleased with the way the welcoming ceremony went off. He was treated
13: like a head of state should be treated, according to the president. You know, red carpet treatment, 21-gun salute.
0: Trump said he has invited President Xi to the White House this September.
15: The player's gonna play, play, play, play, play.
2: Look who's going to the Library of Congress. The library is inducting new music to be added to the National Recording Registry for preservation. Taylor Swift's 2014 album 1989 is among the 2026 class, with songs like Style and, as you heard there, Shake It Off. Beyonce's song Single Ladies also being inducted, along with Chaka Khan's reimagined recording of Prince's I Feel For You. Reba McEntire, Weezer, and Ray Charles are also among the 25 selected for preservation. The registry chooses recordings that are culturally, historical, or aesthetically significant. That's interesting. I mean, because these days, it's all digital. So you basically have a Library of Congress at your
0: without
2: fingertips.
0: Without books.
2: Without books, that's true.
0: Kogo News Time 710. Health officials want to make this clear. Hantavirus is not the next COVID.
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4: Southbound 15 at Rancho California, still working that crash. Everything now on the center divide, but stop and go from the 215 all the way down to that scene. Second collision, South 15 at Deer Springs. Everything on the right shoulder there, just a little bit of slowing. Also in Temecula, overturned SUV on westbound 79 at Los Caballos. Northbound 5 slows 54 to Main Division. North 805, little slowing Imperial to El Cajon Boulevard. Hey, on the next Our American Stories podcast, they'll share the moving eulogy of NYPD officer Jason Rivera. You won't want to miss the next episode of Our American Stories. John Monte next. Traffic update in 10 minutes.
0: Breezy today. After these clouds burn off, they should, by the way, we're going to have those winds to deal with. National Weather Service has issued a beach hazard statement for all county beaches today because of a high rip current risk. Going to be really windy out in the deserts, too. And that's pretty much it for the weekend. Highs in the 70s here, 90s in the deserts with those winds. Right now, we are looking at a pretty mild morning. I will call it that. In El Cajon, it's 60. Downtown San Diego, it's cloudy. It's 61. Kogo News Time now, 7:12.
2: There's a lot of misinformation spreading about hantavirus, with some people saying online that we are entering another pandemic, but doctors say that's just not true.
0: Joining us now on the Kogo News Live Line, liver disease specialist, Dr. Joe Galati. Good morning. Thanks for joining us on San Diego's Morning News.
16: Oh, it's always great to be with you both on a wonderful Friday. And I don't know about surfing myself, but I think I'm going to wait for the water to warm up a little bit.
0: Yeah, yeah.
2: I think you're right.
0: We could all go together.
2: Totally.
0: Yes, that sounds fun.
16: Yeah.
0: So talk to us about hantavirus. Do we need to panic? I mean, because if you look online, people are freaking out, but give us the scoop.
16: Yeah. You know, you're right. And I would think if you carefully look at what's going on, yes, here in the United States, the Centers for Disease Control is monitoring things. They're allocating more experts to these cases here that are back in the States off the cruise line. But the main thing to keep in mind that the hantavirus that we see here in the United States from rat droppings, et cetera, is not contagious person to person. Now, the variety with this cruise ship is the Andes hantavirus, which is specific to South America, Argentina, and the like, which is where this cruise ship was and the people were. And they feel that that strain can be spread person to person, albeit through close contact, and it's really not a common mode of transmission. So the other problem on top of this is all the misinformation. You have all of the leftover influencers from COVID-19 that are getting ginned up. They're putting all kinds of misinformation out online. And as the consumer, there's no doubt we lost a little bit of public trust in the government and CDC and things like that. So people are confused. But the hantavirus, the strain that we're talking about now, is able to be spread person to person, again, through close contact. But the sense is that they've identified everybody on the ship, they're quarantining them, and it doesn't seem to be spreading outside of that circle of people.
2: I would say, too, that it seems as though we've really learned a lesson as a public health agency here in the United States, how to respond to potential dangers when it comes to public health, especially when it has it's capturing so many headlines all around the world.
16: Yeah, no. I think that, you know, the CDC is equipped to handle, be it hantavirus or any other pandemic or infection or disease that is affecting us. And I do believe that there are really dedicated, well-trained experts that are there to protect all of us and to protect the world, in a sense. But there's this erosion of trust. So when the CDC spokesperson or the individuals come out and say, hey, there is nothing to worry about, there are going to be people that are going to say, I don't believe it. And then when they say it is something to worry about, they're not going to believe it. So we have to, like any relationship, you have to earn the trust of the people back. And hopefully this story, not that we want to brush it under the rug, but just get the information out there, sort of quiet down the agitators, and just look and see what the data and the research is showing on this.
0: You know, Dr. Joe, I'm going to make that a T-shirt. Quiet the agitators.
2: Quiet the agitators and go surfing with me.
16: I think a T-shirt, bumper stickers, hats, everything. I think that's what we need to do.
0: Yeah, you are so right. All right, thank you so much.
16: Okay, guys, thanks.
0: Dr. Joe Galati, liver disease specialist.
2: And then there's this. The hantavirus may survive in human sperm for up to 6 years. Six years.
0: I wonder how long normal viruses live there.
2: Well, this is, to put it in perspective, there wasn't any trace of the virus, the hantavirus, in men's blood, in their urine, or their respiratory system after they recovered. But it's still detectable in their semen 71 months later. That's 6 years. This is according to a new Swiss study that finds the virus has a potential for sexual transmission even after a person has recovered from the virus.
0: Wow.
2: Yeah.
0: Hey, Kogo has 13 chances to win $1,000 every weekday with a Grand in Your Hand contest. 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
2: Here are some of the stories trending right now. Training exercises at San Diego's Navy and Marine bases are in trouble because of a lack of funding by the feds.
0: A new state report finds women and children are at most risk during emergencies.
2: The Supreme Court says women can continue getting an abortion drug in the mail.
0: Your real-time traffic and weather on the 10s just ahead on San Diego's Morning News, live on the iHeartRadio app.
17: I'm Michelle McPhee. And in my new podcast, Kingdom of Fraud, I'm unraveling the strangest criminal alliance I've ever reported on. A polygamist from Utah and an L.A. Armenian businessman.
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0: Yeah, there's a party tonight at Petco.
2: That's right. That means downtown. Do we dare call it Carmageddon? No.
0: It's going to be tight.
2: Yeah, it will be.
0: Pink's going to headline the 2026 concert for Cures.
2: Love this.
0: It is a way to raise money for cancer research. It's CureBound's largest fundraiser. In the past, Elton John has been the big draw to it. Alicia Keys.
2: Yeah.
0: Traffic is usually pretty bad when this happens. Gates open at 6:30 at Petco. Show starts at 8, so just plan ahead.
2: Yeah, and stay with San Diego's Morning News and Kogo News throughout the day. We will have traffic updates.
0: And you don't want to get caught in concert traffic.
2: No.
0: Taylor Swift
2: yes.
0: is my enemy now.
2: Why?
0: Because I got stuck for like 4 hours in concert traffic one time.
2: 4 hours?
0: I was just trying to go home from work.
2: You didn't listen to Kogo, apparently.
0: No.
2: Because we would have warned you and you could have avoided it. Still ahead on San Diego's Morning News, we've got you covered in your traffic and your money as well with Dan Mitchinson. But first, we have traffic and weather on the 10th.
4: Important, you know, guys, that's a very important point. It's a wonderful event, of course, that Pink is having it downtown. But, you know, there will be lots of traffic. And, you know, keep in mind, public transit, you can take the trolley, drop you off right there, make it a lot easier, easy peasy. Southbound 15 to Rancho California, crash on the center divide, but very slow from French Valley Parkway all the way down to that scene. South 15 to Deer Springs Road, a two-car crash there on the right shoulder, but a little slow from Gopher Canyon. Westbound Coronado Bridge, a crash before the toll plaza. That's off on the right lane and right shoulder now. 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John Monty, next traffic update in 10 minutes.
0: We've got clouds and we got fog. That's all going to clear out by mid-morning, though. But then we've got winds to deal with. So it's not going to be perfect this weekend, I hate to tell you. 68 on the coast, low to mid-70s, inland, 90s out in the deserts. National Weather Service issued a beach hazard statement for all county beaches today because of high rip current risk. The wind's going to be pretty prominent this weekend, especially in the deserts. We're going to be in the 70s, though, on the coast and inland all weekend long. Right now, we have 61 in Chula Vista. Downtown San Diego, mostly cloudy, 61. Kogo News Time, 7:22. 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
1: I'm Cliff Albert. You have to wonder what all those airline passengers at San Diego International Airport thought Thursday morning when all flights were on hold when a ground stop was issued due to a security breach. Their first thoughts, by many, may have been that something was serious and dangerous going on. But when they found out what it was all about, all the airline passengers whose flights were delayed most likely no longer were worried about something dangerous happening, but were probably ticked off. As for the three passengers who had already been screened, then went out an exit to smoke cigarettes, and then came back in, bypassing the security check, setting off the ground stop, what were they thinking? They apparently were not thinking. The three of them were issued misdemeanor citations by Harbor Police and were not allowed to reboard their flight. And if they had been allowed to reboard their plane, you could imagine what might have happened when they got on the plane and were greeted angrily by all the passengers on board who were delayed and would possibly miss their connecting flights. Chances are we would all have seen what happened, because an onboard passenger would probably have captured it on cell phone video that would have gone viral quickly about the day the three people, not thinking, messed up a day for thousands. Read more about this and share it on our podcast page at Kogo.com.
2: Good comments, Cliff. Hey, if the sight of cheese and some maybe good wine as a pairing at a party brings you sheer delight, researchers have great news for you and your brain. So here it is. It's not brought to you by the cheese industry or the wine industry. It's brought to you by Iowa State University. Their study reveals wine and cheese may actually contribute to better brain health as you age. Researchers say this is the first large-scale report which finds that specific foods can help fight Alzheimer's disease, which means I'm going to have a good brain by Sunday.
0: I was going to say, if this is true,
2: yeah,
0: I should be super smart as an old person.
2: I know. You
0: because
2: be
0: I
2: both.
0: Love cheese.
2: What's your favorite cheese?
0: Well, I like the basics a lot.
2: I'm a Havarti guy. I like
0: Havarti. Yeah, I like Havarti. Yeah. I like Gouda, cheddar. White cheddar, orange cheddar, yellow cheddar, doesn't matter. Sharp cheddar, mild cheddar, medium cheddar. I usually buy the sharp and the extra sharp.
2: Mm-hmm, me too.
0: I love any of it. The only thing I haven't had is that really terrible, terrible, stinky one. The what is it? Not Lindbergh.
2: It's broccoli.
0: No, there's an L. It's got an L name. Somebody knows this. Somebody can let us know. I haven't tried it yet.
2: Okay.
0: I would hold my nose and try it and see how it is.
2: My dad, for a business trip when I was a kid, went to Switzerland and came home with a broccoli cheesemaker. It looked like an Erector set.
0: Ooh.
2: And then he prepared a cheese on it, and I just about moved out of the house.
0: Quit radio to go make cheese for a living.
2: Really?
0: Yeah.
2: That's awesome. I was going to say something else, but that's so cool.
0: Yeah. She probably made more money, too. Speaking of money.
2: Yes. Dan Mitchinson joins us. He's got all the cheese you need. Good morning, Dan.
3: Oh, good morning, back at you. Good morning, everyone. Putting a proposed SDG&E transmission line underground, getting some pushback from the community. The 145-mile power link would run between Imperial Valley and the edge of San Diego and Orange counties. However, higher costs to go underground would be passed along to ratepayers. Nutella has launched its first ever ice cream. Some people like the stuff, some people not so much. They have two varieties, and it's in grocery stores starting this week. And if you're thinking of calling in sick today, chances are you're going to say you have a stomach virus or maybe food poisoning. A recent survey found that's because it is sudden and severe and likely not to be questioned by the boss. Other common excuses include a fever or cold, migraine, or unexpected car trouble. We'll be back with more coming up for you in just about a half an hour. We'll talk to you next time around with your money news. I'm Dan Mitchinson.
0: It's Limburger cheese. I was trying to say Lindbergh, and I was like, no, that's like Charles Lindbergh.
2: Charles Lindbergh.
0: Thinking
2: like
0: the wrong
2: Lindbergh
0: name, but it's, I had it close. Sure. It's Limburger cheese. Thank you, John.
2: Nice.
0: Kilgo News Time now, 7:26.
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2: Good morning. This hour's top story. Your fire services may be on fire thanks to a budget problem. It's Friday, May 15th. I'm Brett Burkhart.
0: I'm Veronica Carter. Is the Navy running out of money? You're listening to San Diego's Morning News live from the Semper Home Studio.
4: Right now, we're keeping an eye on that inland corridor. Now, southbound 15, good news, they cleared that crash at Rancho California. And that means speeds are picking up. Still a little busy from the 215 to Rancho Cal. But again, speeds are picking up, so that should be good. They also cleared the crash south 15 near Deer Springs. Northbound 5, we've got a little slow traffic. Mile of cars way to Main Division. North 805, kind of slowing Imperial to El Cajon Boulevard. On the next Our American Stories podcast, they'll explain why the first black woman elected to Congress, Shirley Chisholm, forgave one of America's most notorious racists. You won't want to miss the next episode of Our American Stories. John Monty, next traffic update in 10 minutes.
2: Another May gray morning, and we're going to have sunshine this afternoon with a few high clouds. For the Pink concert tonight at Petco Park, which you should know about because of the traffic conditions and the cost of parking downtown, it should be a nice 62, 63 degrees. For what would you call that? It wouldn't be the first pitch. It would be the first chord. Can we call it with Pink, the first chord?
0: Yeah.
2: Yeah. Breezy conditions, though. And we're looking at daytime highs today, 68 at the coast, low to mid 70s for the inland areas, and then our deserts in the mid 90s. KOGO News Time, 732.
0: How's that gas tank doing right now? Some good news, sort of. California's gas prices are holding steady, at least for now. AAA says the average price for a gallon of self-serve regular is $6.15 in the state. The price slightly higher here in San Diego. It's $6.17.
2: A money shortage could interrupt training exercises at San Diego's Navy and Marine bases. The Navy tells a congressional committee it needs a big infusion of cash during the next couple of months. The UT reports the military's budget is being stretched thin by keeping nearly two dozen warships in the Middle East, including the San Diego-based USS Abraham Lincoln Carrier Strike Group. The news comes as a cost of the war has ballooned to at least $29 billion. And it could impact our local economy. The military employs roughly 140,000 active duty reserve and civilians right here in San Diego County.
0: Firefighters in San Diego worried about proposed cuts that would eliminate several fire rescue positions and programs.
12: Union President George Duardo says the revised budget proposal fails to restore staffing tied to bomb squad operations, recruitment, public information, and firefighter training. The proposed cuts would also eliminate the department's community resource officer position. Union leaders say they hope city officials reconsider the reductions and make public safety a higher priority before the budget is finalized. Chris Powers, KOGO News.
2: County crews are going to start lifting the lid on your trash bins next week in some unincorporated areas of San Diego County.
13: Calling it a lid flip, workers will briefly lift lids during pickup to spot sorting mistakes and leave oops tags with tips, but they will not search through trash and there are no fines. The county says the checks follow state rules and aim to cut contamination since mixed loads can send entire truckloads to landfills instead of recycling. Some residents support the reminders while others raise privacy concerns, and the county plans to keep the focus on education as the program rolls out. I'm John Fink.
0: It's going to be a lid slam for pet owners' garbage cans.
2: What do you mean? Well, I know.
0: I mean, even if you put the cat litter and all the stuff, the used stuff,
2: the gifts,
0: in a bag and tie it, and you put it in the garbage can and you close the lid, it smells bad.
2: It still smells bad, even if you tie the bag.
0: I don't know if they could pay me enough to go lift all those lids. Hey, Governor Newsom may want employees working remotely back in the office, but the Padres don't necessarily agree with that.
2: Ooh, that's next on San Diego's Morning News with Veronica and Brett. 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
2: Much more on your Friday Morning News Watch as we take a look at your day job. And that includes state employees who in California have been working from home most days, as you know, but that's about to change.
18: Governor Newsom says California agencies should prepare for state employees to work primarily in person come July 1st. In a letter sent to his cabinet secretaries this week, the governor said not having sufficient space for state workers to be in offices 4 days a week is not an excuse for delaying for implementing his return to office order to the maximum extent feasible. Newsom adding, all available workstations must be filled at least 4 days per week. The governor's letter indicates he intends to follow through with his unpopular return to office directive that recently led to allegations of labor law violations. Cliff Albert, Cogo News.
0: Well, hey, remote workers, the Padres want you to clock in at Petco Park. The team's holding a remote work Wednesday theme game next month. Scotty Muirhead, who's become San Diego's poster child for remote work, told fans on Instagram to buy tickets for the 1 o'clock game, June 10th. He says the dress code, corporate up top, San Diego Beach Day below.
2: I love that.
0: The post went viral less than 24 hours. It pulled in about 1 million views. Tickets start at $45 for this game if you purchase them with the code remote.
2: So what are you going to do? Work at the game?
0: Yeah. That's what they're saying.
2: Anything's going to get...
0: So get there early. Get a little bit done.
2: Okay.
0: Because after you start getting into the game and getting into the beverages that come with it, you're not going to want to work anymore.
2: California is a better prepared place for the next wildfire. Cal Fire is expanding its firefighting fleet.
1: The new fleet additions include a C-130 air tanker capable of carrying...

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3: At 75 years old, Shotgun Tom Kelly's voice has soundtracked SoCal for more than half a century, and now he's been nominated for induction into the Radio Hall of Fame's Class of 2026. If you're surprised it took this long, so are a lot of people, even though Shotgun is humble about it.
4: I never thought I was going to get nominated. Every year I look and I get passed over, and I'm looking at the names, and then I look down at the bottom of the list, and there I am. Along with these greats. So I was very much surprised, Laura.
5: I'm not surprised at all. I'm surprised it hasn't happened earlier. You are iconic. You are a legend.
4: I like that people remember me and that I've done some nice things. Just being cordial to people.
3: Young Tommy got his first taste of the airwaves while out shopping with his mom.
4: I was 10 years old, and my mom said, Frank Thompson's on Kogo Radio, and he's broadcasting in Lemon Grove. Why don't you take your bike down there? He said, okay, Mom. I had no idea that I wanted to be in radio. And I looked at Frank and I saw him talking in the microphone. He saw this little kid looking at him. And he said, well, we have a young man here at the Kogo Mobile Studio. Here's four tickets for you to see the LA T-Birds. Oh, man, I thought he handed me $1 million. And my mom heard me on the radio. I fell in love with the radio right there. I built my own little radio station in my bedroom.
3: By 16, he had his first real gig, and the name Shotgun Tom Kelly appeared.
4: There's the truth, and then there's a lie. The lie is, I'd say, you know, I never liked to ride in the back seat. I always liked to ride in the front seat next to my dad, and that position is...
6: Shotgun.
4: Thank you. The truth is, they had me using a name, Bobby McAllister. I hated that name. The guy on before me, and he says, coming up next is Bobby Shotgun McAllister. And I go, wow, that kind of dresses that screwball name up. My real name is Tom Irwin. General manager said, you want to use Irwin on the air? What nationality are you? I'm Irish. He said, you can use Tom, but how about Kelly? And we'll call you Shotgun Tom Kelly. That's how that name was born.
3: And then came the Smokey Bear hat.
4: I didn't start out wearing the hat until I came to KCBQ. And we were all looking for individual things to do. So I wanted to stick out too. So I went to Christensen's department store and I bought myself a Smokey Bear hat, and that was 1971. Been wearing it ever since.
5: Same exact hat?
4: Oh, I've had several hats.
5: Yeah. Did they get beat up over time?
4: Yeah, they do, and then I give them away at charity events.
3: But if one chapter defines Shotgun Tom for the Los Angeles market, it's his years at K-Earth 101, where he stepped into the afternoon slot once held by the legendary Don Steele.
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3: Something Shotgun is more proud of than anything, though, is his sobriety, which he's never kept a secret.
4: I've kind of always been open because I thought maybe if I run into somebody and they've got a problem, I could suggest that they go to a meeting. And I did that with a lot of people.
5: You've used this platform to help. You don't even know how many people you've helped.
4: It's amazing how many people that you meet in broadcasting that are going through the program.
5: How long have you been sober?
4: If I don't take a drink or a drug, I'll have 42 years, Laura.
3: And what advice does Shotgun Tom have for future radio stars?
4: Anybody that wants to get into this business, yeah, you have to start out small, maybe as an intern like we all did. But if you really want to be on the air, just keep at it. Don't give up.
5: What does radio mean to you?
4: I don't have to get dressed up. Where I am now, I'm on Sirius XM Channel 73, Monday through Friday. They let me talk about my trains. I talk about the music. Instead of what I used to do, rapid fire stuff, get back to the music. I'm able to be more of a communicator now, which I'm grateful for.
3: Shotgun says he's excited about the possibility of being one of the inductees, but says he's happy with what he's already achieved.
4: I've got the star on the Hollywood Walk of Fame. I've worked at the biggest radio station that is K-Earth 101. And I've gotten Jock of the Year from Billboard. I've got Emmy Awards for my TV stuff. I'm satisfied with that. If they want to put me in the Radio Hall of Fame, I'll be absolutely grateful. That's one thing I've always wanted as the last award. So many people helped me along the way. It's not just me. It's a bunch of very wonderful people that believed in me.
3: So, Ranger hat off to you, Shotgun. We're rooting for you and know you'll make San Diego proud. Laura Kane, Kogo News.
0: I, about a few decades ago, went to a party that my boss in news held for 4th of July. And I walk in there and I see this guy with this big hat.

0: That was Shotgun Tom Kelly.
1: Yeah, it was really, really cool. Really nice guy. By the way, the induction ceremony takes place in October in Chicago.
0: Be the hero of your office, not necessarily just of the radio, although you might be on the radio if you you leave us a talk back message.
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1: Here are some of the stories trending right now. 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
0: San Diego County is beginning to flip lids and check your trash cans to make sure you're doing it right.
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6: Lisa Skye Hain loved working with people.
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16: If you're up in the Temecula area, there's an overturned SUV westbound 79 before Paulba Road. So do be careful through that area. South 15, slowing only Auto Parkway to Via Rancho Parkway now. Northbound 5, Mile of Cars Way to Main Division. North 805, 43rd Street to El Cajon Boulevard. John Monty, next traffic update in 10 minutes.
1: All right. Well, we are overcast this morning, but once it clears up, we're looking at daytime highs in the upper 60s at the beaches. A great way to pack your lunch and have a nice picnic. Low to mid 70s for the inland valleys today. Mid 90s for our deserts. Cut and paste that for the weekend. Your Kogo weekend is looking foggy in the start and then sunny in the afternoons. That's the trend. Kogo News Time, 7:50.
0: Well, just in case you're heading off on vacation out of the country, there are some health tips for you.
17: First, if you have any specific medical conditions, they recommend checking with your healthcare professional to see what additional items you might want to bring. Also, look into the country you're traveling to. Some have restrictions on what medications you can travel with. The CDC also has a list of items you could consider bringing, including documents, such as copies of prescriptions, like medications, glasses, or other medical supplies, health insurance cards, and travel insurance if you have it.
0: That's Lisa Brady reporting.
1: Good morning. It's May 15th. It's a Friday, and you're with Veronica and Brett as we take a look back on this date in 1972.
3: As the governor of Alabama moves out to press flesh with his followers, a hand pokes a gun through the crowd.
1: Hear the gunshots there. Alabama Governor George Wallace was shot and left paralyzed while campaigning for president in Laurel, Maryland.
0: 1991.
11: Here comes the Queen to the ballpark across 33rd Street.
0: President George H.W. Bush took Queen Elizabeth II to a Major League Baseball game between the Baltimore Orioles and my team, the Oakland Athletics.
1: Oh, that is your team.
0: I love the A's.
1: Yeah. Well, they kind of ditched you a couple of times.
0: Yeah, they did. We shall not speak about that.
1: Yes, yes. 2014.
18: A nation that stands tall and united and unafraid because no act of terror can match the strength or the character of our country. Like the Great Wall and bedrock that embrace us today, nothing can ever break us.
1: President Barack Obama dedicated the National September 11th Memorial Museum deep beneath Ground Zero in New York City.
0: Today we're celebrating a small food invention that changed everything sweet.
19: Today is National Chocolate Chip Day, a tiny morsel that adds just the right amount of chocolatey goodness with minimal melt in the oven. And it's a relatively new invention. Ruth Wakefield of the Toll House Inn, yes, that Toll House, created them back in 1938 for her famous cookies. They're perfect and versatile, good in pancakes, cookies, cakes, trail mix, ice cream, muffins, or just by the handful. Yeah, they go with everything. I'm Bree Tennis.
1: I wouldn't say quite everything. I mean, come on. Chocolate?
0: Yeah.
1: Maybe everything.
0: Well, I don't know. Well, maybe after you eat a steak, chocolate is good, but not with it.
1: The dessert. According to a new survey, 86% of office workers are using the words please and the phrase thank you with AI. Most users believe it's important to show AI common courtesy. And about one in four say please and thank you every single time they use it. I can relate to Siri in the car. I don't know why, but I just say thank you. It's just a habit.
0: Well, here's the thing. If we're training them to be polite, I get it.
1: Okay.
0: But while we're training them, how about if we always say, please don't take over the world, or please don't kill us and make us your slaves. Why don't we do that if we're training them?
1: I think that's a good idea. But you're right. I mean, maybe they'll be more polite in exchange since we're being polite to them.
0: Even Have you ever said anything kind of rude to your?
1: Yes.
0: Yeah. My GPS in my car will say, I am not going to respond to that.
1: No way.
0: That's what mine says to me. Yeah.
1: It talks back to you.
0: Yeah.
1: I haven't had Siri talk back to me, but I tell you, driving down the freeway at 75 miles an hour and trying to dictate what you want to text somebody. Oh, with Siri?
0: Oh, it's horrible.
1: And when it messes up, you're like, dang
0: That's
1: it.
0: When I get frustrated and I yell at it and it says, I will not respond to that.
1: Dan Mitchinson responds to us all the time. He's amazing and he's checking your money on this Friday. Good morning, Dan.
20: Hey, thanks, guys. Good morning back at you. Good morning, everybody. The CEOs of San Diego-based Qualcomm and Lumina both traveled with President Trump to China. They're on their way home this morning. Qualcomm is a billion-dollar chip company and makes almost half of its revenue in China. And Illumina focuses on gene sequencing, also has a significant market share overseas. Prices of beef at the grocery store remain high, and experts say there are a number of things going on here. One is that cattle herds are at their smallest size in about 75 years. Drought has a lot to do with that. And the other, the beef industry, is also controlled by just four meatpacking companies. And Honda lost money for the first time in almost 70 years, posting an annual operating loss of more than $2.5 billion. Money spent on its electric car business, Chinese competition, and U.S. tariffs all contributed to that. We're back with more for you coming up in 1/2 hour. We'll talk to you next time around with your money news. I'm Dan Mitchinson.
0: Thank you, Dan. Just ahead on San Diego's Morning News, $1 billion in Medicaid payments here in California put on hold.
1: Plus your chance this time next hour to win tickets to see the Little River Band in San Diego. It's coming your way on San Diego's Morning News, live with Veronica and Brett.
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1: Good morning. This hour's top story. If you think you're the only one pinching pennies, you're not alone. So is the San Diego military family. It's Friday, May 15th. I'm Brett Burkhardt.
0: I'm Veronica Carter, and the check's not in the mail for thousands of Medicaid recipients here in California. You are listening to San Diego's Morning News. Those stories coming up, plus at 8:20 this morning, we've got Little River Band tickets.
16: Right now, taking a look at South Bay. Coming into town, northbound 5 slows mile of cars way to about Main Division. North 805, kind of slow around 43rd Street. That's going to continue up to El Cajon Boulevard. Keep in mind, SDSU commencement day 2. Very busy Montezuma Road, both eastbound and westbound at 55th Street. John Monte, your next traffic update in 10 minutes.
0: We've got some clouds for today. Going to burn off a little bit later, but it's going to be windy. That's the problem today and through the weekend. The wind's kicking up, especially in the deserts. The winds at the coast, though, too, because it's led to the National Weather Service issuing a beach hazard statement for all county beaches today. It's not stopping people. The cameras this morning on the beaches, there's so many surfers out there.
1: There's so many surfers. And then if you're on the Coronado Bridge and you're kind of slow, sluggish traffic.
0: You know what? They're probably out there because the winds are kicking up those waves.
1: Oh, duh. No, you're right. Yeah, exactly.
0: Weekend daytime highs in the 70s everywhere. Right now, it is 61 in Santee, downtown San Diego. Cloudy 62, Kogo News Time 8:01.
1: Our top story this hour, a money shortage could interrupt training exercises at San San Diego's Navy and Marine bases.
3: Authorities say Navy and Marine training exercises could be interrupted, as well as deployment of warships if funds are not gained by July. Naval operations say the budget is stressed by the cost of keeping more than 20 warships in the Middle East, as well as maintaining infrastructure and preparing ships for deployment. San Diego is home to the largest Navy and Marine installations on the West Coast, with over 140,000 active duty reserve and civilian personnel. I'm John Fink.
0: The Trump administration is delaying more than $1 billion in Medicaid payments to California. Vice President J.D. Vance is leading the administration's crackdown on alleged fraud and says it may not stop there.
5: For those states that refuse to get serious about fraud, we are going to turn off that anti-fraud money. And if we continue to find problems, we can turn off other resources within their state Medicaid programs as well.
0: Vance clarified the government is withholding Medicaid fraud enforcement payments that states should be using to police fraud, not withholding people's benefits.
1: The U.S. Supreme Court, speaking of benefits, is now keeping access to the abortion drug mifepristone available by mail while legal challenge continues in lower courts. The justices on Thursday extended a stay on a previous appeals court ruling that would have required women to obtain the medication through in-person doctor visits instead of telehealth appointments.
0: U.S. Border Patrol chief has resigned. Michael Banks' departure is the latest leadership shakeup of implementing President Trump's immigration crackdown. Bill Malugian's on Capitol Hill.
6: Chief Banks confirmed to me via a text message that he is resigning from his position effective immediately. Now, he became U.S. Border Patrol chief as soon as President Trump took office, and he has overseen the quietest border in U.S. history. Illegal crossings have plummeted to the lowest levels on record. Here's what he tells me in a statement, quote, "It's just time, man. I feel like I got the ship back on course from the least secure, disastrous, chaotic border to the most secure border in this country has ever seen. Time to pass the reins. 37 years. It's time to enjoy the family
0: White House
6: and life."
0: Not immediately respond to a request for comment.
1: All right. A 16-year-old accused of bringing a gun to school in San Diego has been charged with robbery, illegal gun possession, and gun manufacturing. Other Garfield High School students tell reporting partner 10 News they didn't know about his arrest.
7: Yeah, I was very surprised, but I did not know about it. I'm not really sure if they notified, but I didn't get anything.
8: Been around gun violence, so it's kind of like, you know, scary. It's unfortunate.
1: He was arrested on campus last week after police found he was involved in a trolley station robbery, allegedly. They later found 3D printing gun paraphernalia in his home.
0: Today's day five of the paratransit workers' strike, leaving many San Diegans with disabilities without a ride. Union members say 90% of TransDev workers walked off the job this week. They're responsible for minibuses and MTS access service. The workers asking for fair labor practices, wage increase, and clear pay progression. Yoon is expected to counter the offer today.
1: Summer plans? Well, here are three things you're going to need. Sunscreen? Check. Water? Check. Snake awareness? I haven't quite checked that box yet. We'll find out why.
0: That's next on San Diego's Morning News, live on the iHeartRadio app.
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0: Cogo News Time, 8:07. The leading candidates for California governor faced off in another debate last night. Former California Attorney General Javier Becerra pledged to address the issue of health care.
14: What we have to do, because people in California don't care what you call it, at the end of the day, what they want is access to a doctor when they need it, and a bill that they can afford to pay. And that's what we'll do.
0: Republican Steve Hilton and Chad Bianco took part, along with San Jose Mayor Matt Mahan, Katie Porter, and Tom Steyer, along with Antonio Villaraigosa.
1: Republican Steve Hilton criticized California's health care policies.
15: Well, I don't think it's fair that California taxpayers who can barely afford their own health coverage should be paying for the health care of citizens of other countries.
1: Health care was a big issue, with Democrat Tom Steyer attacking the record of fellow Democrat Javier Becerra.
17: When it comes to single payer, you went and talked to the largest lobbying group against single payer in the state of California, and the head of that group the next day said you very clearly indicated you were against single payer.
1: The debate came fewer than 3 weeks before the June 2nd primary election day.
0: The cause of death of a 55-year-old man who was in custody at the San Diego County Central Jail has been released. According to the medical examiner's office, Eugene Rodman Smith died of cardiovascular disease and alcohol use disorder. He'd been in custody since last September and was found unresponsive in his holding cell, taken to the hospital, pronounced dead. He was originally arrested for public intoxication.
1: You've heard of snakes on a plane? How about snakes on your vacation?
18: The agency says in the 5 months of 2026, they have received 77 snake encounter calls. In a typical year, they field about 200. Snake wranglers say this year will be a bad year for bites due to an increase in rodents. High snake sightings have already been reported in Orange, Ventura, San Diego, and L.A. counties this year. Experts say if you're out and about, stay on cleared trails, listen for the rattle, and have a charged phone. Mark Mayfield, Cogo News.
0: President Trump returning to Washington today after wrapping up his summit in Beijing with Chinese leader Xi Jinping. NBC's Janice Mackey Freer reports trade was a big focus.
19: A business delegation of more than a dozen CEOs were along for the trip to gain access and influence in the Chinese market. But deep differences remain between the U.S. and China over tariffs, rare earths and critical minerals, and Taiwan.
0: Trump told Fox News China said it would buy 200 planes from Boeing, but when asked about it, a Chinese government spokesman did not directly answer that question.
1: Testimony is over in the trial that is pitting tech titans Elon Musk and Sam Altman against one another. Rory O'Neill has that part of our coverage.
20: Elon Musk is suing OpenAI, a company he co-founded, along with its CEO Sam Altman and company president Greg Brockman. Musk argues that Altman reneged on a promise to keep OpenAI nonprofit, and that $38 billion he donated was misused for commercial purposes. But Altman claims he made no such promise. Jury deliberations start Monday, but their verdict is only advisory, meaning the judge has final say on liability. I'm Rory O'Neill.
0: Cogo News Time 810. Chances are looking a lot better that we are in for a super weather event in San Diego.
1: That's just ahead, but first we have a look at your real-time Friday traffic and weather on the 10s.
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16: Been a very nice commute here this morning. Now, northbound 5, you have a little bit of slowing, mile of cars way, up to about Main Division. North 805, Market Street to the 15, and southbound 5 now has a little bit of slowing, Oceanside Boulevard down to the 78. 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
0: Clouds and a little bit of fog hanging around this morning. It's kind of gray and, you know, gloomy looking, but we're supposed to clear out a little bit later.
1: I think it's going to look a lot pink in downtown.
0: It's going to look pink downtown. Yeah, yeah, that's a good one. Yeah. 68 degrees for downtown today. Mm-hmm. We're going to be about low to mid 70s inland. The problem is the winds. Beach hazard statement for all county beaches today because of a high rip current. It's going to be windy out in the deserts, too. And also the problem because of pink is all the traffic.
1: That's right.
0: We like the concert. It's raising money for cancer.
1: It's huge. But it's also bringing huge traffic and high parking fees and what have you. In fact, there are two other big festival events that are happening downtown. Josh Board's going to be joining us a little bit later today to kind of outline it. But you need to know that if you're going out to the concert, we think that the opening chord will be about 63 degrees with some wind.
0: That's not bad.
1: No.
0: You know what you always need for events? Good weather.
1: Mm-hmm.
0: And California is looking at growing chances of El Nino and a rare super El Nino this year.
1: On Thursday, the National Weather Service released an updated forecast saying there is now an 82% chance of El Nino influencing weather patterns between May and July. It's now a 96% chance of it lasting all the way through winter when it usually hits its peak strength, bringing colder temperatures and more intense rain.
0: Forecasters now say there's about a 1 in 3 probability the El Nino hitting late this year will be very strong. There have only been 4 super El Ninos since 1950 when the last one happened, 2015 to 2016. The strength of El Nino is determined by sea surface temperatures in the Pacific Ocean near the equator.
1: Surely puts our coastline to the test. And there is a plan for a new seawall at Sunset Cliffs. It's set to cost, though, $32 million. The city of San Diego says the project aims to slow erosion, protect the bluffs, keep beach access open after recent storms and a collapse earlier this year damaged parts of the coastline. Neighbors raised concern about costs, environmental impact, traffic, and safety along Sunset Cliffs Boulevard, where construction could last about 20 months. And it could limit parking for a while. Engineers say the design is about 60% done with a possible start on the construction back in winter of next year. But work still depends on permits and funding, which is not yet in place.
0: Oceanside could soon add life rings at the harbor and the pier. The idea is to install about 25 life preserver rings so bystanders could help someone in the water before the lifeguards arrive. Russell Snyder, an Oceanside sailing tour captain, tells reporting partner 10 News they see about 1 to 3 drownings there a year, with a harbor entrance known as one of the most dangerous on the West Coast.
3: God forbid is falling in the water. There's somebody standing by. They don't need to go in and have 2 people in the water. You throw them a life ring and you can get them out.
0: Lifeguards plan to send options to the city council in the next 30 to 60 days as the idea moves forward.
1: San Diego County is increasing the bonus for landlords who rent to homeless veterans.
5: The county's landlord incentive program has increased bonus payments for new leases from $500 to $2,500. The expanded incentive is funded by a $1.7 million grant from San Diego State Senator Catherine Blakespear, included in last year's California budget. In addition to the bonuses, the program also reimburses application expenses and has risk mitigation money. I'm Jack Cronin.
0: California Governor Gavin Newsom is breaking out the crystal ball. He released his revised budget for next year and says there will be no deficit through July of 2028.
6: I'm not just trying to get out of Dodge and enjoy 6 months of the next governor saying, well, I left you a balanced budget. This is a balanced budget structurally for the next 18 months after I'm gone.
0: This is Newsom's last budget proposal as governor.
1: And still ahead on San Diego's Morning News, we are taking a look at fireworks, and that is in Washington, D.C.'s 4th of July celebration, which is going to be on the record books. And here's why. We're celebrating a little bit of an anniversary around here, right? 250 years. Axios reports Freedom 250 will attempt to break the Guinness Book of World Records for the world's biggest fireworks show when the country celebrates 250 years. Show will run more than 30 minutes and launch more than 800,000 fireworks. The current record was set by the Philippines in 2016 with 810,000 fireworks.
0: So here's some good news. We're following a possible breakthrough for treating pancreatic cancer. Cancer centers across the U.S. reportedly scrambling to get this experimental drug in the cancer fight. It's manufactured right here in California by Revolution Medicines. Scientists say it works by targeting the most common gene associated with the disease. FDA approved the drug 2 weeks ago for early access after it was shown in clinical trials to extend the lives of some cancer patients by nearly double the time.
1: 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By the way, our latest recipient is Rise Up Industries, which supports former gang-involved individuals returning to their lives after incarceration.
0: Here, the story's trending right now. San Diego County will start flipping lids and checking trash cans to make sure you're putting the right trash in the right can.
1: The Navy is facing a fleet-wide money shortage.
0: Chula Vista's police chief has filed a lawsuit against the city alleging retaliation and defamation.
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0: Need a little bit of fun in your life? Of course you do. Well, how about this? 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
23: 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It's my favorite food.
1: All right.
23: I want to eat cheese.
1: We all want to eat cheese, right? Wasn't there a study we just read about this morning that cheese makes you smarter?
0: Cheese and beer and wine together.
1: Brought to you by the cheese industry.
0: Is pushing away Alzheimer's.
1: Apparently. The San Diego Cheese and Libation Expo starts today. It's a 3-day event of cheeses and craft beverages at Brick Liberty Station. This is important, and here's why. We have a lot going on in downtown. It's going to affect your traffic, which is why you're going to want to make it a KOGO weekend. We will keep you updated on the traffic implications, because there's also the crawfish boil that's happening Saturday in San Diego at Waterfront Park.
0: And heads up on this.
1: Yes.
0: The 163 North is going to be closed tomorrow.
1: Oh, my gosh. Yeah. It's like a quadruple whammy.
0: All northbound lanes from the 5 to the 8 will be closed from 3 in the morning till noon.
1: Yeah, and then we have this big fundraiser that features Pink at Petco Park. Yeah. So there you go. Plan accordingly. KOGO News Time, 820.
16: And please keep in mind, everybody, public transportation is your friend. Makes it a lot easier.
1: I agree.
16: Northbound 5, a little bit of slowing. Mile of cars away, making your way up to Main Division. North 805 slows Market Street now to about the 15. And South 5, we have a little unusual slowing, actually. Oceanside Boulevard to the 78. No problems there, just a little bit of volume. Hey, be the 3C's MVP this month at Valley View Casino and Hotel. On May 29th, one lucky winner will score cash, well, and more cash, or a spin for $100,000 during the 3C's giveaway, only at San Diego's favorite casino. John Monte, next traffic in 10 minutes.
1: Oh, let's take a look at your weather forecast. We think that it's going to be about 63 degrees when the sun sets and Pink takes the stage at Petco Park this evening. Breezy conditions, though. Hopefully, Petco Park will kind of keep you protected from the breezes. 68 for a high at the coast today. Low to mid-70s for the inland valleys. So clouds to sun for your San Diego weekend on Cogo. Saturday and Sunday with highs in the 70s, solidly, even at the coast. Cogo News Time, 8:21.
2: Cool change. I know that it's time for a cool change.
0: Here we go. I love this song so much.
1: So good.
0: If you love this song, if you love the Little River Band, well, you can see them July 24th. They're bringing their legendary sound to concerts in the park at Viejas Casino and Resort for one incredible night under the stars.
2: It's kind of a special feeling.
0: And you can get a pair of tickets right now.
1: I think this is the slowest song I've ever heard Veronica like.
0: I like some slow songs.
1: Do you?
0: Yes.
1: Okay.
0: Oh, it's so good.
1: This one and what else? Oh, no. Go on.
0: All right, caller number 13 right now. 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You get to go see Little River Band. 800-600-COGO. Good luck. It's now 8:22, and we're looking to do what's cool and what's not cool.
1: Okay.
0: I think Little River Band's cool.
1: I do, too.
0: Rock music is on the list of things that are still cool.
1: Okay, good.
0: Because there was a survey out.
1: I'm cool?
0: Americans were asked, let's do a survey.
1: Turns out.
0: You know what? Let's do a survey. If you think Brett is cool, call the Cogo. Call Cogo.
1: Thump, thump. That's the sound of me being thrown under the bus.
0: It's the iHeartRadio app. You can leave us a message. Somebody's got to do it. Somebody has got to say Brett's cool.
1: Please.
0: On this survey, science and outer space were the top two things that are cool.
1: Considered cool if you're like you're a science person. Sure.
0: Reading is number three. I can't believe it.
1: I love that.
0: Rock music. Coffee is cool. Avocados are cool. Sourdough bread's cool. But they also say math is cool.
1: I like that.
0: I mean, I would tell my kids that it's cool just so they'll do it, not whine.
1: Exactly.
0: But they say what's not cool.
1: Mm-hmm.
0: Sports betting. Cryptocurrency.
1: Mm-hmm.
0: Guns, marijuana, and beer.
1: Wow, that's eye-opening. Beer, come on!
0: Yeah, I think that's because it's been replaced.
1: I think with seltzers and stuff like that.
0: Yeah, most people that I know now like seltzers or they drink wine.
1: Yeah, yep.
0: Because, you know, I don't know. Let me see if anybody's... Nobody's called to say you're cool yet. I'm sorry, Brett.
1: You know who's cool? Dan Mitchinson. Especially since he gets to talk about money. And we think people who talk about money are cool. Good morning, Dan.
7: Hey, thanks, guys. Good morning. Trump Mobile says it is beginning to ship its gold-toned mobile phones almost a year after the company first unveiled plans for the device. Those phones are going to cost you about $500 and will use components manufactured here in the U.S. You know, you guys have been talking, Brent, Veronica, you've been talking about the ideal temperature to sleep. You'll wear to keep the thermostat, which sleep experts say cooler is better. So how about at work? And I know this is a big back and forth for a lot of people. I've gotten into it with former co-anchors. They want it warmer. I like it cooler. But the recommended office temperature for optimal comfort, what do you think that is? It's between 68 and 76 degrees, according to the Occupational Safety and Health Administration. I'm more likely to go towards the 68, but I know a lot of other people are likely to want it in the upper 70s. Stocks are down this morning. We're seeing losses in the tech sector. Traders are also worried that there were no major policy breakthroughs during President Trump's meeting with China's president. Taking a look at real-time numbers, the Dow's off about 425. The S&P 500 down 1%. The NASDAQ off 360. We're back with more coming up in 1.5 hour. We'll talk to you then with your money news. I'm Dan Nitchinson.
1: Boy, Dan is not kidding about the temperature. And when you're stuck in a room for 4 or 5 hours, it matters, and it helps or can hurt your concentration. So Dan, in a previous life, used to replace me after my radio shift, and he would always bring in this big blanket. He'd be wearing shorts because he's a San Diego guy.
0: Right.
1: He'd be wearing shorts,
0: but wrapped
1: up in a blanket. I think that's hilarious.
0: You know, when you were deciding whether to come here and work, one of the first things you asked me is, how do you like the temperature in the studio?
1: I did, yes.
0: I didn't tell you that they've locked the box and we can't touch this.
1: You did not. And now we have these portable heaters.
0: We can't touch the thermostat.
1: That's hilarious.
0: Hey, we want to say congratulations to Nadine from La Mesa, first-time winner.
1: Oh, Nadine, congratulations, Little River Band.
0: Congratulations. You get to go see Little River Band. That's going to be so cool.
1: Nadine, we hope to see you there. Jury's still out if we're going to be able to score tickets, but we'll find out. Yeah, we're working on it. Nadine, congratulations, and thanks for listening to San Diego's Morning News. We have a county fair coming up, and along with tickets next week on San Diego's Morning News.
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1: Good morning. This hour's top story. The Navy is facing a cash crunch, and it could impact tens of thousands of San Diegans. It's Friday, May 15th. I'm Brett Burkhardt.
0: I'm Veronica Carter, Chula Vista's police chief, going after the city she is sworn to protect and serve. 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
16: Right now on the northbound 15, just before Miramar Way, a new crash. Looks like two cars, they made it to the right shoulder. You have just a little bit of slowing right through that area. North 805, busy Market Street to the 15. North 5 slows Mila Cars Way to about Main Division. 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
1: Speaking of John's, we're going to speak with Josh Board is coming your way in just a moment to talk about all the events that are happening in downtown San Diego. You're going to have a beautiful weekend for all these events. But one thing you should know is Pink is playing tonight at Petco Park for a great cause, but it could cause some traffic backups. We're looking at daytime highs right around 68 for the coast, low to mid 70s for the inland valleys. Mid-90s for our deserts. Cut and paste that for Saturday and Sunday. KOGO News Time, 8:32.
0: The Navy says it may be out of money by this summer.
19: The U.S. Navy is calling it a fleet-wide money shortage. They're now reorganizing combat readiness due to a shortage of funds. Authorities say Navy and Marine training exercises could be interrupted, as well as deployment of warships, if funds are not gained by July. Naval operations say the budget is stressed by the cost of keeping more than 40 warships in the Middle East, as well as maintaining infrastructure and preparing ships for deployment. I'm Bree Tennis, KOGO News.
1: Chula Vista's police chief is suing her city.
5: Police Chief Roxana Kennedy has filed a lawsuit against the city manager, and every member of the city council except Mayor John McCann. Chief Kennedy's been on medical leave since January, and she's accusing the city of defamation, harassment, and invasion of privacy. The Union Tribune says the lawsuit's accusing the city manager and the council of using an off-duty party to launch a retaliatory investigation and secretly vet a younger Latino law enforcement officer to replace her. I'm Jack Cronin.
0: County crews going to start lifting the lid on your trash bins next week in some unincorporated areas of San Diego County.
24: Calling it a lid flip, workers will briefly lift lids during pickup to spot sorting mistakes and leave oops tags with tips, but they will not search through trash and there are no fines. The county says the checks follow state rules and aim to cut contamination, since mixed loads can send entire truckloads to landfills instead of recycling. Some residents support the reminders while others raise privacy concerns, and the county plans to keep the focus on education as the program rolls out. I'm John Fink.
1: President Trump is flying back to the U.S. this morning after that high-stakes summit with Chinese President Xi Jinping in Beijing. The two leaders discussed the ongoing war in Iran, among any other topics. The China considered Iran's largest trading partner, as you know, and Trump says Xi wants the Strait of Hormuz open as soon as possible, just like he does.
0: Supreme Court will allow an abortion pill to be available by mail nationwide while a lawsuit plays out.
25: Two makers of mifepristone, Danco Laboratories and GenBioPro, argued a recent federal appeals court ruling caused chaos and confusion for patients and pharmacies. That ruling determined an in-person visit to a doctor was necessary to receive the medication. The companies asked the Supreme Court to block the lower court's decision and allow patients to receive the pills by mail. Thursday, the High Court granted the drug makers' emergency requests while the legal challenge plays out. The original case challenging the use of the drug was brought by the state of Louisiana. which sued the Food and Drug Administration to challenge a regulation that allowed mifepristone to be prescribed through telehealth and dispensed by mail, arguing it violated the state's sovereignty.
0: That's Kristen Goodwin reporting.
1: Another Californian has been exposed to the deadly hantavirus. We're going to have new details in about 3 minutes.
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0: Go News Time 837. Seven candidates in the race for California governor debated last night.
22: None of the candidates had any breakthrough moments, and the event was less contentious than some previous debates. It featured five Democrats and two Republicans, and many of them directed their criticisms at Javier Becerra. The Democrat has emerged as the new frontrunner in the most recent polls. The CBS debate was the final face-off before the primary election. Ballots are now in mailboxes, and Election Day is less than 3 weeks away. The two candidates with the most votes, regardless of party, will advance to the general election in November. I'm Mark Mayfield.
1: A fifth California resident with potential exposure to the hantavirus has surfaced in connection with a deadly outbreak aboard a cruise ship. California's Department of Public Health says that person has since left California again and is now in the South Pacific, where health officials are monitoring the person, who has no symptoms at this time. The individual had left the cruise ship before the outbreak was identified, briefly returning to California, and then departed for an additional trip, also before the outbreak was actually known.
0: You've heard about high-speed rail in California. How about high-speed buses? They could be coming to California soon.
26: You may find it surprising, but according to Caltrans, there's been research done on how high-speed buses could travel between 80 and 140 miles per hour safely on California freeways. The plan includes dedicated lanes running down the middle of freeways and connecting cities like San Diego, Bakersfield, Los Angeles, and San Francisco. The high-speed buses would not replace California's high-speed rail project, but would work alongside it, giving travelers more options while the state continues to secure funding to finish the rail system. Cliff Albert, Coco News.
1: Police officers who have made the ultimate sacrifice will be remembered today.
19: The annual National Peace Officers Memorial Service will be held today at the U.S. Capitol, honoring the country's police officers who have died in the line of duty. It's part of National Police Week, which was originally established by President John F. Kennedy in 1962. The week includes a candlelight vigil, a wreath-laying ceremony to honor fallen police canine officers who gave their lives in service, and a stand watch for the fallen tribute, in which honor guard teams watch over the wreaths used in the Peace Officers Memorial Service.
25: service. Earlier this week, President Trump issued a proclamation for those who have died in the line of duty, as well as officers who have also been injured on the job.
1: That's Tanya J. Powers reporting.
0: If you are looking for something to do this weekend, we've got you covered.
1: It's just ahead, but first a look at your real-time traffic and weather on the 10s.
16: Right now, the North 805 and North 805 actually have cleared up nicely. So if you're heading into town, got a pretty clear shot. We do have a crash North 15 just before Miramar Way. Looks like two cars, and they made it over to the right shoulder. And we've got West 54 at the 125. A big rig, he's broken down near the right lane. Imagine the impact when everyone gets the right tool for the job. That's Odoo, from websites to sales to inventory to accounting. 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John Monte, next traffic update in 10 minutes.
1: We are off to a marine cloud that is keeping things cooler. We're going to be about 68 at the coast. Low to mid-70s, though, for the inland valleys once the marine layer burns off. We'll be in the mid-90s for our deserts.
16: San Diego weather, well, today.
1: I didn't know if that was a commentary on my weather forecast.
0: You know, Jorge Galaz.

0: $80 just to park.
1: Right. You got the Crawdad Festival happening as well. Cheese Festival.
0: Yeah.
1: Downtown San Diego.
0: So here's some more that's happening.
1: Yeah.
0: Concert-wise.
1: Yes.
0: Punk vibe. Mm-hmm. Pennywise and the Circle Jerks performing at Soma in San Diego.
1: Okay.
0: Whitney Morgan and the 78s playing at the Belly Up Tavern in Solana Beach.
1: Anthony Collins, who's won several San Diego Music Awards, including Artist of the Year, will be at the Jazzy Wishbone in Oceanside. That's going to be cool.
0: All right, lots of sports happening this weekend, too.
1: Sure, go for it.
0: San Diego FC has a home game against Cincinnati.
1: Okay.
0: You can also listen on San Diego Sports 760. That starts Saturday at 6.
1: Okay, Forever Motown is going to be at the Poway Center for Performing Arts. That should be fun. And Ben Folds. Is bringing his piano to the Magnolia Performing Arts Center in El Cajon.
0: I like that he used to be Ben Folds 5 and now he's just Ben Folds.
1: What the other?
0: I think the other four went skedaddle.
1: Yeah.
0: Sunday, two bands that don't go together.
1: Yeah.
0: But sort of do because of a marriage. The Cowsills, John Cowsill, is married to the Bengals' Vicki Peterson and they are performing their new songs together at the Bernardo Winery in Rancho Bernardo.
1: All right, we found Josh Bord. He's going to tell us what's streaming coming up this weekend. And I got to tell you, Josh, Project Hail Mary, I want to go see it again. It was like the E.T. of this generation, in my opinion.
2: That's a great analogy because it's like a nice family picture. And it's got some cool sci-fi stuff. It was a great movie. And though even it's on video on demand now.
1: Uh-huh.
2: But it's still better to see in theaters, and it's still in lots of theaters, so people should still go check it out. And, on streaming, you got Dutton Ranch, the Yellowstone spinoff on Paramount Plus. And, you know, another movie people need to see in theaters, and if you and Veronica do not see this movie, I will give you free tickets to see something else.
1: Okay.
2: You got to see The Sheep Detective.
1: Really?
2: It's a funny, intriguing movie. It's sad. It's a family picture, but it's really hip, so there's lots of jokes for adults. The sheep that they do on the CGI are really beautifully rendered. They're just incredible looking. And, of course, you get a lot of famous voices doing the sheep. Patrick Stewart, Julia Louis-Dreyfus, Bryan Cranston. But Hugh Jackman and Emma Thompson are great. I mean, they're great in everything.
1: Yeah.
2: And everybody is going to love this movie.
0: Is it animated?
2: People are going to love it. No, it's not animated except for the sheep. So it's kind of like Babe. Think of Babe if Babe, the talking pig, was a little bit more like Knives Out.
0: Okay. Wow. Gotcha.
2: Animals. And that's one aspect of it that's a little bit weird. There is a murder. Some character gets murdered and the sheep have to solve it. But the murder is done by poisoning. So it's not like your kids are going to be, traumatized by watching a guy drop dead after drinking some wine.
0: Gotcha. Okay. Josh, it's going to be busy. Lots of things to do. We'll have to check with you and see what things you pick to do. So have a great weekend.
2: And, people can go on the website. We got that on the website.
0: Also. Oh, yeah. Yeah.
2: So, yeah.
1: Tell us about the website. Is that our website?
2: Yes. Yes.
0: Website. Togo. I'm throwing things at him right now, Josh, just so you know.
1: Yeah. I think I just earned myself a ticket to go see The Boss later today.
0: Nice. All right. Thank you, Josh.
1: Thank you, Josh Bord, our entertainment guy. He walks out on movies so you don't have to. Okay.
0: Here are the stories trending right now. The Navy is facing a cash crunch. It could impact San Diego's military.
1: The county will start checking your trash next week to make sure the right garbage is in the right bin.
0: All right. And what is it that makes San Diego County feel so special?
1: Mm-hmm.
0: We ask you every single week what it is that makes this area feel like home.
3: 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The weather is spectacular. The beaches, unbelievable. Some of the best in the world. And just all the amazing things you can do here in San Diego. You got World, Sesame Place, all of the amazing amusement parks. You're just a hop skip away from Legoland, Adventureland, Disneyland, and there's endless things to do.
0: Yeah, let us know what you love about San Diego County. 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
8: John Polk was my nemesis. I knew in order to live a rich and fulfilling life, one where I was equal under the law and could be happy and fulfilled, I needed to defeat the message that John Polk was peddling.
9: I'm John Polk. For years, I was the poster boy of the conversion therapy movement. 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I wore the label of ex-gay with pride. That was all until, well, we'll get to that part.
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12: Oh, yeah. Happy Friday, everybody.
13: You know, Claire, our producer, is off, and I don't think Elizabeth, who's sitting in her chair right now, knows she's supposed to get up and dance at this time.
12: Oh.
13: Elizabeth doesn't seem like the type that's going to dance in public, at least in front of us. John Monty, it's all on you to do the dance.
14: Okay, I'm dancing as I talk. Northbound 15 before Miramar Way, we do have a crash. It's on the right shoulder, a little bit of slowing, nothing too serious to worry about. Car broken down, northbound 5, right around Cesar Chavez Parkway. And they cleared that SUV overturn westbound 79 at Palpa Road. John Monty, your next traffic update in 10 minutes.
12: All right. Thank you, John. With low clouds and fog, clearing by mid-morning. There we go. Thank you. Breezy and highs around 68 for the coast today. Low to mid-70s for the inland valleys this afternoon. Mid-90s for our deserts. And we're going to pretty much cut and paste that kind of pattern all the way through Sunday. So foggy mornings, sunny afternoons, and everybody will be in the 70s for the daytime highs for your Cogo weekend. Cogo News Time, 8:51.
13: An animal shelter in Michigan has to rename its fundraiser that's happening on June 13th or face the music.
15: Golden Voice says the shelter in Dearborn, Michigan can't hold a fundraiser called Podcella as it's too close a name to their Coachella Music and Arts Festival. Friends for Animals of Metro Detroit say this would have been their third year of the event and don't know why the Music Fest is reaching out now, but they say they will come up with a new name. Last year, they raised more than $50,000. They'll top that this year as donations are surging with the threat of legal action. I'm Bree Tennis.
13: Oh, come on, Coachella.
12: This is an
13: it's
12: animal shelter.
13: It's a fundraiser for little puppies and kitties.
12: I know.
13: I want to give them $5. I'm going to be like everybody else and give them $5 or just because they've been ripped off right now.
12: Now
13: come
12: we
13: on, Coachella.
12: Now you have to fund their legal fund. It's crazy. It is May 15th with Veronica and Brett as we take a look at this day in history back in 1982. This song, Ebony and Ivory, Paul McCartney, who we just learned is going to be hosting SNL. Is that right?
13: Yeah, with Will Ferrell.
12: That's going to be worth watching. Yeah, Stevie Wonder also on this song began a 7-week run at number one on the pop charts back in 1982.
13: 2013, an international team of scientists announced their first successful cloning of human cells.
12: In 2003... Cash, singer-songwriter, wife of the country legend Johnny Cash, died in Nashville. She was 73 years old.
13: You know what this is? This is season this is?
12: What?
13: Graduation season.
12: Oh, yes. I love this time of year.
13: Mm-hmm. San Diego's breaking some records. SDSU students getting their diplomas this week. There are a whopping 13,600 graduates this year.
12: Wow.
13: That's more than SDSU has ever seen. And even made the school add an extra day of ceremonies. Speaking of that, we have a message on our talkback microphone about SDSU's graduation.
16: Good morning. I just wanted to give a shout out to my daughter who's graduating from San Diego State today. Congratulations, Nicole. Proud of you. Love you.
13: Ah, that's sweet. That's very sweet. I have to give a shout out for my, I say she's my future daughter-in-law.
12: No pressure.
13: She and my son have been dating since they were like sophomores.
12: Uh-huh.
13: And she just graduated yesterday from Purdue University. So, Haley,
12: Purdue?
13: Great job.
12: My gosh, Haley?
13: Yeah, Haley, great job. You're beautiful, brilliant, and you still, you know, accept this crazy family that you're coming into.
12: I know. I love that. But hey, boy, no pressure.
13: A little earlier, we were talking. Well, we've been talking all kinds of nutty things. We got a call from Jesse from Connecticut.
17: Hey, Coco, this is Jesse from Connecticut. Hey, Brett, you are cool. You and Veronica are very cool. I listen to you all the way from Connecticut because you guys are funny, informative. I've been to San Diego, and I love it, and I'm hoping to come back in October. Anyway, thanks for the wine and cheese info. It really makes my day. I guess I'm going to go home and have some Jarlsberg and Pinot Grigio tonight after work. If you take a piece of bread, put a tomato on it with...
13: Nice.
12: They cut you off after 30 seconds. But Jesse, we get your sentiment and thank you. That's really kind.
13: Yeah. And the story we did about wine and cheese is they go good together and they're apparently good for your brain.
12: Yeah. They make you last longer in the brain. Dan doesn't have to worry about that department. He joins us with a look at your money. Good morning, Dan.
18: Well, thanks. Good morning, guys. Good morning again, everyone. Putting a proposed SDG&E transmission line underground is getting some pushback from the community. 145-mile power link would run between Imperial Valley and the edge of San Diego and Orange counties. However, higher costs to go underground would be passed along to ratepayers. Target and Poway plans to remodel the company's expanding its grocery offerings and modernizing its customer pickup service. Target plans to invest in more than 130 store remodels this year. About a dozen of those will be here in California. Chances are the economy is going to get hit by stagflation, a mix of high inflation, unemployment. The odds of that have increased up to about 40% from 11% just 3 months ago. This according to a financial report just out. And if you've been around for a while, you remember the oil supply shock that led to stagflation and those long lines at gas stations in the 70s and early 80s here in California. Taking a look at real-time numbers this morning, we're seeing a little bit of a pullback in the tech sector. And that's why the NASDAQ is off just over 300 points. The Dow's down 468, S&P 500 off almost 1%. Updates for you throughout the day as we wrap up this week here on Kogo, anytime on the iHeartRadio app. Have a fantastic weekend. We're back with you Monday morning, starting at 5. We'll talk to you then with your money news. I'm Dan Mitchinson.
12: And a special thanks to Dan. He's been doing double duty. He's been doing your money, watching the markets, and then editing for us because Claire Umpleby, our editor, is on vacation.
13: Yep. Yeah. Hey, next week, we have tickets to the San Diego County Fair for you. Definitely want to tune in. We start 5 a.m. Monday morning.
12: I want to thank Director Jorge. He's been amazing here, along with Mateo.
13: Even though he made one mistake today, that's like it for the month.
12: I think he hit his quota for the year. Elizabeth Maxwell, Dan Mitchinson at the editor's desk, John Fink at the 24/7 news desk. We've got you covered with the Pink concert tonight. You're going to want to tune into Kogo to get all the traffic updates and the increased traffic and parking alerts on San Diego's Morning News. Have a fantastic weekend. I'm Brett Burkhart.
13: I'm Veronica Carter. See ya.
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27: Heading back from China, I'm John Fink from the Kogo News Center. President Trump is headed back to the United States after a high-stakes summit with Xi Jinping in Beijing. Speaking to reporters aboard Air Force One on the trip home, the president said Taiwan was a big focus of his meetings with the Chinese president.
30: He does not want to see a fight for independence because that would be a very strong confrontation. And I heard him out.
31: Are you going to say two words?
30: No, I didn't make a comment on it. I heard him out. I have a lot of respect for him.
27: When asked about arms sales to Taiwan, Trump said he has to make a determination, adding that he has to, quote, speak to the person that right now you know who he is that's running Taiwan. Closer to home, a San Diego teenager has been arrested for allegedly creating illegal ghost guns in his home. Jamie Chambers reports.
32: It was a follow-up on a possible robbery crime, which San Diego police tied to a 16-year-old boy at Garfield High School. The student was compliant and surrendered to authorities, but the investigation didn't stop there, as officers tried to understand how the teen got a gun in a bag full of ammunition. Detectives say the teen was 3D printing parts for ghost guns. At least four lowers were created along with other parts. For now, the parents of the 16-year-old suspect are not under investigation.
27: The teen has been charged with robbery, illegal gun possession, and gun manufacturing. The Navy says they may be out of money by this summer.
15: The U.S. Navy is calling it a fleet-wide money shortage. They're now reorganizing combat readiness due to a shortage of funds. Authorities say Navy and Marine training exercises could be interrupted, as well as deployment of warships, if funds are not gained by July. Naval operations say the budget is stressed by the cost of keeping more than 40 warships in the Middle East, as well as maintaining infrastructure and preparing ships for deployment. I'm Bree Tennis, Kogo News.
27: San Diego is home to the largest Navy and Marine installations on the West Coast, with over 140,000 active duty, reserve, and civilian personnel. Traffic and weather next, Kogo News Time, 9:02.
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7: 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West 78 is slowing College to El Camino Real. 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
27: Kogo's updated San Diego weather, cloudy today. Partial clearing by mid-morning, though. We'll pick up some southwest breezes by late afternoon into evening. Daytime highs will be around the upper 60s for the coast, low to mid-70s for those inland valleys, and mid-90s for our deserts. Plus, the National Weather Service has issued a beach hazard statement for all county beaches today due to a high rip current risk. But right now, downtown, it is 64 degrees. I'm John Fink. 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

0: on, everybody. It's Friday. It's Clay and Buck time. Let's get to it. Much to discuss. The aftermath of the Trump-China visit pretty much went as we expected. Some interesting stuff on Taiwan. We knew they were going to save that for after the nice ceremonies and the welcomes and the high fives, because that is, as I've said, where the rubber meets the road on China-U.S. diplomacy. That's a big, big piece of all of this. We have some updates from Trump on that, as well as on the Iran situation. Trump spoke with our friend, the one and only Mr. Sean Hannity. Some clips from that as well. He got into a whole range of things, including Trump saying something I'll just tell you people were a little surprised by. So we'll play that for you, having to do with how many Chinese students we should have in this country. A lot of MAGA faithful were like, what? What was that? We'll discuss. Spencer Pratt's campaign's amazing. We'll have Katie Zachariah on the show later, our California-based analyst of all things out there. She'll be with us. We also have, oh boy, we have a, Clay, we have a whole run of guests today. Jan Jakielek. I don't know if I got that one right. We'll ask Jan when he's on. I know it's Jan. That one I got. He's the author of Killed to Order. My friends, this is a book that is very, from what I know, and I've talked to people who cover this stuff closely, very well sourced, and it is stark. It is macabre. It is bloody. That there is organ harvesting that goes on in China, where they are killing prisoners and giving organs to Communist Party members to basically extend their lifespan. It's at sci-fi level creepy stuff, but it's apparently quite real. And Jan, who wrote the book on this, Killed the Order, will be with us to talk about that. Also, Paul Renner, he's a former Speaker of the Florida House of Representatives, candidate for governor here in Florida. Equal time is a real thing, my friends. He is a duly certified candidate for the Florida governor's race, and he will be on with us. And we will talk to him about whether he can expand his current, I believe, 1% showing in the polls. So we will have that conversation about what comes next for him and why people should pay more attention to his campaign. We got Comey, Clay. We didn't get to this yesterday. I told you guys. Comey's like, I'm going to be indicted a fourth time, a fifth time. So hard to be me, but I love being on TV to talk about it. He's having his moment in the sun. But let's. Oh, and then more on the Odyssey, on the political throwdown around DEI Odyssey with this Christopher Nolan movie. It's coming out. It's supposed to be the biggest movie of the summer, so people are already talking a lot about it. Hundreds of millions of dollars, Clay, spent on it. So there is that. But here is the meat of the matter with China. This is cut four. Trump on Air Force One on the way back saying that he talked to Xi Jinping a lot about Taiwan. Listen to it.
1: President Xi and I talked a lot about Taiwan. He thinks they cannot have anything to do with what they're doing. I mean, he's, you know, against very much what they're doing. We talked about Taiwan. We talked about Iran a lot. And I think we have a very good understanding with both. On Taiwan, he does not want to see a fight for independence because that would be a very strong confrontation. And I heard him out.
2: Are you going to say two words?
1: No, I didn't make a comment on it. I heard him out. I have a lot of respect for him.
0: Non-committal, kind of status quo, but there was the issue of the arms sales, which we'll talk about in a second. What did you think about all this?
3: I think that's where you have to go. I mean, it's such a weird position, strategic ambiguity. Is it the only position in all of American politics where the goal is to actually say nothing? You know, every now and then, a politician will stumble on how to address this. I think, didn't Joe Biden have to issue an apology because he said we would defend Taiwan in the last couple of years? And then they immediately came back and said, actually, that was not 100% what he intended to say. Team, look that up. And it's not just even, I know Joe Biden is incompetent. It's not just Joe Biden who's had to do that, because when the line has gotten a little bit too close to we will definitely defend them or we will definitely not defend them, there has been a public pronouncement where they're saying, hey, there's been no intent to try to change the strategic ambiguity perspective. Here's what I would say in general, Buck, and I bet you would sign off on this after your trip to Taiwan. I think Taiwan matters more today in terms of the semiconductor industry than it has ever mattered in the history of Taiwan being an independent country, by which I mean Taiwan is producing the engine that drives all AI evolution. And I am stunned by the quality of responses you can get from very basic prompts on AI at this point, from Grok. And that's the one that I primarily use. The amount of research, the quality of it, the ability to just, I used it, for instance, recently to analyze whether Olympic athletes were ever asked about the political situation in the United States prior to Trump. And the answer was virtually never, right? It is amazing how quickly you can search the entirety of the internet and it can give you really reliable data and information. That takes up a lot of power. And so the pursuit of power, and I don't mean it in the sense of you're the president or you're a senator or you're a governor. I mean it in the sense of we got to turn the lights on. The amount of power that AI consumes is extraordinary. And the only way you can build bigger AI compute engines is with the semiconductors that are primarily being produced in Taiwan right now. So if China took Taiwan, there is more of a strategic gain than ever before. And that is where I think this matters. It's always mattered in the context of China's global ambitions. But the power that China would have if they took over Taiwan is more substantial than it ever has been in the life of anybody listening right now, because semiconductors have never mattered more than they do right now to overall global commerce.
2: Well, I mean, you can also forget about the U.S.-China tech race because they win, basically, or they will win for the foreseeable future, right? That the advantage that they would have from gaining that technology, for making it part of their immediate supply chain, having control over it, we can't make the 90% of the chips that Taiwan can. We, America, can't do that right now. So that tells you a lot, I think. And that tells you that there's something particularly special about where they are, this technology. Clay, as I told you, I mean, it's harder to getting into TSMC is harder than getting into Langley. You're not allowed to take, they collected our phones at the bus. Get like in the, you know, wow.
3: Even
2: in the parking
3: when you
2: lot
3: get onto the physical
2: yeah
3: location.
2: Oh,
3: they
2: yeah
3: start to restrict your
2: no
3: ability.
2: Photos of the building. Nothing. I mean, total, you know, have to go in totally clean. And this was for a meeting in their conference room with their, you know, their public affairs team. I mean, it wasn't right like we were going into anything, but they are places on total because the Chinese are trying to steal their stuff all the time. So very aggressively, probably other countries as well. The other thing that I think was interesting is Trump is a little, it's a little testy about the Iran situation here. He was speaking to, this is all, again on Air Force One, so sorry the audio is not perfect, but we want you to hear what the president himself said. This is cut two. He's talking to a New York Times reporter, and well, you can imagine how that went. Play it.
1: I had a total military victory, but the fake news, guys like you write incorrectly. You're a fake guy, and guys like you write about it incorrectly. We've had a total victory, except by people like you that don't write the truth. You know, you should write. I actually think it's sort of treasonous what you write, but you and the New York Times and CNN, I would say, are the worst. And well, you should know better. You know better. Your editors tell you what to write, and you write it. I actually think it's treason. When you write like they're doing well militarily, and they have no Navy, no Air Force, no anti-anything, and then I read the New York Times, and they act like they're doing well. Everybody knows that that's why your subscribers are way down. You know, the Times subscribers are way down because it's fake news.
2: Trump seeming to be a little agitated with the question about how things are going with Iran. Here's the situation. We don't have an Iran deal yet. And it's middle of May. And right now the Strait, how many boats have gone through the Strait in the last couple of days? How many of the ships are actually moving through? Clay, they got to figure this thing out. They got to figure it out fast.
3: Yes, they do. And a couple of things to clean up. Yes, according to the team which immediately went to ChatGPT. I would suggest Grok should be our go-to because I think it's more truth-seeking than some of these others. But Joe Biden more than once suggested the U.S. would militarily defend Taiwan. And after several of those remarks, this is according to ChatGPT, White House officials clarified that they had not changed the policy, meaning they are sticking to strategic ambiguity. So that is Biden, but that has happened several different times where the goal has been to kind of let people not know what we're doing. I don't know what the intent was from Biden there. Buck, on
2: can I just say, Clay, I checked, and the last 24 hours, there have been three ships that have gone through the Strait of Hormuz. It's down 95%+. So the Strait of Hormuz is not an active waterway for commerce right now.
3: I think they let Chinese ships through at the beginning of this trade discussion. Let's check on that because I think there were reports that 30 Chinese flagged ships went through since the start of the week. Check and see if that's correct. Here's the other thing, though, Buck, on the Taiwan front, and obviously this impacts Iran, too. But the U.S. tried to shut off all relations globally. So did the rest of the world with Russia when they invaded Ukraine. And arguably, that just strengthened Russia internally. But, Buck, the U.S. can't cut China off. So it's not like we can just say, okay, China, we're going to give you significant consequences for invading. They produce so much of the manufacturing that undergirds the entire U.S. economy, including the iPhones that virtually everybody has in their pocket. All of it comes out of China. And so this is, look, the Iran situation, the China situation, China has a lot of ability to basically act as they see fit. And so I do think this is going to be an ongoing dance. And we have to just hope China doesn't decide to do it because they think militarily it's too difficult to accomplish.
2: This is Cut 5. Trump here said that he was not asking Xi Jinping for any favors to help open the Strait of Hormuz. Hit it.
4: Did President Xi make any firm commitment to put pressure on the Iranians to reopen the Strait of Hormuz?
1: I'm not asking for any favors. Because when you ask for favors, you have to do favors in return. We don't need favors. We ask him to put pressure because I don't need favors. I think he will. I think automatically he'd like to see it opened up. He gets about 40% of his energy or his oil from that, you know, from the strait. We get none.
2: So he's saying we didn't use any chips on that one. Something that I think, Clay, keep a very close eye on. All the words around this stuff, yeah, it matters. People love to get into the tea leaf reading in diplomacy. But does he allow the $11 billion of arms shipments? Is it 11 or 15? Check that one for me, team. The billions of dollars of arms shipments that have been already been approved for Taiwan, does he follow through on that deal? Because, you know, missiles talk, BS walks. I mean, if he's actually arming up Taiwan, what he says about Taiwan matters a little bit less. The most important thing is giving them the capacity to defend themselves.
3: 96% chance that we give Taiwan all the military that we have told Taiwan we're going to give them, according to Polymarket. I looked that up this morning because I was curious. There was discussion about whether Trump might back up a little bit. All of the money coming in is saying,
2: well, Trump said, he said, maybe I will, maybe I won't. He's being very Trump, but I think that's he's going to, he just wants to say, maybe I will, maybe I won't. I agree with you. I think it's very likely he'll do that because it would be a huge sign negatively for Taiwan if at this point he cut off that arms deal. So I don't think that's going to happen. 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
3: Welcome back in, Clay Travis, Buck Sexton Show. We're talking about President Trump's trip to China, record high stock market. Pulling back a little bit today, the stock market is, but yesterday, yet another record high result. And I think the big question now, as President Trump comes back from China, Buck, you hit on it. It's going to be, okay, what does a resolution look like when it comes to Iran? And to what extent is there able to be a resolution that exists before the midterms. And I would just float out this idea that I do think may be within contemplation, which is trying to resolve everything for the short term through the midterms and get gas prices back down, say, hey, we've got a ceasefire, and then potentially go in after the midterm voting has already taken place and really kind of finish the job in Iran. I do wonder if there's an element of contemplation associated with that. I don't think that Iran can build itself back up between now and November in a significant way. And I still think, Buck, President Trump is always going to favor the big cinematic coup de grace where you can go in and say, we ended this. And that, to me, is seizing the so-called nuclear dust, which I think could take a substantial period of time and would require basically putting boots on the ground and setting up a perimeter and being in Iran for some period of time. I don't know that they want to try that before the midterms happen. So increasingly, I'm of the opinion that they're going to try to get some form of resolution, and then we may go back in as soon as the voting has taken place and really kind of, quote unquote, finish the job. You buy that as a possibility? How do you assess it sitting here mid-May? I thought that we would be done by the beginning of May. Yeah. That was my call from the get-go. So far, we are not.
2: I got to tell you, my grumpy, I used to work for the CIA in the Middle East, twinge about all this stuff. Feeling pretty good right about now. This thing should be fixed. The strait should be open. Trump's obviously sensitive about it because he knows there's political risk associated with this for the Republicans. And he's saying, yeah, we destroyed their military. Okay, true. That's not what the mission is, even by his end. That's not the mission. So we can keep saying that. That's not the mission. The mission is to stop them from ever getting a nuke. No one believes that that's going to happen based on what's going on right now. And if it were rather that we're already there. And no one believes the strait is fully open. This is where we are. It's just, turns out the Mideast is kind of a mess. Can be a little tricky sometimes, a little trickier than Venezuela. Was that too grumpy?
3: No. I mean,
2: it's true. All right. People are going to get mad at me. Our audience, they know gold and silver. They know it makes sense. 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
19: On the way back from China, I'm John Fink in the KOGO News Center. President Trump is headed back to Washington, D.C. after a high-stakes summit with Chinese President Xi Jinping in Beijing. The two leaders discussed the ongoing war in Iran, among many other topics, with China considered Iran's largest trading partner. Trump said Xi wants the Strait of Hormuz open as soon as possible, just like he does. Trump also noted that he has invited President Xi to the White House this September. Closer to home, three smokers responsible for the security breach at San Diego International Airport yesterday have been cited. The smoke break caused a flight stoppage because the three re-entered the terminal where they exited, bypassing the security checkpoint. An alarm prompted the ground stop. Normal operations at the airport resumed after a couple hours, but the three passengers were not allowed to reboard their Southwest flight. And the people looking through your trash in San Diego are trying to help you out. The county is launching a new recycling education campaign and are beginning what they called lid lifts, where workers lift the lids of the trash, recycling and organic waste bins to make sure you're placing the correct trash in the correct bins. On Wall Street, the Dow is down 452 points. KOGO News Time, 931.
20: 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The southbound to North 15 connector, watch for a full wheel in a lane. 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
19: Kogo's updated San Diego weather. Cloudy today, but we got some partial clearing by mid-morning. We're going to pick up some southwest breezes by late afternoon into evening as well. Daytime highs will be around the upper 60s for the coast, low to mid-70s for those inland valleys, mid-90s for our deserts. Plus, the National Weather Service has issued a beach hazard statement for all county beaches today due to high rip current risk. And right now downtown, it is 64 degrees. I'm John Fink. 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
2: But you can have some fun with this. Welcome back into Clay and Buck. And I'm just going to take us in a different direction here for a second. We've got a lot of guests. We're going to do a lot of news as we go through the program with them as well. But I can't. What would we do if The View was no more, Clay? It would be such a loss for this program. Because any day that I have where I go, you know, what are we really going to talk about today? What is there? What ignorance? What foolishness is out there in the information news ecosystem that we have to obliterate just for the good of truth, justice, and the American way? The View always delivers. It's like, oh, is nothing real? Oh, no, they said something on that show. It really is a show designed for stupid left-wing women to think that what they think isn't stupid. That's the whole purpose of the show. You don't have to read any books. You don't have to know anything about anything. You turn on The View, and it's like, Trump is Hitler. And oh, my God, they're racist over at the Republicans. It's, you know, Joy Behar, the whole thing. It's total nonsense. But the nastiest of them is quite clearly, and it's funny, Clay, because, you know, I know people who have been not just on The View as guests. I know I am friends with former View co-hosts. So I know some of the
3: scuttlebutt,
2: if you will. First of all, it's Whoopi's show, and everyone has to do whatever Whoopi says, just so you know. Like, she rules The View with an iron fist. It used to be Barbara Walters. Now it's Whoopi Goldberg, who just, she's Queen Bee, and everyone else can, like, and I'm sure Sonny Hostin doesn't particularly like that. But Sonny Hostin is the most hostile of the co-hosts there. I don't even know. It's the only ones I know. It's Behar, Hostin, and then Whoopi, and then there's the good-looking Trump turncoat chick. I don't
3: Melissa
2: remember her name.
3: Barr Griffin.
2: Thank you.
3: And then I believe there, is the other Anna Navarro, she's not regularly on, right? Is it usually four? I'm not sure what the general
2: panel is. I think
3: they
2: have they work it in and out. Or they work people in and out. Anyway, point is.
3: Work it in and out would be a hell of a double job.
2: So Sonny Hostin is talking here about the controversy that has erupted around the Odyssey. Now, people will say, oh, this is just giving them free press. No, do you guys remember what happened to woke Snow White? All we know is nothing really happened because that thing went down in flames.
3: It was the biggest money-losing film in the history of Disney. Snow White, this is, I think, emblematic and a perfect distillation of how woke destroys everything. The success of Snow White basically built the Walt Disney Corporation. For people out there who are business savants, Disney made over $1 billion on Snow White in 1930s adjusted, inflation adjusted dollars. It's to a large extent why the company exists today, why Disneyland exists, why Disney World exists. And then they lost nearly $200 million in modern dollars on the Snow White remake that they decided to make super woke. So that's a distillation there of what happened.
2: And so this is not, oh, if you're talking about it, you're giving it attention, because sometimes the negative attention brings these things down and really brings them down in flames. And I think that some of you are probably huge Christopher Nolan fans, and that's okay. No one's perfect. You're allowed to be wrong about some things. He has made a couple of good movies and a lot of very bad movies. That movie, Dunkirk, has some very cool parts to it. But do you really go back and watch it more than once? It kind of becomes kind of long, eerie, and boring after a while. My opinion. The other one's Inception, just a trash movie. Just a trash movie. It makes no sense. The whole thing is just absurd. I saw it. I don't remember anything about it other than this is a bad movie. The Batman movies are good. I give credit where the Batman movies are very good. Credit where it's due. What else is a Christopher Nolan movie? I've never seen. Is Interstellar a Christopher Nolan movie?
3: Yeah, Interstellar is pretty good. I like that one. And he initially made his name, I think. Do you remember Memento?
2: Oppenheimer. Nope. See, throwing a flag. Oppenheimer. Way too long, way too boring, way too soft on the reality of the commie penetrations of our nuclear program. You know, it's so sad. They're being mean. Yeah, well, they're actually your spies stealing nuclear secrets, guys. They're going to be mean about that.
3: I haven't ever seen Oppenheimer, but he made
2: it. It has 1 hour that's good. The middle hour, Clay, is good, where they're actually focused on the nuclear program. The beginning and first hour and the third hour, where it's like, are they oppressing him because they say he's a communist? Yeah, he actually was a communist. And he was surrounded by communists, and they stole our nuclear secrets, and it almost ended the whole world. So I think it's bigger than the hurt feelings of Oppenheimer. Anyway,
3: okay, the ones that he made his name on really were Memento in 2000, and then did you watch Insomnia back in 2002? Pretty good movie. That was set, if I remember correctly,
2: in Alaska.
3: Yeah, it's where the sun never goes down. It was a pretty good movie.
2: That was like, well, there's a badly titled because that movie makes you fall asleep. That movie sucked.
3: I thought it was pretty good.
2: That movie sucked.
3: I'm looking at the plot again.
2: He's talking nonsense. He's just
3: it was solid. That's how he got the trilogy. That's how he got the Batman trilogy.
2: When Clay agrees with me though that a movie or TV show is bad, that movie or TV show should die in a fire and be buried, like, you know, in the center of the earth. Like, it's the worst thing. Because Clay is very
3: I tend to like movies.
2: Critic.
3: I went to go see the Michael Jackson movie last night. Pretty good. Pretty good, the Michael Jackson movie.
2: I couldn't do it, dude. I couldn't do it.
3: He was so talented. It was really good. Yeah. I took all three kids. It was good. I think the number one movie in America. So let's play Sonny Hostin, because this is now they have made casting decisions. They put how do you pronounce her name? Lupita Nyong'o or something like that?
2: I don't know. But she's an Helen African actress. Troy. She's you know, very, very dark skinned. She's attractive. I'm not going to say she's not pretty, but she's very dark skinned. She's clearly African, and they have cast her as Helen of Troy. They've also allegedly cast the trans actor as Achilles,
3: Elliot Page, who used to be named Ellen Page. Sorry to dead name, and it has gone crazy memes because they have put.
2: Memes are amazing and hilarious. Yeah, I think they did it. I don't think that they would go this far with it if it wasn't pretty solid reporting on this. That Elliot Page or whatever is the okay, but back to the historical part of it. This is the most.

0: cheap garbage. Everyone, it's a mockery, actually. The Black Athena book, it came out like almost 1990, around then. Some of you, like, I took some classics at Amherst, so some of this stuff, you know, when you go back, you recall. This book, Clay, one of the premises is that that basically Egypt, first of all, Egypt as part of Africa is a whole other thing as well. I know it is part of the continent of Africa, but when you're talking about sub-Saharan Africans versus Egyptian, the Egyptians who were there and the Greek Mediterranean at the time, it's very different than what people think. Like, Cleopatra was Greek. Cleopatra was not black. But put this aside for a second. She cites a book that even left-wing archaeology, like, it's tough to get all people in classics and archaeology, Clay, to agree on something. She cites a book that is completely refuted, trash, and everyone says is nonsense. And she's like, and you don't know history. It's amazing.
1: So a couple of things. I went to the actual text, which is what they always tell lawyers to do anytime there's disputes over anything, right? Contract dispute, what matters? The contract. Here is what Homer used to describe Helen of Troy, in case you wonder. He frequently describes her as white-armed over and over and over again. White-armed, pale skin. Okay, so to the extent that you care, he also describes her as lovely-haired or beautiful-haired, and which is well-cured for hair, long, lustrous hair. So those are two descriptors there. And then beauty over and over again, all of these different things. So if you are choosing to cast a black actress in this role, you are making the decision to not follow the historical record and put a really pretty white woman in this role. What I would tell you is, if there were a historical record of a famous, good-looking black woman, and a white woman were put in that role, Hollywood would burn. Okay? So this is like the whole Bridgerton thing, or your example yesterday where they decide to put a black Viking in, even though there's no way it's going to happen.
0: Excuse me. A black female Viking. Because there were a lot of black female military leaders in Norway circa 800 AD.
1: Yes. So, I mean, it's totally historically ridiculous, but not any more ridiculous than Bridgerton, which is set in, my understanding, I've never watched it, which is set in 17th and 18th century England. And then there are just tons of otherwise white characters, Pride and Prejudice, she's done this too, that are played by black characters because race is an illusion and it doesn't matter. I was outside this week, Buck. They're doing a musical called 44, which is a Barack Obama-inspired musical that was showing right across the street from where our studio is in Washington, D.C.
0: You couldn't pay me to go see that, by the way. Like, there's no sum of money that would make me sit
1: there. I might give you a sum of money that would make you do it. What if they made a white guy play Barack Obama? Can you imagine if they said, race is an illusion, we have decided to cast a white guy to play Barack Obama in the musical 44? They would down the theater. In Washington,
0: well, we could do the smug thing that they do on the left whenever they do this. By the way, control of history is not something that is just, this isn't just an intellectual exercise. People like to change and control history to inform the present. As we know, a lot of political policies that are pushed on us today, we're always told because of the legacy of, because of the history of. They use these phrases explicitly when telling us, give us more of your stuff. You can't have this. The laws don't apply equally, whatever it may be. It's the legacy of, the history of. They cite, now you might say, well, they won't do that with ancient history. No, they actually do. Because the whole point here is that we can't have a celebration of Western civilization. Western civilization is the theft of other civilizations. Like, this is all lies, and they do it for a reason. And that's why it's worth actually pushing back. Because also I think people should know what is true. And I think knowing the truth about history matters.
1: I think all of that is true. You might be saying, okay, why did this happen? To a large extent, this may be required in order for Christopher Nolan's film to be able to win an Oscar. Because if you just did an entire epic focused on Odysseus, right, who I believe is played by Matt Damon, am I correct in that? If you just did an ancient Greek epic and it only starred white people, then you would be in a position where you don't qualify

0: for an Oscar. And I would think someone in Hollywood would have raised their hand over this. Did Saving Private Ryan win the Oscar for Best Picture? Did Schindler's List win the Oscar for Best Picture? I think they both did.
1: Schindler's List did. Saving Private Ryan did not. Shakespeare in Love beat it that year, which people are very... I know. I'm retroactively ashamed for the decision made
0: by Hollywood. But my point on that is you would not be able to make either Saving Private Ryan or... I mean, heck, I don't know. Shakespeare in Love is set in Elizabethan England. So I don't believe you could make that movie even now because white people have to play the roles. Because historically, it was pretty much, I know you can talk about Othello, but pretty much most Shakespearean roles were intended for white actors. So if you're setting it,
1: Othello,
0: it in that era.
1: Othello, they were very clear about where he came from and who he was.
0: Correct. And so my point on this is, let's just use Saving Private Ryan as an example. It would be better if it had won the Best Picture. But how do you make a movie about D-Day that's diverse? It's a bunch of white dudes who stormed the beach and tried to kill a bunch of white dudes, right? And if you're going to accurately reflect the Battle of D-Day, it is a bunch of white people shooting at each other. It would not qualify under existing Oscar diversity rules. You could not make that film and win an Oscar for Best Picture. So this might be the motivation for Christopher Nolan, is that he had to put in this diversity in order to qualify, even if it's ahistorical.
1: You know, there's a movie, Zulu, with Michael Caine, which I actually owned the DVD of when I was in college, randomly. If you cast all the Zulu warriors as, like, Filipino actors because of where you were filming, for example. This actually happened, by the way, in the Rambo movies. They have a lot of Mexican actors playing the Vietnamese guys. Just putting that, just so you know, that's a real thing.
0: Go to a Chinese restaurant in America. There's a lot of Mexican dudes that are playing the role of Asian people.
1: But if you set a historical piece and you said this is a band of Zulu warriors, and then you had them all, and you had like half of them cast with, you know, Asian and like Latino actors, people would completely lose their minds over this. The same people who want to tell you that the Helen of Troy thing is totally fine. So, you know, Clay, this is the point. They want to have it both ways, always. So what's theirs, quote unquote, what's non-white history is sacrosanct.
0: Yes.
1: Anything that involves white history, completely rewrite, completely change, alter, and you know, unmoor it from the facts. There you go. That's really what the rule is.
0: No doubt. We'll come back. We'll take some of your calls, and we will continue to follow all of the craziness that is unspooling as we roll into the weekend. But I want to tell you, if you're out there right now, maybe you got some roof damage. 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
13: I'm Julian Edelman. That's Rob Gronkowski. And guess what, folks? We're teammates again. And we're going to welcome you guys all to Dudes on Dudes.
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0: Welcome back in. Elon Musk, by the way, weighing in on this Odyssey controversy. I've got to be careful because he uses some colorful language. Who specifically is the blank who added DEI lies to Academy Awards eligibility instead of it just being about making the best movie? This is a huge question. This came out of the Oscar so white controversy, where there was upset because there weren't black nominees. And so as a result, they have just bent over backwards, and now there are quotas. I actually think maybe we can get Harmeet Dhillon on about this. Would Oscar winning film quotas violate American law? I think they might well do that. We come back, we'll dive into China and more. Thanks for hanging.
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28: Flying back from China, I'm John Fink in the KOGO News Center. President Trump is returning to Washington today after wrapping up his summit in Beijing with Chinese leader Xi Jinping. NBC's Janice Mackey-Freyer reports trade was a big focus.
29: A business delegation of more than a dozen CEOs were along for the trip to gain access and influence in the Chinese market. But deep differences remain between the U.S. and China over tariffs, rare earths and critical minerals, and Taiwan.
28: Trump told Fox News that China said it would buy 200 planes from Boeing, but when asked about it, a Chinese government spokesman didn't directly answer the question. Closer to home, firefighters in San Diego are worried about proposed cuts that would eliminate several fire rescue positions and programs.
30: Union President George Duardo says the revised budget proposal fails to restore staffing tied to bomb squad operations, recruitment, public information, and firefighter training. The proposed cuts would also eliminate the department's community resource officer position. Union leaders say they hope city officials reconsider the reductions and make public safety a higher priority before the budget is finalized. Chris Powers, KOGO News.
28: The man in charge of U.S. Border Patrol is resigning.
31: U.S. Border Patrol Chief Michael Banks is resigning. Fox News has learned his departure from the agency is immediate. It comes following reports, including those in the Washington Examiner, that Banks had more than once traveled abroad and engaged the services of sex workers. Those allegations go back more than a decade. Border Patrol, which has more than 20,000 agents, is a component of U.S. Customs and Border Protection. Banks had previously retired in 2023, but rejoined the agency last year.
28: That's Eben Brown reporting. Oceanside could soon add life rings at the harbor and pier. The idea is to install about 25 life preserver rings so bystanders could help someone in the water before lifeguards arrive. Russell Schneider, an Oceanside sailing tour captain, tells reporting partner 10 News the area sees about 1 to 3 drownings a year, with the harbor entrance known as one of the most dangerous on the West Coast.
1: God forbid is falling in the water. There's somebody standing by. They don't need to go in and have 2 people in the water. You throw them a life ring and you can get them out.
28: Lifeguards plan to send options to the city council in the next 30 to 60 days as that idea moves forward. On Wall Street, the Dow is down 426 points. Kogo News Time, 10:02.
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28: Kogo's updated San Diego weather, cloudy today. We've got some partial clearing by mid-morning. We'll pick up some southwest breezes by late afternoon into the evening. Daytime highs will be around the upper 60s for the coast, low to mid-70s for the inland valleys, mid-90s for our deserts. Plus, the National Weather Service has issued a beach hazard statement for all county beaches today due to a high rip current risk. But right now downtown, it is 65 degrees. I'm John Fink. 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
0: Different stories worth following. And Buck, as we are moving closer and closer to primary day in California, the stories that are emerging there are super impactful as it pertains not only to the mayor of Los Angeles, but also to what's going to happen in the governor's race there. But one bit of news I want to share with you that I am seeing reported. Tennessee changed their map. There are a bunch of different states in the South in the wake of the Louisiana decision that have changed their maps. They changed the maps in Tennessee. They are in the process of changing Louisiana and Alabama, likely. South Carolina may or may not. They still have a decision to make there. They are going to do a post-primary change of the map in Georgia that will be prospective. That is going to 2028. They are going to have a legislative session designed for that because their primary is Tuesday in Georgia. And we certainly encourage all of you to get out and vote. A lot of big decisions to make there in both the Senate and the governor's race, among many others in Georgia. And also Mississippi has said they will adjust their map after this cycle. The long-serving member of the House from Memphis, Steve Cohen, who is a Jewish white guy that has been representing Memphis, the 9th Congressional District in Tennessee, today is the filing deadline for the new maps, which have so far been upheld despite court challenges. He is not going to run. So one longtime incumbent Democrat House member is not running. Some people are celebrating this online, Buck. Let me tell you what I think is going on here. Steve Cohen is not running because Memphis area Democrats have tried to say this map is rooted in racism. But then a lot of people have pointed back and said, wait a minute, it's represented by a Jewish white guy, and he actually has defeated very often in those races a black woman who is the Republican candidate. I think what's happened here is Steve Cohen is stepping back to allow there to be a black representative for the 9th Congressional District in Memphis so they can scream this is racist and try to argue that this is overturning the Civil Rights Act as part of their midterm agenda. And if you question whether I'm right about this, I'm letting you know, I think, what their strategy is going to be. Buck, I don't know if you've seen this. I tweeted about it a little bit yesterday. CNN had a segment saying that black athletes should not go to Southeastern Conference schools because of the voting rights decision rendered by the Supreme Court, which they say are disenfranchising black voters. Why do I bring that up? I think it's significant because they're going to try to drive racial angst and discord to drive up voter turnout. I think if you question whether I'm right about this, Steve Cohen choosing not to run in this district, I believe, is directly attributable to that. So I wanted to play. Do we have the audio of the yes, we do.
2: BLM?
0: This ties into it.
2: Let's do this.
0: I wanted to play this. This is 100% real. Our friend who runs a site called In Wokeness, the Twitter account In Wokeness, a BLM leader has held a press conference because they are upset about Netflix allowing a George Floyd joke. Guys, can we grab the George Floyd joke too so we can play it for people? This was a roast of Kevin Hart, a popular black comedian. I want to play the joke for you too. But first, we will play the press conference. You never want to be the person who is out there saying, remember when Dave Chappelle had the jokes about trans people and they had a huge protest outside of Netflix's headquarters? So this is BLM saying this was an unacceptable joke in a comedy roast. This is a real press conference, cut 27.
3: Again, it is not a laughing matter. We are here today to call your attention to the fact that an egregious, disgusting joke was made about George Floyd. Here we are about to memorialize George Floyd for year 6 after his brutal murder at the hands of the Minneapolis Police Department. Our community is still experiencing grief and trauma. We have young people in our community who were children at the time. They're now teenagers, still dealing with the impacts of the police killing of George Floyd. And instead of allowing our community to grieve in peace, to celebrate George Floyd in peace, we have Netflix comedians making light of the brutal killing of George Floyd. It is unacceptable and it is unconscionable. Tony Hinchcliffe made a grotesque joke saying that George Floyd is looking up at us, laughing, and he can't breathe. When I saw the clip online, it made me sick to my stomach. But we are here to declare today that there needs to be accountability for Kevin Hart's Netflix roast.
10: Can I just
0: say,
10: we need more George Floyd jokes. More. If they really think that they're allowed to shut down comedians because of it. Remember, this is actually a joke that was made. This wasn't just like a mean thing that was said. It was actually a joke. It's not threatening to kill a politician or something and then saying, I was kidding. No, this is an actual joke at a roast. George Floyd was a scumbag. George Floyd died of heart failure from fentanyl overdose. And we all have to sit here and pretend that this is somehow a referendum on race relations for the last 200 plus years or whatever. The whole thing is absurd. BLM is destructive. BLM has been wrong on everything. No respect whatsoever for the entity. No respect whatsoever for what it has, quote, done, accomplished, unless you think that a higher murder rate for the entire nation is something to brag about. So I'm glad that they're upset about this. Be upset.
0: Team, again, if we can grab it, we'll play the joke. I would point out there were a lot of distasteful jokes, as one often hears, in the roast of Kevin Hart, including jokes at the expense of Pete Davidson's dad. Pete Davidson was one of the roasters.
10: Died on 9/11.
0: Yeah, oh yeah. That's the joke about his dad dying on 9/11. Like,
10: he made a joke about that.
0: Yeah. They also made a joke about Charlie Kirk getting shot, which is far more recent. So, again, roasts are awful, often cringeworthy humor. I tend to like them because I tend to like cringeworthy humor. I have a little bit of a dark sense of humor. I don't know what the consequences they want to be. And if you're saying, okay, that name sounds a little bit familiar, Tony Hinchcliffe was the roast comedian that they had at the Madison Square Garden.
10: He made the Puerto Rico joke that was going to cost Trump the election. No, it didn't.
0: Yeah, it was going to cost Trump huge support among Hispanic voters. I mean, it was like a week-long story that they ran with on Tony Hinchcliffe's Puerto Rico
10: Total media astroturf on that one, though. We all knew that was not, that people weren't actually upset about it. It was preposterous. Well, Clay, you haven't really weighed in on, like, why is George Floyd is sacred? You know, I've got some words that I can't say on radio about what I think about that.
0: Derek Chauvin was unjustly. Well, first of all, let's play the joke so you guys can hear it for yourself. This was on Netflix. It's a Kevin Hart roast, and this was Tony Hinchcliffe, who is the roasting comedian. Here is the joke. Listen.
15: You've done good, though, Kevin. The black community is so proud of you right now. George Floyd is looking up at us all laughing so hard that he can't breathe.
0: All right, and Hinchcliffe a little bit stepped on the joke himself because he misread the joke a little bit. But the joke is that George Floyd is in hell, and he's looking up, laughing so hard, saying he can't breathe. Okay? Edgy joke, but a joke that I think is squarely within the bounds of roast-level humor, which is basically
10: rules. We talk about history and fact and truth and how important it is. George Floyd was a career felon and drug addict who had, during a home invasion that he was a part of, pointed a loaded firearm at the belly of a pregnant woman and threatened to execute her and her unborn baby unless they shut up while he robbed their home.
0: Yes.
10: That's who the Democrats build murals to all across the country. That's who BLM thinks should be treated like a saint. He was not a good person, okay? And he also did not die from police brutality. I know we're all supposed to sit here and go, oh my gosh. No.
0: Well, that's where I was.
10: He died of a fentanyl overdose.
0: That's where I was going to go. The data actually reflects that he did not die because a police member murdered him. I think Derek Chauvin
10: should be out of prison.
0: Yeah, but also that entire trial was held with the idea being, if he's not convicted, we're going to burn more things down. Of course. Right? I mean, the entire premise of that trial was that basically you got to throw Derek Chauvin. And by the way, the other guys who were also convicted, who didn't even touch George Floyd, really, were just standing off to the side. The whole premise was, if you don't convict Derek Chauvin, we'll riot even more and burn down even more of Minneapolis. So there's no way that jury felt like they had actual ability to weigh the evidence. It is, to me, beyond a shadow of a doubt that there was definitely, again, you look at that evidence, you look at the toxicology reports, there is a huge, huge amount of evidence that should have risen to reasonable doubt status, in my opinion, to keep that conviction from occurring. And even on appeal, I think if you look at the toxicology reports, it's far more likely that George Floyd was dying because of the toxic substances in his body. So I don't even think that's a controversial opinion at this point. But again, this all spirals out of the joke. And if you find yourself having press conferences to demand that jokes from roasts not be allowed, I think you're in a tough spot. Now, doesn't mean sometimes you cannot say, hey, I think that joke was in poor taste. I said this recently. Comedian Drewski put on whiteface and pretended to be Erica Kirk. And I think this whole treatment of Erica Kirk in the 7 months since her husband was brutally assassinated has been one of the most indefensible internet actions collectively that I've ever seen. If your husband gets murdered in cold blood.
10: Yeah, sorry. I didn't mean to interrupt you. Go ahead.
0: No, I was just saying, if your husband gets murdered in cold blood, even if you don't love the person, maybe just give a little bit of grace to the widow. I would just point that out. It's been 7 months.
10: I would also just point out that neither you nor I had been to a Turning Point event in, I don't know, a decade. So I was friendly with Charlie, but I didn't know him well, and I wasn't a part of anything that he was doing at Turning Point. And a lot of people really rode on Charlie's coattails for years. At every Turning Point thing, always using Turning Point for their own everything else. They're all so pro Charlie, and they have not been willing to defend his grieving widow publicly while she is being maligned by lunatics.
0: Yeah,
10: and I think that says a lot about. You can figure out who the people are.
0: Neither one of us ever spoke at any of these Turning Point events. And we don't even know Erica. And we're like, this is unacceptable that you would be treating her like that, in my opinion.
10: And there are people that, you know, every photo of Charlie, they're standing right next to him for the last decade. And now his widow is under assault by lunacy. And they don't have a word to say about it. It really tells you a lot about some people's character. There you go. We're here saying, like I said, I've never even met Erica. Neither is Clay.
0: I've never spoken at a Charlie event. I've met Erica a couple times just to shake hands.
10: Oh, sorry, you've met her. I haven't even met her.
0: Yeah, but so, I don't have any relationship with her.
10: We just know what's wrong. It's just horrible what people have been doing. So, but also, we're not calling a press conference. I'm trying to get people thrown in prison for a joke. That's the other thing. This whole BLM thing is just, you know, so sensitive. Oh, George Floyd, please give me a break. Protecting your family, your own home, is critical. Could get a home invasion. We're just talking about a home invasion before. And it's all on you because there are bad people out there. There are bad people, no matter what Democrats want to tell you. There are people out there who are going to keep getting let out, and they prey on their fellow human beings. So you have to take your safety and your family's safety into your own hands. I got a safe full of guns because I've been trained with firearms since I was a teenager, and I want to have a lethal option to defend myself. But I also have tools from Saber because I want force escalation if that is what the situation calls for. You know, if somebody tries to break through that door, maybe I go non-lethal first and I give that a shot because that so often does stop the threat. Also, if I'm carrying it or if I'm in a place where I can't carry, for example, there are Saber tools that you can have on you. And Carrie prefers Saber and the product that they have because she wants non-lethal self-defense as her option. 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
10: Welcome back here to Clay and Buck. We told you we have some fantastic guests today on the program. And one of them, I believe, is he with us, guys? Do we have Jan? We do. We have Jan Jakelic with us now, and he has a phenomenal, really interesting, really troubling new book out that we want to talk to all of you about, and he is going to tell us about it right now. So, Jan, your book, Killed to Order, is about what exactly? I mean, it's the title is gripping. We just had this big visit with Trump and Xi Jinping. What is your book getting into?
23: Well, Communist China has what I call a killed to order. That's the title of the book, Organ Trafficking Industry, which is something that's completely next level, very different from your run of the mill also horrible, frankly, you know, organ trafficking on the black market, all that kind of thing. So, I mean, you've got this situation where someone can come in and pay 100 or 200 grand for a new heart, and they can get it in 2 weeks or less scheduled. I mean, and that, you know, that was actually a whistleblower we had back in 2006, 2005, that had a patient like this. He was a transplant surgeon from Israel. And this patient went and did this. And sort of the way you get to that is a whole kind of story that I'm happy to lay out for you and pretty quickly, if you'd like.
0: No, yeah, 100%. When we come back, we will dive into this, but we wanted to give you a little bit of a tease of this story because it's kind of wild. It sounds like something that's out of sci-fi. Basically, there are adult humans that are being harvested their organs for others who have the money to be able to pay for it. Again, it sounds like something that would be sci-fi. And we'll get more details on this. It's a story that is crazy coming out of China in the wake of President Trump's state visit now being complete there. So we'll talk more about that with Jan when we come back. In the meantime, next time your electricity goes out or the cell phone towers are overwhelmed, I hope you have Rapid Radios. 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
28: Heading back from China, I'm John Fink in the Kogo News Center. President Trump is flying back to the U.S. this morning after a high-stakes summit with Chinese President Xi Jinping in Beijing. The two leaders discussed the ongoing war in Iran, among many other topics, with China considered Iran's largest trading partner. Trump said Xi wants the Strait of Hormuz open as soon as possible, just like he does. Close at home, a former North County dance instructor has pleaded not guilty to sex crimes involving an underage girl who attended one of the dance studios where he was employed. 39-year-old Darnay Lucky of Encinitas was arrested last month by Carlsbad police after a woman reported being sexually abused by Lucky when she was a teenager. And a heads up, if you're out driving around this weekend, 163 North will be closed tomorrow so Caltrans workers can clean up the road and repair damaged pavement. All northbound lanes from the 5 to the 8 will be closed from 3 in the morning until noon. On Wall Street, the Dow is down 389 points. Kogo News Time, 1031.
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4: Now at 5, before the 52, an accident clearing off the shoulder. Caltrans working, the Rancho Bernardo on ramp to the North 15 closed until 1:30. 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I'm Mark Zegan, Kogo Traffic.
28: Kogo's updated San Diego weather. We've got some clouds today, partial clearing by mid-morning. Pick up some southwest breezes by late afternoon into the evening. Daytime highs will be around the upper 60s for the coast, low to mid-70s for the inland valleys, mid-90s for our deserts. Plus, the National Weather Service has issued a beach hazard statement for all county beaches today due to a high rip current risk. And right now downtown, it is 66 degrees. I'm John Fink. 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
0: Welcome back in, Clay Travis, Buck Sexton Show. You just heard us talking about the book Kill to Order. Jan is with us right now. Chinese organ donation. And I just want to go back to this because, Jan, it sounds absolutely insane. It sounds like something that would come out of science fiction. So what you were telling us as you went to break is in China, if you are wealthy enough, you can basically purchase any organs that you need that would be necessary for you to sustain life. In other words, if you have a kidney that is failing. Right here in the United States, we have a huge organ donation list. Hopefully a lot of you are organ donors on your phones. But in China, you could just say, hey, I'm super rich. Go buy me a kidney and even crazier things like hearts.
23: So that's exactly right. So actually, let me lay out how it is very briefly in an ethical system like in the US, okay? If I need a new heart, I need to get it from a catastrophic accident. Someone has to, it's usually a car accident or a motorcycle accident. And then that person can't be completely dead. Once the circulation stops, the organs degrade really quickly. So they have to, it's this very particular type of accident. Maybe the person's head's crushed, but there's still a bit of circulation or something like that. And then our bodies also reject foreign things, right? Like organs as well. So we control for that by matching for blood type and histology for tissue type. The size of the organ has to kind of match for the recipient as well. The point here is that it's the supply is a lot less than the demand. Okay, that's the reality. So there's always a lot of desperate people out there that are want to get that organ. And this is where communist China comes in, okay? Because basically here, as I mentioned, right, you can actually get, and this, we've had multiple examples of this, the organs being procured within days, if not weeks. And so let me give you a little bit of context, okay? China has this history. It's a unique situation to China. China has this history of creating what are called black classes, okay, over decades. The first one of them were landowners. So the Communist Party seized power. They wanted to take those people's land. So they had to kind of convince the population that this is somehow okay to do that, right? So they pushed this mass dehumanizing propaganda through the system. Actually, very similar talking points to what you would have heard in 1930s in Germany, the Nazi propaganda, okay? Basically make these people dangerous, kind of pariahs beneath you, all of that. And now it kind of activates this quirk in our psychology, in human psychology, that you can kind of accept bad things being done to people. And for some people, they may even sort of participate in that. Okay. They have this long history of doing this. And even now with these advanced media tools, it's even more powerful. In 1999, the Chinese Communist Party created its newest black class. It turned on this group called Falun Gong practitioners, okay? This was 70 to 100 million people. One in 13 Chinese were doing this slow motion exercise practice, living truthfulness, compassion, forbearance, these kind of principles, okay? But it was very unusual. This is what sets up this unique circumstance where you can get this kill to order. It wasn't structured. It was like, there's no roster in it. There's no hierarchy. There's no worship, even though there's kind of a deep spirituality. Like you're not joining anything. People are very self-directed. Okay. And the regime discovered there's more people doing this than Communist Party members. They turn on them. They turn them into a black class. But kind of for the first time in history, it turns out that these people are not re-educating easily, right? When you make a black class, you're not kind of killing everybody or something like that. You just need them to confess their sins. The land, I was wrong to be a landowner. You guys deserve it. Whatever they want to make you say, the Falun Gong were not going to accept being called evil and all these kinds of things. So they incarcerated huge amounts of them. There was this, kind of unwritten rule in those prisons that torture of these people would be considered suicide. In other words, you can work on them as far as you need to break them, but because they wouldn't break easily. And this is what set up Kill to Order, because now what they did is they started blood typing, tissue typing, and organ scanning these people. They created a database of all of these vitals. Remember the stuff that I talked about earlier, what you need in this ethical transplantation system. So now if I'm the wealthy transplant, tourist, I could even be from America, this has happened, from Germany, from many countries, and of course, mostly it'll be from within China. There's actually someone in the database, because there's so many people incarcerated, so many people in this database. There's a person that's been pre-matched for me. And the moment I make that transaction, I pay that money, that person can be shipped and killed to order. That's the reason that's the name of my book. So this is a very extreme thing. And like you said, it's like science fiction. In the early years, it was hard for me to even talk to people about this. People would literally clue out in the middle of conversations. It's just so horrifying, right?
10: We're speaking to Jan Jekalik and his book is Killed to Order. Can you just, for anybody who's skeptical about this, and I think anyone who has a familiarity with how things operate in China actually believes that this could very well be happening, but to people who maybe are just like, hold on a second, just what are the sources? I mean, what are the ways that you could convince a skeptic that this is going on? Like, what are the sources that you draw upon? Where else has this been either written about or research been done on this? Because it is so horrific that it feels hard to imagine that this is going on in the second most powerful country in the world, and that the leadership of that country is not only aware of it, but directly benefiting from it. I mean, it sounds like Xi Jinping might have somebody else's liver.
23: 100%. So there's, as one of the researchers of this, David Matus, actually, he helped hunt down the last Nazi war criminal hiding in Canada. He calls it an evil yet to be seen on this planet. And he also says that the problem with this situation, there's too much evidence and not enough. But let me give you a few lines of evidence, right? Some of it was literally people would call in the early days until they figured out we were doing that. People would call the Chinese hospitals and say, how quick can I get an organ? I've got the money. Do you have Falun Gong organs? And we have recordings of people saying, And yes, absolutely. And we come in 2 weeks, we'll set you up. Okay. So that the problem partially also is the moment that you do that, right, then you very quickly the word spreads and there aren't people answering the call, the phone like that anymore. Another piece of evidence, there was literally ads. The ads would list prices online. Okay. Of course, when we publicized this, they also went underground, but we have, of course, archives of this, both the wait times under 2 weeks and the price lists, okay? So that's just to give you a starting point. There's a whole tribunal that was held 2019 to 2020. Sir Jeffrey Neis, who had prosecuted Slobodan Milosevic back in the day, he held this international tribunal, put all the evidence together, okay? So there's actually, if you want to check out chinatribunal.com and look at the body of evidence that exists,

0: manipulated. In other words, the person was killed by having their organs removed. They had actually written that into their scientific peer-reviewed research methods in their paper.
1: So, yeah, this is kind of crazy stuff. How much more expansive do you think it could become? And one of the challenges of, I know this because I've done a few cases related to it, and I'm sure some people, unfortunately, have had to deal with it themselves. Sometimes organ donation doesn't take, right? You have somebody who doesn't take a kidney, or they don't take. I mean, this is really kind of dark stuff. How prevalent do we think it really is? I mean, it doesn't surprise me that the leader of China could do this, because obviously he's an authoritarian. If Putin wanted somebody's kidney, it wouldn't surprise me if they just took it in Russia. But how commonplace do we think this actually is right now?
0: So I testified in front of the Congressional Executive Commission on China yesterday, and with me up there was Ethan Guttman, one of the hero researchers of this whole thing. He's written a number of his own books. One was called The Slaughter on the sort of development of the system. Another one's called The Xinjiang Procedure. By the way, people not having done anything, really, like the international community really didn't respond to this for a great number of years. So by 2015, starting around 2000, we've got this geometric growth of transplant hospitals based on the Falun Gong incarceration. By 2015 and 2016, the regime turns on another group, the Uyghur Muslims, okay? And they're in a very isolated region in the northwest of China. They dehumanized them. They incarcerated a million of them and started working on them. And then they even started taking these vitals in people's homes. Okay, so they added this second group. Now, going back to your question, okay, it's the estimate that Ethan offered. Okay, he offered an estimate of what's happening in Xinjiang now. But the overall estimate that he offered is about 60 to 100,000 transplants annually. Okay? 60 to 100,000 transplants. And we estimate it's about a $9 billion annual industry. Okay? Now remember, in America, we had the record number of transplants last year. That was 40,000. Okay? So there's always this big, big supply limitation in the transplant community in general. So, and people have come to know now, people that have these very loose morals that are, you know, don't want to know where the organ came from or are happy to take an organ that someone was killed for. They know they can go to China to do that. And from what we know, we have examples of people from all over the world having done it.
1: This is a crazy story. We appreciate the time. If people are interested in more, how do they find it?
0: So thank you for asking that. Okay, killtoorder.com, that's the short link to the Amazon link. And I would love it if you got the book. You might be skeptical. Listen, I got hit over the head by the evidence back in 2006. I didn't want to believe it was true then. Okay, but check it out for yourself. I have a whole chapter dedicated to the evidence and also what we can do. One of the big issues, just super quickly, is our own complicity. We've trained some of these transplant surgeons, and there's all sorts of other ways that we're kind of involved that we should stop. And that was part of the testimony the other day, right, that we're basically talking about trying to have legislation and executive action to basically at least cut into this a little bit, because it's a crime against humanity and we shouldn't be a party to it in any way.
1: Amen. Thank you for the time today.
2: Hey, Jan, great work. This is fascinating stuff, by the way, man. I remember when I talked to you about it, when I saw you in D.C., it's like, we got to have him on, Clay. I mean, it's horrible, but it's important. You know, it's, people got to know about this. Sorry. Thank you, Jan.
0: No, and I wanted to say thank you guys for taking this on. It means the world to me. It's, you know, 20 years of work, and, you know, finally people really want to know, from my heart to yours.
1: Thank you.
2: Thank you.
1: Born on America's darkest day of 9/11, almost exactly 25 years ago, Tunnel to Towers has been helping America's heroes ever since. Heroes like New York City Fire Department Lieutenant Edward McDonough Jr. He was a Marine Corps veteran, lifelong public servant. He was on the front lines at Ground Zero in the days following 9/11. He cleared debris while serving his city with courage and dedication. He rose through the ranks of the New York City Fire Department, ultimately becoming a lieutenant and inspiring those around him with his leadership and humor. He battled 9/11-related cancer for more than 3 years before passing away, and he leaves behind his wife, Kimberly, and their 5 kids. In this 25th anniversary year of 9/11, we continue to see the toll that day is still taking on heroes and their families. 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
12: Drake dropping his new album, Iceman, his newest project since 2025's Party Next Door collab. 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
12: Weird Al Yankovic has a musical in the works. The parody hitmaker sharing the news with Howard Stern, saying the work title is Dare to Be Stupid, the Weird Al musical. The Broadway musical will feature songs from his catalog. Some of Weird Al's well-known parodies include Eat It and Like a Surgeon.
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12: The Academy of Country Music revealing the list of presenters for the upcoming 61st annual show. Keith Urban, Ashley McBride, Lauren Elena, Michael Bublé, and Shaboozey. Set to present awards when the show returns this Sunday at the MGM Grand Garden Arena in Las Vegas. And the Knight Rider car on display in an Illinois museum, mistakenly getting a ticket in New York City. The Trans Am, made famous by the 1980s TV series, has been on display at the Volo Museum in Chicago for a long time now, but managed to receive a $50 traffic ticket from New York City. Turns out the car on the road has the same California license plate, Knight, but museum officials say they're trying to figure out how that specific model is tied to them. The car is also connected to 5 other traffic violations that have gone unpaid in New York City since 2024. In New York, I'm Natalie Migliori. That's entertainment. I'm Jennifer Polsoni.
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16: 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It's not that we don't feel it. We don't see it. Our paychecks did not grow in accordance with the cost of living and inflation. So we're backwards. on our monthly budgets, and that's the problem.
0: So this is actually significant. Over the last 3 years, paychecks have outpaced inflation. But inflation was so bad in 2022 and for much of the Biden regime that paychecks did not surpass inflation. And I would argue, Mike's comment is actually an incredibly astute one. I would argue the most significant data point out there is, are paychecks outpacing inflation? Because that's how people legitimately get more money in their pocket. Most recently, in the data that just came out, that was not true because the price of oil and gas has gone up. This was the first time in the Trump era, I believe, the first monthly reading where wages did not outpace inflation. So, again, that is the biggest challenge. Mike is hitting on it. I would say, again, lots of people, it does matter significantly if your portfolio.
15: But he's right on the perception. He's right on the perception. I see what he's saying. I think that's correct. And perception matters a lot in politics. B. John from Ohio.
13: Hey, you know, those Taiwanese are pretty petite people. And if Buck's feet look anything like his humongous head, I'm sure that would be considered very weird to them. Comprende?
15: Well, John, hurtful but funny. I'll give you that. Hurtful but funny.
0: That's like a roast.
15: I'll take it.
0: If yesterday was yesterday's program or the day before where you said that the Taiwanese were making fun of your feet.
15: Well, I only knew this because they were saying it in front of Steve Yates, who speaks Mandarin. And he was like, oh, Buck, they think your feet are weird. And it is true. I actually have a broken fifth metatarsal called the Jones fracture that never healed properly from when I was in high school. So I have a weird bump that's like basically a bone sticking out on the side of my foot. That's what they were noticing. Yeah. It's weird. I know. They were right. The Taiwanese ladies were not incorrect. And they also had a name. They called me Godzilla Head, which was, I made that part
0: up. That is very funny. You should get that foot fixed. Is that a serious surgery to get it fixed?
15: Yeah, you got to get a screw. They basically have to like re-break and then they have to put a screw into it.
0: Oh, it's like a lot of what athletes surgeries, have to deal with.
15: Yeah, foot and ankle surgeries are very, you know, kind of caveman era compared to knee and hip. Knee and hip stuff, because of all the old people, they've really gotten those down. Ankle and foot is, I don't know, if we have like a world-class ankle foot surgeon, reach out to the show. Maybe you can help me out here. We got a whole lot more talkbacks. We got Katie Zachariah. The gentlemen in the audience have asked, where's Katie? And I said, she will come on and talk about politics in California. So there we are.
0: Yeah, L.A. mayor's race and also what's going on in the primary season. How is that all shaken out? They just had the final California debate yesterday. Ballots are out. Votes are starting to come in. We'll discuss next.
1: Speaking truth and having fun. Clay Travis and Buck Sexton.
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15: When we talk about Israel, we're not just talking about a country on a map. We're talking about a people connected to a promise.
0: Right now in Israel, families are still on edge with an ongoing ceasefire in place, knowing that missile and drone attacks can start again at any time. This isn't just a crisis. It's a call to respond.
15: For Christians, caring for the Jewish people isn't rooted in politics. 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The IFCJ brings us together to help one another, Christians and Jews. 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
21: Flying back from China, I'm John Fink from the KOGO News Center. President Trump is heading home after his official state visit to China to meet with President Xi Jinping. KOGO White House correspondent John Decker traveled with the president and says Trump appeared to be very impressed with the way he was received.
22: I think the president was very pleased with the way the welcoming ceremony went off. He was treated like a head of state should be treated, according to the president. You know, red carpet treatment, 21-gun salute.
21: Trump said he has invited President Xi to the White House this September. Closer to home, Chula Vista's police chief is suing her city.
23: Police Chief Roxana Kennedy has filed a lawsuit against the city manager, and every member of the city council except Mayor John McCann. Chief Kennedy's been on medical leave since January, and she's accusing the city of defamation, harassment, and invasion of privacy. The Union Tribune says the lawsuit's accusing the city manager and the council of using an off-duty party to launch a retaliatory investigation and secretly vet a younger Latino law enforcement officer to replace her. I'm Jack Cronin.
21: You've heard about the high-speed rail in California, but how about high-speed buses? They could be coming to California soon.
24: You may find it surprising, but according to Caltrans, there's been research done on how high-speed buses could travel between 80 and 140 miles per hour safely on California freeways. The plan includes dedicated lanes running down the middle of freeways and connecting cities like San Diego, Bakersfield, Los Angeles, and San Francisco. The high-speed buses would not replace California's high-speed rail project, but would work alongside it, giving travelers more options while the state continues to secure funding to finish the rail system. Cliff Albert, KOGO News.
21: And Governor Newsom is breaking out the crystal ball. He released his revised budget for next year and says there will be no deficit and no deficit through July of 2028.
25: I'm not just trying to get out of Dodge and enjoy 6 months of the next governor saying, well, I left you a balanced budget. This is a balanced budget structurally for the next 18 months after I'm gone.
21: This is Newsom's last budget proposal as governor. On Wall Street, the Dow is down 404 points. KOGO News Time, 11:02.
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21: Kogo's updated San Diego weather. Well, we thought it was going to clear out at the coast, but it's certainly not going to. Checking the Skycam over downtown, that marine layer is not going anywhere. We're going to pick up some southwest breezes by late afternoon into evening. Daytime highs will be around the upper 60s for the coast, low to mid 70s for inland valleys, mid 90s for our deserts. Plus, the National Weather Service has issued a beach hazard statement for all county beaches today due to a high rip current risk. And right now downtown, it is 67 degrees. I'm John Fink. 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
15: Third hour, Clay and Buck gets going right now, and we're joined by commentator Katie Zachariah out of the great state of California. And Katie, appreciate you being here with us. And we have a couple things. We've got the governor's race, which is interesting in and of itself. We've also, though, got this mayor's race. Guys, do we have this, some of the song that is part of the
0: yes.
15: Spencer Pratt campaign? Can we? I want you to listen closely to the lyrics here. The video is even better. Maybe we can put that up at clayandbuck.com. This is a campaign commercial that's created a song that is catchy, but also tells the tale. And Katie, I wanted to have you react to it, but let's let everyone hear this, a little snippet of this campaign song. Play it.
7: Everything.

0: So you guys get the idea. Karen Bass is awful. She's killing our dreams. Human poop, buildings burning, needles, bums, slums. That's catchy stuff, Katie.
1: Well, it's exactly why I left Brentwood, which is adjacent to Santa Monica. We're in the park. There is fentanyl. There's needles on the streets. You can't delineate or differentiate between human feces and what could be dog poop in barrels of urine and water bottles all over the streets. I mean, this isn't exaggerating. This song actually perfectly encapsulates what it is like right now to live in Los Angeles. This is the summer 2026 song, and I hope that the people of Los Angeles City understand that the current trajectory they're on will continue to lead to more poop, more pee, more fires, and more needles, or they can choose a practical solutions mayor that's actually going to try to fix some of these problems rather than continue them.
2: Katie, Tuesday I was out with a bunch of people who live in the LA area for dinner, and all of the conversation, as it was, about the mayor's campaign was about how great the ads are that Spencer Pratt's team has been putting out, that AI assistance has helped him to put out. And a lot of people sitting around the table were saying, I'm not voting for Karen Bass, but they were skeptical that Spencer Pratt could win. Do you think he has a chance to win? Right now, Kalshi Polymarket prediction markets have him at around 25%. We saw Karen Bass triumph over Rick Caruso, who was a very successful business person in that runoff election. She's done an awful job, but how do you see this playing out?
1: It's a tough one. Karen Bass is the establishment Democrat. And let's not forget, Nancy Pelosi runs this state still, even though she's, you know, barely walking and functional. She runs the state, and the establishment Democrats run the state. So you have Gavin Newsom. We have all the good ones, Adam Schiff. And what happens with this is you have to clear on June 2nd. You have to clear the 50% threshold to make it you win. So if Rahman drops out, and a lot of the people who are supporting Rahman, which is current city LA City Council, that surge will likely go to Karen Bass. So Spencer Pratt has to either keep her under 50% or get past her. Those are his two options. Now, if Karen Bass doesn't make it to June 2nd at 50%, then it goes into the general election. And so it'll likely be Spencer Pratt and Karen Bass in the general. And that's where he stands to gain a lot of momentum from here until November. But as we look at, obviously, June 2nd, this is going to be a tricky one because Rahman likely will drop out. Now, can he win? We don't have voter ID. So I'm always skeptical of anything, any national race or local race when you don't have voter ID, especially in corrupt Los Angeles, because right now they're trying to make it local city councilman is trying to pass legislation or an act that illegal aliens can participate in our city elections. So we have this constant back and forth right now.
0: So the campaign is looking really cool. It's getting a lot of attention nationwide. And I just wonder, I understand that there's like the teachers unions, the public sector unions, there's going to be the machinery of the Democrat Party in LA that comes out against him. But in your circles, outside of the conservative tried and true, but are you picking up that there is something of a cultural phenomenon going here for Los Angelinos and that this is breaking through? Or are we just getting too happy about this as outsiders looking in? Because he's going viral on social media, trashing how terrible Democrats are, and also with his really cool hummingbird videos, which I have to say are amazing.
1: They are amazing. It's a little bit of both. And I hate to be a wet blanket on it, but I'm a native Californian. I lived here my whole life, and it is very difficult. I very much supported Rick Caruso in his bid for mayor, and it came in really, really close. And he had a very successful track record, is extremely successful commercial developer, and lost by a tiny margin. But who came in to support him at the end? Literally Joe Biden, Nancy Pelosi, Kamala Harris, they all came in to support, Karen Bass, and it took her over the finish line. And so What I'm skeptical about is not, can he go viral online? Are the people that are excited about the viral online videos going to turn out to vote? Who is going to turn out to vote in this election? And he may get a lot of kind of local grassroots support, but he also is up against this party that doesn't care about cheating and that also will leverage every single weapon that they can to come out and support Karen Bass to continue to stay in power in LA.
2: Okay, let's talk the governor's race, because there's a lot of drama surrounding the LA mayor's race. There's also a ton of drama surrounding the governor's race. Ballots are out. Correct me if I'm wrong, Katie. People have started to vote, early voting underway. Steve Hilton is, by all the polling that I have seen and also the Kalshi Polymarket numbers, the leading Republican candidate. There seems to be a lot of shifting going on in who the favored Democrat is. Tom Steyer had a little bit of a run. He's a billionaire. A lot of people thought that he was going to be the nominee. Now it seems like Becerra is surging as the top Democrat. How would you assess where we are headed? And for people who don't know, the top two advance, it's a so-called jungle primary where you could end up with two Democrats, you could end up with two Republicans, you could end up with one of each. Where are we headed here?
1: Well, you're exactly right. Becerra is polling ahead. He was the former attorney general of California and was an absolute disaster as attorney general. And he was also head of Health and Human Services. Also nothing notable that he ever did under Joe Biden. And so he's running on an anti-Trump platform. So he thinks he's not running against Steve Hilton and Chad Bianco. Everything he said in the governor's debate yesterday was basically President Trump is the reason we have high gas in California. That is his platform, is anti-Trump. And the Democrat Party has really just fallen to the wayside in not even actually being able to contend on policy or debate who they're running against. But everything is so anti-Trump. So if we have Becerra and then Steve Hilton, it's again, without voter ID in California on statewide elections, it's very difficult for a Republican to win. Now, Steve Hilton stands a large chance if you have a top two, if you have Steve Hilton and Chad Bianco. Now, that's two Republicans that could be in the top two, but Becerra somehow made this dramatic polling jump off of no track record and off of anti-Trump rhetoric to kind of surge ahead. So I'm hoping that Steve Hilton can continue to at least stay in that top two as we head towards the primary.
0: We're speaking to our friend Katie Zachariah. And Katie, the audience may not know this. I know this. You lived in China for a number of years, so you know quite a bit about China. And China was in the news not just for Trump's visit there, but also because a Southern California mayor resigned after pleading guilty to acting as a foreign agent for China. You see, NBC News writes that this has sparked backlash and reignited fears of anti-Asian discrimination. So, one, if you could speak to us about the Chinese intel penetration of California and the rest of the country, but also, if you want to just have some fun with NBC News, is worried that while they're running spies here, there might be some anti-Asian hate that comes up from it.
1: This is what the left always does. They try to make something racist so you don't actually have to address the underlying issue. Nobody cares what race. This is a Chinese communist propaganda that a mayor of a United States city, Arcadia, was peddling to the people of not just Arcadia, San Gabriel Valley, but the wider Chinese American community in the United States. And so instead of addressing that we had a foreign agent as a mayor and really getting to the heart of how did this woman live here, Eileen Wong, how did this woman live here for 30 years as a lawful permanent resident, have two sons, while she and her husband ran basically a subversive media operation for the People's Republic of China. No. We don't actually want to address how she stayed here or got elected, or the fact that Rob Bonta, our attorney general, and a number of other Democrats have been seen either photographed with her or donating to her through Act Blue. We want to say that anyone that questions this is racist. And I'm just going to speak to this specifically, having lived in China. To understand what's happening in not just California, but the greater United States, one only has to look up to Canada or over to Australia to see that Chinese, it's not necessarily an invasion, but as as they move in and take over large communities, it's kind of a soft takeover. And when you visit San Gabriel Valley, where Eileen Wong kind of oversaw Arcadia as mayor, it has completely changed over the last 20 to 30 years from kind of a more industrial, even blue collar community to now really what feels like, and I say it and I've gotten a lot of flack over it online, but I'm going to continue saying it. It feels like little Beijing. I go there if I want to taste and eat local Chinese food from when I lived in China for 3 years. But this is something that's scary and something that Americans need to pay attention to, because they're doing it slowly. They're doing it quietly, and they're taking over not just a city or a county, but educational systems. And with birthright citizenship, I'm going to end here, but with birthright citizenship, this is exactly what the dissent in the prevailing Wong Kim arc, which is what the Supreme Court's relying on right now to either override or discuss. This is exactly what they were talking about. Where is the allegiance of the people who are birthing children in the United States? Is it to a foreign country, or is it to the United States? And I will just clearly say that when you have a foreign agent in China who's had two children here, that person's allegiance is to China. And so we need to really look hard at this. And it is a much wider problem than just Southern California.
2: Katie, I don't know if you're planning on paying attention or watching The Odyssey, but Buck and I had a big talk. Christopher Nolan's film, you're out in L.A. Movies have been struggling in a big way in L.A., production moving, jobs lost. A huge part of it, I really do believe, is the fact that they have these new DEI requirements, and there are reports that Ellen/Elliot Page is going to be playing Achilles, the warrior. And that Lupita Nyong'o, whose last name I probably mispronounced, is going to be Helen of Troy. Do people talk about how movies have lost their way? You're in L.A., you're in California. It used to be a city and a state that people aspired to go visit, to live in. Feels like a lot of that cachet is lost, and to a large extent, it's because they're not focused on making great movies anymore. They're trying to check diversity boxes.
1: Yeah, well, I mean, it's offensive. The View ran a whole panel on this, basically saying that we shouldn't be offended at this. So if, you know, what if Rosa Parks was played by Sandra Bullock or Nelson Mandela was played by Chris Hemsworth? This is the type of stuff that we're all supposed to accept the woke DEI when it's given to us. But the second we challenge it, we're again, same with NBC. It's somehow racist or we're not accepting and tolerant. And if you look at the numbers in LA, and we'll go right back to LA, the exodus that LA has seen is not just because it's a terrible, miserable place to live, but a large part of the economy in Los Angeles has been built around making movies and making films. And as the entire industry is now collapsing in Hollywood because people aren't going to see these types of movies anymore. Conversely, what happened with Top Gun Maverick? I mean, that was a box office hit. Everybody Yep. loved it. It was patriotic, and it was a uniting film for Americans. This will not be that. And it's really systemic. If they want to actually bring business back, they're going to have to start reading the room and what the American people want. And nobody's going to go see this in the box office. We may all watch or at the theaters. We may all watch it at home so we can discuss it here and talk about how disastrous it was. But people aren't going to go see this film. And it speaks to the larger audience of like they're tone deaf and they need to start getting the picture, or we're going to continue in the decline in L.A.
0: Katie Zachariah, everybody. Katie, we'll see you soon. Thanks so much.
1: Thank you.
0: Look, commodities rise and fall, the price of them, right? Crops like corn, wheat, there are price fluctuations based on things, whether it's weather, availability, all kinds of stuff. 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
7: Traffic alert. One lane of eastbound Sweetwater Road east of the 805 at Orange closed due to traffic investigation after a serious fatal accident this morning. 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
2: Welcome back in, Clay Travis, Buck Sexton Show. Let's get to some more of your talkbacks. It's the Friday edition of the program. John in Louisville, Kentucky. See,
13: I'm a radiologist. So I actually listen to you guys every day while I'm reading scans, but my days are limited, man. I'm thinking 10 to 15 years. and AI is going to do most of our job. You know, there might, we need a small handful of radiologists to do more complex cases, but AI is pretty much going to replace me. I think you're right. Everybody's just going to annual scan. AI is going to read it instantaneously, and my job will mostly be gone.
2: It's going to be fascinating to see how that plays out. My brother-in-law is a radiologist, and I think super skilled radiologists are still going to have jobs, but a lot of early work is going to be done by AI.
0: And look, I took my first Waymo last night.
2: Mm.
0: I went to an event. I took a Waymo. I got into a car with no driver and got. I'm done with Uber now, at least in Miami Beach, where I can use Waymo, because the Waymo comes. It picks me up. You know what it doesn't have? Those smelly tree things that people put in their cars. I hate those things. But you can't tell somebody, take the smelly tree thing out of your car. Black ice or whatever, that's one of them, doesn't smell good. Like evergreen tree doesn't smell good. I just want a normal smell in my Waymo. Does it for me.
2: By the way, some people in Atlanta are like, that's good for you, Buck, because the Waymos lost their way and were just circling nonstop in a neighborhood in Atlanta recently. Look, when we talk about the people of Israel, we're talking about a resilient, industrious, determined people of faith. They're also a population that's been near constant assault. They've been under assault for every day, just about, since October 7, 2023. The IFCJ is on the ground in Israel delivering food, supplies, and more. I've been to Israel with the IFCJ. I can witness firsthand all of the good they do. I've seen how these communities have been impacted and affected, and also the tremendous work the International Fellowship of Christians and Jews does to help. Join us in praying for peace in the Middle East, throughout Israel, and beyond. 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Do it today.
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14: Weinstein mistrial. I'm John Fink in the Kogo News Center. A mistrial has been declared today in Harvey Weinstein's third sex crimes case. A jury in New York City told the judge it was deadlocked, and the judge ended deliberations after previously urging the jury to continue. The jury was weighing evidence around the third-degree rape charge for 2 days, a year after the last case involving aspiring actress Jessica Mann also resulted in a mistrial. The Manhattan District Attorney's Office has not indicated if they will retry the case again. Closer to home, a money shortage could interrupt training exercises at San Diego's Navy and Marines bases. The Navy tells a congressional committee it needs a big infusion of cash during the next couple of months. The UT reports the military's budget is being stretched thin by keeping nearly two dozen warships in the Middle East, including the San Diego-based USS Abraham Lincoln Carrier Strike Group. And today is day five of the paratransit workers' strike, leaving many San Diegans with disabilities without a ride. Union members say 90% of transdev workers walked off the job on Monday. They're responsible for mini buses and MTS services. The workers are asking for fair labor practices, wage increases, and clear pay progression. On Wall Street, the Dow is down 492 points. Kogo News Time, 11:31.
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16: East 8 after Taylor accident in the center divide. You might slow down a bit. Street alert here for this crash on Sweetwater Road east of the 805 near Orange, a fatal crash. Now under investigation, there's a lane closure. 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I'm Mark Zegan, Kogo Traffic.
14: Kogo's updated San Diego weather. Got some partial clearing of that marine layer at the coast, but I don't know if it's going to clear out all the way today. We're going to pick up some southwest breezes by late afternoon into the evening. Daytime highs will be around the upper 60s for the coast, low to mid 70s for inland valleys, mid 90s for our deserts. Plus, the National Weather Service has issued a beach hazard statement for all county beaches today due to a high rip current risk. And right now downtown, it is 67 degrees. I'm John Fink. 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
0: Let's just start with, why are you running for governor? How's it going? What do people need to know about what you would do differently? Where do you align with, say, DeSantis? What are your priorities? Go for it.
28: Well, we align very well. And you know, I helped build the Free State of Florida as the leader in the legislature. And I think people are looking for someone with a lot of leadership background, 20 years in the military, two wars, former prosecutor, business owner, partner in a business, and also people that show up and deliver results. And the governor described those 2 years as the most consequential of any 2 years in Florida history. And someone who's gone to the fight and not waited for the fight to come to them. Amendments 3 and 4 here in Florida, pot and abortion, school board races. I was involved in all of those in ways that the other candidates in this race were not. And so I helped build the Free State of Florida. I'm going to protect it and expand it.
2: Tell us, you worked in the Navy and have been involved in helping to clear mines. We've been talking about that as it pertains to the Strait of Hormuz. Appreciate the time today. What was that experience like for you?
28: Well, there are two parts of it. You know, we navigate through them daytime, nighttime. And then during the day, I led a small boat team of about 5 people, and we would have explosive ordnance personnel to swim out, you know, about, you know, me 15 feet away. They'd swim out, put explosives on. We'd pull them back in the boat. And if something happened too soon, it happened to us, not our ship that was about a mile away. And what had happened there is the Iraqis had set minefields, but they would, you know, break off in the course of the seas and the tides. And then they would just free float. And they were hitting American ships, our Navy ships, as well as merchant vessels, killing people, hurting people, obviously doing a lot of damage. And so that was a unique experience to be sure. A lot of that beginning of the leadership under pressure I reference.
0: So what do you think about the current situation with Iran, the Trump administration continuing to hold out that there'll be no nuclear future for Iran, but also the strait needs to open? It has not been fully opened or is not functioning the way that it was before all this. What's your take on it?
28: Well, I've obviously been through the Strait. I've seen the coast of Iran. Look, Iran for almost a half a century has been hunting and killing Americans. The difference between Iran, China, and Russia is when Iran gets nukes, they will use them. There's just no question about it. So the president is right to be laser focused on preventing that from ever happening. And so we'll see how it goes. I hope that his discussions in China will be helpful in that regard. I'd like to see that regime come down for sure and see something in its place. You know, back before the regime, it was a very pro-Western country, and we hope that they will at least not being the kind of regime that we've had now that has been hunting Americans again for almost half a century.
2: You know Florida well. You were the Speaker of the House. The new map, 24-4 is potentially the outcome, 24 Republican seats, 4 Democrat seats. Do you buy it? How would you assess the new map?
28: Well, I think they're good maps. And the difference between our maps and theirs is they're squares and rectangles. Theirs look like little snakes emanating from big metro areas. And the Supreme Court's decision was a good one. As John Roberts once said, if you want to end racial discrimination, stop discriminating based on race. And that's what that decision basically does, is we're no longer going to use race as a determinant in how we draw these maps. We're not going to intentionally discriminate. The case says that as well. But it's really the Democrats that have been doing not the Republicans. And so I like the maps. We'll see how that turns out. I hope it's helpful. But here in the great state of Florida, we're gonna keep electing Republicans.
0: We're talking to Paul Renner, former Speaker of the Florida House. He is running for governor, and this primary is coming up. To that end, Paul, Byron Donalds and all the polling is by far the front runner. We know that no votes have been cast and things can change, and you're here to make your case to the people of Florida as well as just, why not, all other 50 states too, because you're being heard everywhere. What's the difference between you and a future Byron Donalds administration, if I may ask? How would you separate yourself from him as we look to who should be in charge of a state that I'm now very, very fond of?
28: Well, I am too. And if you look at the grassroots, it tells a whole different story. The straw polls that have been coming out show us beating him 2-1. And so the people are actually focused on this race, and they look at these issues of who's the leader, who has leadership experience, who's shown up on mission and delivered results. I've delivered more than anybody that's ever led the legislature here in Florida, and the governor said so. Who's got the vision? I've got the only plan to eliminate homestead property taxes and go after a bunch of other things, health freedom, educational freedom, going after public corruption. And again, the last thing is who's shown up to the fight, who goes to the fight. School board races, I joined the governor. Amendment 3 and 4, I donated and raised over $2 million to stop Amendment 4 from passing. That's what leaders do. Others hoard their money, and sending out a tweet on social media is not leadership. And so if people want somebody who's going to be a fighter like this governor, like the president, and you're looking at him.
0: Paul, where can people go if they want to get involved, if they want to help your campaign?
28: Sure. 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We'd love that. We'd especially love you to volunteer for our campaign. We're getting tremendous support at the grassroots level. And you can read more about me there. 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
0: Paul Renner in the governor's race here in Florida. Good luck to you, sir. Thanks for joining us.
28: Thanks, guys. Great weekend to you.
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5: Welcome back in, Clay, Travis, Buck Sexton Show. We have had awesome weekends hanging out. We hope all of you are going to have awesome weekends. We've had an awesome week hanging out with all of you. This is the final segment of the week, and we've got a bunch of you who want to talk back. I'll begin with simultaneous talkbacks, which accuse us of doing the exact opposite back to back. This is first Rick from Medina, Ohio, who is upset, D.
6: I believe you guys are falling into the messaging trap of the Democrats with these gas prices. Gases were way higher under Obama for 3 years. Higher under Biden for months. It's been 10 weeks, and the reason why is trying to stop a nuclear war. Please start talking about the other great economic benefits we are experiencing right now and get off the gas prices.
5: All right, shouldn't be talking about gas prices, according to Rick, who says we're falling into Democrat traps.
7: Gas prices under Obama, thinking that that is going to be something that you can deploy here, is that's a zero. That's zero help. No one's going to be like, well, they were higher under Obama. No one cares. Not a single person cares. That's part one.
5: So then, meanwhile, Alex in Charleston says, the gas price thing is a big deal. We got to fix it. Cut E.
8: We hear the same mantra day after day. Gas prices will go down when the strait opens and the stock market's setting records. Well, here's a problem. The normal everyday American under the age of 59 and a half can't access their 401k, and therefore they're struggling. That's the bottom line. That doesn't matter to them.
5: Okay, so I just love this. Just so you know, simultaneously, we should stop talking about gas prices because we are falling into a trap, and also we should not talk about the stock market going up, and we should talk about gas prices more because we aren't paying enough attention to average everyday Americans.
7: All I know is it's your fault. That's all that I know.
5: Yeah, so, right.
7: Whichever way we're doing it, it's your fault.
5: It's Buck's fault. All right, here's a positive. Now, those were the negatives. We're going into the weekend. Let's have some fun. We did just have the 40th anniversary of Top Gun. And Doug from Milwaukee's got a pitch. Cut F.
9: Yesterday, 40th anniversary of Top Gun. This week only, May 13th through May 20th, Top Gun and Top Gun Maverick in theaters. Go see it. Turn and burn.
5: I didn't know this, Buck. That is awesome. I may have to get out to the movie theaters. I went out to the movie theaters twice this week, which is rare for me. I saw the Nate Bargatze Breadwinner movie, which is going to be out, family film. And then I went to go see, made Buck nervous, went to go see the Michael Jackson movie, biopic. It's really good. Really good.
7: I think that our next bet, forget about steak, I think it has to be video posted publicly of either you or me moonwalking at our best, depending on who's the winner. You know.
5: Well, I'll study for that. You used to do TikTok dances in your apartment by yourself during COVID. You've got an advantage on me. If I haven't had my hand on Laura's hip, I don't think I've danced in a very long time. And she's a good dancer, so that's why I just put my hand on her hip and hopefully go the direction she's going.

0: Bob says Christopher Nolan, he loves him. We were talking about the Odyssey movie and the controversy over DEI rules in Hollywood. By the way, we have reached out to Harmeet Dhillon, and I'd like to have her on the show. I believe she's from California originally, if I'm not mistaken, but I don't understand how Oscar film DEI rules would not potentially run afoul of federal guidelines as it pertains to hiring and firing, because as you pointed out,
1: Buck, I've been saying,
0: yeah,
1: this makes more sense.
0: Directly impacts who gets hired for jobs. It seems like that would be illegal under federal law. Here is Bob on G, podcast listener.
2: Now, hang on, Buck. I really like Christopher Nolan as a director. He's probably one of the best directors of our generation. I enjoyed the first two Dark Knight films. I think The Dark Knight Rises was a little too brutal, as you were trying to point out. But let's not forget Oppenheimer. Oppenheimer was an amazing movie and actually dealt with a real historical subject. I haven't seen Dunkirk yet, but I want to.
1: Okay, Oppenheimer sucked. All right, I'm with you on the
0: I haven't seen it.
1: Batman movies. I'm with you on the Batman. The Batman movies are very entertaining, very watchable. There's some holes in them. I'm casting Maggie Gyllenhaal in the second movie. I mean, I don't want to be mean, but why cast the ugliest actress in Hollywood? Like, you know what I'm saying? You're supposed to be like a romantic lead here. Well, why do that? It's not nice to her either, because people look at her and they go, ooh, this is not good. So
0: I'm just laughing, by the way. Poor Maggie Gyllenhaal happens to hit the wrong channel on a radio show. She's listening in L.A., and Buck just called her the ugliest actress in Hollywood.
1: I mean, that might be a little harsh, but, you know, it's not good. It was a bad
0: decision. I mean, Lena Dunham still has a pulse, so far as I know, Buck. Okay. Lena Dunham is still definitely
1: better looking than Lena Dunham, to be fair. You look at the Nolan movies, Tenet. Did anyone see Tenet? I heard Tenet was trash.
0: I saw Tenet, I believe, because this is where I'm going to, Buck, you're going to completely record scratch change your opinion on Christopher Nolan just like this. I believe he was the most anti movie theaters being shut for COVID and insisted that Tenet be held. He wouldn't allow it to go out to streaming, and he insisted that Tenet be placed in theaters. The reason I went to go see it was there were virtually no movies anywhere. I think Tenet was the first movie to come out like in a post COVID era.
1: Tenet is about a sci-fi thriller about a secret agent preventing a time-bending apocalypse. In the trash. I don't have to see it. In the trash.
0: You're looking at just the film. You don't give Christopher Nolan credit for saying, I want theaters open. I want my movie to be in theaters.
1: I see this completely differently from you. I don't think he's a COVID hero. I think he was just trying to look for any excuse to hold the movie because it was such trash and he was just playing for time. I think he just didn't want people to realize.
0: Somebody do research on this. I remember going to see Tenet in like May or June of 2020 when there were no other movies that were released. And there was nobody else in the movie theater. It was me and Laura. And I went specifically because I was so excited to be able to go to see a new movie in the movie theater.
1: I mean, I'll tell you, he's not as bad as, I basically had a rule when I was a single guy, which is that if a girl told me on a date that she was a really big Wes Anderson fan, it was like, it's all over. And she might as well have just announced her pronouns. I just, Royal Tenenbaums, these movies, pretentious, very boring, bad movies.
0: Let me hit you with the ultimate record scratch moment here. What if Christopher Nolan intentionally gave these people jobs? Laura asked me this question. Because he wanted to bring attention to the absurd DEI rules, and that's why he put Ellen Page in his Achilles.
1: No way, because he'll never live down. Odysseus is a time is a millennia old like foundational story of Western civilization. If this movie stinks, It will completely derail a lot of people's opinions of Christopher Nolan overall. It's not, he wouldn't sacrifice this one.
0: Okay. You made the same argument that I made to her, but she was saying, what if this was an intention?
1: Both of us are, if we're ganging up on her on this one, I think she's got a tough, I think counselor has a tough pitch before the court here, before the jury. Let's go. Other movies. Okay. Well, we'll move on from this. I could just sit here and trash the movies all day. Inception, garbage, The Prestige.
0: Let me hit you with this. Something fun to close with. because some of these other talkbacks are serious, and I'm like, I don't want to wonk. Buck, I said I went to go see the Michael Jackson movie. I sent a tweet right before I walked in because there were a bunch of kids in the movie theater. Jorts, that is long jean shorts on men. This is not Daisy Dukes, not like short jean shorts on girls, which have kind of remained constant popularity for generations now. Long male jean shorts. This is like 1995 era. They are back. Teenage boys everywhere are wearing these, including my own sons, which is what I took note of. And let me hit you with this. I tweeted about it yesterday. It turned into a trending topic on Twitter. And if you are out there and you're saying, Clay, you have no idea what you are talking about. You're a total imbecile on fashion. All of that could very well be true. They trended, and I want to make sure that I get this right because...
1: Okay, you can find the data on this, but I'm just going to tell you, jorts are hideous on men and women. It's just the truth. I'm just here to tell you the truth. Hideous. Hideous.
0: Even Daisy Dukes? Like, no, short
1: no,
0: jean
1: that's
0: shorts.
1: No, those aren't jorts. Those aren't jorts.
0: Yeah, but a lot of people get confused, which is
1: knee-length
0: why I pulled them out.
1: Jean shorts are among the ugliest garments. I think you should probably consider a Taliban-style burqa before you put knee-length jean shorts on.
0: They're a bad look. I told my son I had them. Here, Buck, is I'm not crazy on this. Both Elle and Glamour have described jorts as, quote, a key 2026 look. Says they are inspired by the Y2K trend of fashion, which is everything around then is coming back in style.
1: This is meant to undermine Western civilization and all that is beautiful. It's like the fat positivity movement and having all the fat tranny, cover models and stuff. They're trying to destroy our morale with pretending that women should be wearing jean shorts. Don't fall for it, ladies. Don't fall for it.
0: Laura, to tie in with Buck's argument, I shared a photo. She said, that looks like I'm wearing jorts. People have to see my shoes. Also, Florida Gator fans wear jorts. Great line.
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14: Wrapping up 3 days of meetings in China, I'm Jack Cronin. The Kogo News Center, this is San Diego's News at Noon. President Trump and the U.S. delegation are now on their way back.
15: The big question, of course, of what came out of Beijing is what will U.S.-China relations look like in the months ahead? Will they be more stable? The president was quite complimentary of Chinese President Xi, saying he was very happy with the visit. But there's also a lot of talk about what will come next in terms of business deals. The president says, however, China is willing to commit to a big purchase of Boeing aircraft. Some people thought that purchase was going to be a bit higher. In terms of foreign policy, which I think was dominating out of this, the president made it quite clear that China saw Taiwan as the number one issue on its agenda, and the president saying he made no firm commitments one way or the other about how the U.S. would act in the future if, and that's the big if at this point, of course, China were to act on Taiwan in the years ahead.
14: It's Mark Meredith. A money shortage could interrupt training exercises at Navy and Marine bases, including those in San Diego.
16: Authorities say Navy and Marine training exercises could be interrupted, as well as deployment of warships, if funds are not gained by July. Naval operations say the budget is stressed by the cost of keeping more than 20 warships in the Middle East, as well as maintaining infrastructure and preparing ships for deployment. San Diego is home to the largest Navy and Marine installations on the West Coast, with over 140,000 active duty reserve and civilian personnel. I'm John Fink.
14: U.S. officials say a sewage leak in Mexico could be sending wastewater across the border here into San Diego. The U.S. section of the International Boundary and Water Commission says there was a leak in the sewage line last night that's taking two Mexican sewage pumps offline for at least 24 hours. The IBWC says people may see increased wastewater and experience strong odors in the Tijuana River Channel here on the San Diego side of the border, and there could be additional beach closures if the sewage reaches the ocean. Cal Fire is expanding its firefighting fleet.
17: The new fleet additions include a C-130 air tanker capable of carrying over 4,000 gallons of fire retardant. That's more than triple the current capacity. Also, an S-70 helicopter that can transport 1,000 gallons of water. Both will be stationed at the Ramona Air Attack Base, but before they arrive, crews are reconstructing the tarmac and retardant loading systems with a new drive-through design that will allow for faster and safer reloads. I'm Bree Tennis, Kogo News.
14: San Diego County is increasing bonuses for landlords who rent to homeless veterans. It was a $500 incentive, now it's $2,500. The expanded incentive is funded by a $1.7 million grant from San Diego State Senator Catherine Blakespear in last year's California budget. In addition to the bonus money, the program also has risk mitigation money and reimburses application expenses. California Uber and Lyft drivers are closer to forming a union, and the companies will have to recognize it if it gets state approval.
18: The California Gig Workers Union asked state officials to check if enough drivers support unionizing. If approved, Uber and Lyft would have to negotiate pay and benefits with drivers. Drivers say they want a bigger say in how they're treated, especially on pay and sudden suspensions. Last year, California passed a law that gives rideshare drivers the right to unionize and bargain together. The Uber and Lyft companies have tried to keep drivers as independent contractors so they don't get union or wage protections under federal law. Michael Kastner, Kogo News.
14: As California struggles with the high-speed rail program, there are proposals for high-speed buses.
19: You may find it surprising, but according to Caltrans, there's been research done on how high-speed buses could travel between 80 and 140 miles per hour safely on California freeways. The plan includes dedicated lanes running down the middle of freeways and connecting cities like San Diego, Bakersfield, Los Angeles, and San Francisco. The high-speed buses would not replace California's high-speed rail project, but would work alongside it, giving travelers more options while the state continues to secure funding to finish the rail system. Cliff Albert, Cogo News.
14: And the La Mesa police officer who was killed last year by a suspected drunk driver while on duty was among the fallen law enforcement officers honored today during a ceremony in Washington, D.C. Officer Lauren Craven, hit and killed on the 8 freeway trying to help an injured accident victim, was also killed in a separate crash. She was among those named during the remembrance ceremony today at the U.S. Capitol, National Police Officers Memorial Day, where Vice President J.D. Vance spoke.
20: To speak their names, to tell their stories, so that they're never forgotten, and to always ensure that the country these officers gave their lives protecting remains worthy of the sacrifice of the very best among us.
14: Event one of several being held during National Police Week. Real-time traffic, Cogo News Time, 12:05.
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14: Cogo's updated San Diego weather. Crews have stopped a small brush fire in Harmony Grove along Country Club Drive and Harmony Grove Road, but forward progress has been stopped on that small fire in the North County. We are looking at a wind advisory for the mountains and the deserts this weekend. It's going to start at 2 o'clock tomorrow afternoon and run until 11 p.m. on Sunday. So for that next 2 days out in the mountains and deserts. The highs coming up for today in the low 70s at the coast and the upper 70s inland. It'll be similar for tomorrow. And then there's going to be a dip on Sunday into cooler temperatures, upper 60s at the coast and low 70s inland before warm up again by Monday, Tuesday of next week. Right now, downtown San Diego, we're looking at 68 degrees. I'm Jack Cronin. 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
29: Hey, welcome to the Sean Hannity Show. It's Mark Simone from our big flagship, WOR, here in New York. Sean will be back on Monday, but we got a big, full show for you today. We got a lot of great guests coming up. We got all of our favorite guests. We're going to take your calls. We're going to talk about lots of stuff. We're also this hour going to hear the big interview, Sean Hannity on the China trip with President Trump, flew over there with him, is on his way back right now. I hate to break it to you. It's like a 17 hour flight. It's brutal, but it's not like a regular flight where you're sitting next to some insurance man from Kansas City. You're on a flight with Tim Cook. You're on a flight with the 20 biggest global financial geniuses in the world. And it's great. But on this trip, the big moment, Sean Hannity's interview, exclusive interview with the President of the United States. Let's take a listen to it right now.
30: President, thank you so much for sitting down. Your first interview, we appreciate it. Wow.
0: They rolled out the red carpet. I have video of when Barack Hussein Obama came to China. There wasn't as much pageantry. From your perspective, that welcome, what did that, how did you interpret that?
1: Well, we have a relationship, he and I, and we've been working together a long time. We've gotten along well. When I first came here, China was really taking advantage of the United States. He understands that. And now we do great with China, and we have a very good relationship. We have a friendship, really. He's a tremendous leader. He's been here a long time, very powerful, very strong. There's no doubt about it. And we just have a good relationship. I did actually see other people arrive here that not treated so well, but we were treated very well.
0: So that was meaningful for you?
1: Well, I mean, if I got out of a plane and nobody was there to greet me, I would say that wouldn't be so cool. Mm-hmm. Because it's really respect for our country. Our country's respected. Look, we're the hottest country right now anywhere in the world. But he and I know each other well, I think beyond maybe that. But we certainly got a very nice greeting, and today was beautiful.
0: Mr. President, if there was any meeting that I think I would want to be a part of, I would love to have been in that meeting. Rather than me start with a bunch of questions about this and that, and I do have a specific question, in your own words, how did this meeting go? Because you were there a long time.
1: It was a long meeting. It started off interestingly because they're very organized people. And as you know, we have about 30 of the biggest business leaders in the world, biggest everything, you know, I mean, you name it, from chips to planes to everything. And they're all here. I didn't invite them. They all wanted to come. And they're all here. And I suggested that before we start the meeting, I'd like to introduce them to you. And they were surprised because it wasn't, you know, it wasn't scheduled. And they looked around. They said, well, and then, you know, we had everybody. I don't want to go into names because I'll leave some out. But there were a lot of guys.
0: Tim Cook, Elon Musk.
1: Yeah, you know, we had everybody.
0: The head of NVIDIA was
1: Jensen.
0: Here.
1: We had just everybody. And men and women, all great business, the best. And they said, okay. And they each spoke a little bit and introduced themselves. It's interesting because they do business in China. Most of them do business here, but probably like to do more. And I'd like to see them do more. That would be good for trade and trade balance. And they were fantastic. I'll tell you, they really had a good time. Once the Chinese leadership, because it was President Xi and many other leaders, once they got used to the fact that we're a little off schedule here and we're talking about a subject that wasn't even thought about, but they were outside. I said, I think we can get them in 5 minutes because they were literally, you know, a few minutes away from the room where we were in the Great Hall. We were in the Great Hall. And they came in and they did fantastically well. It was really good. I think it was, he actually said, that was very good. That was a good idea. But it was very different from what the schedule had. And then we went on and we talked about a lot of different subjects. And I think it was all good.
0: Let me ask you this. You know, you always say that you have a very good relationship with President Xi. And you say the same thing about Vladimir Putin.
1: Yeah.
0: You're America first.
1: Yeah.
0: You seem to always understand he's going to be China first.
1: Yeah, totally.
0: And so
1: he is. He's China first. He wants to make good deals. But having a good relationship is a good thing, not a bad thing. I explain to people, you know, it's great when you have good relationships with very powerful countries and powerful economically as well as we have the most. I built in my first term the greatest military in the world. We have the greatest military in the world. We proved that with Venezuela. We proved it with Iran. Iran's wiped out militarily. It's just a question of time. And, you know, we gave them a break by stopping a little while. We have a blockade. They have no boats are going in. No boats are even thinking about it. We talked about it today. It's very interesting. But they're impressed. We have a great military. We have the greatest military we've ever had, but we have the greatest military anywhere in the world. I built it in the first term. A little was given away by Biden to Afghanistan. And as much as it was a lot, but it's a very little compared to what we have. Now, we have a country that is respected. Our country 2 years ago, if Biden came here, I don't even think he would get a meeting with President Xi. I don't think they'd even meet with him.
0: I don't know if he'd be able to focus long enough in the meeting.
1: You know what? He wouldn't come here. But assuming he came, I don't know that it even have a meeting. It's amazing. Actually, a lot of people, I noticed even with the business leaders, they're the biggest businessmen in the world, and women, a couple of women. And most of them, almost all of them, but most of them never met President Xi. This was the first time they've met him. So they found it exciting. They all performed very well. They all spoke. And I said, that's a little different position for them because they're hot stuff back in our country. But here they are, they're standing in front of this, you know, massive country, the leadership. But they really performed well, I thought.
0: You have in the past described President Xi to me as very tough, all business.
1: Yeah.
0: You're not describing the type of business that he normally used to do. Do you think that your relationship has evolved to the point where, oh, he can go along with your spontaneity?
1: I think he's a warm person, actually, but he's all business. He's, you know, there's no games, there's no talking about how nice the weather is. Oh, let's look at the stars, let's look at the sun, you know. No, he's all business, and that's, I like that, I mean, that's a good thing. No games. I said about him, and I could say it about some, not as complimentary, frankly, for the most part. But I say about him that if you went to Hollywood and you looked for a leader of China to play a role in a movie,
0: central casting.
1: He's central casting. You couldn't find a guy like him. Even his physical features, you know, he's tall, very tall. And especially for this country, because they tend to be a little bit shorter. You look at the military. I mean, the military today was incredible. That military marching was incredible. But no, if you went to Hollywood, you wouldn't find a. You're not going to find a guy to play the role. He's good, and he's a. You know, I mean, I'll get criticized. They always criticize me when I say good things about certain leaders, but and this one. But he's a leader for China. He's led almost 1.5 billion people for a long time. And he's respected. It's sort of interesting when the fake news said, he said, they'll say, President Trump said that President Xi was a brilliant leader. That's a terrible thing. What am I going to do? You know, but it's, you know, you saw the response. You saw the, and here's the thing. Those business people are here to make deals and to bring back jobs. They're bringing back massive numbers. You know, China's going to invest hundreds of billions of dollars with those people that were in that room today. That's why they came. It was really an honor. We had just about every major business leader in there.
0: Yeah, I mean, the list was impressive. There's no doubt about it. So maybe to give people some insight into how you act in these situations, you're representing our country, you're the president of our country. And we get to watch you on a regular basis, something that the media did not get a lot of access to when Joe Biden was president. But we watch you.
1: We never did it.
0: Well, I don't.
1: And when he did do it, it was a disaster. Okay, so almost 100% of the time, it was a disaster.
0: Pretty much.
1: It was a terrible thing for our country. You can't be represented like that. Our country was left at. 2 years ago, our country was left at. We felt like a stupid country. We were scorned, we were mocked, we were taken advantage of in trade and every other way. I mean, look at what happened with Afghanistan. We left all that, you know, billions of dollars of equipment behind. Could have taken it. It was just unbelievable. There's no reason to do that. It's just all of a sudden and leave it. We were a country with the highest inflation in history. You know, when they talk about high prices, I inherited the high prices. I'm getting them down. I've got them down incredibly. In fact, if I didn't make the little excursion to the country of Iran, I had to do it. We just hit the highest stock market ever, which, by the way, now we're the highest. We're now higher than we were before the war started. And oil went up very little compared to what most people, even including me, I thought it would go up more. But that was okay for a short period of time. Because we cannot let Iran have a nuclear weapon. They're crazy.
0: I'm going to get to that.
1: You can't let them have a nuclear weapon. They would use it. There'd be no Israel. There'd be no Middle East. There'd be no Europe. And they come at us, too. Because you know why? They're crazy.
0: I'm going to get back to Iran. Let me go to the media and Donald Trump and then the person and give people insight into the guy that sits in the room across from the leader of China, 1.5 billion people. We watch you almost daily with the media, and I think you enjoy it. You bring them in, they have gaggles, you keep them there for a long period of time, probably.
1: It's not that I enjoy it.
0: You don't enjoy it?
1: No.
0: You seem like really. You do.
1: Well, every question's a kill. You know, they're always going for the kill. Every question, you see these people with a hatred. I said, you have such hatred when you ask the question. Why? Because they have a strong border? Because they have a good military? Why do you have such hatred? It's, the whole thing is crazy. It's not that I enjoy it. It's that I can get the word out, because I don't get the word out. I mean, look, Fox is great, and, you know, we have some that are good. But overall, if you read the New York Times, you actually think we're losing or not doing well in Iran. They have no Navy. They have no Air Force. It's gone. It's just a question of time. If we want, we stopped. Could have gone for another few weeks. It would have. I did that at the request of a lot of leaders that are friendly with them. It's not going to matter for them. They're finished. Now they can make a deal, or they get annihilated. I don't want to do that. Yeah. But we have the greatest military. And, you know, when you do news conferences, you're getting the word out that you're not going to read in the New York Times. I mean, I read these things. I see some of your other networks. The way they cover, they will take a massive military victory and make it like we should have done it faster. The one thing they couldn't complain about was Venezuela, because it was over in one day. Mm-hmm. So we're comparing it to.
0: So here's my question.
1: You know, as an example, Vietnam lasted for 19 years, right? I think Iraq was 10 years. Mm-hmm. Thousands and thousands of people killed there. Many, many thousands in Vietnam. And we have, sadly, we've lost, in two wars, we've lost 13 people. 13. That's 13 people too many. But we've lost 13 as opposed to 75,000, as opposed to 50,000, as opposed to numbers that are staggering. Think of it. We're 19 years in Vietnam. We're 4 years, 8 years, 9 years. Iraq was 10 years. We're all these wars. I've never, like a couple of months, and the Navy's gone. They have 159 ships. Every single one of them is now happily floating. We're not floating on the bottom of the sea. No, everyone. They have no Air Force. They had a nice Air Force. They don't anymore. They have no Air Force. They have no anti-aircraft. Now, they probably have. I mean, we know everything they've done. They built it up a little bit. We'll take it out in one day. It'll all be gone. I hope they're watching, because all of their anti-stuff, anything they put up, we know exactly what they put up. You know, they had a little respite. And so they're trying to get a few things together. They have taken some missiles from underground. We know exactly what they're doing. It'll all be gone in one day. Everything they've done for the last 4 weeks will be gone in one day. But when you read some of these horrible papers, if you watch CNN as an example, or that other one, they used to go to MSDNC, now it's MS Now. And they got rid of it because it was such an embarrassment. Gets no ratings. CNN has just been destroyed.
0: You were pretty funny the other day. You were in the Oval Office and you go, you know, I think whatever I want to do, I'm going to say the opposite. Then I'll get what I want.
1: It took me a while, you know.
0: But by the way, there's probably some. No,
1: I'm going to announce what I don't want. I'll be able to get it. They'll immediately, like, I'll say, we will not build a wall. We will not under, because I built over 1,000 miles of wall. People don't even talk about it. We have the safest southern border in the history of our country. We have the safest border in the world other than North Korea. I tell you, North Korea has a pretty safe border too. They've got five fences that are fully electrocuted.
0: You were at that border.
1: I saw. There's never been anyone. It was one person that got through, but he ended up dying about 10 feet as he got through.
0: I will have more with President Trump on the other side as we continue tonight from Beijing, China.
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7: North 15 El Cajon Boulevard, car fire reported off to the right shoulder. The freeway, though, hasn't slowed down. South 163 is busy into downtown from about Washington. That expected slowing in the South 5 now beginning to appear in Camp Pendleton. 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
29: Hey, welcome back. It's the Sean Hannity Show. Mark Simone here for Sean. Fascinating interview. with President Trump, the only exclusive interview after the summit. Now, there's more to it. We're going to hear that in the next half hour, and pretty interesting stuff, so don't go away. Lots to listen to, and Sean will be back here on Monday. It's a long flight back. It's like 16, 17 hours. But if you got to spend that much time on a plane, Air Force One is the one to spend it on. And it's loaded up with McDonald's food everywhere. It's a pretty good ride. So don't go away. More of the interview with Donald Trump coming up.
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16: First look in Mexico. I'm Jack Cronin. The KOGO News Center could be sending wastewater across the border here into San Diego. The U.S. section, the International Boundary and Water Commission, says there was a leak last night. It'll take at least 24 hours to repair in one of the sewage lines. It's taking two of the Mexican sewage pumps offline, with the IBWC saying you might see increased wastewater and strong odors in the Tijuana River Channel here in San Diego. The 163 northbound is going to be closed tomorrow morning from the 5 to the 8 on the northbound 163 from 3 a.m. until noon. That'll be tomorrow as Caltrans works on cleaning up the road to repair damaged pavement. And coming up tonight at Petco Park, Pink is headlining the 2026 Concert for Cures, the CureBound's largest fundraiser. Previous headliners of the show include Elton John, Alicia Keys, Traffic Downtown. There'll be updates here on KOGO with gates opening at 6:30 and then 8 o'clock concert. 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
16: KOGO's update, San Diego weather. Looking at highs for today and tomorrow, the low 70s at the coast and the upper 70s inland. It's going to dip a little bit for Sunday and then warm back up by Tuesday of next week. Have a wind advisory as well out in the mountains and deserts. Right now downtown, it's 68. I'm Jack Cronin. Next update at 1 o'clock. 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
1: All right, we continue my interview with President Trump for the full hour. Now, of course, this was right after his all-important meeting with President Xi as we continue our interview. Let me go to the issue of trade, tariffs, intellectual property theft. I'm sure, especially with all those big business people you brought in, those are big. Any progress you can report?
2: Yeah, I mean, it is progress, but I also tell people that, you know, I was in an interview with a very bad, you know, stupid reporter. She works for CBS. You saw their 60 Minutes. Stupid person. Just an average person. You could take anybody off the street and it'd be as good as she is. You know, just very average. And she asked me a question.
1: Yeah.
2: She's talked about China and this and that, that they steal this and they steal that. And I said, yeah, we do it to them too. They spy on us. I said, we spy on them too, I guess, you know. So some people thought that was cute. Other people said, you don't have to say that. I said, I sort of do. No, we do things and they do things and that's the way it is. Now, with that being said, I spoke to him very strongly about that and I'd like to see it taken care of. But they've been doing that for 50 years.
1: No, we see a change. Will there be an improvement with trade?
2: Fentanyl is way down coming into the country for two reasons. The border's strong, but it's also down because they're sending less. You know, we taxed them. I gave them a 20% tariff, and because of fentanyl, it was like a penalty. Nobody ever did that. You didn't know that probably. I gave them a 20% tariff because they're sending fentanyl. It's a huge amount of money. I actually said, you know, the tariff is costing you $200 billion, and you make $200 million, much less, a small percentage from the sale, I think, from the sale of the fentanyl. And so fentanyl is used for a lot of different reasons, but the bad reason probably outweighs the good. You know, that fentanyl is used for a lot of, you go into fentanyl, it's used for a lot of different things, including operations, et cetera, et cetera. But it's been a disaster. But as you know, I put on a charge of 20%, a tariff of 20%. Nobody else would do that. And we do well with China, and I think we'll both do well. These people really, what I'd like to see, China doesn't open the country. It's massive. It would be unbelievable for our companies if they opened it. And I think it would be good for China too.
1: Any indication they will open?
2: They're going to open some of it. Yeah, they open it in stages. I'd like to just see them open it. But, you know, they guard their country and he cherishes his country. He wants to take, you know, he wants China to be, you know.
1: What does he want from you? What does he want?
2: That is the greatest phrase of all time. But
1: what does he want from us?
2: They have a similar.
1: What does he want from the U.S.?
2: A lot of things we talked about a lot of things, too many things to discuss, but a lot of things. We had a very good meeting, but we want things from them. One thing he agreed to today is going to order 200 jets. That's a big thing. Boeing 200 big ones. That's a lot of jobs. It's a lot. Boeing wanted 150, he got 200. He said, I think it was a commitment. I mean, you know, sort of like a statement, but I think it was a commitment. It's a great thing. It's a lot of jobs. Boeing's doing a good job. They're catching up. The requests were a lot, and our requests were a lot. We requested for a lot. We have Visa, which is not allowed to trade, and they were there. It was a big company, and other companies are allowed to trade. And I said, what about letting Visa... We had the head of Visa there today, by the way. Visa's a big deal. I said, what about using Visa in China? For some reason, they were blackballed. Mm-hmm. And maybe that'll come off. So we had a lot of, you know, we were in there for a few hours, right? Yeah. Long time.
1: Do you think you made progress? Did you feel like that the give and take?
2: Sure,
1: like, well, for example, you're not going to sign this big agreement after hours meeting, but... Do you feel the foundation was laid for success?
2: Better than last time. You know, last time we signed like 36 deals. This time it's much bigger than that. Talked about soybeans for our farmers. They're going to do a lot of soybeans for our farmers. They're going to They're going to be buying a lot of our farm product, which is great. You know, they have an unlimited appetite, as the expression goes. They can buy as much as they, when you have that many people, they need it. And we have the best product. We're the best, some of the best of everything. And they'll be doing that. Very farmer to me is very, you know, I must have gotten 95% of the farm vote. And by the way, we just signed the farm bill, or we just approved the farm bill in Congress, which a lot of people thought was not going to happen. You know, the Democrats are against farmers. You believe it? I say, how could they be against? Add that to the men and women's sports. The Democrats are against farmers. Can you believe it? So anyway, they're defective.
1: Let me ask you this. The issue, and you've been asked about it, and you've spoken about it, and that is China's support of Iran. How big a discussion was that today?
2: We discussed it. I mean, when you say support, they're not fighting a war with us or anything.
1: No.
2: He said he's not going to give military equipment. That's a big statement. He said that today. That's a big statement. He said that strongly. But at the same time, he said, you know, they buy a lot of their oil there, and they'd like to keep doing that. He'd like to see Hormuz Strait opened. I said, well, we didn't stop it. They did it, and then we stopped them. You know, sort of interesting. He joked. He said, you know, it's sort of, they stopped it, then you stopped them. But they'd like to see it opened. But they actually closed it. He didn't like the fact that they're charging tolls. I don't know if they are or not. I don't know who would pay them. I mean, where do they put the money? The country's decimated. You know, they're charging tolls. Where's the money going?
1: Do you think President Xi and China have the ability to influence the Iranians, considering they are one of their biggest
2: probably,
1: customers?
2: Yeah, probably, but look, he's not coming in with guns. He's not coming in with rifles. They're not coming in shooting. You know,
1: influence.
2: Somebody said he's been very good. They get a lot of their oil, 40% of their oil from that location. So what has happened, and one thing I think that we're going to make a deal on, they've agreed they want to buy oil from the United States. They're going to go to Texas. We're going to start sending Chinese ships to Texas and to Louisiana and to Alaska. And I think that was another thing that was agreed to. That's a big thing.
1: What about liquefied natural gas?
2: It's not that much longer.
1: Gas too?
2: Yeah, everything. Energy.
1: Energy.
2: That's the one thing. They really need energy. That's the one thing. They have an insatiable appetite for energy. And we have unlimited energy. Do you know, we've now under me, but we now produce more than if you combine Saudi Arabia and before the war, if you took Saudi Arabia, Russia, put them together, we're doing twice as much oil and gas as they are. Think of that. It's amazing.
1: Venezuela, you know what that was? We're two.
2: Called drill, baby drill, right?
1: Oh, well, I mean, when you really think about it, if they have a problem with Iran,
2: yeah,
1: and they need the strait more than we need it open,
2: we
1: don't need it at all.
2: We don't need it at all.
1: Fair enough. So,
2: well, I mean, you could make the case, you know, like, why are we even? We're doing it to help Israel and to help Saudi Arabia and to help Qatar and UAE and, you know, Kuwait and other countries, Bahrain.

0: Louisiana, from the United States, Alaska. We've got so much of it. And he said he likes the idea. I'd like to talk about that. I think it'll happen.
1: Yeah.
0: That's a big deal. That's a big deal. I don't know.
1: I think that would be a huge announcement.
0: Look, they're doing it right now. They're sending Chinese ships up to buy oil.
1: They do.
0: So we're doing, you know, and I don't like talking about it because then the fake news media says, Trump doesn't talk about the fact that somebody's paying 2.5 from, you know, I had it down to $1.85 in Iowa a gallon. So now it's $4 and it's going to not be long. And as soon as the war ends, it's going to go down to lower than it was before. It's going to be very quick. And, you know, when I explain it to people, all you have to do is say, do you think Iran, they're crazy, should have a nuclear weapon? Everybody says no. I said, well, then you think I'm doing the right thing. And I have no choice. The sad thing is that we had just broken every record on the stock market, as you know. I thought the market would go down 20, 25 points. It didn't. It's higher now than it was before we started.
1: All right. If you want,
0: well, what? But isn't that amazing?
1: It is amazing. And, you know, I know people around you told you oil prices would go up. Okay. I had a conversation with you, and I asked you if I could bring this up. And I said, Mr. President, if you wanted to knock out Iran's economy, you could probably do it in under an hour. And you said to me, no, probably in 5 minutes.
0: Yeah, very little time.
1: That's what you said to me. And then I asked you.
0: Well, we hit Karg Island, everything but the oil.
1: That's there.
0: We left that one little thing. I said, stay 50 yards away. And I said to General Raisin Kane, I said, General, how long will it take? He said, 4 or 5 minutes. I said, no, seriously, how long? I figured he'd say a day or 2 days, a week. He said, no, only 4 or 5 minutes. They wiped out the whole island, except they left the nozzle. You know, that's where the oil comes out, just in case.
1: You know what? That would end this conflict. That would end this war.
0: Well, it would, but then
1: you said to me,
0: then you'd lose a lot of oil. And I don't know. Look, right now, there's no oil coming out of Karg Island. None. Zero.
1: They're going to cap those wells.
0: People are finding other places to buy oil, like Texas. So I don't want to say we're making a fortune. You understand that? Because if I say they're going to say, oh, he forgets about the little man, you know,
1: with the
0: $4 gasoline.
1: You said the reason I said, you said to me, this would wipe out their economy for over a decade. It's a population of over 90 million people that have been oppressed for 47 plus years.
0: Yeah.
1: And you said you didn't want to do that if you didn't have to.
0: So if I don't have to, I don't. Oh, that's the easiest shot of all. That would be done in 1 minute. The island took 4 minutes. That would, the only thing I said, leave 50 yards around. They wiped out everything. I mean, it's wiped out. It would take one plane, 1 minute. That's all it would take. When you do that, you start off. That's a big statement to do that. Now, you also have bridges. You also have electric plants, which I think in many ways are worse because you can get the oil open faster than you can build a new bridge or build a new electric plant. But these guys should make a deal. I mean, only crazy people would not make a deal, but they should make a deal. And President Xi would like to see a deal made. He would like to see a deal made. And he did offer, he said, if I can be of any help at all, I would like to be of help.
1: Because, he did say that.
0: Yeah, he did say that. And look, anybody that buys that much oil has obviously got some kind of a relationship with him. But he said, I would love to be of help. If I could be of any help whatsoever, he'd like to see the Hormuz Strait open. He said, if I could be of any help whatsoever, I would like to help.
1: What has complicated things probably the most is the top three-tier leadership. Is wiped out.
0: It's gone.
1: Now you have a fractured leadership.
0: Yeah, but I think we have people that are leaders. I think they're much better than, I think they're much more reasonable. You know, if you talk about regime change, that's the ultimate. No, I said, that is serious regime change, right? The third tier that we're dealing with now, I think they're actually much more reasonable and in many ways smarter than the first tier and the second tier who are no longer with us.
1: And why aren't they, why do they go forwards
0: they
1: and backwards?
0: They make a deal, and the next day, like, we waited 5 days for a letter that should have been there 1 hour. I said, where's the letter? They're having a lot of turmoil. They got nothing but turmoil inside. And it's an amazing phenomenon. Nobody wants to be the president. You know, it's like, they say, who wants to be president of Iran. Anybody want to be president? Everyone, I don't want to be president.
1: But I've known.

0: You long enough to know you don't have infinite patience. You have patience. You're being patient.
1: No, I'm not. I'm not going to be much more patient. No, I'm not. They should make a deal. Any sane person would make a deal, but they might be crazy.
0: All right, more Hannity with President Trump on the other side as we continue.
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11: President Trump is headed back to Washington, D.C. after a high-stakes summit with Chinese President Xi Jinping in Beijing. The two leaders discuss the ongoing war in Iran, among many other topics, with China considered Iran's largest trading partner. Trump said she wants the Strait of Hormuz open as soon as possible, just like he does. Trump also noted that he's invited President Xi to the White House this September. Seven candidates who want to be California's next governor battled it out Thursday night at a CBS debate. Republican Steve Hilton argued as Democrat Javier Becerra talked about reducing regulations for developers.
12: We know that local governments are very afraid of trying to move too quickly.
13: But Javier, your party increased those regulations.
12: Steve, if I could just finish, Steve.
11: Hilton and Becerra are in the top tier in recent polls. Also in the top tier are Republican Chad Bianco, as well as Democrats Katie Porter and Tom Steyer. The primary election is June 2nd. That's politics. I'm Wendy Swanson.
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15: Well, great interview with President Trump. It's Mark Simone here for Sean Hannity. Sean will be back on Monday. We got a lot coming up in the next couple hours. Some of our favorite guests, Miranda Devine will be with us. Steve Moore will be with us. Hey, we'll talk to Steve Hilton. Amazing things happening in California. Governor's race, mayoral race. We'll talk about that. We'll talk about that crazy Gavin Newsom, his high-speed this and his railroad to nowhere, and a whole lot more. We'll take your calls. Got a lot coming up on a Friday, so stay with us on The Sean Hannity Show.
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16: 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You know, Abraham Lincoln described the price of freedom. He called it the last full measure of devotion. Now, freedom has never been free. It is preserved by those willing to give everything for it. 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
25: This delegation is returning from China. I'm Jack Cronin. From the KOGO News Center, President Trump and the rest of the U.S. team returning from the three-day meetings.
26: The goal of President Trump when going to China is to show that direct engagement is possible without having to give up any strategic leverage in the process. The president says that happened, and that also he is returning home with his pockets full, that alongside those top business leaders that he took this trip with, preliminary economic commitments have been made.
27: So we had a great stay. It was an amazing period of time. President Xi's an incredible guy. Got along, made a lot of great trade deals, including over 200 planes from Boeing.
26: For the president, they're talking about the agreement he says China has made to buy about 450 GE aerospace engines.
25: That's Andrea Hoff with the recap. The Navy says that they are looking at a funding shortage coming up for the summer.
28: The U.S. Navy is calling it a fleet-wide money shortage. They're now reorganizing combat readiness due to a shortage of funds. Authorities say Navy and Marine training exercises could be interrupted, as well as deployment of warships, if funds are not gained by July. Naval operations say the budget is stressed by the cost of keeping more than 40 warships in the Middle East, as well as maintaining infrastructure and preparing ships for deployment. I'm Bree Tennis, KOGO News.
25: U.S. officials say a sewage leak in Mexico could be sending wastewater across the border into San Diego here, could close additional beaches if it reaches the ocean, and strong odors from the Tijuana River Channel here in San Diego with the increased wastewater. The U.S. section of the International Boundary and Water Commission says there was a leak last night in a sewage line in Mexico, and two Mexican sewage pumps were offline for at least 24 hours. And county crews are starting to go lifting the lid in trash cans next week in some of the unincorporated areas of San Diego.
29: Calling it a lid flip, workers will briefly lift lids during pickup to spot sorting mistakes and leave oops tags with tips, but they will not search through trash and there are no fines. The county says the checks follow state rules and aim to cut contamination, since mixed loads can send entire truckloads to landfills instead of recycling. Some residents support the reminders while others raise privacy concerns, and the county plans to keep the focus on education as the program rolls out. I'm John Fink.
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30: That car fire cleared. North 15 El Cajon Boulevard looks like you're pretty much back up to speed. Also, this accident in the clearing stages. East 56 at the 15. You're still a bit slow from Black Mountain Road. Down the coast, that South 5 picking up some traffic now from the rest area to the 78. 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
25: Kogo's updated San Diego weather, looking at highs for today and tomorrow. In the low 70s at the coast, upper 70s inland. Wind advisory for the mountains and desert starts at 2 tomorrow afternoon. That runs to 11 p.m. Sunday. Sunday's going to be a few degrees cooler. Upper 60s at the water, low 70s inland, but then warming back up. By Tuesday, you're back into the low 80s for inland San Diego County. Over the next few days, things will be consistent, and then the warm-up will happen starting in the early part of next week. Downtown San Diego right now, it's 70. I'm Jack Cronin. 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

0: We've got to neutralize these red states from cheating, including blue states expanding their maps.
1: Like, I don't even know what Antifa is. 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
7: Well, it's the Sean Hannity Show. It's Mark Simone here for Sean Hannity. Normally, I'm on our big flagship station, WOR in New York, or on the iHeart app. We got a lot coming up. Hey, with us right now, the brilliant economist, Steve Moore. You should get his book, The Trump Economic Miracle. It's a great, great book. Also, he runs the Committee to Unleash Prosperity, and they put out the best daily briefing, news, analysis. 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It's absolutely free. 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Steve Moore, how you doing?
8: Hey, Mark, I'm doing pretty well, although I'm getting a little bit seasick watching this market go up and down and up and down. I mean, we had a fabulous week, and then today there was a pretty big sell-off, but overall it was a pretty good week. And look, I think the economy is looking stronger. Trump is coming back with a couple of big victories in his from China. Looks like he got some good deals with President Xi there in Beijing. So I'm feeling pretty bullish, pretty good about things.
7: So if things went so well in China, why the market drop? Are they worried that he's going to go back to bombing Iran or something like that?
8: Well, everything is so dependent right now, Mark, on what's happening in the Strait of Hormuz and whether that oil is flowing. And right now, the last time I checked, I haven't looked in the last couple hours, but it was about $100 a barrel oil. Remember, before the Iran conflict started, we were at about $70 a barrel. So when the price of oil goes up and the price of gasoline goes up and the price of energy goes up, it affects everything. It affects groceries. It affects housing. It affects transportation. So, but, you know, I'm going to use the word resilient. This is an incredibly resilient economy. Even though we've taken the shock hit from the oil price increase, you know, look at the investment by businesses, very good. You look at consumers are still spending, although they're getting angry when they go to the gas pump. I know my wife does. And so that's the kind of situation. But I really believe once this gets resolved in the Middle East, we are primed for a major, major boom in the U.S. economy, just like we saw last year. I mean, last year was a very good year, and people forget, before the Iran conflict started, we had the lowest gas prices in 40 years, adjusted for inflation.
7: Yeah. So all you read about is the high gas prices. Now, when this thing is over and the gas prices plunge, you'll never hear about it. You'll never read about it anywhere. They won't report it. But, hey, the other good thing, besides getting rid of the worst terrorist regime in the world, it looks like we might be getting rid of OPEC. Wouldn't that be a good thing?
8: Wow, that'd be so amazing. You know, so I'm 66 years old now. So for most of my life, you know, the oil price has been dictated by this cartel, OPEC. And, you know, for decades now, they've had a blade at our neck, and they could, you know, just by turning on and off the spigots, they could throw the American economy into a recession and cause real hardship. I remember when I was a kid in my, 16 years old, growing up in Chicago, and we'd get up in the February morning and be 5 degrees, and we'd pack up in the station wagon and have to drive to the gas station, and we'd be eighth in line to get gas.
7: Yeah. They used to have gas lines around the block back then.
8: Exactly.
7: Hey, if you read the New York Times or you watch MSNBC, our economy is a total shambles. China is the most biggest, powerful economy. What is the truth?
8: Oh, my God. So, you know, here's there was a big piece in the New York Times, shock, shock, that said, oh, China is just kicking our butt. And their economy is doing so well, and they're going to leave us in a cloud of dust. And I just looked at the evidence over the last 10, 15 years. We've been massively beating China. Our stock market has gone way, way up. Theirs has been flatlined. We still produce way more than the Chinese do. Now, look, I take the China threat very seriously, as Trump does, and they are an enemy and an adversary of the United States, and they're an enemy and adversary of freedom. And so Trump, I was very glad to see he took a very hard line, you know, with President Xi in these negotiations, because the real issue of the next 20 to 30 years is going to be, will the United States or China be the world economic superpower? And, Mark, I'm going to put my money on the United States, as long as we don't elect AOC as president.
7: China, the economy is not strong. In fact, they're trying to alter their business model a little with the exporting and all that. The fact that the president brought the most powerful, biggest business leaders in the world with him in his entourage, that was pretty impressive and almost intimidating to China, wasn't it?
8: I think so. I mean, you had a number of billionaires in that room who are the, I think Elon Musk was there, was he not?
7: Yeah, Musk and Tim Cook and NVIDIA, all those big CEOs.
8: These guys are creating these incredible companies that are, some of these companies are worth more than some entire countries are. So they've done very well. They're creating, and look, all of us benefit when American companies benefit, because we, almost all of us have 401k plans and money invested in the market. And, so that's a good thing for America that we've been so dominant. And I would say this, the big issue for America going forward is, will the United States, and I think we will, dominate the AI and robotics age that's coming in the way that we've completely dominated, Mark, the internet age. You know, we have these incredible companies like Amazon and Google and Microsoft and on and on. And now we have, NVIDIA and Anthropic. And so I want to make sure, I think one of Trump's, missions in life is to make sure that we remain number one. And I want to mention something else, if I may, Mark, which is the tax cut, the big, beautiful bill.
7: Yeah.
8: Huge positive impact on investment. And by the way, I like getting a little bit bigger refund this year. I don't know about you.
7: No, it was good. It was good. However, bear in mind, I live in New York. How bad are our taxes here in New York?
8: Well, my God, we were just looking at the per capita state and local taxes. This was in our hotline this morning. So looking at all the 50 states, and not only does New York have the highest per capita tax burden of any state. Are you ready for this? Mark, are you sitting down right now, I hope?
7: For this, I better be lying down, I think.
8: New York is now has a per capita tax burden that's per person that's almost twice as high as most states.
7: What?
8: Where's the money go? Where's that all the money going?
7: They just put out the budget for New York City, $124 billion. That's double the budget of the whole state of Florida. It's just waste and fraud. What do we do?
8: And there's no evidence that, it'd be one thing, because I go to New York a lot. As you know, I worked for the Wall Street Journal, and I don't anymore, but I did. And I used to go up to Manhattan all the time, and I still do. And I've been to Florida many times. And I got to tell you, Florida has better services, better public services than New York does, and they spend half as much money. How does that happen?
7: Well, again, it's all waste and fraud. We spend, it costs $40,000 a mile to pave a highway. We spend $1 million a mile. It's stuff like that.
8: Yeah.
7: And there's nobody to crack down on this or do anything. Certainly not Democrats. How can we ever fix this?
8: Well, how about the mayor of New York City, Mondale, he's saying, they're running a multi-billion-dollar deficit. He said, we can't find anywhere to cut in our budget. Really? I mean, you got a $100 billion budget, you couldn't find anything, so they want to raise taxes again. And so this is the big story in America today. The blue states, all they want to do is raise taxes higher, higher, and higher. We're going to tax the rich, tax the companies, tax the stack. If you're successful, by the way, they define someone who's rich as anyone who has a job, right? And so where are all the people going? Where are the companies going? Where is the money going? It's going into the red states. I mean, there's been a $2 trillion massive transfer of income and wealth out of blue states like California, New York, New Jersey, Connecticut, Massachusetts. Where's it all going? Oh, it's going to the Carolinas. It's going to Texas. It's going to Florida. It's going to Tennessee. By the way, Mark, do you know what Texas, Tennessee, and Florida have in common?
7: No.
8: No income tax.
7: So Florida has no income tax. Yeah. How are their services better? And would you say their schools are obviously better, right?
8: Because they, as my mom used to say, my dear old departed mom used to say, they watch their P's and Q's.
7: But anyway, Florida, they're talking about even getting rid of property tax. How would that even be possible?
8: I know. Well, you know, this is a state that has so much money coming in, so many businesses coming in, that they're able, you know, when you have economic growth and you've got prosperity, guess what? That helps pay the bills. And that's why, you know, Texas, the same thing. I mean, my gosh, Texas, Dallas is pretty practically the new Wall Street.
7: Wow. Hey, Steve Moore, I used to get my mail. You get a whole big bunch of envelopes. You know, I get my mail now. It's like one thing. Do we really still even need this Postal Service?
8: But the Postal Service has lost $120 billion.
7: What?
8: 11 years, $120 billion. You know, I think, look, we all have a kind of romantic vision of the blue and white and red, you know, mail trucks and the mailman coming to the door. But let's face it, you know, in 10 years, there's not going to be a lot of snail mail left. It's a dying industry. I think it's probably time to, you know, it's like the telegram. When's the last time you got a telegram?
7: I don't think you can send one anymore. Is there such a thing?
8: Yeah, so they've got to do something about this because they can't keep losing, you know. And but when I say they, who's absorbing all that those losses? You and I and all the people who pay taxes. So it's losing more and more money all the time. And let's have some competition. Let's let anybody, you know, FedEx or any of these UPS or any of those services, they should be able to deliver the mail, and they wouldn't lose as much money as the Postal Service does. By the way, the cost of a stamp in just the last 10 years has gone up 80%. They're still losing money.
7: Yeah, well, I got these forever stamps, which it's you just use them forever, whatever I paid for them.
8: My advice is use them quickly, folks.
7: All right. Well, Steve Moore, great stuff. Now, you should go to, he runs the Committee to Unleash Prosperity. They put out the best daily briefing. It's called the Hotline, right? And it's absolutely free. 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And the book is The Trump Economic Miracle. 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And, of course, you'll see Steve Moore all over television. Steve Moore, thanks for being with us.
8: Thank you, Mark. Have a great weekend, my friend.
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14: 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There's an accident in the center divide. West 78 Mar Vista crash center divide. Freeway slowing down a bit there. South 15 before the 52. 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Mark Zegan, Coco Traffic.
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28: A 16-year-old accused of bringing a gun the school in San Diego has been charged with robbery, illegal gun possession, and gun manufacturing.
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7: Hey, welcome back. It's the Sean Hannity Show. It's Mark Simone here for Sean. Linda is here. How's it going, Linda? We're doing all right?
9: You know what, Mark? Any day that I get to spend with you and your illustrious talent is a day that I don't even deserve. The fact that I get to be here among such greatness.
7: What a phony.
9: I feel like that's kind of what happened between Xi and Trump. No, you're wonderful. No, you're wonderful.
7: Yes. Xi agreed to a lot of stuff. He agreed to buy 200 Boeing jets. He agreed to help with Iran.
9: Well.
7: Now, the good news is they never live up to anything.
9: I was going to say, I was like, well, you know, it's kind of like promises made, promises kept. We shall see. You know, show me your actions. I don't know.
7: Entire history, China's never lived up to an agreement.
9: Not one thing.
7: That's why it's easy to negotiate with them. Well, how about 800 jets? You got it.
9: Sounds great. Absolutely.
0: It's like the Ponzi scheme of all Ponzi schemes. Whatever you say, we got it. In fact, we got four of them. All yours. Whatever you need. Just give us, you know, what we want.
7: Because what are you going to do? He doesn't buy the Jets. What are you going to do? Take him to court? I mean, good
0: absolutely
7: luck.
0: Nothing. Although I did think, I'm curious how the summit was written up in Chinese newspapers. Obviously, the government is overseeing everything, but there's a lot of undercurrent. You know, Epoch Times talks about that a lot, that there's this undercurrent of news where you can find out what's actually really going on and what the Chinese people think. And obviously, before the American Detail got back on Air Force One, they dumped everything, every gift, every burner phone, everything went into the trash. So I'm like, okay.
7: Yeah, everything is bugged, tampered with, embedded with stuff, so they get rid of everything.
0: Yeah, so I'm kind of curious about, you know, how that was written up, like if they thought it was ungrateful, or I don't know where they would have disposed of said items.
7: Right over the ocean.
0: Jesus. But do you know what I'm saying? Like, how do you tactfully do that? Because they're in a surveillance state, quite literally. So no matter what you do, no matter where you go, no matter what you're throwing away, right?
7: Yeah,
0: I don't know.
7: They probably brought like some kind of secure bag to lock it in, and
0: I guess I don't know.
7: Hey, my phone is blowing up right now.
0: Yeah, people are upset, huh?
7: No, because I went to the doctor today.
0: Oh,
7: you make a doctor's appointment, you get a text before you even hang up. Thank you for making your appointment. Click here. Then I get a text every 5 minutes just to confirm your appointment. Then
0: I actually asked my friend about this, who's a physician, and she's here in New York, and she's got a great practice. And I said to her, you know, your office sends like 39 text messages the day of. I already told you I was coming. She goes, we have zero control over that. She's like, it's a hot mess. We can't control it. It's super annoying.
7: Shut it down. You know, shut it down. I'm walking to the doctor's office. I'm like a block away. You can check in now if you want.
0: Okay.
7: Text.
0: So can we talk about that? Is there a reason why I can no longer check in? I went to the dentist today. Yeah. They are lovely. By the way, if anybody's looking for a dentist, Dr. Abedini on 72nd Street, he's fabulous. Awesome office. Lisa and Dina and Pam, shout out to my dentist. But I'm serious. Like, you walk in, hey, how are you? Here's your paperwork. Here's what you need to do. It's in person. I don't need to pre-do anything.
7: Yeah, that's the way to do it. You know, I go to the doctor. He's great. I'm leaving. I walk out. I didn't even hit the button for the elevator. I get a text. How was your appointment? Take our survey.
0: It's ridiculous. I had them. They came to like college hunks taking junk the other day from my house. I had four survey requests. I'm like, yeah, they were great. They took junk. Thank you. How many times I got to tell you? I gave you a tip.
7: Yeah.
0: What
7: do they call those? Hunks lugging junk?
0: College hunks lugging junk.
7: Yeah, it's a pretty good cycle.
0: Hauling junk. Either way, it works for me.
7: Yeah, it's pretty good if you got to throw away stuff. Back with Miranda Devine. Don't go away.
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2: A turn from China after 3 days of meetings. I'm Jack Cronin. The Kogo News Center, President Trump and the U.S. delegation are now on their way back.
3: The president says China has agreed to buy more U.S. agriculture and live up to the commitments to buy 25 million tons of soybeans from American farmers each year through 2028. The president on Air Force One also saying China went beyond just planes for the airline industry, buying General Electric engines.
4: So they're buying General Electric, so it's approximately 450 engines, 200 planes. And a promise of up to 750 if they do a good job.
3: bringing the top executives along on the trip threw the Chinese off, according to the president. It also allowed for movement now, possibly to open Chinese markets to more U.S. goods, as the Chinese president himself said that China would open wider.
2: It's Edward Lawrence. U.S. officials say there's a sewage leak in Mexico that could send wastewater across the border into San Diego. At least 24 hours after it started last night, there was a leak in a sewage line taking two pumps in Mexico offline. And the IBWC says that people may see increased wastewater and strong odors here in San Diego. California has a new program that gives incentives to buy electric trucks.
5: Governor Newsom announcing a new $1 billion project. It gives money back to people and businesses that buy electric cars. Starting June 26th, California residents and companies can get the rebates at approved retailers throughout the state. Those rebates will range from $7,500 to $120,000, depending on the type of truck purchased. I'm Phil Farrar.
2: And starting June 1st, just 2 weeks from now, there'll be work requirements for food stamps. Ages 18 to 64 must work now at least 20 hours a week or 80 hours a month to receive CalFresh benefits. Other rules started April 1st, preventing non-citizens from receiving food stamps. These new work requirements start on June 1st. Real-time traffic, Cogo News Time, is 1:32.
6: Coastline now getting crowded. Southbound busy from the rest area to the 78. New accident just reported West 8 before the 805, blocking a middle lane. West 78 before Mar Vista. This crash in the center divide. The freeway slow from Rancho Santa Fe Road. 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
2: Cogo has updated San Diego weather. Highs for today and tomorrow are in the low 70s in the water and the upper 70s inland. It's going to be slightly cooler for Sunday. Upper 60s at the coast, low 70s inland, then start to warm back up by Tuesday into the low 80s for inland San Diego. Right now downtown at 70, I'm Jack Cronin. Next update, 2 o'clock. 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
7: Actually, it's Mark Simone here for Sean Hannity. Sean will be back on Monday. With us right now, the superstar columnist, Miranda Devine. Her column's in the New York Post, but you can see him there. Also, she does the great podcast, Pod Force One. Phenomenal podcast. And, of course, you see her all over television, Fox News contributor. And get her books. She's written some big, big bestsellers. Get The Big Guy and Laptop from Hell. And she's with us right now, Miranda Devine. How you doing?
16: Hi, Mark. I'm well, thank you.
7: Hey, what'd you think? President Trump in China, pretty impressive entourage he brought with him, wasn't it?
16: Oh, it was incredible. And I mean, he had, of course, his fantastic cabinet, but he had all the big business people that I'm sure President Xi was very keen to get his clutches into. So it seemed to go off really well.
7: Now, you think this was better than Joe Biden bringing his crazy son Hunter? That was his entourage.
16: Yes. So funny that you say that. Exactly. How could we forget December 2013? There was Joe Biden arriving on Air Force Two, and behind him, trooping along in his groovy sunglasses, just like Dad, was Hunter. And, you know, Joe Biden was supposed to leave China with things for America, and he didn't. China just kept on militarizing the South China Sea, kept on stealing our IP. Joe Biden got nothing, but Hunter Biden got a share in a billion-dollar company. You know, I don't think that Donald Trump was doing that. Instead, I think he got a whole lot of promises from China. Let's see. I mean, you never trust a thing they say, but to invest in America. And, you know, he brought along Tim Apple and Elon Musk and the sort of business titans of America. And so I think it has to be good for us. Even though China is an adversary, we have to learn how to get along with them.
7: Yeah. Now, you're the Hunter expert. Hunter made, as you said, he had that billion-dollar deal. He made millions in the Ukraine. He made millions on the paintings. Why is he now broke? He apparently can't pay his bills.
16: Well, he says he's broke to the court because Abby Lowell, hilariously, his lawyer, is looking for money. And, I mean, I hear it's millions of dollars that he's owed. And obviously his sugar brother, Kevin Morris, in California, has closed his wallet, having forked out several million dollars to keep Hunter in the lifestyle that he's become used to. Hunter is still living high on the hog. He told the court that he was living overseas, which is why he couldn't show up in person. And he has been known to travel and have holidays in South Africa, which is his new wife's second home or original home. But he's not there all the time. He's constantly popping up in California at various places, at expensive restaurants, at swanky digs of billionaires, where I suppose he's still getting free holidays, free vacation time. And in fact, London Roberts, his baby mama, whose little girl Navy must be, gosh, she'd be six by now, I think. And Hunter, she kindly agreed to Hunter reducing his child support payments. And then he reneged on the new cheaper deal. He hasn't been paying her, so she's had to go back to court. And as her lawyer, who's fantastic, Clint Lancaster, pointed out in the Arkansas court, Hunter has been living the high life. And Clint Lancaster just listed out a whole lot of the swanky restaurants and, you know, the expensive rentals that he has. How on earth, when the man does not have a job, he can afford to live the way he does? And you can, I mean, the trips back and forth to South Africa are not cheap, and you can bet he's not flying economy.
7: No. So he has a current wife, you say? How desperate do you have to be to marry Hunter Biden?
16: Well, I guess she was from South Africa, so she didn't know any better. It's the only thing I can think. And look, a lot of people are very attracted to celebrity. And Hunter Biden is a sort of a celebrity. You know, he's the son of the notorious son of who was then the president when they got married. So that, I guess, is a pretty heady combination, power and celebrity to a young woman. So she's there. She seems to be, she's still with him. They have a son together, so they seem to be happy enough. But who knows?
7: Yeah, I'm sure this will have a very happy ending, this marriage. But what does Joe Biden do all day? We don't hear from him. What do you think he does all day?
16: Well, I actually quite like the fact, it's the one good thing I will say about Joe Biden, although he may not have any control over it. We haven't seen very much of him at all. He gives the occasional ridiculous speech, but he's obviously, his services are not sought after as a speech giver. But the person that we see ad nauseum, the former president, is Barack Obama. Unlike all other past presidents, he inserts himself repeatedly into the political process in a very slimy, cunning, sly way. And whenever I see Barack Obama pop up, I think to myself, there's trouble brewing. trouble always follows him. I think part of the reason that he's so frenetically involved in the Democrats' issues now is not because he's a great party man and he wants to help the party that's in dire straits. I think it's because he's concerned that the Trump DOJ is closing in on him, that there's a U.S. attorney in Florida, Jason Meares, who is looking at a conspiracy case which involves all of those people, James Comey, John Brennan, James Clapper, et cetera, who were involved in that dodgy intelligence assessment just after the election in 2016 that basically fingered Donald Trump, or framed Donald Trump, I should say, as an agent of Vladimir Putin, and kept that Russia collusion hoax going right through the Mueller investigation, and crippled Donald Trump at least the first half of his presidency, and has left a taint ever since. There are still some people who still believe that Donald Trump is a Russian agent. And so Barack Obama, he was the one who held the meeting, who came up with this, or instructed his minions, Brennan and co, to do his bidding and create this false intelligence assessment. And he's gotten off scot-free. And you just hear rumbles sometimes, when I interview some senior administration people, that maybe Barack Obama is not going to get off scot-free. So I think he might be worried, and he's trying to keep his profile high so that it seems like if they do indict him or come after him in some way, that he can pretend that it's because he's such a potent political adversary, they're trying to neutralize him.
7: Ah, interesting. So, Miranda Devine, your latest column, it's a great column about the violence, which is all coming from the left, yet all the the Biden types kept talking about ultra MAGA domestic terrorists. Will the public ever get the story straight from the regular media?
16: I don't think so. It really is quite scary and sinister that you still have the New York Times talking about domestic terrorism.

0: York Times with its disgusting anti-Israel lies, they're still running the left-wing playbook.
1: Yeah. And you've had three assassination attempts on the president. Plus, if you count the guy with the bomb heading to Mar-a-Lago, that's four. You were sitting there, right, at the White House Correspondents' Dinner when that happened.
0: Yes, I was. And, it was remarkable how calm and sanguine Donald Trump was. Just even while it was all happening, he sort of just surveyed the room. And I guess he saw that there wasn't immediate danger from his vantage point up high looking towards the back of the room. I was sitting up the front facing towards him, the stage. And so all I heard was some plates, what sounded like plates or glasses breaking. And I just thought, oh, a waiter's dropped a tray. How embarrassing for them. And then everyone around me just got under the table, because I think if you grew up in America, which I didn't, you maybe are used to, you've been trained, you've been drilled into, take cover. So I wasn't. So I was sitting there like a bunny looking around, and would have been a sitting duck if there had been a gunman in there, which there could have been. And then I eventually went down, and then Scott Bessent, who was I was sitting next to, the Treasury Secretary, very kindly offered me to go with him. So we went back to his house, and I continued doing some work from back there. But it was, another frightening reminder of the fear and, he doesn't feel fear, it doesn't seem, but certainly the threat around Donald Trump. They're never going to stop trying to kill him, whether it be left-wing assassins, young men who have been groomed, I believe, like Thomas Crooks, or whether it's Iran, whether Iran is behind any of these other attempts. We know certainly there was one Iranian, he was not Iranian, but he was ordered by the IRGC in Iran to take out Donald Trump, and he was convicted recently in New York. So these threats are known by the Secret Service, by the CIA, by the FBI. I think we just see the tip of the iceberg. And it's really remarkable that President Trump just, popped up just very shortly after that, gave a press conference in his tuxedo and was just, making jokes and on top of things and making everybody calm, because I think you had the whole press gallery who then had to assemble over at the White House. And I think they were calmed by the fact that he wasn't panicked. I think the entire country gets calmed, just like at Butler when he stood up and raised his fist in the air, blood streaming down his face, and said, fight, fight, fight. It just makes you realize that things are not spiraling out of control. The president is still the president. He's still in charge. And for most Americans who aren't psychopaths or totally unhinged, that's a good thing. And let's hope he keeps on keeping on.
1: Well, Miranda Devine, brilliant as always. Great talking to you. Everybody listen to her podcast. You'll love it. It's Pod Force One. Interviews with everybody, the president, the vice president. Pod Force One. Get her best-selling books, The Big Guy and Laptop from Hell. Read her column, of course, in the New York Post. Miranda Devine, thanks for being with us.
0: Thanks so much.
1: All right. Take care. Hey, we've got a lot more coming up. We'll take some calls. Lots to talk about. Don't go away. It's Mark Simone here for Sean Hannity.
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15: Peek-a-boo. 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
16: Smile, buddy.
15: Come on, smile. Oh, honey, he's still not smiling.
16: Maybe he's not a smiler.
15: Yeah, maybe he's just not a happy baby.
16: Maybe he's just being a boy. You know how boys are.
15: Or maybe he's teething. Oh, poor baby. I think his gums hurt.
16: Maybe he's just tired.
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2: 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It's Mark Simone here for Sean. He'll be back on Monday. I think he's still in the...

0: governor, for mayor. And we'll talk to Steve Hilton. That'll be great. He'll be with us in the next hour, so don't go away. Mark Simone for Sean Hannity.
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15: The president bracing the meetings in China. I'm Jack Cronin. The Kogo News Center. President Trump and the U.S. delegation now headed back to the home side.
16: The two leaders talked a lot about trade while he was over there. The president says he left China with a commitment that it'll spend a lot more of its money on American products, from Boeing airplanes to

0: President says bringing CEOs along with him helps sell America.
1: Chinese state media says President Xi made it clear he believes the U.S. and China can work together to overcome differences.
2: It's Mark Meredith on the return home. The money shortage could interrupt training exercises for the Navy and the Marines, including San Diego.
3: Authorities say Navy and Marine training exercises could be interrupted, as well as deployment of warships, if funds are not gained by July. Naval operations say the budget is stressed by the cost of keeping more than 20 warships in the Middle East, as well as maintaining infrastructure and preparing ships for deployment. San Diego is home to the largest Navy and Marine installations on the West Coast, with over 140,000 active duty reserve and civilian personnel. I'm John Fink.
2: State of California was set to ban cell phones in all K-12 schools, but legislation now is exempting some classrooms.
4: This comes after concerns from school boards and administrators. Now, lawmakers deciding not to require an all-across-the-board ban. Lawmakers have now removed high schools from that legislation. That bill would have required every school to make rules banning students from using cell phones on campus or school trips. Those who oppose the bill say a single rule for all schools isn't fair because each district has different needs. I'm Phil Farrar.
2: And the city of La Mesa's police officer was killed last year in the line of duty. He was honored today as part of the national ceremony for law enforcement in Washington, D.C. Officer Lauren Craven, who was hit and killed on the 8 freeway by a suspected drunk driver while trying to help another accident victim, was among those who were named today during a remembrance ceremony at the U.S. Capitol. The National Peace Officers Memorial Day, Vice President J.D. Vance addressed the families.
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2: Pogo's updated San Diego weather. Highs again tomorrow in the low 70s at the coast, upper 70s inland. Cooler for Sunday, upper 60s at the coast and the low 70s inland. Then it'll start to warm back up by Tuesday. Could be back into the low 80s for inland San Diego. Wind advisory continues for both tomorrow and Sunday in the mountains and deserts. Right now, downtown, it's 70. I'm Jack Cronin. 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

0: come along.
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6: Hey, it's Mark Simone here for Sean Hannity. He's on his way back from China. He's on Air Force One as we speak. I'm normally here on our big flagship station, WOR in New York. Now, California, you got a mayoral race. You got a governor's race. Very important that Steve Hilton get elected governor. You got to help him. 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He's running around campaigning like crazy, and he's on the line with us right now. Steve Hilton, how you doing?
7: I'm great. Great to be with you. Another crazy debate last night where you had a lineup of Democrats trying to pretend they haven't actually been in charge of this state 16 years and driven it into the ditch. It's just incredible. They've got no shame. It's as if they've just sort of been in a parallel universe where Democrats haven't been running California. Instead, it's something called MAGA, apparently, that's been in charge of California for 16 years. It's insane.
6: They do that here in New York. We've had a Democratic governor, state legislature, Democratic mayor, Democratic city council for 13 years, and then they campaign on the affordability crisis. You're right. They created it. But why doesn't the public see that? How do you get that message across?
7: I think they are seeing it, and that's why I'm leading in the polls and looking good for the primary and into the general election against whoever they send. Looks right now like it's going to be Biden's utterly useless health secretary, Javier Becerra. And I just think that this year is different. You're seeing it with the energy around my campaign. You're seeing it with the energy around Spencer Pratt in L.A. There's something happening in California. I'm not sure that everyone on the East Coast has quite woken up to it, actually, because things have got so bad. It's not just the visible things that you can see, you know, the shameful homelessness on the streets and the crime and all of that. It's just the fact that life is such a struggle for everybody. Just paying the bills, running a small business. You run a restaurant or a bar or anything, a small, you know, store. It's just a nightmare. And I think this, you know, all the time I'm hearing people say, I've never voted Republican before, but I'm voting for you because we got to have a change. We got to have some balance in the system. And I think there's something happening. And my message is very straightforward. I mean, it's specifically about how expensive everything is. I can say it in one word, Cal-affordable. $3 gas, cut your electric bills in half, your first $100,000 tax-free, no more free health care for illegal immigrants so we can cut health care costs for you, and a home you can afford to buy. But the broad message is just, we can't go on like this. You can't have another 4 more years of one-party rule. It's over for California. It's really now or never. We've got to make a change.
6: Yeah, and these Democrats, they either vote for a crazy left-wing whack, or they vote for like a Gavin Newsom. I mean, even if you like the guy, it's pretty obvious. The guy's a salesman. He's not a manager. He can't run anything.
7: Exactly. I mean, you know, he just put out his budget yesterday, the revised budget, and I looked up the numbers. I'm just about to put out my analysis of it. He's increased spending in California since his first budget by 72%, and everything's worse. I mean, we've never heard of anything like it. We have the highest taxes now in the country for the worst results. Highest poverty rate, highest unemployment rate, highest cost of living, the school results, everything. Wherever you look, all this money that he's taken from us has just been completely squandered into fraud and waste and abuse. And of course, he doesn't say anything about that. In fact, California, as we know, is the absolute heart of fraud in our system in America. And that's one of the reasons I think also that I'm going to win this year, is that there's something about that fraud argument where people, they work so hard and they take our tax money. And when we reveal these stories and us and, you know, Nick Shirley and Chris Rufo from Manhattan Institute and James O'Keefe. And there's so many people, of course, the vice president with his task force, really, really exposing just what they've been doing with our money. I think that there's a kind of rage that flows from that that is really going to help us kick out these people come November in the general election here.
6: Yeah, we want Steve Hilton to win. Now, you got to help. 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California was a two-party state. Very often there were Republican governors. What changed all that?
7: So I think the number one thing that changed was the way that the unions have entrenched their power. The government unions have built up this incredibly well-financed and corruptly financed, let's be honest, political machine that has just controlled everything. And it's given them two-thirds majorities in the state legislature in both chambers since 2010 now. And it means that they've just been able to entrench their power further and further. And you also, I think, over that period, had candidates who, on the Republican side, who, for whatever reason, you know, didn't capture people's attention and imagination. We haven't had a Republican governor since Schwarzenegger. Been 20 years since he was elected. And I just think that this year, that's why this year is different. You know, clearly there's something resonating about my campaign. It's interesting, actually. Spencer Pratt and I, both doing well. Neither of us have ever run for office before. We're outsiders. We're taking on this corrupt machine in California. I think maybe that's part of the story.
6: Yeah, so what's the deal? How much chance does Pratt have?
7: I think he's got a very good chance, just like I say I would, because people are done with it. And it may not even show up in the opinion polls, because you have that, just as we saw in 2016, the silent Trump voter who was going to support President Trump because they knew we needed a change from establishment economics and establishment politics, and they didn't really want to admit it. I think that we might have a bit of that going on here as well. I certainly hear that from many people in L.A., and obviously L.A. is our biggest city. In fact, L.A. County is nearly a quarter. It's 23% of the entire vote in the state of California. Now, the mayor of L.A. is slightly smaller than L.A. County, but I'm there a lot, and I hear a lot of people who are saying, I'm voting for Pratt and Hilton. You're seeing a lot of memes. Steve Hilton and Spencer Pratt, save California, save Los Angeles. I think there's a sense of energy about both our campaigns that's really exciting, and I think it's not going to be easy. I don't want to pretend to you that it's going to be in anything other than very difficult, a lot of hard work, but we are working hard, and I think people are responding to that as well.
6: Yeah, and now you can help out. 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Make a donation, volunteer. What else can people do? If they've got a lot of listeners in California, what can they do for you?
7: There's a very, very important point, and because the election is on, right? The ballots are out. Election day is today. Tomorrow and the next day, the ballots are out. We have a month of early voting. People are voting. They're sending me their ballots. So here's the really important thing. There are two candidates for change in California, myself and the other Republican in the race, Chad Bianco. But it's very clear now that there's only one candidate who is possible to get into the top two, who has the chance of getting. I'm leading the polls, and I'm the only one that can conceivably make it into the top two. And the real truth right now of the way this race is shaping up is that basically you've got three people near the top: myself, Becerra, and the billionaire climate fanatic Tom Steyer. If we're not careful, we could end up with two Democrats in the top two. I don't think that's likely, but it's not impossible. There's one way to make sure we avoid that calamity, and that is for everyone who wants change to vote for the leading Republican, the only one with a chance of getting in the top two, and that is me.
6: Steve Hilton, vote for him. You can do it right now. That Tom Steyer has no chance, does he? I mean, he's a real kook.
7: You're right, but I'm afraid he's up there. Look, you know, he spent $160 million already
6: on
7: his campaign. Insane.
6: Oh, God. Well, but everybody vote for Steve Hilton, and if early voting, go to stevehiltonforgovernor.com and do what you can. Steve Hilton, I know you stepped out of an event to talk to us. I appreciate it. We hope everybody goes to stevehiltonforgovernor.com to help you out. And good luck. We're praying for you.
7: Thank you very much. See you soon.
6: All right. Take care. What do you think, Linda? Does he have a good shot?
8: Absolutely. I think, listen, I'll tell you two things. All right. You ready for my unfiltered take?
6: Do we have a choice?
8: No. Okay. So anyway, back to what I was saying. If they pass the SAVE Act and John Thune could just get out of the way and we could do what we have to do and actually have the right conservative senator step forward and pass the SAVE Act, and we were able to have secure, fair, free, you know, elections with integrity, then we could actually have great elections and elect great people. The Democrats, they have the system all wrapped up. And unless and until we pass that, none of this matters, in my opinion. We have to pass the SAVE Act. It is the only thing that matters. God bless Senator Mike Lee, Senator Rick Scott, Senator Ron Johnson. The rest of them, forget about it. They need to get off their, you know.
6: What do you mean unfiltered? That was pretty filtered. That was pretty calm.
8: That was pretty good, right?
6: Yeah, that was very
8: rational. No FCC violations coming your way.
6: No, very, very rational.
8: But he's an amazing candidate. Steve Hilton is definitely somebody who cares a lot. Him and Spencer Pratt both.
6: Yeah. All of you Democrats listening, stop electing these crazy. I mean, listen, Gavin Newsom, there's something great about him, but not for governor. He's like a good salesman. I would hire him as a salesman.
8: Let him go work for his wife. She's doing plenty of fun things lately.
6: Yeah.
8: Getting lots of fun funding from the government. He could still be in government and work for her.
6: But, you know, when Rupert Murdoch, when they were hiring big executives and they brought somebody, he would always say the same thing when they were alone. He'd say, tell me the truth. Is this guy a salesman or a manager? And they'd say, he's a salesman. So that's what Gavin Newsom is. That's what Mamdani is. They can't manage anything. They can't run anything. Hey, we'll take some calls next. 800-941-SHAWN is the number. 800-941-7326. 800-941-7326. Take some calls next. It's Mark Simone here for Sean Hannity.
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12: West 8, before the 805 accident clearing, you're still slow from the 15. South 5 slows down the coastline from the rest area to the 78. North 5 now getting busy. Carmel Mountain to Via de la Valle. 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I'm Mark Zegan, KOGO Traffic.
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6: Welcome back to the Sean Hannity Show. It's Mark Simone here for Sean. We'll take some calls. 1-800-941-SEAN is the number. 1-800-941-7326. Let's go to Gary, who's in upstate New York. 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
23: Hi, Mark. How are you today?
6: Let me check. Not bad.
23: Hey, I tried to get through yesterday, and I just got to tell you, the interview that Sean had with Marco Rubio is probably one of the best interviews I've ever heard. I mean, that man, my chest puffed out. And I was just a proud American. That man is, I think, brilliant. And
6: yeah.
23: On a great team. Our president is brilliant. They make sense to me. And I'm not a smart guy, but I work hard for a living. And it makes sense to me what they're talking about and what they're trying to do for America. I just don't get the other side. I just can't imagine that if Kamala or AOC was standing over there in China, I don't know, maybe they'd teach him how to mix a margarita or something, but that guy, Marco Rubio, Nobody that can stand up to him on the other side. And that was a great interview. The guy is so intelligent, and I hope that him and J.D. Vance get together and continue the program that President Trump has laid out in front of us.
6: Well, it'd be a great ticket. So you say your chest puffed out when you heard the interview.
23: Yeah, I don't think he's going to be.
6: What about when I was interviewing Steve Hilton? Did your chest puff out? No? Nothing.
23: Huh?
6: Nothing. You didn't puff out. All right. Well, got to work on that. So what do you do upstate New York?
23: I'm an on-the-road salesperson, and I sell siding and roofing and windows.
6: Ah, good personality for salesmen. Never stops talking. But you sell roofing. Is this legitimate roofing?
23: Yep.
6: Oh, okay. Well, you sound like that was a slow yes. But you sound like a nice guy, Gary. And where are you in upstate New York?
23: Where I live in Troy, home of Uncle.
6: Ah, if you call that living. But okay. No, Troy's very nice. That's the Tri-City area, right?
23: That is correct.
6: Yeah, no, it's very nice there. All right, Gary, great call. Thanks for checking in with us on the Sean Hannity Show. Oh, I forgot. There's great news. This is the best news ever. It's official now. Palm Beach Airport, the West Palm Beach International Airport. It's official now. The governor of Florida was pushing this through. It got done. It is now officially, the name will be changed to Donald J. Trump International Airport. This is very important because we want every liberal Democrat who has to fly down there to have to look at that name on the ticket, on the airport, when they're in the airport, everywhere they look, Donald J. Trump International Airport, just to torture them and drive them crazy. It's appropriate. You know, there's 30 airports in America named after presidents. Perfectly appropriate. And you always do it if it's the local town of the president. And they have a code, airport code, like LaGuardia Airport is LGA. The code for the airport will be DJT. This is great. Now, if you're a left-wing liberal, if you got Trump derangement syndrome, if you land there, you're going to get out of Donald J. Trump International Airport. And then as you head into Palm Beach, the big road is now called Donald J. Trump Boulevard. I guarantee you, some of these crazies, Trump derangement syndrome, if they live there, they're going to go out of their way and fly to Fort Lauderdale Airport. They'll probably, which is great. Their way Palm Beach is not as crowded, but I guarantee you they're going to use the Fort Lauderdale Airport. It's an extra half hour, 45 minutes, but they'll do it just out of Trump hatred. So that's great news. It happens in the fall. Hey, coming up, remind me to get to Stephen Colbert. This farewell continues. David Letterman, did you realize how far to crazy the left Letterman went? Or maybe he was always there. Maybe in his last few years he revealed it. But he came on with Colbert, even shook his hand. He said, thank you for what you've done for America. What did he do for America except just ruin late-night television, turn it into a ridiculous, hate-filled... it used to be Johnny Carson. It used to be Jay Leno. It used to be happy, have some laughs before you go to sleep. Now it's angry, get yourself furious, riled up before you go to sleep. Hey, we'll take some calls when we come back. 1-800-941-SEAN is the number. It's Mark Simone for Sean Hannity.
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1: Investigation underway. Two bodies found in a river. I'm Jack Cronin. The KOGO News Center, there are several agencies on scene. The two bodies found in a South Bay River here this morning.
2: San Diego Fire Rescue, lifeguards, Chula Vista and San Diego Police Departments, along with rangers near the 2100 block of Byer Boulevard. That's where a sliver of the Otay River is located. First responders were able to pull the bodies ashore. Firefighters believe the incidents are not related. The medical examiner now on the scene and investigators are trying to determine the cause of deaths. I'm Phil Farrar.
1: President Trump and the U.S. delegation are returning from the three-day meetings in China.
3: The big question, of course, of what came out of Beijing is what will U.S.-China relations look like in the months ahead? Will they be more stable? The president was quite complimentary of Chinese President Xi, saying he was very happy with the visit. But there's also a lot of talk about what will come next in terms of business deals. The president says, however, China is willing to commit to a big purchase of Boeing aircraft. Some people thought that purchase was going to be a bit higher. In terms of foreign policy, which I think was dominating out of this, the president made it quite clear that China saw Taiwan as the number one issue on its agenda. And the president saying he made no firm commitments one way or the other about how the U.S. would act in the future if, and that's the big if at this point, of course, China were to act on Taiwan in the years ahead.
1: It's Mark Meredith. And artists are playing a rally at San Diego City Hall this coming Monday.
0: They oppose Mayor Todd Gloria's proposed budget, which cuts $11.8 million and removes all arts and culture grants. Groups say the cuts could lead to layoffs, fewer programs, and possible closures with impacts across neighborhoods and arts education. The rally starts at 4 p.m. ahead of a 6 p.m. city council hearing where leaders and residents will speak before any final decisions. I'm John Fink.
1: Real-time traffic now. Cogo News Time is 2:32.
12: Slow down that coastline on that South 5 from the rest area to about the 78th. There's a crash making things worse at Oceanside Boulevard. That should be out of lanes, though, right now. North 5 traffic, Carmel Mountain to Via de la Valle. North 15 Mission Road hitting the brakes to Temecula. Crash clearing Temecula Parkway. 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Mark Zegan, Coco Traffic.
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1: Coco's updated San Diego weather. Highs again tomorrow in the low 70s at the coast, upper 70s inland. Cooler for Sunday, upper 60s at the water, and low 70s for inland San Diego. That jumps by Tuesday back to the low 80s for the inland portions of the county. The wind advisory out in the mountains and deserts, that'll be in effect from 2 p.m. tomorrow to 11 p.m. Sunday. Right now downtown at 70, I'm Jack Cronin. 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
6: Hey, welcome back. It's Mark Simone here for Sean Hannity. Sean will be back on Monday, still on Air Force One. Was on the trip to China. It was an amazing experience. Everything went so well. It's never gone so well for any American president in China. Nobody ever had the reception, the greeting, the respect that President Trump's got. But I can't wait to watch the Sunday shows to hear about how it was all a disaster. Everything went wrong. And why was it so bad? Our guest is Adam Schiff, who will tell us why it was so bad. And who's that other one? The new one? Ro Khanna? It's like the Indian Adam Schiff. He's just, no matter what Trump does, everything's a disaster. Hey, also, this weekend, keep an eye on Cuba. They've run out of fuel. They've run out of energy. There are protests all over the street. It's turning into riots. So keep an eye on Cuba. The plan is to change government. That government could actually fall at some point. Marco Rubio's Cuban. His State Department has been working on this. They've actually got a lot of the Cuban community in Florida ready to move back. They've got a lot of people that would become a shadow government down there. You know, it's the most beautiful island with the most beautiful beaches in the 50s, 40s and 50s. Even before Miami really became the sun and fun capital, it was Cuba. It was Havana. You know, you go to Miami, see all those hotels, the Fountain Blue, old. The guys that built those all had hotels in Cuba before that. They got run out by Castro, and that's when they set up Miami. But Cuba could be making a fortune as an incredible resort. Well, let's take some calls. Let's go to Mary, who's calling from Michigan. Mary, how you doing?
5: I'm good, Mark. Upper Peninsula of Michigan.
6: Really? I'm from Michigan.
5: Yeah, well, we're way up north.
6: Oh, I'm from the normal part. I didn't know anybody actually lived in that Upper Peninsula.
5: I do. I've been up for 32 years. Used to live in Illinois. And that's kind of what I was calling for. My mom and the rest of my family have Trump derangement syndrome.
6: Oh, I'm sorry.
5: Oh, it's terrible. My mom's 84. She thinks Pritzker is a great governor. She thinks Trump.
6: Pritzker is that the big Ralph Cramden looking.
5: Yell at my mom at 84. You know what I mean? It's like, yeah. So I guess what my question is, is there something that I can say to them?
6: Yes.
5: Yes. Okay.
6: Listen to me carefully. I'm very serious about this. Whenever you run into these people, don't argue. Don't try to change their mind. Don't do anything. Just whatever they say, go, yeah, you're right. I agree. And then walk away. Change the subject. It's a cult. They're like cult members. There's nothing you can do. There's nothing you could say. You could give them all the documented evidence, whatever crazy thing they're claiming. You could have all the documented, notarized affidavit. You could hand it to them. 5 minutes later, they'll go back to what they were saying. There's nothing you can do. You know, I'm in the middle of New York. I was with a bunch of big Broadway people in this event, and they're all talking about how Trump has destroyed America. It's all, and they said, it's a nightmare. I can't sleep at night. And they looked at me and go, yeah, me too. Anyway, nice to see you.
5: What is wrong with people? It's what I just don't get. I don't know.
6: Okay, but it's like here we got people are Yankee fans and some people are Mets fans. Now, logically, you should be a Yankee fan. They win all the time. They're the greatest team in the world. But they're Mets fans. You can't argue with them. You can't explain anything to them. They don't want to know. You love your family, right?
5: Yes.
6: All right. Don't try to argue anything. If it ever comes up, politics, Trump, change the subject. Don't engage. There's nothing you can do.
5: I will do that. I appreciate your talk, Mark, and you have a great weekend.
6: All right, Mary. Thanks for calling. Seriously, if you're listening, whatever they do, you're at Thanksgiving dinner and they start in, just don't engage. Don't, you know, I asked a lot of people, cause like if I go to a dinner party, first of all, they don't know what the hell they're talking about. They're just amateurs, just with their goofy opinions. I've asked a lot of people. I mean, one day, I asked, Monica Crowley, I said, what are you doing? She says, just take out your phone and start looking at your phone. Ignore the conversation. Don't get involved. And I asked Sean once, I said, what are you? He goes, I make sure I'm never in that position ever, ever, ever. So don't even try to argue. Let's go to Michael, who's in Florida. Michael, how you doing?
7: I'm doing good tonight. How about you?
6: Good. Where are you in Florida?
7: Hey, I am in Central Florida.
6: What's the temperature?
7: About 85, breezy, sunny.
6: Wow. Beautiful. All right. Now, they tell you how wonderful Florida is. We love Florida. But there's like 6 months a year where you can't go out in the afternoon, right?
7: Well, you know, you just got to have a drip cloth on that. It's going to be wet out. Yeah, that is. So it's Florida. So I didn't shovel any snow, and nobody told me that I couldn't have a barbecue. So,
6: all right. First of all, we shovel snow like 3 days a year. Maybe this year was a bad winter. We had no snow for like 3-4 years. We had two blizzards this year, but it was altogether total like 2 weeks. That's it. Otherwise, perfect.
7: Yeah, you know, we could probably go tit for tat all day on things, I'm sure.
6: Hey, we can wear sweaters, we can wear jackets. You can't wear any of that stuff down there. Overcoats. You can't wear any of that stuff.
7: Yeah, right. You can't tell Mets fans anything, right?
6: Yeah. Same thing. All right. I should take my own advice. Don't argue with people in Florida. Anyway, what do you want to say, Michael?
7: What I'm wondering, if the 8 years that President Obama was in office were just the utopia of Democratic rule, why are the Democrats so hell-bent on changing everything now? Why, you know, it's nothing's really different. Nothing's really changed. There's been a few harebrained laws and things probably that have been passed, but for the most part, it's the same. Why do you need to change now?
6: Well, it's a good question. It's a great game the Democrats play. Like here in New York, they've controlled everything for 13 years. They've controlled the mayor's been Democrat, whole city council Democrats, governor's a Democrat, all the legislature is a Democrat. And
7: sure.
6: Now they campaign on, we have a crisis, affordability, housing crisis. Well, that would be your fault. You've been running things for 13 years. But they campaign on it. And they said, Trump is trying to change our democracy. Meantime, I'm listening to this Kamala Harris. She wants to get rid of the Electoral College. She wants to make Puerto Rico a state. She wants to change the Supreme Court. She's talking about changing the whole Constitution. But that's what they do. And if you got the media backing you up.
7: You have to do that.
6: Covering for you.
7: That,
6: the real problem is if you don't have a real, fair, honest media, very tough to run a democracy. But Michael, thanks for calling. Great call. Let's go to Bonnie, who's calling from Florida. Bonnie, how you doing?
11: Hey, hi.
6: How you doing? Where are you in Florida?
11: I'm real close to Tallahassee at the moment.
6: Oh, even farther north. Much better. Much a little cooler there.
11: Yeah, I'm heading east. I actually grew up in the shadow of the Chicago machine. I grew up north of Chicago.
6: Yeah.
11: So I have a little. I'm also older, and so I have a little bit of idea of what, you know, how Chicago ran, and things I grew up with were don't talk politics and don't talk religion when the family got together. But I also learned how to play chess, and I learned how to play Risk.
6: How to play Risk?
11: Risk, R-I-S-K.
6: That was that old board game, right, with cards and...
11: Yes, board game, old, way back.
6: Yeah, you should play it. You get very bored very fast playing that.
11: Right. And so what I'm seeing when I watch what Trump is doing, everything is a very precise move. He's putting his pieces in place, and he's sitting back with patience and watching the brilliance unfold. And flip on top of that, he's every time he does something and it turns out right, they don't know what to do. They come unglued. Oh, we got to find something else to yell at him about.
6: Yeah, well, he's a guy who can see down the road, and that's what a great business guy is. He can see 25 moves ahead. So, you know how he always turns out to be right? He does something crazy. It gets worse. It's awful. It's crazy. And then in the end, it turns out he was right. It's because he can see that far down the road. The other thing, and I've known the guy for decades, he has, they say, oh, he doesn't listen. He never listens. He can't listen. He listens, and not only listens, I've never seen a guy listen like him. He's got radar. He's got sonar. He's got like an X-ray machine. He'll see, I always warn people when they talk to him.
11: He's like 14 steps ahead of him.
6: Yeah, but I always warn people, just spit it out. He knows exactly what you're trying to say. He can read between the lines and he'll remember everything you've ever said. And, you know, if a guy tells him it's going to cost $782 and 12 years later he sees you and goes, you were wrong. It was $850. He can remember everything. So, you're absolutely right. The chess master at work. Let's, thanks for calling. Let's go to, Ed in Florida. It's all Florida today. Ed, how you doing?
14: Hi, Mark.
6: Yes.
14: Great talking to you.
6: What happened? You fall down a well? You're all echoey.
14: No, I'm on my lanai in the back here in Brandon, Florida.
6: Lanai? You sound like you're inside a sofa.
14: No, 10 miles east of...
6: All right, here, I'll talk like that, too. We can talk like that.
14: However, I'm a former New Yorker.
6: Yeah.
14: I've been here for 20 years.
6: Uh-huh.
14: And I tell you, when Hannity talks to Linda about the New York accent, I says, what the hell is this? Even my brothers say, they listen to me, what the hell's going on with this guy? He's got sauce. You know, in other words, say, It is sauce.
6: What is it, happy hour down there? What's going on with you?
9: No, he's right. He's not in the sauce. He is talking about the way that I say sauce, and Sean says I say it wrong.
6: Say it.
9: Most people agree with me. Sauce.
6: Yeah, you do say it wrong.
9: No, I say it right. That's how it's said.
6: Sauce. You
9: no,
6: say.
9: You that's put, how.
10: Like, not you too, okay?
6: No, you got like three syllables in there. It's sauce.
9: No, it's sauce.
6: Sauce. It's sauce.
9: Listen, Ed on the lanai might be in the sauce, but he's right about the sauce, and I agree with Ed.
6: Yeah.
9: Thank you, Ed.
6: And how could Linda have a New York accent? Where you're from Philadelphia.
9: Well, I'm from Philadelphia. So people in New York think I have a Philadelphia accent, but I've lived in New York for the past couple of decades. So now I got a little bit of an accent here from New York, and it's a bit of a mix.
6: Yeah, I guess you have a little, but it's very slight.
9: Everybody is mad at me, depending on where they're from.
6: Really?
9: Yes.
6: But Philadelphia accent's totally different.
9: You're just mad at me just because I'm alive. You like to just break them.
6: No, you're such a...
9: Such a delight
6: such
9: to be around.
6: Pleasure. So soft and gentle all the time. Yeah,
9: like yelling, a brick.
6: Yelling at us about everything we do. Anyway, we'll take some more calls. 800-941-SEAN is the number. 800-941-7326. Hey, make sure you follow me on Instagram. I need more followers. They took away hundreds of them.
9: That is such a weird... Why did that happen?
6: They said they were purging bots off there, but...
9: Such crap.
6: Follow me. It's Mark Simone, NYC at Instagram. Mark Simone, NYC at Instagram. 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
12: Busy commute starting early. West 78 at Emerald, crash off to the right shoulder. South 805 now on and off, slowing La Jolla Village Drive to the 15. On the coast, South 5 slow and go from the rest area to the 78. Crash clearing South 5 before Oceanside Boulevard. 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
8: Clouds tonight, lows in the 50s, perhaps some overnight drizzle into tomorrow morning. Clouds along the coast, 66 to 70 tomorrow, perhaps more sun inland, 70 to 75 and breezy. Pretty much the same for Sunday.
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6: Hey, it's Mark Simone here for Sean Hannity. Hey, good news. I told you yesterday the Israeli government, Benjamin Netanyahu, suing the New York Times. They're going to go after the New York Times. This is going to be a huge lawsuit with the biggest, best lawyers in New York representing them. More good news. Eric Trump has said he will sue Jen Psaki of MS Now. That was MSNBC. NBC didn't want anything to do with them and threw them the hell out. Threw the network out, threw him out of the building. It's now MS Now, but apparently Psaki was, I don't even understand what she was trying to say. She was trying to claim that on the China trip, Eric Trump was there, part of the delegation, that he was, there was a blatant, conflict of interest. It was, he was doing something wrong. It was just insane that he's on this board, that board, but apparently she got it all wrong. And wasn't she Biden's press secretary? Where was she when the crack addict Hunter Biden was on the trip with Joe Biden to China asking for contracts? She never said a word. So, you know, Eric Trump is a major, major business figure. He is building skyscrapers all over the world. You wouldn't go check online. You wouldn't believe how many skyscrapers he's building. A Trump Dubai, a Trump, you know, some of these countries I didn't even heard of. I had to go look them up. But you're talking about a major, major businessman who fits right in with all those guys there, Tim Cook and everybody else. So this will be great. Massive lawsuit against Jen Psaki. You know, before when you'd sue Stephanopoulos or, you know, MSNBC, the big parent company, the network, NBC or ABC would settle. They're not going to fight this. CBS, yeah, we'll give you $15 million. We're not going to fight. There's no parent company now. It's just MS Now. It's a little operation all on its own. There's no big corporation behind it. So I don't know who's going to settle. They're going to have a problem here. MS Now. This is one reason NBC.

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12: President, recapping the meetings in China, I'm Jack Cronin. The Kogo News Center's U.S. delegation returns stateside.
13: He's coming home with a message that direct engagement with China is possible without having to give up any strategic leverage. On Air Force One, the president talked about what was gained, preliminary agreements by President Xi for China to buy U.S. soybeans, U.S. energy exports, about 450 GE aerospace engines and Boeing planes.
14: Over 200 planes from Boeing with a promise of 750 planes, which will be by far the largest order ever.
13: President Xi was most interested in talking about Taiwan, a $14 billion arms deal to Taiwan passed through Congress, but President Trump has yet to sign it. Now on Iran, President Trump says his counterpart expressed frustration for the country effectively blocking the Strait of Hormuz, but that also he didn't pressure Xi to help end the conflict.
12: So, Andrew.

0: off, the Navy says it may be looking at funding issues this summer.
1: The U.S. Navy is calling it a fleet-wide money shortage. They're now reorganizing combat readiness due to a shortage of funds. Authorities say Navy and Marine training exercises could be interrupted, as well as deployment of warships, if funds are not gained by July. Naval operations say the budget is stressed by the cost of keeping more than 40 warships in the Middle East, as well as maintaining infrastructure and preparing ships for deployment. I'm Bree Tennis, Cogo News.
0: U.S. officials say a sewage leak in Mexico last night could last for 24 hours, sending wastewater across the border into San Diego. The U.S. section of the International Boundary and Water Commission says there was a leak last night, taking two Mexican sewage pumps offline for a day. People are seeing increased wastewater and strong odors in the Tijuana River Channel here in San Diego. Additional beach closures are possible. County crews are starting to look into people's trash cans next week in the unincorporated areas of the county.
2: Calling it a lid flip, workers will briefly lift lids during pickup to spot sorting mistakes and leave oops tags with tips, but they will not search through trash and there are no fines. The county says the checks follow state rules and aim to cut contamination, since mixed loads can send entire truckloads to landfills instead of recycling. Some residents support the reminders while others raise privacy concerns, and the county plans to keep the focus on education as the program rolls out. I'm John Fink.
0: Real-time traffic now. Cocoa News Time is 3:02.
3: Very slow down the coastline. South 5 Las Pulgas, stop and go to the 78. Temecula, you have long delays from Highway 76 into the city. North 5, stop and go Carmel Mountain to Villa de la Valle. West 78 before Nordahl. Crash, center divide. El Cajon, West 8 before Mollison. Here's a collision. Looks like it's out of lanes, but you slow down as you approach. South 5, on and off slowing Pacific Highway to the 54 freeway. Eastbound Coronado Bridge backing up. 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They're bold, modern, and made to last. From walkways, patios, to pool decks, Monarch large-profile pavers will transform your outdoor space. 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Mark Zegan, Cocoa Traffic.
0: Cocoa's update, San Diego weather. We're looking at highs again tomorrow in the low 70s at the water and the upper 70s inland, with a wind advisory out in the mountains and deserts tomorrow afternoon to Sunday night. Sunday's actually going to bring us cooler temperatures down to the upper 60s at the water and low 70s inland before it warms back up early next week. Downtown San Diego right now at 71. I'm Jack Cronin. 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
4: This sounds like a great idea. 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And he'll be back with us on Monday, so our schedule will go back to normal. Lou from 3 to 5, me from 5 to 7, and Mark Larson from 7 to 8. Mark will take over tonight at 6, as he has all week long. He's going to dive into some new information about the high-speed rail to nowhere. So that should be interesting. So anyway, that's all coming up. This story is fascinating to me because Governor Gavin Newsom did a news conference today, and he unveiled a $1 billion rebate program for electric trucks. The rebates are as high as $120,000 per truck. Now, these are not like F-150 Lightning trucks or Rivian trucks. It's actually, I think the Rivian truck's actually kind of cool. I don't know if you've seen those, Finnerty. Here's the design mistake the Rivian made on their Rivian truck. And it's the front grill. It looks like Thomas the frickin' Tank Engine. So it looks all of...
5: That's
4: don't you
5: bad.
4: Think? You feel it, right? You feel it? You feel
5: well,
4: what I'm saying?
5: Well, now that you said that, yeah. Actually, that's a good description of it.
4: Because you have this, you know, a truck is supposed to be masculine. So let me just make this very clear right out of the gate. If you drive a Honda Ridgeline, that is not a truck. That's a cruck. That's a car that has a truck bed. It's basically the El Camino reinvented and not as cool. It's about as nerdy. Like, El Caminos were pretty cool. You remember El Camino? El Camino was the Chevy Malibu with a truck bed.
5: Oh, yeah.
4: Man, if you had the right mullet, okay? Infinity, I feel like in the 1980s, you probably did.
5: I did not have a mullet. I never had a mullet.
4: I bet you did. You had the same mustache you have now, and you had that Mountain Dew Billy Ray Cyrus mullet.
5: Nope.
4: Driving I did have the mustache. Two-tone, driving a two-tone El Camino. You know what I'm saying? Like light tan and dark brown El Camino. And you had that mullet coming. You roll those windows down and crank those windows down, and that mullet comes flying out the side, and you just shake that hair like you've been using Prel in the shower. You know what I'm saying? But Honda Ridgeline is nowhere near that cool factor. It's like it skipped over the mullet, and now it's just a thing for soy boys who are dominated by their female significant others to send them down to Home Depot and get the plants and potting soil. And that just makes them feel, they kind of feel maybe, hey, look, if you disagree with me, hit the talk back. Go to the live feed for Kogo on the iHeartRadio app and click that red microphone. But I want to hear from the Honda Ridgeline drivers. Yeah, you're going to try. You're going to try to make the case that you got a truck, but it's not a truck. Anyway, to my point, so Rivian, a truck is supposed to be masculine, right? And Rivian has this beautiful look across the tailgate, down the sides. It sits up a little bit high. It's nice and boxy. It's got a beautiful, beautiful interior, very, very luxury. It still has the dashboard, which a lot of electric cars, like the Cybertruck, sucks. I would never drive a Cybertruck. It looks ugly. I mean, I love Elon Musk and I love Tesla, but no on the Cybertruck. But it's got that's still got a dashboard. And then you walk around the front and it's like, whoo, whoo. Hello, everybody. It's time for Thomas the Tank Engine. And I'm like, you lost it. You drove off the highway with that. So anyway, that I totally digressed, rabbit trail, my bad. This is not for those kinds of trucks. So don't get excited, because a $120,000 rebate would probably buy you a Rivian for free. But that's not what's happening here. We're talking about fleet trucks, heavy-duty, medium-duty trucks that will be part of business fleets. Gavin Newsom has announced that California has launched a $1 billion. Now, remember, we've got this budget deficit. We don't have any money. But we've got $1 billion to basically screw with the market on trucks and prop up something nobody really wants. And I'm telling you that nobody really wants, and I'm right. And all you have to do to understand how I'm right is very simple. The fact that this program exists. Because this program wouldn't have to exist if these trucks were compatible with fuel-based trucks, with fossil fuel trucks, to get the quote-unquote job done. Because businesses, if an electric vehicle did the job, businesses would be beating down the door of the dealership to get a hold of one of these things. But they don't. That's why we have to have the rebate program. And the rebate program says to the business owner, well, you know, this isn't going to do the job as efficiently, but I could use that extra $120K. So I'll do the swap. And that's essentially what this is. So the rebates run $7,500 to $120,000, and they can be applied toward the purchase of new electric, medium, and heavy-duty commercial vehicles, including drayage trucks, electric semis, box trucks, delivery vans, and other fleet vehicles. Some $250 million, quarter of a billion, will be available this year, and more than $1 billion in total rebate funding expected through 2030. Through what's called the California Clean Fuel Reward for Electric, Medium, and Heavy-Duty Trucks. It's the California Clean Fuel Reward. The rebates will be available to authorized retailers for public and private fleets across the state. So, Governor Gavin Newsom. What did he say? There was a quote in here. Hold on a second. He said he bashed Trump. It's pretty funny. This new rebate program builds on California's long record of incentivizing zero emission vehicles. Oh no, that's Lauren Sanchez. She's the chair of the CARB board. Here it is. While Trump surrenders, this is Newsom. While Trump surrenders America's auto industry to China, California is choosing a different path. one that cements our global leadership in clean technologies that will define the future of transportation. Oh, pardon me while I roll my eyes. We don't have enough power. I mean, the mandate's still in place. Is it 2030, Finnerty, that we have to have all electric vehicles? It's still in place in California.
5: I'll double check.
4: I think it's 2030. It was sooner than everybody else. Maybe it was 2035. Maybe I'm wrong on that. Maybe it's 2035. But it's soon, right? And we do not have the power infrastructure. And we're not going to have it. Unless you want to turn all the nuke plants back on. We're not going to have it in time to do this. So the more of this we put out there, the more we're putting on the power grid. And the power grid right now is not run mostly on renewables because there isn't a way to do that. So what are we doing? We're just shifting the dirty burden to something else. Like the dirty burden still exists, but we're just shifting the dirty burden to something else. Look, it's ridiculous. Okay. I do want to hear from my Ridgeline owners, though, and see if you guys really think. No, I want you to make the case. If you own a Honda Ridgeline, I want you to make the case that a Ridgeline is a truck, and I'll refute it. Because there's no way. There's no way. So anyway, we'll dig into this and how these trucks actually don't really do the job when we continue. I am Leland Conway, 1-800-600-KOGO, live on the iHeartRadio app. You just go to the live feed for KOGO. 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You can jump in the conversation. 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
7: In El Cajon, 8 West at Mollison got that crash cleared from the lanes. But then 8 West to the 125 South got a wreck in the lanes. Only the right lane is going to be open. If you're on the 8 East, Ocean Beach to El Cajon is going to take you 26 minutes. On the 805 North at La Jolla Village, the off-ramp partially blocked with a car fire. Your 805 South Sorrento Valley to Chula Vista is going to take you 33 minutes. And in Murrieta on the 215 South, right at the 15, trying to clear a wreck from the left lane. 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
18: Now, I say vehicles, and the Rivians do suck. The fronts look ugly, and then as soon as you let go of the accelerator, it kind of, like, breaks on its own, but it's, like, it's not as smooth as a Tesla's. It's, like, almost instant. Like, you can stop it right away, and it's just... doesn't feel good.
4: That's interesting. So to me, what you're describing is how it feels to drive a golf cart. I think they look cool. I think the Rivian has the best interior of the electric vehicles. Now, there's a new one coming out, and I can't remember the manufacturer, but I would be, if I had a bunch of extra money laying around, I would be interested in buying this one for the off-road capability, not for the payload capability, and it's called a Scout. And I have seen, Finnerty, look up the ads on the Scout and tell me that doesn't look like a badass truck. But it's an electric vehicle, which means, dude, you're only gonna buy that really for just its off-road ability, because an electric vehicle has so much more torque, and so it would obviously do really well in an off-road capacity. But it's gonna be crap for trying to haul stuff. So for camping and stuff like that, you're totally fine. But trying to pull a load like a trailer or something like that, it's not going to happen. But the Rivian, my issue with the Rivian is the front, the grill. It just looks like Thomas the Tank Engine. It's like super masculine until you get around the front. It's kind of like when somebody, you know what I'm talking about. It's kind of like when you have somebody that's got like, you know, they got the mullet, but they also have like the normal business haircut. So it's like business in the front, party in the back. This is like masculine in the back, and like I don't know, I got dropped off at Ronald McDonald's playground on the front. It's just weird. I can't.
19: It's the friendly truck.
4: It's the what? It's the what?
19: Friendly truck.
4: It's the friendly truck. I don't want to. You see that coming up? And like, if you see my Ram coming up on you in the rearview mirror, you're like, oh crap, I better get out of the way. That thing's big and mean and tough. And you see the little Thomas the Tank Engine, the engine that could, coming up, you're like, you know, I mean, I'm not trying to get on them. It's a nice looking truck. I got a neighbor that's got one. It's just not, you know, for me.
18: Gavin doesn't know anything about cars. And literally, who's getting paid out of this? Who's getting kickbacks? Who's getting the benefit for all this crap? Because nobody's asking for it.
4: Isn't it sad that we have to ask that about practically every program Gavin Newsom rolls out and brags about? It's like, which one of his buddies is getting a payday, right? Now, in this case, these rebates go to qualified dealerships, whatever that means, and they'll be able to do this. But if you just look at the statistics, this is what I told you I was going to tell you. And by the way, I'd love to hear from you. Go to the live feed for Kogo on the iHeartRadio app. Click the red microphone and jump into conversation. I still want to hear. No takers, Faraday, from the Ridgeline drivers? None of them want to try to defend that they think that's an actual truck? No way that's a truck. It's a crock. It's a car that has a truck bed that's not even a real truck bed. It's no. You drive one, you want to defend it, give us a call. 1-800-600-COGO. We'll put you at the front of the line, actually. If you want to defend your Honda Ridgeline as a truck, we will put you at the front of the line. Here's what I was saying. The electric heavy-duty trucks, they're not going to cut it. And basically the American Trucking Associates put out an article on this. And they said electric heavy-duty trucks struggle to fully replace long-haul diesel trucks because of the massive weight of required batteries, which reduces greatly the cargo payloads. So you have to pull so much weight just to exist, because you have to have, with the more weight you have in the car itself, it's kind of one of those weird sort of self-defeating situations where for every bit of extra payload capacity you get, you have to get like more batteries, which takes up a portion of that payload capacity. So at some point it becomes diminishing in returns, where you just can't get enough payload. You can't get enough batteries to get the payload you need. And then it's tearing up the highway. It's polluting because they've actually done studies on this, and electric cars actually pollute the atmosphere more than fossil fuel cars. They don't put as much carbon in the atmosphere, but that's just a natural gas. So it's dumb that we're even pursuing this. But what they do is they put a lot more dangerous cancer-causing particulate. Your Tesla weighs so much that you're tearing up the rubber on your tires and you're tearing up the carbon on your brake pads. And that's coming off in the form of a very nasty, toxic, cancer-causing, all types of other disease-causing particulate. And if California reaches its goal of 50% electric vehicles by, was it Finnerty, 2035 or 2030?
20: 2030.
4: 50% electric vehicles by 2030. Can you imagine how much cancer-causing particulate is going to be in the atmosphere? You have 40 million people in California. You got about 30 million cars. You're going to have 15 million cars that are literally just spewing massive amounts of toxic rubber and toxic carbon fiber into the atmosphere. Dude, we're going to see cancer rates go up in California as a result of this. And I'm not even being facetious. Like, I'm legit concerned about it. The other problem they have is we just don't have the infrastructure. California has probably better infrastructure than the rest of the country for recharging, and especially fast recharging. But there's still a lot of gaps in it, right? Like, I was driving from back from Vegas the other day, and I was out between Vegas and actually I was between Baker and Barstow, and there was a Tesla with like flashing lights, and I could tell it was trying to limp to the nearest gas station that might have a charger they could plug into. And so it was going on the interstate like 40 miles an hour with its flashers on, because you knew they were like trying to just, you know, they couldn't go very fast because they can't use up the energy. So they got to get to that. They just got to limp into the next place, and then who knows how long they're going to be there. So long recharge times for that many batteries. Which will disrupt mandatory driver rest cycles, right? So if you're a long-haul trucker, you have to be off the road after 8 hours. I got two nephews that are long-haul truckers. You got to be off the road after 8 hours. And it disrupts that because, well, I got to sit here. Maybe I can sleep while it's charging, but maybe it needs to be recharged at hour four of my 8-hour shift. Now I'm not making as much money. right? So it's a big issue. And so we're going to spend $1 billion we do not have as a state to pay for this nonsense. And there we go. Now, when we continue, speaking of the climate change monster, I don't know if you've seen this, but Finnerty, if you're planning on going to the beach anytime soon, apparently the big El Nino that's coming in, that big mean El Nino, apparently that's caused by climate change. And they're saying that the beaches in San Diego are going to be a lot more sharky. So we got to drive these stupid electric vehicles to try to stop the sharks from coming ashore here. I'm feeling the movie Sharknado coming on. I really am. We'll get into that next. Plus your calls and comments on this. Again, I'm still waiting. Any takers? I want to know if somebody's willing to defend the Honda Ridgeline that is not a truck. If you have a Rivian, give us a call. Tell us if you like it or not. Tell us how you like it. I think they're beautiful trucks, except the front. It just looks like a great truck until you get around the front, and then it looks like your kid's toy. I'm just saying. It's just an opinion. It's just an opinion. We'll continue. 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
7: On the 78 westbound before you get to Nordahl, we had a crash in lanes that got that cleared. And now your 78 westbound Escondida to Oceanside is going to take about 19 minutes. In Linda Vista, 163 southbound coming up on Genesee, we've got a new accident. The two left lanes are blocked at stop and go from Mesa College Drive. You're 163 south from the 15 to 5. It's going to take you about 18 minutes. And if you're on the 5 southbound Sorrento Valley to downtown, it's now 24 minutes. I'm Jenny Harmon, Kogo's next real-time traffic update at 3:32.
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28: 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But now I'm past my peak. 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
0: U.S. delegation returning home. Positive meetings in China. I'm Jack Cronin. The KOGO News Center, the president recaps the three-day affair.
30: The goal of President Trump when going to China is to show that direct engagement is possible without having to give up any strategic leverage in the process. The president says that happened and that also he is returning home with his pockets full, that alongside those top business leaders that he took this trip with, preliminary economic commitments have been made.
31: So we had a great
1: to stay. It was an amazing period of time. President Xi's an incredible guy. Got along, made a lot of great trade deals, including over 200 planes for Boeing.
30: To the president, they're talking about the agreement he says China has made to buy about 450 GE aerospace engines.
0: It's Alexandria Hoff. California expanding its firefighting fleet through CAL FIRE.
2: The new fleet additions include a C-130 air tanker capable of carrying over 4,000 gallons of fire retardant. That's more than triple the current capacity. Also, an S-70 helicopter that can transport 1,000 gallons of water. Both will be stationed at the Ramona Air Attack Base. But before they arrive, crews are reconstructing the tarmac and retardant loading systems with a new drive-through design that will allow for faster and safer reloads. I'm Bree Tennis, Kogo News.
0: Uber and Lyft drivers in California are closer to forming a union that the companies will have to recognize if it gets state approval.
3: The California Gig Workers Union asks state officials to check if enough drivers support unionizing. If approved, Uber and Lyft would have to negotiate pay and benefits with drivers. Drivers say they want a bigger say in how they're treated, especially on pay and sudden suspensions. Last year, California passed a law that gives rideshare drivers the right to unionize and bargain together. The Uber and Lyft companies have tried to keep drivers as independent contractors so they don't get union or wage protections under federal law. Michael Kastner, Kogo News.
0: As California struggles with the high-speed rail project, there could also be an exploration into high-speed buses.
5: You may find it surprising, but according to Caltrans, there's been research done on how high-speed buses could travel between 80 and 140 miles per hour safely on California freeways. The plan includes dedicated lanes running down the middle of freeways and connecting cities like San Diego, Bakersfield, Los Angeles, and San Francisco. The high-speed buses would not replace California's high-speed rail project, but would work alongside it, giving travelers more options while the state continues to secure funding to finish the rail system. Cliff Albert, Kogo News.
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7: If you're heading down the coast into Oceanside, that 5 southbound has you on and off the brakes, starting right around Bassillon. You'll stay on the brakes down to the 78. Heading into Escondido, 78 eastbound from the 5 to the 15. It's going to take about 26 minutes. Good news on the 8 west to the 125 south. Got that accident cleared. Now on the 163 southbound at Genesee, we got that accident blocking the two left lanes. Your 163 south from the 15 to the 5 is 17 minutes. 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I'm Jenny Harmon, Kogo's next real-time traffic update at 3:43.
0: Kogo's updated San Diego weather. Still have the wind advisory for tomorrow afternoon through Sunday night in the mountains and deserts. Speed 60 miles per hour there. It'll actually be cooler by Sunday with highs tomorrow in the low 70s at the coast, upper 70s inland Sunday into the low 70s for inland San Diego County in the upper 60s at the water. Right now downtown, it's 70. I'm Jack Cronin. 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
6: But people don't realize that these incentives for the electric trucks will not save them any money, because what will happen is the retailers will increase the price of the electrical vehicle by the amount of the rebate slash incentive, and still charging you the full price. So you are not saving anything, and they're making an extra bit of money on the rebate.
4: Yes, indeed. This is capitalism 101. When you are dealing with a market that you're trying to, well, capitalism 101 is supply and demand will drive the prices. So it's pretty simple. But when you have cronyism 101, which is what California's entire economy is based on right now, you have the government getting in trying to control the prices of different elements in the economy, like wages, for instance, when we're doing these ridiculous minimum wage increases that don't, they're not commensurate with the level of skill required to do the labor they're requiring that labor rate for. So the government gets in and they mess with the market. This is why your burrito costs $12, right? You're like, why is a burrito $12? Well, burrito's $12 because it costs $24 to have somebody who makes the burrito, and then they've got to pay the benefits on top of that, and then they've got to pay for everything else, and all the companies that provide the other stuff that they need have to pay high wages to their employees, and so blah blah blah blah blah blah blah, it goes on. And progressives think about this from like kind of a static vacuum world where they're like, well, you have somebody making $10 an hour, and that's not fair because there's a billionaire over here. So we should just take a bunch of money from the billionaire and make sure all the people making $10 an hour are now making $100 an hour. And we either do that by forcing the billionaire to pay the higher labor prices, or we subsidize it. Either way, it's actually sucking economic activity out of the economy. So to this caller's point, you are propping up a market that just doesn't stand on its own. Nobody wants these things. You know, electric school buses all across the country. In colder parts of the nation, those electric school bus fleets have been sidelined by the thousands. Because what they found is there's two problems with this, right? And we're going to run into this. I mean, and obviously California doesn't have the problems of sub-zero freezing in most of the state. But there are some parts of the state that get very, very cold. And but there's also a problem with the heat side, too, because if you have, like, let's say you have an electric metro bus. The electric metro bus has to draw upon the batteries in order to move the bus, but it also has to draw upon the batteries to provide heating in the wintertime and cooling in the summertime. And with a fossil fuel vehicle, at least in the wintertime or when it is a little bit colder or a little bit chilly and you got to turn the heat on, you're able to use the exhaust. Filter out the exhaust, filter out the bad stuff, use the engine heat, direct the engine heat, the air blow from the engine heat to help with the with a more efficient climate control in the interior of the vehicle. You can't do that with these kinds of vehicles. You have to use the battery power, which again reduces the range that they have and reduces the payload over time. So we are propping up something that just doesn't work as well. That's why nobody wants to buy them. So, yeah, damn straight, the businesses are going to be like, oh, well, you know, we could sell these things for $80,000 a unit, but these guys are going to get $120,000 subsidy. So let's just claim that it's $200,000. Now, it's not going to be quite that instant because you'd get caught doing that, but it's going to be bad. Trust me.
8: Yeah, you're right. The interior is nice. It's just the front headlight, just the way those things look. It's just weird. Other than that, the braking sucks when you let go of the accelerator. Just almost instant. It doesn't slow down smooth. You kind of almost want to lean forward if you're not paying attention.
4: That's a Rivian owner. Look, I think they're very beautiful vehicles, except the front. The front just looks like it went to Pansy Town. I mean, I don't know what else to say. I mean, I'm not trying to insult you if you own one. I mean, I think they're cool. They have the coolest interior. They're super luxe. They have the coolest dashboard. Like, if I was going to drive one, I would prefer to drive that one, I guess, but I just don't know that I want the part of the truck that you need to get people to move over is the front of the truck. You need the grill to be big, strong, masculine. So people are like, oh, I got to get out of the way of that. You see that toot, toot, toot, toot, toot, toot, toot, toot. Nobody wants to get out of the way of a Rivian. I mean, it's like, oh, isn't that cute? Look at that cute little truck coming up behind me. I will say this, though, and I'm not afraid to say it. The Rivian is much more of a truck than a Ridgeline. Even though it's an electric truck, it is much more of a truck than a Ridgeline, which is not a truck at all. All right, where's this story here? So apparently we're going to have a Sharknado summer. And this is tied to the whole global warming thing as well. An expert predicts a sharky summer for SoCal as El Nino warms the ocean waters. A particularly warm Pacific Ocean will likely mean an increase in great white sharks in Southern California. That's one of my biggest fears. Like, I don't know about you, Finnerty, but I love to go to the beach. Love to go to the beach. Do not love to get into the water. Like, I might stick my toes in just a little bit. Do not love to get into the water. Heard way too many horror stories about riptides. And way too many horror stories about people going into the water and coming back without a leg. Like that, and especially in SoCal, right? Because there's a lot of that.
9: Jaws scarred me as a child.
4: Didn't it?
9: I saw it when I think I was like 8 or 9 or something. When they brought it back out. Because when it first came out, I was way too young. So my parents were like, no. But when I saw it like when I was 8 or 9 in the movie theater, it terrified me. It's one of my favorite movies now. But in the ocean, you want me to go into the ocean? No.
4: Yeah. No, I'm not doing that. Like divers, I'm impressed with divers. Like I'm impressed,
9: That's one reason why I'm so impressed with Navy SEALs, because that's pretty much what they do, is spend a bunch of time in the water. And I've seen some of these Nat Geo things where they get in those little cages and they go down in the water. Like, there's probably two things in the world I wouldn't do. I love a good adventure. I'll rock climb with ropes, not without ropes. I will rappel. But I will not jump out of a perfectly functioning plane. And I will not go under the seawater. I will not. We don't know what's down there, dude. There could be space aliens or massive great white sharks. So thanks to your SUV that spews classic. Thanks to your SUV that spews fossil fuel, we apparently are going to have a very sharky summer this summer. CSU Long Beach Shark Lab Director Chris Lowe said researchers saw an increase in baby white shark births in February, which typically occur in April. He attributes the rise to a marine heat wave that began in December and has shown little relief. An increase in white sharks will pose a minimal risk to humans, he said. Speak for yourself, Mr. Lowe. Shark lab research shows the species has always been there, although most beachgoers didn't realize it. Oof, that's... Can you imagine? Okay, you're riding a wave, and you look underneath you, and there's the silhouette of an 18-foot great white. And you're like, okay, the stakes just went up. Because before I just fell in, I got wet. Now I fall in, I'm eaten. That, I mean, I'm sure that's not really how great whites behave, but that would be terrifying.
10: Hey, you're in the water. You know what? You are lunch, okay? You are part of the food chain.
9: That's what I'm saying. That's why I'm not in the water. I mean, look, we don't have very many options to swim anymore, Finnerty. You go in the public pool and everybody's peeing there. You go in the Pacific Ocean and there's freaking great whites getting ready to bite your head off. I'm not for it. So I admire the divers. I admire the surfers. I admire the surfers. The surfers that can get out in that, I admire the heck out of that. So anyway, thanks to global warming, we're going to have a very sharky summer. So I guess we should all support these ridiculous rebates for electric vehicles. When we continue, did you hear that news story at the bottom of the hour, Mark? Cliff, I think, was talking about this. There's 100, and they want buses to go 140 miles an hour. And could we get a dedicated lane? Could we get a lane? Seriously, would you trust me to go 140 miles an hour?
11: No.
9: No? Could we get a lane where we could go 140 miles an hour? There's a highway in Texas with the highest speed limit in America. So Montana, Wyoming, Idaho, Utah, I think that's it. They all have 80-mile-an-hour speed limits on the interstates. But there's an interstate, a special road in Texas between Austin and Dallas. And the speed limit on there is 85 miles an hour. That is the fastest speed limit in America. I want 140. Bring it to me. Bring it to me now. 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I still want to hear somebody who owns a Ridgeline, a Honda Ridgeline, believe that it is an actual truck. You'd be wrong, but I want to speak to everybody. I don't just have to talk to people that agree with me. 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
7: 15 South, right at the 805 South connector. We got a stall in the left lane. On the 805 South Balboa on-ramp, still working on a wreck on the shoulder of that ramp. In Chula Vista, 805 South at Palomar, new accident scooting to the shoulder there. Your 805 South Sorrento Valley to Chula Vista is 36 minutes. And if you're on the 5 South Sorrento Valley to downtown, it's 22 minutes. 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
5: Clouds tonight, lows in the 50s, perhaps some overnight drizzle into tomorrow morning. Clouds along the coast, 66 to 70 tomorrow, perhaps more sun inland, 70 to 75 and breezy. Pretty much the same for Sunday.
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26: Hey guys, you're talking about the Sharks. Back in the 1975 when Jaws came out, I was on a swim team in Escondido, and I got the bright idea to do the La Jolla Rough Water Swim, and that was from La Jolla Cove out and back, and I was a teenager, but we'd sit there and say to other guys, have you seen Jaws? Have you seen Jaws? And look, I don't want to go.
9: That's got to be a great memory. But doing that swim, wow, that's impressive. That is impressive. All right, Finnerty, we have the first defense of a Honda Ridgeline, but it's not from an owner. You got to listen to this, okay? The very first thing out of this talkback's mouth is that it's my dad's.
27: My dad owns a Honda Ridgeline. Works perfect for him. It's like an El Camino. You got a perfectly comfortable car that has a truck bed on the back of it. You can haul the stuff from Home Depot, right?
9: Exactly. Not real construction places. I'm just saying. Did you notice, Finnerty? Did you notice? He said it's his dad's.
10: My dad's.
9: Yeah, he said you got a perfectly comfortable car with a truck bed in the back of it. It works perfect for him.
10: For him.
9: Not for me.
10: Not for me.
9: I'm just saying, dude. Oh, my gosh. Yeah. Dude, if you look, apologies if you own one, but it's not a real truck. It's fine. It's fine. To each his own in America, right? Get what you want. Drive what you want. Enjoy what you want. But it ain't a truck. And don't think it is. It's just a cruck. It's just an El Camino and not as cool. The El Camino had a cool factor. All right, bottom of the hour, the news reported on Caltrans studying a conceptual proposal for a high-speed inner-city bus network that would operate on dedicated freeway lanes at speeds of 80 to 140 miles per hour. Let me just say this, okay? And we don't have a lot of time to dive into this topic. Maybe we'll get into it more next week. But let me just say a couple things. Number one, you're going to tell me that we're going to have a network of bike lanes everywhere, and we're going to have it, because imagine driving a bus at 140 miles an hour on current pavement in San Diego. Imagine. That thing is done. That thing is done. That's not happening, man. To go 140 miles an hour, you got to have a smooth as glass road. So you're telling me we're going to have a smooth as glass bike lane network and a smooth as glass special lane when we can't get any more lanes for the rest of us for a bus that's going to hold like two people to go 140 miles an hour on while the rest of us poor idiots are just sitting in the middle of the middle lane trying to get, you know, off the I-5. Come on, man. Really? This is crazy. I would love to see it, though. I really would. I just say, if we can take the bus at 140 miles an hour, what's the powertrain on that? I need to know what the powertrain on that is. Because the damn sure ain't going to be electric. An electric bus, the amount that's going to take to move that thing, the battery power it's going to take to move that thing, especially if, because I'd ride it a couple times just for fun. Like, I'd risk getting stabbed to ride that thing a couple times just for fun. But, I mean, it's, come on, man.
0: What's that going to cost us? The primary corridors right now being evaluated include I-5, Interstate 10 up in L.A., Interstate 80, U.S. Route 101, and State Route 99. So that's what's being considered. Anyway, we'll probably get into that a little bit more next week. Coming up next, the candidates who answered the question, a few of them did, a bunch of them didn't. But the ones that did, how would the future governor of California handle the homelessness issue? It's very enlightening in this last round of surveys of the candidates. We'll dig into that. Plus, Richard Bailey, city council candidate, joins us bottom of next hour. Just how easy it would be for San Diego.

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11: Investigation's underway after two bodies were found in the river. I'm Jack Cronin. The Kogo News Center, there are two separate incidents that are now being investigated in the South Bay.
12: San Diego Fire Rescue, lifeguards, Chula Vista and San Diego Police Departments, along with rangers near the 2100 block of Byer Boulevard. That's where a sliver of the Otay River is located. First responders were able to pull the bodies ashore. Firefighters believe the incidents are not related. A medical examiner now on the scene and investigating are trying to determine the cause of deaths. I'm Phil Farrar.
11: Chula Vista police say that one of the bodies was the man in his 60s who was a homeless person who was living in the area, and that death is not considered suspicious. Unfortunately, just a tragic death in the area. That's one of the incidents that Chula Vista police are investigating. U.S. officials say a sewage leak in Mexico is sending wastewater across the border in San Diego. The flows peaked last night at about 42 million gallons a day, and they're still underway with a peak around the 3:30 hour here today, the last half hour or so. But the flows are down from yesterday at 27 million gallons a day after a sewage line broke, two Mexican sewage pumps taken offline for at least 24 hours for repairs. And those are still offline. New work requirements for food stamps start in 2 weeks. Starting June 1st, those ages 18 to 64 must work at least 20 hours per week or 80 hours per month to receive CalFresh benefits. Other rules started April 1st, preventing non-citizens from receiving food stamps. And President Trump and the U.S. delegation are returning from the three-day meetings in China this week.
13: The president says China has agreed to buy more U.S. agriculture and live up to the commitments to buy 25 million tons of soybeans from American farmers each year through 2028. The president on Air Force One also saying China went beyond just planes for the airline industry, buying General Electric engines.
14: So they're buying General Electric, so it's approximately 400, 450 engines, 200 planes, and a promise of up to 750 if they do a good job.
13: Bringing the top executives along.

0: on the trip threw the Chinese off, according to the president. It also allowed for movement now, possibly to open Chinese markets to more U.S. goods, as the Chinese president himself said that China would open wider.
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2: On the 163 southbound of Genesee, some good news. They're getting that crash cleared over to the right shoulder. You're still going to see slowing from the 805, but right past it in the 163 south at the 8. Got a new accident trying to clear from the left lane there. Your 163 south from the 15 to the 5 is going to take you 24 minutes. 5 southbound Sorrento Valley to downtown's 27 minutes. Now in Chula Vista on the 5 south at L Street, got a report of some brush on fire on the shoulder. 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I'm Jenny Harmon, Cogo's next real-time traffic update at 4:13.
1: Cogo's updated San Diego weather. Tomorrow, low 70s at the coast, upper 70s inland. Sunday, cooler, upper 60s at the water. Low 70s inland. Wind advisory runs until Sunday night, starting tomorrow afternoon, all the way through Sunday evening. Right now, downtown, it is 70. I'm Jack Cronin. 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
3: So there's a debate in San Diego about opening up school parking lots to the homeless, which I think is a terrible idea. We'll dig into that here in just a few minutes. But on a broader scale, statewide, how would California's next governor handle homelessness? I've heard some of the stupidest things said by some of these candidates during these debates about homelessness, especially on their grading of Governor Newsom handling it. He, when he was mayor of San Francisco, he made it a priority. He claimed to make it a priority, which it obviously wasn't because he didn't do anything there. And then when he campaigned for governor, he campaigned making homelessness a priority. And our homeless rate has increased. And city of Los Angeles has become an absolute wasteland. It looks like something out of Mad Max or a third world country, like a shanty town of some sort. It's ridiculous. And it's embarrassing. Now, San Francisco's got a little bit better mayor. I mean, just a little bit. And so they're starting to kind of clean up just a little bit. But CalMatters actually surveyed the candidates that would respond about how they would handle homelessness. And I thought it was interesting, the ones that did and the ones that didn't. So Chad Bianco responded. Steve Hilton responded. Matt Mahan responded. Antonio Villaraigosa responded. And that was it. So the leading Democratic candidates did not respond. Javier Becerra did not respond. Unless they're going to do another piece later. Katie Porter did not respond. Tom Steyer did not respond. So the leading Democrat candidates just avoided this question altogether, which I think is, that's probably one of the most indicative things about this race. But let's just dive into this, because I want to grade how these guys actually would handle homelessness. Chad Bianco said that his plan was to take the home out of the discussion about homelessness. His platform is that homelessness has nothing to do with homes, and it has everything to do with drug and alcohol abuse, which may lead to or exacerbate psychosis. He said, quote, this is not about homes. He said, quote, stop calling it homes. Homeless was used because psychologically we feel sorry for somebody that doesn't have a home, and we believe they're forced to live in the street. That is absolutely false. This is not about homes. Stop calling it homeless. What is his solution? He said he cited a widely cited study that from UCSF that found 1/3 of homeless Californians regularly use drugs. And by the way, that is, he didn't cite this. CalMatters did. And this is a bunk study, I can already tell you. There's no way only 1/3 of homeless Californians regularly use drugs. There's no way it's only 1/3 of them. Come on, dude. Have you met some of these folks? That's a way bigger percentage. It's a way bigger percentage. Chad Bianco asserted that study was an absolute travesty and said that it was closer to 95% of people. And there are other studies that back him up on this. One study said that it was 93% of people had a regular drug habit. You got to remember, when you're asking people if they're on drugs, a lot of people are not going to tell you the truth. That's just the reality. He said the only answer is to force people into treatment, stabilize them, and get them back to wherever they were before their crisis. Bianco also called Newsom's assertion that the number of people sleeping outside in California dropped 9% an absolute scam. Okay, so that's his deal. He was take home out of homelessness. He recognizes that it is a drug issue, and that the only way to fix this is to force people into treatment, stabilize them, and get them back to wherever they were. So pause, just write that down on a post-it note, and we'll come back to it. All right? So Steve Hilton, what would he do? Steve Hilton said that there's plenty of money in California's budget, but it goes to special interest groups instead of programs that actually help people who are homeless or have severe mental illnesses. He's correct. He said, quote, I think we've got to be honest that you've got a lot of corruption in the system. That's also true. He said nothing about the way California is currently addressing homelessness is working. According to Hilton, the best course of action is to scrap past policies and start over. That's all true. So what's his solution, according to CalMatters? He maintains that it's categorically illegal for anyone to live outside on the street. Thank you. This is against the law, and the law needs to be enforced. Thank you. The first step is to remove people from encampments, he said, then triage them to find out what services they need. While many cities in California have made homeless encampments illegal, it is up to the individual jurisdictions to do so. He said California's current homelessness philosophy, called Housing First, emphasizes offering housing without strings attached. That means getting someone inside as quickly as possible instead of using housing as a reward for someone getting sober, treating their mental illness, or enrolling in other required programming. The strategy has been a complete disaster, he said. He instead wants to free up all state funding and support sober housing. Even if Newsom is right in his claim that the number of people outside California dropped 9%, he argues the drop is far too insignificant. So this is interesting, because he also, like Chad Bianco, would get rid of the Housing First model. Now, Matt Mahan, what is his solution? He obviously, as mayor of San Jose, built a ton of tiny homes. So he's the tiny home guy. They created more than 1,000 new temporary places to sleep last year. A lot of his critics say that he diverted too much money away from longer-term housing that can permanently get someone out of homelessness. Leave it to them to criticize that, because, this is an industry. It's become an industry, so nothing that we offer is going to be acceptable to them, because the only thing acceptable to people in the homelessness industry is the continuation of homelessness. In other words, the continuation of their job. Mahan said much of what he would do would be based on what he is currently doing in San Jose. In addition to his city's temporary housing push, Mahan talked about Santa Clara County's successful homelessness prevention program, approving and funding permanent homeless housing, and also supporting ADUs and market rate housing. He authored a controversial policy in San Jose that allows police to arrest people who refuse multiple offers for shelter. That's good. But he didn't bring that up during his survey. Finally, and then there's a point to this. There's a reason why I'm telling you these four. Villaraigosa, who was on the program with us last week, touted his record on homelessness as a big city mayor. He led Los Angeles from 2005 to 2013, during which time he said more homeless housing was built in the city than a dozen years before. To address homelessness, he said his number one focus would be building housing. This is what a lot of the lefties say. He says it's too expensive to build homeless housing right now. Investing in much cheaper alternative of tiny homes could be a solution. Secondary to addressing the need for more housing, California needs to tackle the drug problem and mental health crisis. Okay, that's not a real solution, but it's true that that's something that needs to happen. All right, so this is the way the four, I wonder if you put your post-it notes on the four candidates, if you noticed something. If you didn't, I'm going to tell you what it is that I noticed when we continue, and we'll debate which one of these is the best approach. I'd like to hear from you on this. Hit us up on the talkback. 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
2: In San Clemente on the 5 south of Bassillon, we got a crash clearing from the lanes. And right past it, you're going to be seeing some slowing if you're heading down the coast. 5 southbound, it's going to be a slow in Las Pulgas down to the 78. Now on the 78 eastbound at El Camino Real, got that off-ramp partially blocked with a stall. Your 78 east from the 5 to the 15 is going to take about 25 minutes. On the 163 south, right at the 8, trying to clear that accident over to the right shoulder. Your 163 south, 15 to the 5, it's going to take 25 minutes. 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
17: What's going on, fellow sports fans? It's Andy West. Let's look back on this day in sports, May 15th. We'll start today way back in 1918, where Washington Senators pitcher Walter Big Train Johnson pitched a Major League Baseball record 18-inning complete game shutout. That's unbelievable, considering most pitchers these days can't go 9 innings. Not only did he pitch 18 innings, but the pitcher he defeated also was still pitching in the 18th, Claude Lefty T. Williams. He just happened to be on the losing end. Oh, and Walter Johnson also helped his cause in the 18th by getting a hit to send the eventual winning run to third base. Staying with baseball and incredible feats, today in 1941, Joe DiMaggio began his record-breaking hitting streak against the White Sox at Yankee Stadium with a single and an RBI. His 56-game hitting streak still stands today and has never really been challenged. The closest in modern-day baseball was Pete Rose in 1978 with 44 games. And let's wish a happy birthday to Emmitt Smith, born today in Pensacola, Florida, 1969. The Pro Football Hall of Famer won the Super Bowl 3 times with the Cowboys and is still the NFL's all-time leading rusher, a number that may be tough to ever reach.
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20: If somebody thinks that the Honda Ridgeline is a truck, then they probably think that the Geo Tracker was a Jeep too. Not a truck. I would not drive one, wouldn't be caught dead in one.
3: Yeah, that's what I'm talking about. My man, there we go. That's what I'm talking about. You know, Finnerty, have you noticed, because we started this when we started the discussion about Gavin Newsom announcing today up to $120,000 subsidies, because that's what they are, rebates on electric fleet vehicles. We were talking about trucks, and I said that the Honda Ridgeline is not a truck. It's a crook. It's a car with a truck bed. It's a re-envisioning, a very poor re-envisioning of the El Camino. The El Camino had swagger. It was like, you know what the El Camino was, Finnerty, is it was America basically flipping the rest of the world the bird. It was like, you say we can't have a car and a truck at the same time? Hey, y'all, watch this. Hold my beer. And then you had spectacular mullets driving a two-tone light tan and dark brown. Or, I don't know if you ever saw one of these, but if you ever got one with the wood panels, oh, man. But that was different. They had swagger. They had American swagger. Honda Ridgeline? Nah, that's just some soy boy married to dominant lady, probably an affluent white female liberal, and she sends him down to keep him busy. She sends him down to the Home Depot to buy potting soil for the landscaping. That's who drives the Honda Ridgeline. I'm just saying, it's not a truck. It's not real. It's not a truck. Have you noticed, Finnerty, that we have had only one tacit defense? Now, we've gotten a ton of talkbacks today on all the topics we've discussed.
21: Well, we did have a caller at the end of last hour saying that he drove one and he liked it. But I said we were moving on. So we had two drivers defending
3: okay.
21: it.
3: Okay. So, but he's the only one that admitted that he drove it.
21: Yes,
3: the other
21: he
3: one
21: is.
3: Was yeah, somebody yes. who said it was their dad.
21: My dad drives it, and it's fine for him.
3: It's fine for him. So, hey, we'll keep that open the rest of the night. If you want to defend your Honda Ridgeline and tell us why, I'm fine. I'll listen. I will listen. I want to hear your logic. Why is it actually a truck? Because it is not. It is not. All right, let's jump into the homelessness thing here.
22: If you have no accountability.
3: I don't know what happened there.
22: If you have no accountability, you have lawlessness. And that's what we have right now in California. So there's no accountability to the homeless, from the homeless, for the homeless. Then, yeah. So give them the choice. They don't take it. They go to jail a couple of times of that. They go to prison. And then they're into some sort of job rehab, hopefully.
3: Yeah. So as we went through that, there were only 4 candidates that responded to Cal Matters on how they would actually handle homelessness. 2 Democrats, and they would be what I would consider to be the 2 most moderate Democrats but trailing badly in the field. Antonio Villaraigosa, former mayor of L.A., and the current mayor of San Jose, Matt Mahan. Now, they had kind of one of those middle of the road solutions to homelessness, both of them, but both of them would be better than what we've gotten from Gavin Newsom, and I think way better than what Katie Porter or Tom Steyer or Javier Becerra would bring to the pile. But you know, the thing that was interesting to me was what the two Republicans said. Steve Hilton and Chad Bianco had very similar responses to this. I would say Steve Hilton was more on the let's spend a little bit of money to get them into some sort of situation. But both of them were not willing to do the Housing First program. So what I heard from Chad Bianco was very similar to the Leland Conway homelessness plan. The Leland Conway homelessness reform plan is very simple. It's the three-door homeless plan. You approach someone who's attempting to sleep on the street or is in a parked RV that they're plugging into a business or home without permission, and they're not moving that RV around. You approach them and you say, you have three choices. Choice number one is, we're going to take you down to jail. And I agree with this caller. If you repeatedly choose this door, eventually that's going to come with like a prison sentence, and we're just going to take you off the street for good for a while and force you into a rehabilitation program because you're costing the taxpayers too much money. The second choice, door number two, is a voluntary rehabilitation program or mental health program. In the case of these people that are running around naked, pooping in the street with machetes and stabbing people, they're going into a mandatory mental health institution, and they're going to be institutionalized. They don't come out until we're sure they can come out and function in a normal way. But they're going to be taken care of. They'll be housed, right? And then the third door is, here's a bus ticket to anywhere you want to go, get the hell out of town, and don't come back. Those are the three doors, and that's the only way to solve this problem, because is it going to hurt? Sure. But, you know, you get what you incentivize, and California incentivizes homelessness in ways many, many other states do not. So unless we get unless we get people willing to actually step up and fight homelessness in this harsh way, you've got to send a message. It's the same thing that happened with the border, right? President Trump's those DHS raids, they sent a message, and now you got people self-deporting. We need homeless people to self-deport from San Diego to some other place that will give them more more space, because we cannot accept that anymore.
0: I love your reference to the El Camino. My dad had a 1970 Ranchero GT.
3: Nice.
0: The engine was a 351 Cleveland, which was the same engine that they put in the Pantera. That thing was fast as hell. And me being a teenager, I drove it that way.
3: I love it. That's awesome. That's awesome.
1: What about the Ford Maverick? Is that considered a truck? That doesn't look like a truck either.
3: Yeah. Yeah. I mean, the Maverick, at least it's not a cruck like the Honda Ridgeline, but it's kind of like a baby truck. Would you agree with that, Finnerty? Like, I think we could give it the designation baby truck, but I don't think we could get, or mini truck. I don't think we could give it a full truck designation.
21: I like it's mini. Baby makes it sound cute. I think mini, because it's not cute.
3: I think
21: mini truck is
3: mini
21: is
3: truck.
21: Fair.
3: Okay, mini truck. Because it's still more of a truck than a Honda Ridgeline, in my opinion. So Richard Bailey's going to join us next. We're going to talk about how astoundingly easy it would be to fix San Diego's budget deficit. It would really be easy. But nobody in city council and Mayor Todd McGrinch does not want to touch this solution. But we're going to talk about it anyway, with council candidate Richard Bailey. That's coming up next. I'm Leland Conway in for the legendary Lou Penrose on News Radio 600 KOGO, live on the iHeartRadio app.
2: On the 5 South at Washington, we've got a new accident. Trying to get everything into that center divider. Looks like they still might have the left lane blocked, though. And it's still a slow ride coming away from La Jolla Village. Overall, 5 southbound Sorrento Valley to downtown. It's going to take you 30 minutes. And the 163 South, right at the 8, they're clearing that crash over the right shoulder. Your 163 South, 15 to the 5s, 24 minutes. And now in Chula Vista on the 805 South at Telegraph Canyon. Got a crash in the carpool lane there. I'm Jenny Harmon, Kogo's next real-time traffic update at 432.
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34: Sewage flows continue across the border. I'm Jack Cronin. The Kogo News Center. There was a leak last night in Mexico. Two pumps taken offline for at least 24 hours. The U.S. section of the International Boundary and Water Commission says that the sewage flows into San Diego County peaked at 42 million gallons a day last night. It's down to about 27 million gallons a day, but increasing here over the last hour as wastewater comes into San Diego across the border. President Trump and the U.S. delegation are returning from the three-day meetings in China.
35: The two leaders talked a lot about trade while he was over there. The president says he left China with a commitment that it'll spend a lot more of its money on American products, from Boeing airplanes to soybeans. The president says bringing CEOs along with him helps sell America. Chinese state media says President Xi made it clear he believes the U.S. and China can work together to overcome differences.
34: It's Mark Meredith. California has a new program that gives incentives to buy electric trucks.
36: Governor Newsom announcing a new $1 billion project. It gives money back to people and businesses that buy electric cars. Starting June 26th, California residents and companies can get the rebates at approved retailers throughout the state. Those rebates will range from $7,500 to $120,000, depending on the type of truck purchased. I'm Phil Farrar.
34: And the La Mesa police officer killed last year by a suspected drunk driver was among the fallen law enforcement officers who were honored today during a ceremony in Washington. Officer Lauren Craven was hit and killed on the 8 freeway trying to help an injured accident victim who also died. She was among those named during the remembrance ceremony at the U.S. Capitol today. National Peace Officers Memorial Day, where Vice President J.D. Vance made remarks.
6: To speak their names, to tell their stories so that they're never forgotten, and to always ensure that the country these officers gave their lives protecting remains worthy of the sacrifice of the very best among us.
34: Several events held for National Peace Officers Week. Real-time traffic, Coco News Time, is 4:32.
2: On the 15 north of the 78 West Connector, got a report of a crash trying to make its way to the shoulder of that transition. If you're on the 78 eastbound from the 5 to the 15, it's still going to take you about 28 minutes. On the 8 west, right at Mission Gorge, we got a crash. Three cars involved scooting to the right shoulder there. Your 8 eastbound, Ocean Beach to El Cones, 23 minutes. And on the 5 south at Washington, we still have an accident in the left lane. 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I'm Jenny Harmon, Coco's next real-time traffic update at 4:43.
34: Coco's updated San Diego weather. Wind advisory in the mountains and deserts starts at 2 o'clock tomorrow afternoon, runs till 11 p.m. Sunday. Sunday's going to be a few degrees cooler than tomorrow. Tomorrow starts out low 70s at the coast, upper 70s inland. It is cooler than that for Sunday, but warming back up by the time we get to Tuesday. Right now downtown, it's 70. I'm Jack Cronin. Next update, 5 o'clock. 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
3: News Radio 600 Cogo live on that iHeartRadio app. Leland Conway sitting in for Lou Penrose. The schedule's a little bit skewed this week with Lou on vacation, so I've been sitting in for him from 3 to 6, which is half my normal show of 5 to 7, and then Mark Larson will take over from 6 to 8. So you'll have 2 hours with him tonight. We've been talking about the homelessness and the issue facing not only San Diego, the rest of the state, but also the budget for San Diego. There seems to be money for bike lanes. There seems to be money for all kinds of things like that, but there just isn't any money unless you raise your own taxes or we raise fees because the city has a $118 million budget shortfall. But in the past, Richard Bailey, who is a former mayor of Coronado and is currently running for city council in San Diego, has identified a number of things that would be relatively easy to cut that would pretty much take away that deficit and put San Diego on a good footing to have a surplus. And he joins us now on News Radio 600 Cogo. Richard, welcome back to the program. Good to talk to you, my friend.
7: Always great to hear from you.
3: Yeah. Well, before we get into this, though, we have to put you on the spot, okay? This doesn't have anything to do with the budget. I need to know if, in your mind, a Honda Ridgeline is a truck or not.
7: Is a Honda Ridgeline a truck? Well, I'll tell you, my standard is if it can move my couch, it's a truck. So if it can move my couch, it's a truck. So I put it in the truck column.
3: You fail. It's a crock,
7: it is a pressing issue of our time. I get it.
3: It's a crock. That means it's a car and a truck combined, but not really. It's a car with a truck bed. It's not a truck. Oh, my God. I don't know if I can have you on the show again. This really worries me about you.
7: Hey, if you're helping me move, I'll call that vehicle whatever you need me to call it.
3: Well, I've got a Ram 2500, so we can move your whole house with that thing. So
7: now that's a real truck.
3: There we go. We're on the same page. You had put out some numbers a while back before you even jumped into the race for city council in San Diego. You live in San Diego now. You used to be the mayor of Coronado, but you put out some things like tech upgrades, really also focusing on the bloated middle management and the pensions that go in there. Walk us through again just how easy it would be if our leaders were willing to make a few hard decisions, and I don't even think they're that hard, to alleviate this budget deficit.
7: Yeah, so it's important for listeners to understand when they're trying to wrap their arms around the budget, a few trend lines. Trend line number one, From 2015 through this year, the city's population has increased by just 1%. But over that same time period, city staffing has increased by 27%, much of that fueled by growth in middle management. We went from 70 middle managers back in 2015 to about 370 today. And so the question that listeners should be asking themselves is, okay, well, what do we get in return for that huge increase in staffing? And when you look at the actual data, what you find is that performance across the board in nearly every single department is orders of magnitude lower today than it was 10 years ago. We can go into a lot of different examples for those departments, but punchline here is that staffing has increased significantly faster than the population growth in a very unsustainable way. And when you consider that approximately 73% of the city's entire budget is personnel costs, if you're going to make a meaningful impact to the budget, you have to start with personnel. If we were to roll back personnel to 2015 staffing levels, when once again, performance was higher, the population was about the same, we don't have a lot of additional roads to pave, we don't have a lot of additional parks to maintain or libraries to keep open. So there's no reason why we couldn't go back to 2015 staffing levels. And if we did that alone, we go from an operating deficit of $100 million to an operating surplus of $100 million, plus we save $120 million a year on annual pension obligations. So that brings us to now a surplus of $200+ million per year by making that personnel change.
3: That is simple. And, you know, you mentioned that service was better when we had that number that you would cut it to. And yet we will probably, and this is the part that I think maybe demoralizes voters sometimes, is that as common sense as that is, we'll probably never see that, will we?
7: It's a real shame that unless we get a new city council, it's unlikely we'll have those real conversations. And the reason for that is because, and I don't say this lightly, but it is true, that the government labor unions at City Hall have hijacked the city council. Yep. They single-handedly pick who's going to be your representative. And then when it comes time to negotiate labor contracts, they have their preferred candidate in there in office. And that candidate is not going to cross the group that got them elected and that candidate is depending on for re-election. And yeah. So our city hall has been hijacked by the local labor unions. And I know that is strong language, but that is exactly what the campaign financial data shows, that they are handpicking your representatives for their betterment.
3: Well, and you're right. And I've thought for a long time, I've had the opinion that there should not be unions allowed in government. And it's for this very reason, because it creates a conflict of interest where you have one constituency that doesn't anywhere near make up the majority of constituents that literally controls the outcomes on local levels with local governments. And it's a conflict of interest because the people that are negotiating, that they're negotiating with, are controlled by them. So if you're trying to get a salary increase or whatever, the people you're negotiating with, the people that you literally control, and the taxpayers completely left out of the whole process. So I don't even think it should be legal for unions to exist in the government. And I support unions, by the way. I think people have, it's a fundamental constitutional First Amendment right to associate with whoever you want to. So I fundamentally support the right of people to unionize in the private sector. In the government sector, we have an entirely different thing. So, and I don't want to take away their, you know, I don't want to say government employees shouldn't have any advocacy. I'm not saying that, but a functioning union, the way it works is, say, the UAW or dock workers or whatever, that should be illegal because of that conflict of interest.
7: Well, and let's talk about the conflict of interest a little bit more and actually what's funding that conflict of interest. It's your tax dollars, because your tax dollars pay the salaries of the city employees. A portion, about $50, depending on what labor union you're part of, about $50 per month goes from those employees into the labor union coffers. The labor union coffers then use that to pay the labor union bosses, and they get paid very well. Some of the labor union bosses downtown are getting paid upwards of $400,000 when you include their benefits. And then they take those tax dollars, your tax dollars that were just confiscated from the employees, And they use a portion of that to fund a political action committee, which supports candidates that will carry their water. And it opposes any candidates, including myself, that are looking for some reasonable reforms that the average voter would almost certainly be behind. And so this is how they're using your tax dollars to enrich themselves. And unfortunately, oftentimes it comes at the expense of the labor union employee who now has, you know, an extra $500 a year taken out of their paycheck just to support the labor union bureaucracy that is now kind of taken over City Hall.
3: Yeah, it's insane. And again, all of this is insanely simple. Now, you mentioned earlier that service was better. How are we gate when we had fewer of these folks? I know we're kind of flipping from the union topic to the middle management topic again, but how are we gauging that service was better or worse? I mean, I think you could look at certain things and see that it's obvious, right? I mean, if you report the Get It Done app that there's a pothole in front of your house, good luck, right?
7: Right.
3: We're still getting stabbed on the trolley, so that's not good. It's hard to argue that the service is better, but what's the gauge we're using to determine service was better in 2015 than it is now?
7: Great question. So I know it's something we all feel, right? Like it's something like, gosh, Stanley just doesn't feel as clean or as well-maintained or as safe as it once did. But what does the data actually say? Within the city's budget, to the city's credit, they actually do a pretty good job maintaining key performance metrics within each department going back 20 plus years. And so we're able to see, well, what was the police response time 10 years ago? And what you find is that priority one calls for police response times 10 years ago was about 12 minutes. Today, it's around 30 minutes. So it's it's increased by almost 2.5 times. It's 2.5 times slower than it was just 10 years ago. And there's a number of reasons for that. 10 years ago, if there was a streetlight that went out in your neighborhood, according to city data, it took on average 15 days to fix that streetlight. Today, it takes over 500 days. Street conditions, right? We all know the roads here in San Diego suck. Forgive me, but they're just terrible.
3: True story.
7: We can actually, the city has a metric, the pavement condition index, and we're able to see that the pavement condition index today is lower than it was 10 years ago. So we actually have objective measurements within each one of these departments that we can point to and say city performance is orders of magnitude lower today than it was 10 years ago, despite record high spending and despite record high staffing. So that's why I'm very confident in my conclusion that San Diego doesn't have a revenue problem. It has a spending and management problem.
3: Yeah, that's you're dead on with that. Do you think if you're elected to city council, you can do much about that because you'll be representing one small corner of the city? Can you make enough noise on this council to get some things changed?
7: I do. You know, I wouldn't be running for office if I didn't think we could make an impact on day one. You can't get to a majority on the city council unless you start with one vote. I think there's an opportunity for not just myself to get elected, but a couple other great candidates throughout the city right now that are running for office. I think they have a good shot to pick up a council seat. And if we have someone on the council, whether it's one, two, or three of us that are asking these questions and forcing staff to answer them, and also forcing our council members, our fellow council members, to answer these questions as well, it at least begins the conversation, and hopefully it holds them more accountable, and we can do a better job shining light on these issues in a way that allows voters, the average voter, not the special interest group, but the average voter, to start demanding more of their representatives.
3: People want to see whether or not they can vote for you, if they live in the right area, or they want to support your campaign. How can they do that?
7: Thank you for the question. They can go to richardbailey.com. District 2 includes Claremont, Point Loma, Mission Beach, and Ocean Beach. I'd be honored to have your support.
3: Awesome. Thank you so much, Richard Bailey. I appreciate it. We'll talk again. Keep on trucking. I appreciate but not in Houndead Ridgeline, okay? So
7: not in Ridgeline. You got it.
3: All right. That's Richard Bailey running for city council in San Diego. All right. I think we have a listener that has definitively settled the Honda Ridgeline question. We'll get to that in just a minute, and more of your comments on the homelessness issue as well. I am Leland Conway, News Radio 600 KOGO, live on the iHeartRadio app.
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2: On the 5 South at Washington, they got that crash cleared into the center divider area, but it's still going to be slow from the 8. Your 5 Southbound Sorrento Valley to downtown's now 29 minutes. And on the 8 West, right at Mission Gorge, got that crash over to the right shoulder. Your 8 Eastbound from Ocean Beach to El Cajon's going to take you 22 minutes. And on the 805 North, right at University, looks like you got a disabled car trying to clear to the right shoulder there. 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

0: You guys are doing everything backwards. Instead of giving homes and trying to get people to take care of them, you got to make it a privilege for them to get a home and have to work to get into it. Habitat for Humanity is the only one that works beautifully. What they do is you have to put in so many hours of sweat equity building the home, then you have to have a small mortgage, and then you also have to have a job in order to pay the mortgage, but it's always affordable. And then you can sell the home. But you know how long people live in those homes? 24 years.
1: Yep. I actually used to be on the board of Habitat for Humanity, and it was an awesome experience, and I love that organization for exactly the reason that that listener said, that it requires you to have skin in the game. There are people that do not want help, and so if you don't want help, then that's on you, and you cannot sleep on the street. That's the way it goes. All right. We've still got an hour left that I'll be on the air tonight, Finnerty, but we may have the definitive settlement on the issue of the Honda Ridgeline.
2: Let's hear it.
1: This started when we were talking about electric vehicles getting a subsidy from the California state government. They announced today $100 billion in essentially rebates to buy electric fleet vehicles. And I don't know how we were talking about how goofy the front end of a Rivian looks. And then I said it's more of a truck than a Ridgeline, because a Ridgeline, Honda Ridgeline, is not a truck. This listener has definitively settled the debate.
3: Leland, a Honda Ridgeline is an SUV with a birth defect. I should know. I own a CRV. Settled.
1: It's not a truck. It's an SUV with a birth defect.
2: Done. Closed. Thank you.
1: That's freaking awesome. You people. I love Kogo listeners. I love them. All right, coming up next, this is breaking news today. There's been a settlement in the, do you remember the Bubble Man that was ticketed because San Diego sometimes goes off its rocker and tickets people for doing things that we ought to be allowed to do as Americans, like play volleyball before 8 a.m. and do yoga, hot women doing yoga on the beach? Well, this guy was just doing bubble shows, and they ticketed him for liquid litter. He's going to join us next to talk about the settlement. It costs tax dollars, but that's the city's fault, not his fault. We'll talk to him next. I'm Leland Conway, News Radio 600 KOGO, live on the iHeartRadio app.
4: On the 15 South, right after the 52, we had a crash in the lanes. They got it cleared. All lanes are open, but now in the backup right before the 52, another crash in the carpool lane. On the 15 Southbound from Escondido to downtown, it's going to take about 28 minutes. And on the 15 South at the 56, clearing a crash there as well. If you're on the 805 Southbound, Sorrento Valley to Chula Vista, 37 minutes. I'm Jenny Harmon, KOGO's next real-time traffic update at 5:03.
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12: U.S. delegations back to the U.S. I'm Jack Cronin in the Kogo News Center. President Trump returning from 3 days of meetings in China.
13: He's coming home with a message that direct engagement with China is possible without having to give up any strategic leverage. On Air Force One, the president talked about what was gained, preliminary agreements by President Xi for China to buy U.S. soybeans, U.S. energy exports, about 450 GE aerospace engines and Boeing planes.
14: Over 200 planes from Boeing with a promise of 750 planes, which will be by far the largest order ever.
13: President Xi was most interested in talking about Taiwan, a $14 billion arms deal to Taiwan passed through Congress, but President Trump has yet to sign it. Now on Iran, President Trump says his counterpart expressed frustration for the country effectively blocking the Strait of Hormuz, but that also he didn't pressure Xi to help end the conflict.
12: South Andrea Hoff, a money shortage could interrupt training when it comes to the Navy and Marines here this summer.
15: Authorities say Navy and Marine training exercises could be interrupted as well as deployment of warships if funds are not gained by July. Naval operations say the budget is stressed by the cost of keeping more than 20 warships in the Middle East as well as maintaining infrastructure and preparing ships for deployment. San Diego is home to the largest Navy and Marine installations on the West Coast with over 140,000 active duty reserve and civilian personnel. I'm John Fink.
12: California was set to ban cell phones in all K-12 schools, but now legislation is excluding some.
16: This comes after concerns from school boards and administrators. Now, lawmakers deciding not to require an all-across-the-board ban. Lawmakers have now removed high schools from that legislation. That bill would have required every school to make rules banning students from using cell phones on campus or school trips. Those who oppose the bill say a single rule for all schools isn't fair because each district has different needs. I'm Phil Farrar.
12: And La Mesa Police Officer Lauren Craven was honored here today in Washington, D.C. The fallen law enforcement officers were honored after Officer Craven was killed last year by a suspected drunk driver trying to help out an accident victim on the 8 freeway. Among those honored today by Vice President J.D. Vance.
17: Thank you, and I'm sorry, and from the bottom of my heart, speaking for all the American people, Democrat, Republican, and Independent, we love you, we're grateful to you, and we're sorry that you've had to sacrifice so much, but we know that we're free and we're safe and we're peaceful because of what your families did. God bless you all, and thank you.
12: 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Real-time traffic, Kogo News.